0: of one of the country's top civil rights agencies has dropped a lawsuit challenging her dismissal by President Trump. Jocelyn Samuels cited a recent Supreme Court ruling that dramatically enhanced the president's power over independent agencies. News and analysis at townhall.com. From Washington, I'm Keith Peters. A White House report calls the leadership at the Smithsonian Institution radical activists who cannot be trusted. Correspondent Donna Warder reports.
1: A report released late on Independence Day by the White House Domestic Policy Council calls leadership at the Smithsonian Institution radical activists who cannot be trusted, especially at the National Museum of American History. And the report indicates that President Donald Trump may be getting ready to install his own team. In March, Trump said he intended to force changes at the Smithsonian with an executive order targeting funding programs that advanced dismissive narratives and improper ideology. Donna Warder, Washington.
0: Police say an Arizona toddler discovered in a backyard pool in February was declared dead at a hospital but later discovered to be alive. Now police in Gilbert are recommending criminal neglect charges against the parents. More on these stories at townhall.com.
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11: Having been in this industry for 30 years, I've heard a lot of fears and questions from you that are macro anxiety and recency bias, where people take a massive, complicated global system and boil it down to a single terrifying narrative. Like the president, the election, it's going to ruin the economy. The reality is the stock market historically doesn't care about political parties. Looking at data that goes back to the mid-20th century, the S&P 500 has posted positive compounded returns under almost every single administration, regardless of whether a Democrat or Republican was in office. So it's irrational. Another fear that I get is hyperinflation. It's going to skyrocket and make money worthless. Whenever inflation ticks up, like the supply chain shock in 2022, headlines start warning of the Venezuela-style hyperinflation, convincing people to pull all their cash out of banks or hoard gold. The reality is true hyperinflation, which is defined economically as inflation exceeding 50% a month, requires a complete and total collapse of the underlying government and institutional infrastructure. It's irrational. Developed economies have independent central banks like the Federal Reserve, whose entire mandate is to crush inflation by raising interest rates if things get too hot. Another fear that gets sent my way is the market is at an all-time high, so a crash is likely coming, probably tomorrow. It feels completely intuitive. If the market is at its highest point ever, it must be about to drop. People get paralyzed by fear and stop investing or sit on mountains of cash waiting for a pullback. The reality is that all-time highs are not a warning sign, they're a natural feature of a growing economy. Historically, the stock market spends a massive percentage of its time at or near all-time highs, 7 out of 10 years, in fact. It's irrational due to quantitative studies showing that if you buy the S&P 500 only on days when it hits an all-time high, your average return 1, 3, and 5 years later is virtually identical to someone who's buying on any random day. Another fear thought that I get thrown my way is the dollar is going to lose its world reserve currency status next week. I love these questions and thoughts. There's a recurring panic that a coalition of foreign countries, sometimes it's like the BRICS nations, Brazil, Russia, India, China, that they're going to launch a combined currency, instantly devaluing the US dollar to zero and destroying American financial markets. Roughly 85 to 90% of all foreign exchange transactions globally involve the US dollar. And global central banks hold nearly 60% of their foreign exchange in reserves in the US dollar. So it's irrational because replacing a global reserve currency takes generations, not days. It requires a foreign adversary to have deep, transparent capital markets, a completely trustworthy legal system, and an immense amount of global trust. The next one is the stock market is just a rigged casino Ponzi scheme, and this one kills me. Because you can look back 100 years and see it's not rigged or a Ponzi scheme. It creates wealth. Look at the number of millionaires created every single year in the stock market. It's alarmingly stunning. To give you an idea, the population of global millionaires surged 7.9% to 25.3 million in 2025. Ultra high net worth, which equals $30 million or more, they make up 1% of the millionaire population, but 35% of the millionaire wealth. The U.S. added 730,000 new millionaires in 2025, bringing the total U.S. millionaire population to 8.7 million. Now, let's keep thinking about this and the fears that you have, and you come to me, and I've had a pretty nice career because I think I've kept you calm. The newest fear that I'm getting is, will baby boomers crash the stock market when they start selling? One of the biggest fears that's out there right now, it's pretty simple. What happens when millions of baby boomers stop buying stocks and start selling them? For years, the stock market has benefited from what people have called a relentless bid, a steady stream of money flowing into 401ks, IRAs, retirement accounts, every paycheck, every month, every year. That money didn't care much about the headlines, election wars, or recessions. It just kept showing up and buying stocks. But now the largest generation in American history is retiring. Millions of baby boomers are taking required minimum distributions now, shifting money into bonds and beginning to spin down their nest egg. So shouldn't that create a giant wave of selling that pushes stock prices lower? No. It's a reasonable concern, though. Yet the evidence suggests that it's overstated. Wealth is more concentrated than most people realize. The first thing to understand is that stock ownership is not evenly distributed. The wealthiest 10% of Americans own roughly 87% of all stocks and mutual funds. This matters because of these households in particular, they aren't planning to spend all of their wealth during retirement. A significant portion is going to be passed on to their children, their grandchildren, charities, and trusts. Retirees will sell some stock to fund vacations, healthcare expenses, and everyday living costs, but much of the wealth won't disappear from the markets altogether. Instead, it will gradually move from one generation to the next. And when retirees spend money, that money doesn't vanish. It circulates back into the economy, into restaurants, into travel, into healthcare, into housing, and consumer spending. Retirement doesn't mean leaving stocks behind. People don't stop investing. People can't afford to. A healthy 65-year-old couple has a better than even chance that at least one spouse will live into their 90s. That means retirement may last 25 or 30 years. That's a long time to battle inflation. If retirees move too much money into cash or bonds, they risk seeing their purchasing power erode over time. That's why stocks continue to play an important role in retirement portfolios. Most retirees still need that growth. They may own fewer stocks than they did at age 45, but many will remain invested throughout retirement because they need their portfolios to keep working for them. Millennials are becoming the next generation of buyers. So that's the other side of the equation that's often overlooked. While the baby boomer population is shrinking, millennials are moving into their peak earning and investing years. There are roughly 73 million millennials in America, actually slightly more than the number of baby boomers. Over the next decade, millions of millennials will be entering their highest income years, buying homes, maximizing retirement accounts, inheriting wealth, building investment portfolios. In many ways, they're becoming the natural buyers of the asset boomers will eventually sell. The largest age group in America today falls between the age of 33 and 37, right in the sweet spot for career advancement, income growth, and long-term investing. And unlike previous generations, millennials have embraced investing at younger ages, thanks to large part due to things like mobile apps, Robinhood, low-cost index funds from Vanguard, Fidelity, Charles Schwab. It's so cheap to invest now. Target date funds, they're okay. I'm not against them. And automatic retirement contributions. One of the things that I do with target date funds, I wasn't thrilled with the options. So what I did was, instead of saying that I plan to retire in 2035, I said I'm going to retire in 2060. So it gave me more risk. Unlike previous generations, millennials have embraced investing at younger ages, thanks again to all these great products. If additional stocks or real estate come onto the market, there's a growing pool of buyers ready to absorb those assets. So could demographics create headwinds in certain areas of the economy? Absolutely. But the idea that millions of boomers suddenly dump their stocks and cause a market crash, that overlooks how wealth is distributed, how retirees actually invest, and how younger generations are stepping into the market as buyers, not as sellers. The handoff of wealth from one generation to the next is likely going to be a long glide path, not a cliff. And history suggests that markets are usually much better at adapting to known demographic changes than investors give them credit for. I don't think boomers are going to crash the market. Liquidations are an ooze, it's not a flood. Boomer wealth is highly concentrated amongst the top 10% of the demographic. Those affluent individuals do not need to liquidate their core stock portfolios to buy groceries or pay rent. There is a great wealth transfer that we should all be paying attention to. What boomers don't spend on will be passed on. Over the next two decades, an estimated $80 trillion to $100 trillion will inherit down to Generation X and millennials. When these assets transfer through estates, they don't automatically convert to cash. The stocks simply move to new accounts held by younger generations. You can always find me online at Rob Black Show, Twitter Rob Black Show, YouTube Rob Black Show.
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18: Having done this for 30 years, I've come up with many rules, and I've actually written most of them down. The first one is don't fight the market. It goes up 7 out of 10 years. This is the ultimate rule of market physics. The market is an ocean liner. You are a rowboat. I believe the market is based on capitalism. It is not a roller coaster. The trend is moving with massive institutional momentum. Trying to short it, sit it out, or trying to guess is fruitless. Swim with the current, align your core portfolio with the macro trend, and let the market do the heavy lifting. Another rule was accounting irregularities equals sell immediately, no questions asked. When a company's books look cooked, you don't stick around to hear the excuse. If the SEC starts looking sideways at the spreadsheets or the CFO suddenly exits stage left, the rule is pretty absolute. You sell. You don't wait. If you see a cockroach, there's many cockroaches. So when a company has to restate their numbers, I cut and run. I don't buy. I don't look at that as an opportunity. I like to buy sector leaders. I like to buy best of the breed. That's another rule. Why buy the copycat when you can own the pioneer? In every major industry, whether it's tech megacaps or massive dividend growth companies that ultimately are dividend champions to me, there are one or two dominant giants that capture 80% of the profit margin. Stop chasing third-tier players, hoping for a miracle. Buy the best-of-breed companies that actually dictate the direction of the entire sector. I've never understood people who want to own a second- or third-tier name. You don't have to. Now, again, I like buying premium names when they're down 10, 20, 30, or 40% from their all-time highs, depending on the type of company. You may not get 30 to 40%. You don't want to buy IPOs. I think you want to buy IPOs, but I don't think you want to buy IPOs. Because ultimately, these are the insiders. They're floating their shares back to the public. When a flashy new company hits the public market, the initial hype is engineered to make Wall Street rich, not you. Once that 6-month or 1-year lockup period expires, early venture capitalists and company insiders are often desperate to dump their shares and cash out. Don't stand there holding your pocket open, ready to catch falling knives. Wait a year. Let the stock prove itself first. Maybe wait 6 months. Another rule that I have, which is actually funny, and I made it in one of the books that I published, was called Don't Buy a Dog with Fleas. Long enough, you've been tempted to buy a stock that looks incredibly cheap, but it's cheap for a reason, because it's a dog with fleas, it has bad management, declining market share, or a dying product line. Don't waste your precious capital trying to nurse a sick company back to health when you could just buy a healthy thoroughbred instead. Rule number 7 on my list. I don't even know if I have a list of 20 or 30, but build your portfolio up with solid growth companies, then think about adding one hyper growth company. I see people too often trying to hit home runs first. Think of your portfolio like a house. You need a poured concrete foundation before you can build a flashy balcony. Lock in your core wealth with predictable cash generative sector leaders first. Once that stable bedrock is built, then you can take a small, calculated swing on a high-risk hypergrowth lottery ticket without risking your retirement. Look for quarter-to-quarter and year-over-year increase in revenues and earnings. This is rule number 8 on my list. In the stock market, numbers speak louder than the narrative. I don't care how amazing a CEO's vision sounds on paper. If the quarter-over-quarter and the year-over-year revenue and earnings aren't consistently moving up and to the right, walk away. Consistent compounding profit growth is the ultimate engine that drives the stock price higher. Rule number 9, diversify amongst several sectors. If you put all your money into tech mega caps, you aren't investing, you're gambling on a single theme. When a specific sector takes a hit due to the new regulations or macro shifts, you need other sectors like healthcare, industrials, financials, consumer staples, to act as your shock absorbers. True diversification means always having something in your portfolio that is winning when something else is losing. Next rule, classify a stock as long-term hold or short-term trading stock. I only have those two. So when I buy a stock that I like, I call it long-term hold. And if it dips 10, 20, or 30%, I buy more. If I buy anything else, it's typically a trading stock. And I want to hold it until my capital gains taxes go down. You have to know your intent before you click buy. If it's a core compounder, you hold it through thick and thin and ignore the daily noise. If it's a short-term trading stock based on a specific catalyst, you got to have a clear exit strategy. The fastest way to lose money is to let a short-term trade go bad and turn into a permanent, accidental, long-term hold out of sheer stubbornness. So now you know when I say that, that looks like more of a trade to me, like airlines. I'm not holding them forever. Rule number 11 on my list is don't chase a stock or sit on a spike. When a stock jumps 20% in a single morning, retail investors get massive fear of missing out and buy at the absolute top. Don't chase that moving car. If you miss the spike, let it go. Sitting on a top of a massive vertical spike usually means you're just holding the bag for the institutional investors who are actively cashing out. Next up, buy on the other side of the fence when there's a pullback, not at the 52-week high. I don't feel like I have to buy at 52-week highs because there's always 5, 10% pullbacks every year. Sometimes there's 20%. In a horrible case, there's 40%. The more it goes down, the more I like my favorite names. You don't run into a retail store and demand to go, I want to pay full price right now. After a massive markup, you wait for a sale. The same rule applies to elite stocks. Let the stock hit its 52-week high. Let the momentum traders exhaust themselves. Wait for a natural, healthy pullback to buy your shares on the cheap. Rule 13 is never let fear or greed influence your buy-sell decisions. I unfortunately am not very emotional. It makes for a horrible person to be in a relationship with. The stock market is a unique machine designed to transfer wealth from the emotional investor to the disciplined investor. I'm the disciplined investor. Greed makes you buy at the absolute top of a bubble, and fear makes you panic sell at the absolute bottom of a correction. Check your emotions at the door and execute your strategy based on cold, hard truth. I've seen way too many times through the years people panicking at the bottom and selling. And then they don't know when to get back in. Another rule to live by is information from newsletters, from CNBC, from shows like this, they're suspect. They should not be trusted as a substitute for doing your own homework. There's a massive difference between educational commentary, infotainment, and a hype-fueled subscription newsletter trying to dump a microcap stock. Never let a flashy headline or a hot tip replace an actual look at the company's balance sheet. If you can't read financials, get out of this industry. 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
21: 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Few issues have generated more controversy in America than whether biological males should be allowed to compete on girls' and women's school sports teams. Now, in a 6-3 decision, the Supreme Court has ruled that states may protect biological females from having to compete against biological males without violating the Constitution's Equal Protection Clause or Title IX. It's important to understand what the court did and didn't decide. The ruling doesn't require states to adopt those protections. It simply says they're free to do so. That matters because the decision explicitly affirms a basic truth. Men and women are physically different. recognizing that reality isn't discrimination. It's a legitimate basis for protecting fairness in girls and women's sports. And it leaves those policy decisions where they belong, with the people and their elected representatives.
0: KDOW.
1: I'm Charles Payne, and this is the Fox Business Report.
22: Stocks kicking off the new trading week higher, with the Dow scoring its 21st record close of the year and surpassing the 53,000 level for the first time. Big banks driving the Dow to record highs, with Goldman Sachs leading the charge. Shares of memory chips surged as semiconductors regained their footing. Shares of Broadcom rose nearly 4%. The chipmaker will be expanding its partnership with Apple through 2031 to develop and supply custom chips. Shares of Apple rose 1%. The Magnificent Seven big cap tech stocks were mostly higher, led by Tesla and Meta. However, shares of Microsoft sank 1%, following news that the software giant is laying off thousands of workers in its Xbox division. The Dow up 156 points, the Nasdaq higher by 288, S&P 500 up 54. That's your Fox Business Report. I'm Hillary Barsky, invested in you.
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18: This year, the S&P 500 has already logged a nice gain for the first 6 months of the year. What could the back 6 months of the year look like? Now, there's been a little bit more volatility recently, but notwithstanding, the market's on a tear. Keep in mind, the first quarter of 2026 was actually negative for the markets, so to get up 10% by the second half, by the end of the second quarter, going into the second half, is pretty impressive. The first half of the year ended just a few days ago. The Dow finished up 8.85%. The S&P 500 was up 9.55%. The NASDAQ up 12.8%. The small cap Russell 2000 up 22%. The mid cap S&P 400 was up 16.6%. The of the economy has been obvious, and it's been on full display. We have a war going on with the Middle East, and yet the market still continued to find a way to move higher, even as some of the peace negotiations seem to be in bad faith. Will it hold or not? I don't have an answer on that. The traffic in the Strait of Hormuz is resuming. It's sending oil prices shockingly faster, lower. Everything's about to get a little bit better. In the backdrop of soaring earnings, it's easy to see why the second half of the year could be even bigger than the first half. For those who wished that they would have taken better advantage of the recent rally, the good news is that it looks like there's more upside. I continue to use 5 to 10% market pullbacks as buying opportunities, not selling situations. I do not believe a 20% bear market is imminent, based on earnings. That's the number one thing that I work with. For those who wished they would have taken better advantage and bought during different lows, a couple weeks ago it was software and semiconductors selling off. Last year it was the tariffs. It was the strike with Iran in March that shocked the markets, and different shocks like the oil shock with Iran caused the market to freak out, with inflation pending on higher oil and gasoline prices. But we seem to deal with it because of the resiliency. Last year saw the S&P 500 gain 16.4%. In 2024, the market was up 23.3%. In 2023, it was up 24.2%. All being led by the historic AI tech boom, which has been leading the way. It has the physical appearance of the dot-com boom from 1995 to 1999 when you just look at the charts. When the market surged by double digits each year for five long years from 95 through 99, it resulted in a 220% increase for the S&P 500. Plenty of individual stocks were up several hundred percent to several thousand percent. I remember having to fire a client back in the 1990s because he expected too much. I was getting great returns, sometimes 50% or more in 6 months. I was thumping the market And he, at one point in time, said, if I give you an extra $100,000, do you think you can double it in 3 months? And I don't know if he's joking or not. It's just, I didn't want anything to do with that. He's going to hurt himself. I believe we're seeing a lot of the similar returns to the dot-com tech boom, but in better companies. Paul Tudor Jones, in a recent interview, he said the AI-driven bull market still has another year or two to run, and compared it to the late 1990s tech boom. Will we get 5 years in a row of double-digit market gains, just like we did back then? That would be pretty sweet, huh? This year will be year four, while 2027 would be year five. With AI being touted as the most transformational tech breakthrough ever, it could very well last much longer. If productivity gains happen consistently, you'll see it in the margins of companies. So when you hear statistics on the S&P 500 earnings, you're also trying to find statistics nationally on margins and productivity. Do I think we're going to go up 20% or 30% this year? I think 20% is doable. Since 1988, only five times has the S&P 500 had an annual gain of 30% or more. Just five times over the last 38 years. 30% years are pretty darn sweet, especially when you're close to retirement because you've accumulated your wealth. Two of the five times that happened, it was in the 1995-1999 dot-com boom. In 1995, the S&P 500 was up 37.6%. In 1997, it was up 33.4%. So if we're seeing a similar type of new technology emerge, disrupting current players, it's not crazy to think that we might have another sizzling type of year here or there. The last time we saw a 30% gain in the United States on the S&P 500 was 2003. And this one's improving margins, and we're reporting record earnings fairly regularly. A recent comment understanding the AI trade, Lisa Su, gave us some perspective. She's the CEO of AMD. She characterized the demand as insatiable. CEOs aren't supposed to say stupid things. I'm pretty sure she's not stupid, and I'm pretty sure that's not a stupid thing to say. We're seeing in Micron and SanDisk and other players insatiable demand. Her company alone could grow by 35% a year for the next 3 to 5 years because of that. She said the AI market is faster than anything we've seen before. She predicted AI data center market could grow to $1 trillion by the year 2030. That's a resounding outlook for the future of AI and the scale of AI. Now, NVIDIA CEO Jensen Huang, I think we're getting a little bit tired of his constant, this is great, shtick. His quote was, AI will revolutionize every industry from healthcare to transportation. We're at the beginning of a new computing era. And while it transforms the world as we know it, it also has the potential to transform one's portfolio. But in addition to ongoing AI boom, there's a myriad of other reasons to expect another year of big gains. One of them is tied towards the productivity boom. It's underway. The Bureau of Labor Statistics showed non-farm business productivity rose at a 2.8% annual rate in the fourth quarter of 2025, well above expectations for 1.9%. That's the piece of data you're looking for. The Bureau of Labor Statistics, non-farm business productivity. It also raised third quarter's rate up to 5.2% from the originally stated 4.9%, making it the strongest quarterly gain in 5+ years. What's noteworthy is that productivity growth typically slows in late stages of expansion as capacity tightens and incremental gains are harder to extract. But it accelerates the beginning of a new growth phase when new technologies are being adopted and businesses unlock efficiencies that weren't previously possible. We saw it with the dot-com era. I know it's a weird thing to think, but the 1990s ushered in email, and it changed how corporations worked and created more productivity and better margins for companies. Back in the late 1990s, productivity jumped back then due to the technology gains from the internet boom. We could be seeing the same thing happen now, thanks to the technology gains from the AI boom. The pattern is clear. As productivity jumps, broader economic expansion follows. And the current above-trend productivity gains are another marker for a potentially big growth ahead for the economy and for the market. Let's take a look at earnings for a second. It's the main driver of stock prices over the longer term. It's pointing to strong growth right now. First quarter of 2026, earnings season wrapped up. The results were a stunning 25.5% earnings per share growth rate. Second quarter 2026 season is setting up to begin later this month. It's forecast to grow at a 22.3% earnings per share rate. That's 22.3% EPS growth rate. Wow. Third quarter's forecast to be 19.8%. Fourth quarter's 21.6%. Those numbers are short of spectacular. They're fantastic. Bull market rally, now in its fourth year, is broadening. Tech is a big driver and will be for years to come. Other industries are breaking out as well. Small caps, while small caps lagged the S&P 500 in the first half of last year, they outperformed in the second half. Small caps, along with mid caps, are leading the indices in 2026 so far. In fact, as mentioned earlier, in the first half of the year, the small cap Russell 2000 was up 21.9%, the mid caps up 16.6%. So the broadening of the breadth, the earnings, the productivity, the margins, the budget bill that passed last summer, which included additional tax provisions for corporate America, not the least of which one is a 100% immediate expensing of capital expenditures, is also going to have a positive impact. There's a lot going on here. I think we're potentially at a point where this could be a very good year, not just for the S&P 500 and NASDAQ, but for the Russell and the mid-caps. Creating a lot of wealth. So how do you fully take advantage of the market right now? You stay in it. I don't think you try to get smart and play games and market time. Whether you're a growth investor or a value investor, whether you prefer momentum stocks or dividend paying income stocks, you always have to follow rules that you feel comfortable with. It applies to large cap companies, small cap companies, biotech and high tech, ETF stocks, that are cheap, stocks that are expensive. Whatever your personal style of trade is, just be sure you're following proven methods and strategies that work. If you'd like to meet and talk about your financial plan and what it looks like going into retirement, I do pints and portfolios. You'll hear them during the commercial. They're a great opportunity to come meet in person with a CFP and find out what you're doing right, what you're doing wrong, and also some ideas on some product and other investments that you may be misappropriating your energy into. We'll always give good, solid answers. The hard work is done by the markets. You just got to set some rules. You can find me online at robblackshow.com.
0: With SRN News, I'm Keith Peters in Washington. A woman who previously dated Maine Democratic Senate candidate Graham Plantner says he drunkenly forced himself on her after she told him to stop, according to a Politico report released Monday, leading prominent supporters to pull their endorsements and throwing a must-win race for the Democratic Party into turmoil. Plantner denied the allegation but said he would be considering next steps for his campaign. A former campus police officer says he found an apparent sniper pad on a gravel rooftop near where Charlie Kirk was assassinated. Monday's courtroom testimony by the former officer comes as prosecutors seek to show they have enough evidence to put defendant Tyler Robinson on trial for murder. On Wall Street, the Dow up by 155 points, the S&P advanced 54. More details at srnnews.com.
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6: 70% of 65-year-olds will need long-term care. That's a frightening statistic if you know what long-term care is like. If you've seen it on one of your family members, you know why I'm spooked by that. 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One of the biggest misconceptions in retirement planning is that if you've saved enough money, you've planned for everything. The reality is quite different. Many assume Medicare will cover the cost, that family members will simply step in, or that they'll deal with it when and if it happens. It's often one of the most expensive decisions that will ever get made in your retirement. Your mortgage is paid off. You've done everything right. Retirement accounts are healthy. You've built a comfortable nest egg. You maybe even have a vacation home where grandkids can gather during the summer. You have an estate plan, investments, and years of careful saving behind them. And then someone gets Alzheimer's. My grandmother had Alzheimer's. My mother had Alzheimer's. 3 or 4 years of memory care set you out about $500,000, about $100,000 to $125,000 per year. The annual bill climbs well into six figures, easily and quickly. Assets that took decades to build begin disappearing faster than anyone imagined. Your retirement income can change. I encourage you to work with a financial advisor to begin the conversation long before a health crisis forces difficult decisions. You want to model long-term care costs before a crisis dictates the outcome. You want to explore insurance and other funding strategies while still healthy enough to qualify, while still healthy enough to read it. Long-term care planning isn't simply about insurance. It's about protecting retirement income. It's about preserving family wealth. It's about giving you choices instead of forcing you into decisions dictated by a health emergency. The best retirement plan isn't simply one that helps you build wealth, it's one that helps protect it. Medical advances have dramatically changed retirement. Living longer is one of retirement's greatest successes, but it's also one of the biggest financial challenges. Just a few generations ago, many Americans never expected to spend 25 or 30 years in retirement. Today, that's becoming increasingly common. A healthy couple reaching age 65 has a very good chance that one spouse will live into his or her 90s. That's good news. It's wonderful news. Longer lives means more birthdays, more anniversaries, more vacations, hopefully more memories with children and grandchildren. But longevity comes with an unavoidable reality. The longer we live, the greater the likelihood we'll eventually need help living. That assistance usually doesn't happen overnight. Maybe someone stops driving, then climbing stairs becomes difficult. I've got size 14 feet, and I'm in my 50s, and I hate walking down steps. Preparing meals becomes exhausting. Managing medications becomes confusing. Eventually, help may be needed with bathing,

dressing, eating, or simply remembering where home is. In the latter years of my mom's life, I would go to pick her up to take her to lunch, and she was sitting in poop. It's a pretty horrible way to spend your last years of your life. They don't have to be dramatic emergencies to be emergencies. It's just the natural progression of aging. Ultimately, aging is, the older you get, the more expensive it gets because you have to get other people involved. Long-term care refers to assistance with the basic activities of daily living, including bathing, dressing, eating, transferring, toileting, and continence. Professional caregivers visit someone's home. That's one form of it, or adult daycare programs, assisted living communities, memory care facilities, skilled nursing homes. Those are your options. I want to do an assisted living community, probably when I'm 75. And maybe still travel if I can. But put myself in a situation where I'm in a community, and that the community has doctors and specialists that I can go see. And when the time comes, if I have to go into memory care, that's fine. I'm already there. I don't want to put this on my children. Interestingly, surveys consistently show most Americans want to age in their own homes. The challenge, though, is home care isn't free. Hiring someone to come to your home for just a few hours a day can cost thousands every month. 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If you haven't priced long-term care recently, get ready for sticker shock. Home health aides commonly cost between $70,000 to well over $100,000 annually. Assisted living often ranges from $70,000 to $90,000 a year. Memory care facilities exceed $100,000 annually, and they're not that nice. You'd think that, like, that's going to be a nice hotel. It's not. Skilled nursing facilities can easily pass $150,000 per year, especially in a high-cost state like California. Those figures aren't lifetime totals. Those are annual costs. Imagine needing care for 4 years. A family could easily spend $500,000. 5 or 6 years, you might be exceeding $1 million. And unlike many retirement expenses, these costs continue increasing faster than inflation because caregiving is labor intensive. America simply doesn't have enough caregivers to meet the growing demand as baby boomers age. One of the most common and expensive misunderstandings is believing that Medicare covers your long-term care. It does not. Medicare was designed primarily to pay for medical treatment. It generally covers hospitalization, physician services, and short-term rehabilitation following an illness or surgery. What in generally doesn't not cover is ongoing custodial care. If someone needs help bathing, eating, dressing, or requires supervision because of dementia, Medicare usually is not paying for those bills. Many families don't discover that the reality is ugly, and they don't figure it out until they are facing it. At that point, options become very limited. So Medicaid is not a retirement strategy. Some people point out that Medicaid pays for long-term care. It's true. But Medicaid is designed for people who meet strict financial eligibility requirements. For many retirees, qualifying often means spending down a significant portion of your savings before benefits begin. Most people who spent decades building wealth and would rather preserve those assets than watch them disappear simply to qualify for government assistance. And trust me, it is an emotional roller coaster that I don't think you want to put on your children. Money is only part of the equation. Caregiving changes families. Adult children often become caregivers with very little warning. Careers get interrupted. Vacations disappear. Stress levels rise. Marriages are tested. 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Think about long-term care, especially if it runs in your family where your parents needed it. You can always drop me an email, come to A Pints of Portfolio. 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
3: News this hour from Town Hall. I'm Keith Peters in Washington. Democrat Graham Plattner is facing calls to end his Senate bid in Maine following an allegation of sexual assault.
4: Ginny Rassicot told Politico that she'd been in an on-and-off relationship with Plattner, but says she cut off contact after that night and told him the incident was not consensual. Plattner posted a video on his social media campaign account saying,
5: "Any accusation of non-consensual behavior is categorically false."
4: Plattner has canceled a number of town halls.
5: "We are taking the time to reflect on the best path forward."
4: Plattner is seeking to unseat Maine's Republican Senator Susan Collins. I'm Lisa Dwyer.
3: President Trump tells reporters the war in Ukraine is on his agenda at the NATO summit in Turkey. The White House has said the president will meet with President Zelensky on Wednesday.
6: "I think we're getting much closer than people realize, and President Putin wants it to end. I will tell you that very strongly. What a good call. And President Zelensky actually wants it to end now. And we're going to be going to NATO, and we're going to be talking about it, and I think we're going to get it ended. It's been a terrible situation."
3: Venezuelans are digging through earthquake rubble with their bare hands to recover loved ones as international rescue teams depart, and anger rises over the government's response. The death toll has risen to 3,535. A reminder that SRN News and our parent company, Salem Media, are partnering with a Christian nonprofit, Food for the Poor, to rush emergency aid to victims of this tragedy. 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On Wall Street, the Dow up by 155 points, the S&P rose 54. 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
3: This could bode well for prices at the gas pump.
8: A handful of countries in the OPEC Plus oil-producing cartel are planning to step up their output next month. The Organization of Petroleum Exporting Countries and its allies say seven countries will expand oil production by a combined total of 188,000 barrels per day in August. It was the fifth consecutive month that the group known as OPEC Plus agreed to raise its oil production. Rich Thomason reporting.
3: Following its debut on Wall Street last month, Elon Musk's rocket company SpaceX is worth a total of $2.1 trillion. That makes it worth roughly the same as Walmart, ExxonMobil, Bank of America, and IBM combined. and it will join high-profile indexes, including the NASDAQ 100, Tuesday. News and analysis at townhall.com. From Washington, I'm Keith Peters. New polling suggests Democrats may be facing a tougher path than expected in the battle for control of the U.S. Senate. We hear more on this evolving political story from correspondent Ken Lorman reporting from Washington, D.C.
9: A Fox News poll finds Republican Senator Susan Collins leading Democrat Graham Platner by 3 points in Maine. Meantime, Democrats could face a difficult numbers game nationally. They need a net gain of 4 seats to win Senate control, but currently lead in only one Republican-held seat, North Carolina. Republicans hold advantages in Iowa, Alaska, and Ohio, with Texas rated as a toss-up. A number of political analysts say the map favors Republicans because many of the key contests are in traditionally red states. Ken Lorman reporting.
3: More on these stories at townhall.com. From Washington, I'm Keith Peters.
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17: Hi, good afternoon, Bay Area. This is Estate Planning Attorney Bob Bergman, your host of Plan Your Estate Radio, and welcome to the show. Today I'm going to spend the entire show talking about one topic, and it's basically, this occurred to me to talk about this topic because just today I had an old friend of mine who lost a second parent a few days ago and needed to come in and talk about doing administration of the parent's trust. One parent died a number of years ago. The other one died just recently. And it occurred to me that in this case, the family actually did planning. The parents actually did planning. They set up their estate plan back originally in 1995. And did a couple of minor adjustments along the way. But the main thing was they actually set up the estate plan in 1995 involving the use of a living trust as the foundation of the plan. As such, it means that the things that we need to do for this family that I've known for over 50 years, they're going to be able to be done in a very quick and expeditious manner. But I know that there are many of you out there, maybe you've done your own planning, but you have parents that have not done any planning, and you're wondering, how do I go about getting my parents to do the planning so that we're not left with a difficult mess to clean up after the parents are gone. So the show today is about this topic, how to talk to aging parents about estate planning. And this is intended to be kind of a guide to those of us who live here in the Silicon Valley and the greater San Francisco Bay Area. So let's start with a few basics. Did you know that $1 million estate in Santa Clara County could lose about $46,000 in mandatory probate fees simply because a family avoided a difficult conversation? Now, it's natural to feel anxious about how to talk to aging parents about estate planning. You likely worry about sounding intrusive or causing a defensive reaction, yet the cost of silence is often far higher than the discomfort of a single dinner table conversation. Now, I understand these conversations are deeply personal, often emotionally charged. I want to try and provide a clear roadmap to initiate a respectful, productive dialogue that focuses on your parents' autonomy and the protection of your parents' legacy. So I'm going to teach basically how to navigate California's unique legal landscape while ensuring as much as possible that your family avoids the delays and expenses of the public probate court system. I'm going to cover the updated 2026 federal tax exemptions, the impact of Proposition 19 on inherited property, and the specific steps you can take to secure your parents' future with confidence and transparency. By the end of the show, hopefully you'll have some of the tools to replace uncertainty with a steady plan for long-term family security. So, the takeaways here. We want to reframe the discussion you have with your parents as a strategic tool for protecting their autonomy and preventing future family conflict. We're going to talk about 5 respectful strategies for how to talk to aging parents about estate planning, including how to use your own planning journey, hopefully you've done that already, as a natural entry point. I'm going to identify the essential California documents, such as the Revocable Living Trust, designed to shield high-value Silicon Valley assets from the costly probate process. I'm going to navigate common objections by highlighting why even modest San Jose properties often exceed California's strict probate thresholds. And then we're going to talk about the legal risks of do-it-yourself estate forms for California homeowners and how to transition to a professional, comprehensive family plan. Now, why is talking about estate planning a gift, not a burden? Initiating a conversation about the future isn't just about assets. It's a profound act of care. When you approach the topic of how to talk to your aging parents about estate planning, start by reframing the narrative. This isn't a discussion about loss. Instead, it's a strategy to ensure their hard-earned wishes are honored exactly as they intend. Without a formal plan, even the most well-meaning families find themselves paralyzed by legal red tape or conflicting interpretations of what mom or dad would have wanted. Now, to understand the full scope of the protections, it helps to look at the broad definition of what is estate planning. It encompasses far more than just a simple will. It's a comprehensive framework that addresses healthcare decisions, property management, and the preservation of family harmony. Now, here in 2026, with federal estate tax exemptions reaching $15 million per eligible person, the focus for most families has shifted from estate tax avoidance to legacy protection and the maintenance of parental autonomy. Now, ambiguity is the primary fuel for rifts in a family. A clear, legally binding roadmap prevents sibling conflict before it starts. Some of you out there probably have already experienced conflicts with brothers and sisters. in situations like this, so you know what I'm talking about. It removes the heavy burden of guesswork from your shoulders and places the authority back where it belongs, with your parents. By properly documenting their preferences today, they remain in the driver's seat regarding their medical care and financial security. So think of this talk as a way to lock in their independence for the years ahead. Now, choosing not to have this conversation is, in itself, a choice. It's a decision to let the state of California's default laws dictate your family's future. California's probate system, that's the court system for handling estates of people who die with sufficient value of estate and without sufficient planning, it's notoriously slow and among the most expensive in the entire United States. For $1 million estate, which is common for homeowners in Santa Clara County and beyond, mandatory statutory fees for attorneys and executors can reach about $46,000. These are public proceedings that expose the private family matters to the world. Silence also carries the risk of court-supervised conservatorships. If a parent becomes incapacitated without a durable power of attorney or revocable living trust, a judge may have to appoint someone to manage their affairs. This process is often public, costly, and emotionally draining for everyone involved. By opening the dialogue now, you help your parents avoid this living probate. You ensure their legacy remains a private family matter rather than a court-ordered statistic. Now, we're coming up on the first break of the show today, and when we come back, I'm going to talk about 5 respectful ways to start this estate planning conversation with your parent or parents. So get ready with a paper and pencil. Write this down. Of course, if you don't catch it the first time around, you'll always be able to go to kdow.biz and find my particular podcast there. And you can download and listen to this episode again. But stay tuned for the 5 respectful ways to start the estate planning conversation with your parents.
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17: Hi, welcome back to the second segment of the show. I'm going to now cover five respectful ways to start an estate planning conversation with your parent or parents. Breaking the ice is often the hardest part of the process. When considering how to talk to your aging parents about estate planning, your primary goal is to lower defenses and establish a partnership. Many parents fear a loss of control or worry that the conversation centers solely on their mortality. By shifting the focus toward protection and organization, you can turn a potentially tense subject into a collaborative project that provides everyone with peace of mind. So let's talk this approach, the life event entry. Use an external catalyst to initiate the talk. You might mention a recent news story about legislative updates here in California, or a friend's experience with probate administration to explain why you've been thinking about these issues. Another approach is the help me approach. Ask for their advice on your own planning by saying, I'm setting up my own revocable living trust and wanted to know how you handled yours. You bridge the gap without making them feel targeted. The security angle. Focus on medical emergencies rather than death. Discussing an advanced healthcare directive feels much less threatening because it addresses current well-being and immediate healthcare preferences. The legacy script. Use language that emphasizes their authority. Try saying, I want to make sure that if anything ever happens, I can carry out your wishes exactly as you want them. And then there's the California reality check. use the law here in California as the bad guy, discuss the state's low probate threshold of value of estate for non-real estate assets that will actually trigger a probate if they don't do planning. It will make the talk feel more like a practical financial necessity rather than a personal intrusion into their affairs. Keep initial interactions brief. You don't need to solve everything in one afternoon. By treating this as a series of small, manageable steps, you reduce the emotional weight and make it easier for your parents to engage without feeling overwhelmed. Now, how about a script for the private parent, the parent that is particularly guarded about finances? Start with healthcare. Use what-if scenarios to highlight the need for documentation for their healthcare. Ask, what if you were in the hospital and couldn't tell the doctors what you wanted? This allows you to introduce the Advance Healthcare Directive or HIPAA authorizations. HIPAA authorizations mean medical privacy forms that authorize people to get access to medical records, not necessarily to make decisions, that's the Advanced Healthcare Directive, but to find out what's going on with you medically. So you can introduce the Advanced Healthcare Directive or HIPAA authorizations without needing to see your parents' finances, their bank statements and brokerage statements and things like that. Assure them you don't need to see the numbers yet. You simply want to know that a professional plan is in place to protect them. Setting the right environment. Timing is everything. Avoid bringing this up on holidays, birthdays, or high-stress family gatherings. Instead, choose a quiet, private location where your parents feel safe and in control of the space. Ensure that there are no distractions and that everyone is well rested. The success of this initial conversation is defined simply by opening the door to future discussions and reducing the stigma around the topic. Now, once you've opened the door to the conversation, the next step is identifying the specific legal tools your family needs. When you're learning how to talk to your aging parents about estate planning, it's helpful to present these documents as a comprehensive security system rather than a collection of separate forms. Each piece, if it's properly drafted, serves a specific defensive purpose in protecting your parents' legacy and ensuring their daily needs are met without getting the court involved. Now, the first is the revocable living trust. This is the gold standard for families in Santa Clara County and beyond. It allows property that's personal and real property to pass to heirs privately and quickly, completely bypassing the probate court system. There's the durable financial power of attorney for property. This document ensures a trusted person can manage financial tasks like paying bills or managing investments that are not owned directly by somebody's trust, also filing tax returns and things like that. This is if your parents become temporarily or permanently incapacitated. There's the Advanced Healthcare Directive. This allows parents to name a healthcare agent, clearly defines their preferences for medical treatment and end-of-life care. The HIPAA authorization, without this specific release, federal and state privacy laws may prevent doctors from sharing vital health information with you, the child, during an emergency involving your parents. Then there's the pour-over will. And the pour-over will is a vital safety net for the trust. I kind of call it the seat belts and airbags for the trust-based plan. It's designed to catch any assets that weren't formally moved into the trust and use whatever legal process is available to get them moved into the trust ownership. And this is typically after a parent has passed away. By focusing on these five central documents, you'll move the discussion from abstract concepts to practical solutions. Your parents will see that you aren't just asking about their money. You're ensuring that their care and their choices remain protected regardless of what the future holds. And let's face it, nobody knows what the future holds. Now, why is a will not enough here in Silicon Valley and here in the Greater Bay Area? A standard will is rarely sufficient to protect a family from the court system. Current California law dictates that estates with real property valued at $750,000 or more must generally go through the full probate process. And that's a lot of properties here in Santa Clara Valley and beyond. In fact, it's the market value, not the net value, that triggers that. So given that the median home price in San Jose, for example, far exceeds this threshold, relying on a will alone practically guarantees your family will face the public and expensive probate process. So that ends this segment. Stay tuned after the break for the third segment of Plan Your Estate Radio. This is your host, Attorney Bob Bergman.
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3: with SR News. I'm Keith Peters in Washington. A former campus police officer testified Monday that he found an apparent sniper pad on a rooftop near where Charlie Kirk was assassinated. As prosecutors sought to convince a state judge they have enough evidence to put a Utah man on trial for murder. Former Utah Valley University officer Christopher Bagley said he witnessed Kirk's shooting while the conservative activist was speaking on September 10th to a crowd of thousands. A woman who previously dated Maine Democratic Senate candidate Graham Plantner said he drunkenly forced himself on her after she told him to stop, according to a Politico report released Monday, leading prominent supporters to pull their endorsements and throwing a must-win race for the Democratic Party into turmoil. More details at SRNNews.com.
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17: All right, welcome back. So moving on, let's talk about what I believe to be the center point of any planning, any estate planning. That includes for elderly parents and for you as well. And that's the revocable living trust. The revocable living trust is a private alternative to the probate process because it keeps your family's business out of the probate records of the Santa Clara County courts or the courts wherever you happen to live when you pass away. Now, the revocable living trust, it only protects assets that it actually owns. Now, when I say protects, I don't mean that it's an asset protection trust. The revocable living trust does not protect your property from creditors' claims, for example. But it does protect the assets in it from going through the probate process, which is expensive, it's time-consuming, it's completely public, and it limits the ability of the family to actually use your assets when you've passed away, use them for immediate family needs, and maybe like for tuition for your child going off to college, and now they can't get access to it because it's tied up in the probate court. So think of a trust like an empty box. I sometimes think of it like a toy box where you put your toys, like your house, your bank accounts, your brokerage accounts, your stocks, bonds, mutual funds that aren't owned in retirement plans, precious metals, works of art, coin collections, stamp collections, Beanie Baby collections, whatever is important to you. And you put those assets into the ownership of the trust. And that is done through a process called funding. Funding is the formal process of retitling assets, such as real estate deeds and brokerage accounts and bank accounts into the name of the trust. If an asset is accidentally left out, it may be necessary to use a Hegstedt petition, which I've talked about before on the show, as a last resort legal tool to move that property into the trust after the fact. But it's always more efficient to fund a revocable living trust correctly from the start to avoid extra legal fees and delays. Now, the emotional weight of how to talk to aging parents about estate planning often stems from a fear of losing independence. Many parents deflect the conversation by claiming they aren't old enough or rich enough to justify a formal plan. Here in the Silicon Valley and the greater Bay Area, this mindset leads directly into what I call the Silicon Valley trap. Because real estate values in Santa Clara County have skyrocketed over the years, even a modest family home purchased decades ago likely exceeds the current $750,000 threshold for mandatory probate. If your parents own a home in San Jose or in the Santa Clara Valley or up the peninsula in San Mateo County or over in Alameda County or San Francisco County or Contra Costa County, they're likely wealthy enough to require a trust-based plan to avoid the court system. Addressing the fear of losing control is vital. Many parents mistakenly believe that moving assets into a revocable living trust means they can no longer manage their own money. You can reassure them by explaining that they remain the trustees in charge with full authority over every dollar and deed while they are healthy. The trust only acts as a protective shell that keeps their financial business private and prevents the state of California from intervening if their health changes. If the conversation remains stuck, introducing a neutral third party can help. An experienced attorney such as myself can act as a mentor and mediator, shifting the dynamic from a child asking for information to a professional offering a security audit. I specialize in helping families bridge these communication gaps. If you're ready to move from tension to a structured plan, I invite you to explore what I offer at my website at lawbob.com to see how professional guidance can ease the transition for everyone involved. When you encounter resistance from parents, validate their feelings instead of arguing. Acknowledge that discussing mortality, death and dying, that's uncomfortable. Shift the focus from their death to the protection of the next generation. Phrases like, I want to make sure the grandkids' college fund is protected from court fees, often lands better than, you need a will. If they still feel overwhelmed, suggest a phased approach. Start with an advanced health care directive to ensure their medical wishes are known. Once they feel comfortable with that level of protection, you can move towards talking about trust planning in a subsequent meeting. Now, estates here in the Silicon Valley and beyond often involve more than just a primary residence. For example, the tech sector, has a lot of professionals who frequently manage complex portfolios, including restricted stock units, stock options, and intellectual property. High net worth families must also navigate the permanent changes that were introduced in 2026, where the federal estate tax exemption became $15 million per individual. If you're listening to this after 2026, it's likely a higher amount than in 2026. For families with disabled heirs, a special needs trust or supplemental needs trust is essential to provide for a loved one without disqualifying them from vital government benefits. These technical nuances require precise legal drafting to ensure the estate plan remains compliant with current California regulations. Now, once you've successfully navigated the initial hurdles of how to talk to aging parents about estate planning, the most effective way to maintain momentum is to transition into a formal family meeting. This serves as a bridge between your personal discussions and the creation of a legally binding strategy. It's often helpful to position this as a collaborative effort where a qualified attorney, such as myself, acts as a neutral guide, ensuring that everyone's voice is heard and that the technical requirements of California law are met with precision. While it's tempting to consider do-it-yourself online forms to save on costs, these generic documents are often dangerous for Silicon Valley homeowners. California's probate and trust laws are highly specific, especially regarding real property transfers and the nuances of Proposition 19 involving the ultimate transfer of a personal residence. A single drafting error in a do-it-yourself kit can result in a plan that fails exactly when your family needs it most, leading to the very probate fees and court delays you work so hard to avoid. Professional drafting ensures that your parents' legacy is protected by a plan designed for the unique economic landscape of the San Francisco Bay Area. Now, I provide a specialized non-litigated approach to family security. I focused on education and the prevention of conflict. I help families build robust plans that stand the test of time. To prepare for the first consultation, gather basic information about your parents' assets and their current health care preferences. You don't need every bank statement. The primary goal of a first meeting is to establish a roadmap for long-term protection. I recommend that the family consider watching one of my on-demand webinars that are aimed at different audiences. I have one called Estate Planning for Busy Parents for those that have minor children. I have one called the Living Trust Webinar, Inheritance Planning for You and Your Family, which is for married couples. And then I have the Living Trust Webinar for individuals, which is for those who are unmarried, maybe widowed, maybe never married, and those who are married but have substantial separate property assets that they wanted to handle separately from the marriage. All of these can be accessed at my website at lawbob.com in a section that is lawbob.com/webinars. And I urge people to go register for and watch the appropriate webinar to get an education. That may actually be a very good way to start with your aging parents. If they don't have a computer that they can watch on, bring your laptop over. Sit down, register, watch one of my webinars together. Then you can have a professional, such as me, explaining everything to them in a non-threatening manner. They can listen to it. They can take notes. They'll be able to go back if they want and watch it again, rewatch things that make sense or that don't make sense the first time around, and get educated, because education is important in the estate planning process. I'm all about education. I've been doing seminars for probably over 30 years now, and I'm still doing seminars. And I believe that education is the beginning of understanding about estate planning and wisdom about estate planning, to actually take the step to do the planning. So we're coming up on the end of the third segment of the show today, and when we come back, I'll close it out with a few more comments about planning for your elderly parents.
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7: Welcome back to the final segment of the show today. Well, I thought I would end the show on this very important topic of how to talk to aging parents about estate planning with a few frequently asked questions around this area and some short answers to give you more information to work with. First question is, how do I start the estate planning talk without sounding like I want their money? Like I said earlier in the show, focus the conversation on their autonomy and healthcare preferences rather than their bank accounts. Explain you want to be their advocate and ensure their specific medical and financial wishes are honored if they can't speak for themselves. This shifts the focus from inheritance to protection. Learning how to talk to aging parents about estate planning is about ensuring they stay in control of their future. Now, what happens if my parents die in California without a will or a trust? Well, if it's large enough, which is kind of a low bar actually, their estate will enter the intestate succession law process. Intestate means that someone has died without a will or a trust in place. And California law will decide who inherits their assets. This usually means a public, expensive probate proceeding in the courts in the county where the parents lived. Without a plan, the state's default rules apply. Those rules may not actually align with your parents' personal wishes or your family's unique dynamics, and that often leads to unnecessary legal complications and family stress, besides the public nature and the expense of the entire process. Is a power of attorney still valid after my parent passes away? I have a lot of people that assume that because they were named as the agent in a power of attorney, when the parent passes away, they're still in charge of things. No. A durable power of attorney for property expires immediately on the death of the principal, meaning when the parent dies, the authority under any power of attorney, with one slight exception, which might be a healthcare power of attorney, if it indicates that the authority extends beyond death for a certain amount of time. But when a parent passes, the person named as the successor trustee of a trust or executor under their will is now in charge of managing the estate. The durable power of attorney is no longer of any legal force or effect. This is why having a comprehensive living trust that actually owns the property is vital. It provides a seamless transition of authority that a power of attorney cannot offer once the creator or grantor of the

0: power of attorney has passed away. Now, why is a living trust better than a will if there's a house that's owned? Well, a living trust will allow the house home to be transferred to the heirs privately without entering the probate court system. And here in California, under current law, estates with real property valued over $750,000 are generally subject to mandatory probate. Since most homes here in Silicon Valley, the Santa Clara County, and many surrounding counties exceed this value, a trust is the primary tool used to avoid high statutory probate fees and the long court delays typical in our court system here. How much does it cost to set up a living trust in California? Costs vary on complexity of your family situation and the specific assets involved. While industry averages exist, you should consult with a qualified attorney, such as myself, to receive a predictable, fixed cost quote tailored to your family's specific needs. Investing in a professional plan now is a defensive strategy. It's intended to avoid the much higher cost of probate and court-supervised administration that often occurs without a trust. What is an advanced healthcare directive? Why do my parents need one? This document combines a medical power of attorney and what's called a living will or directive to physicians. It allows your parents to name a healthcare agent and specify their preferences for treatment and end-of-life care. It's designed to ensure that doctors follow their wishes exactly. Having this document in place prevents family members from having to make agonizing high-stakes decisions during a medical crisis without clear guidance. When you give guidance to the people that you care about, that care about you, it takes a lot of the burden off of them when they have to make those decisions. What if my parents have assets in other states besides California? Assets held in other states, like real estate, for example, may require a separate probate process in those jurisdictions unless they're titled in a trust. A California-based revocable living trust can typically hold out-of-state real estate, such as a vacation home or rental property. This allows the family to avoid multiple court proceedings in different states, significantly simplifying the administration of the entire estate and reducing legal fees. Can I be my parents' trustee and executor at the same time? Yes. It's very common for the same trusted person to serve in both capacities. The successor trustee manages assets held within the trust, while the executor handles any assets left outside of the trust. Serving in both roles allows for more efficient management. It ensures a consistent approach to honoring your parents' legacy while simplifying communication between legal and financial institutions. Well, that's it for today. I hope you learned a lot from the show today. Until next week, this is Attorney Bob Bergman, your host of Plan Your Estate Radio. Have a great week, Bay Area. Goodbye.
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5: KDOW. News this hour from Town Hall. I'm Keith Peters in Washington. In Utah today, prosecutors began laying out their evidence against Tyler Robinson, the man accused of assassinating conservative activist Charlie Kirk. Judge Tony Graff gave remarks before the proceedings, acknowledging emotions are running high.
6: The court recognizes that this hearing may invoke emotion from everyone, and the court understands the human nature of that, but also it's important that this courtroom is orderly. A spectator shall not wear or display any pins, buttons, signs, clothing, or photographs expressing support for or against any person related to this case or the status of this case as a capital offense.
5: Kirk's widow, along with his parents, were in attendance at the hearing. Donald Trump's pardons for January 6th rioters don't apply to the D.C. pipe bomb suspect.
7: Brian Cole Jr. is charged with planting pipe bombs near the national headquarters of the Democratic and Republican parties on the eve of the January 6th, 2021 riot. Federal Judge Amir Ali noted the president's blanket pardons for rioters explicitly applied only to people who were convicted of crimes related to the attack. Cole was arrested nearly a year after the mass pardons were issued, so the judge concluded they don't apply to him. Prosecutors have said Cole confessed after his arrest, telling FBI agents he felt bewildered by conspiracy theories related to the 2020 presidential election, and something just snapped. Ed Donahue, Washington.
5: NATO Secretary General Mark Rutte has demanded that member states present clear plans to meet defense spending targets at their annual summit. On Wall Street, the Dow by 155 points, the S&P advanced 54. More at townhall.com.
8: This is Carol Platt-Liebel for townhall.com. Few issues have generated more controversy in America than whether biological males should be allowed to compete on girls' and women's school sports teams. Now, in a 6-3 decision, the Supreme Court has ruled that states may protect biological females from having to compete against biological males without violating the Constitution's Equal Protection Clause or Title IX. It's important to understand what the court did and didn't decide. The ruling doesn't require states to adopt those protections. It simply says they're free to do so. That matters because the decision explicitly affirms a basic truth. Men and women are physically different. Recognizing that reality isn't discrimination. It's a legitimate basis for protecting fairness in girls and women's sports. And it leaves those policy decisions where they belong, with the people and their elected representatives.
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13: The major averages ending higher as the AI trade gained momentum, with tech stocks among the biggest winners, and the Dow notching its 21st record close of the year and finishing above the 53,000 level for the first time, only a week after the Dow closed above the 52,000 milestone. Tech and industrials advanced while healthcare lagged. Memory chip makers and semiconductors regaining their footing, with shares of Advanced Micro Devices jumping over 7%. One of the best performers of the S&P 500 following an upgrade from Goldman Sachs, the firm raising its price target on the stock to $640 a share from $450. Goldman expects strong quarterly earnings from AMD and robust guidance. The Dow up 156 points, the Nasdaq higher by 288, S&P 500 up 54. That's your Fox Business Report. I'm Hillary Barsky, invested in you.
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17: They're huge profits. It's not beating the forecast by such a huge amount that people are overwhelmed by it.
18: That is Bloomberg's Mark Cranfield. Shares in Samsung weaker by 6.4% and rival SK Hynix down 4.8%. Earlier in the day on Monday in the States, SK Hynix kicked off the formal marketing process for its U.S. listing. So we have the combined impact, the negative impact of both Samsung and SK Hynix sending the KOSPI down by more than 5%. U.S. equities returned from the holiday weekend with positivity. We had the big banks rising on optimism tied to investment banking fees and trading revenues that we are expecting to see for the second quarter. Goldman Sachs today up more than 3%, leading the Dow higher by 0.3%, with the industrial average finishing at a record high, 53,055. Tech shares advanced. The bet here is that the AI trade has more room to run. Meta platforms were up 3%. Right now in Tokyo, Nikkei negative 1%. In Hong Kong, Hang Seng higher by 0.6%. On the Chinese mainland, CSI 300 down 0.3%. Global news 24 hours a day. 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
26: Welcome to the Bloomberg Law Show. I'm June Grasso. Ahead in this hour, we'll take a look back at the Supreme Court term in which the conservative Republican supermajority dominated, delivering opinions that expanded presidential power, eviscerated the Voting Rights Act, eliminated campaign spending restrictions, and enhanced Second Amendment rights. It was a Supreme Court term in which the conservative Republican supermajority transformed the law in several notable ways, expanding presidential power, gutting a landmark civil rights law, enhancing gun rights, and eliminating campaign spending restrictions, a term where the ideological differences on the court were never more apparent, with nearly a quarter of all rulings 6-3, with the Republican appointees in the majority and the Democratic appointees in dissent. That's up from 11% last term. My guest is an expert in constitutional law, Michael Dorf, a professor at Cornell Law School. Mike, let's start with presidential power. The court blocked Trump's tariffs, rejected his attempt to end birthright citizenship, and prevented the immediate firing of a Federal Reserve governor. But the court gave Trump and future presidents greater control over federal agencies, allowing them to fire top federal regulators, even if Congress didn't intend that. And in the immigration area, the court allowed Trump to pursue his aggressive immigration agenda in just about every case. So on the whole, did Trump win or lose this term?
0: I think that you have to say he won, because in the cases in which he lost, his position was so extreme that even getting the Supreme Court to divide on the issue was kind of a victory. It moved the Overton window to the right, or in this case, to the direction of greater executive power. So, in Cook, for example, that's the case with the Federal Reserve governor. He gets most of the conservatives to sign on to his position that what he did was enough under the statute to fire a member of the Fed, and that effectively, if that position had prevailed, would have given him control of the Federal Reserve. He came very close to getting that. Likewise, with respect to birthright citizenship, which, you know, nobody was even talking about as part of, you know, what we thought was reasonably contestable prior to the president's executive order there. He gets, you know, a 90-page dissent by Clarence Thomas. He gets Justice Alito, Justice Gorsuch to propose various alternatives, all of which take seriously this theory that most serious historians say is, you know, based on, you know, chewing gum and old newspapers that are sort of cobbled together from, you know, out of context quotes from the Reconstruction era. And yet he almost wins there, you know. And then when you look at the wins are huge, right? So in the Slaughter case, which is he gets to fire members of the Federal Trade Commission, court overrules a 90-year-old precedent in Humphrey's executor. And this gives him, you know, nearly complete control of what were formerly independent agencies. There's this tiny carve-out for the Fed in the Cook case, but it looks like that carve-out is going to be available only there, and maybe with respect to non-Article III judges, who are also distinguished. But it also suggests even further sweeping presidential power. So, for example, the dissent points out that the majority's rationale for upholding the president's power to fire people at will would seem to apply to civil servants as well, not just heads of agencies. There's this case, Parsons, in which the court in the 19th century had upheld these sorts of restrictions for civil servants. Court doesn't overrule it because it's not before the court, but the rationale would seem to apply, because the idea is if somebody exercises executive power and they can't be fired, if that undermines the president as the head of the executive branch, it doesn't matter how low they are in the, you know, line of authority. If their boss can't fire them, then the president can't supervise them. So I think the civil service is potentially in the firing line next.
26: And even in the extreme cases like birthright citizenship and the tariffs, two of the most conservative Supreme Court justices, Clarence Thomas and Samuel Alito, always found reasons to side with Trump. Would you say exemplifying the real split in the court?
0: So I guess, to be fair, if I were, you know, putting aside my druthers, you might say, well, you know, in all those cases, Sotomayor, Kagan and Jackson vote against Trump. And that, you know, that is true. That is to say that this is an ideologically divided court. I think the best way to think of it is that it's a court that has sort of 3.5 center-right judges. It's got 2.5 extreme-right judges and then 3 liberal justices, including Justice Gorsuch in the sometimes centrist, sometimes on the extreme right, because that's how he votes, except in cases involving Native Americans, in which he's the most liberal justice in the history of the Supreme Court. And, you know, that's just where they are. What's striking, I think, is that for the most part, with a few exceptions for Justice Thomas on cases of relatively low salience, right, for the most part, the ideological divides are also partisan divides, right? So the place where I think this is most apparent is in Louisiana against Calais, which is the Voting Rights Act case. Even though it's not technically about executive power, we know that it was going to be and has been leverage for redistricting for partisan ends by Republicans, which was a top priority and continues to be a top priority of President Trump. And there, what's, I think, very revealing is how utterly closely the sort of conservative ideological position aligns with the Republican partisan position. So, you know, the conservative ideological position is government shouldn't use race as a criterion for anything. Constitution is colorblind. And, you know, in the past, that proposition has sometimes operated against the partisan interests of the Republican Party. So if listeners who are old enough will think back to the late 80s and early 1990s during the George H.W. Bush administration, there was some indication that the creation of minority-majority districts was going to undermine the interests of the Democratic Party, because by concentrating black voters into a few small districts, you reduce the number of mixed districts that Democrats might win. Now, that was before the South fully realigned. And so until very recently, taking the view that certain views about race in voting could scramble ideological alliances. That's not true here. In Louisiana against Calais, what the court says is, well, political gerrymandering is fine, and therefore we're not going to find any kind of race discrimination against minority voters sufficient to create a majority-minority district. And the result will be we're going to empower Republican-controlled state legislatures to engage in political gerrymandering that is also de facto racial gerrymandering. So you can now have your ideological cake and eat your politically partisan cake as well.
26: Let's turn then to voting in elections, because the court gutted the Voting Rights Act. I don't know what's left of the act at this point. And that, again, was 6-3, as was Louisiana Calais. So, I mean, it's been said that this is something that the Chief Justice has had on his agenda, shall we say? We saw the first part of the attack on the Voting Rights Act in the case of Shelby County versus Holder.
0: Right. So you can think of it as a 1-2 punch. So in Shelby County against Holder, they said that the coverage formula of which areas were subject to preclearance was unconstitutional. And so that eliminated the executive branch as the enforcer of the Voting Rights Act. What they did in the Calais case this term was to say that the threshold for finding that there has been, you know, improper use of race is so high, because it's so hard to distinguish, in their view, between racial and political gerrymandering, that effectively now you've taken the judiciary out of the picture. What's left, I think, right, since you can no longer say that disparate impact is sufficient, what's left is to say that if state legislators are stupid enough, expressly say we are gerrymandering here because we have racial animus, well, then that's a violation of the Voting Rights Act. And that just seems extraordinarily unlikely.
26: Yes, because in the Alabama case, a 3-judge panel had found that the state did intentionally discriminate against black voters. But the Supreme Court ignored that, basically. Shouldn't they have accepted the facts as the 3-judge panel saw them instead of making their own conclusions?
0: Yes. I think what they would say is that the lower court did not give adequate force to the possibility that this was all just political gerrymandering. The way that they put it is that in order to show race discrimination, the plaintiffs need to construct an alternative map that achieves all of the goals of the legislature, including protecting incumbents and partisan gerrymandering. And if you can do that and show that you could have an additional majority-minority district, only then have you shown anything. But of course, given the way that, you know, people are concentrated, and given the strong correlation between race and voting patterns, that's going to be virtually impossible. So to my mind, it's not just the Shelby County case that tees up Calais. It's also Rucho against Common Cause, right, which is the case from a number of years ago in which the court says that challenges to political gerrymandering are not justiciable, meaning they can't be heard by federal courts. And then the transformation of that holding from the proposition that it might be unconstitutional, but there's nothing the courts can do about it, to the proposition that partisan gerrymandering, you know, it's not just a sin we can't block, it's a virtue somehow. And so that's the key move. The court made it in an earlier case, but they really run with it in Calais, because without that, the plaintiffs win. It's only because the plaintiffs can't reproduce the same maps and get the partisan gerrymander that the court is able to reject the plaintiff's case.
26: Coming up next, more on the Supreme Court term with Cornell Law Professor Michael Dorff. A losing term for LGBTQ rights once again. This is Bloomberg.
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26: In three election law cases before the Supreme Court this term, the justices gutted a key provision of the Voting Rights Act in a 6-3 decision down ideological lines, struck down limits on coordinated spending between political parties and candidates, again an ideological split, 6-3. However, the court did uphold a state's ability to count mail-in ballots postmarked by Election Day, but received later. I've been talking to Professor Michael Dorf of Cornell Law School. Mike, in a pretty high-profile case involving mail-in ballots in Mississippi and whether that state could count mail-in ballots that are postmarked by Election Day but received later. And that decision was 5-4 with the Chief Justice and Justice Amy Coney Barrett joining the court's liberals in the majority. That gave the Democrats a rare victory at the court. Were you surprised by that decision?
0: I wasn't terribly surprised, partly because although this has been a priority of President Trump, right, to go after mail-in ballots, it hasn't been a priority of the Republican Party, because it doesn't actually benefit the Republican Party as such. The parties both take advantage of mail-in voting. I mean, the fact that it was Mississippi tells you something. Mississippi is a deep red state, but they're the ones who are defending their particular timing rules. The other problem or the argument against this is that if you take it literally, then, you know, what about the fact that there's early voting in a lot of states? So it would really have been extremely disruptive of the way that many states, both red and blue, conduct their elections. And without the clear partisan valence, it didn't surprise me.
26: The court struck down limits on coordinated spending between political parties and candidates, and that also was 6-3.
0: Yeah. So that case, you know, you can think of that in the same category of cases going back to Citizens United, where the court is taking a very restrictive view of what Congress can do to regulate campaign finance. And one of the criticisms of Citizens United is that the court was sort of naive about the way in which money affects politics. And, well, you know, if someone makes an independent expenditure, that's not going to buy a candidate. But of course, the candidates know that that's going on. Same thing is true here, right? The court says, well, you know, of course parties are going to coordinate their campaigns with the candidates. That's true, but that's not what coordination is about. As the dissenters point out in the case, the whole point of this restriction was to prevent circumvention of the limits on giving money to an individual candidate, right? So you can only give, you know, probably about $4,000 in the next campaign cycle to a candidate, once for the primary and once for the general election. But if you can give, you know, hundreds of thousands of dollars to the party and then have that earmarked for that candidate, well, then you've essentially, here's that word again, gutted the campaign contribution limits with respect to individual candidates. I think that is the goal of the Roberts Court here, frankly.
26: Elena Kagan, during the oral arguments and in her dissent, made it pretty clear. I mean, it's wink, wink, nod, nod, or not even how this is going to work out in the end.
0: One of the criticisms of the Citizens United, which comes from an exception that goes, it was in the Buckley against Vallejo case all the way back in 1976. One of the criticisms of that case is that if you have low limits on contributions to candidates, but no limits on independent expenditures, you essentially eliminate or greatly reduce the disciplining effect of candidates having to stand behind the message. So, you know, when a candidate says, I'm, you know, Joe Schmo and I endorse this message, right? You don't see that when you've got an independent ad, you know, on, you know, Americans for a Better America, but it's actually in favor of candidate Joe Schmo, and they can say anything they want, and then Joe Schmo has plausible deniability. By allowing greater coordination between the parties and the candidates, you create some additional bonds, which could result in some greater disciplining force, as opposed to making everybody just a kind of independent agent who can say whatever they want. So I've seen some people who favor campaign finance regulation to say, given everything else that goes on, it's actually not such a bad thing to allow coordination between parties and candidates.
26: We shall see, I guess. But I mean, So talking about Roberts always saying, you know, we're not politicians in robes and we're different from the political branches. But when you have these election cases and it comes down to Republicans versus Democrats on, you know, for example, setting off that redistricting in the southern states and, you know, this coordinated spending and the Voting Rights Act, I mean, doesn't it paint the court as more political?
0: Yes. And I would add that this is exacerbated by the fact that, you know, in recent years, we've had a court in which the most liberal Republican appointee is nonetheless much more conservative than the most conservative Democratic appointee. That wasn't always true, and it wasn't true in a big way in periods that are still within living memory. So certainly during the Warren court, right, the two most influential liberal justices were Earl Warren himself and William Brennan, both of whom were appointed by President Eisenhower, who's a Republican. You know, it wasn't all that long ago that this court still had David Souter, Sandra Day O'Connor, John Paul Stevens, Anthony Kennedy, all of whom were Republican appointees who, to one degree or another, had a liberal or moderate streak. It's been a while since we had the last conservative Democrat. That was probably Byron White. But the reason why it's been a while is because there are so few Democratic appointees lately. And so I think that the fact that we have such a partisan court and visibly partisan court is partly to do with greater polarization in our politics. You know, the era when you had moderate to liberal Republicans was an era when you still had New England and Midwestern Republicans who were liberal on a lot of issues, and you had Dixiecrats who were conservative on a lot of issues. And so it wasn't that unusual for a Republican president to appoint a moderate to liberal or a Democratic president to appoint a moderate to conservative. That just doesn't happen anymore. And so now you're seeing this perfect alignment of ideology and partisan politics.
26: Let's turn to LGBTQ rights. And these always seem to be ideologically divided with the liberals in dissent. So you had the court upholding state bans on transgender athletes competing on girls' school sports teams. I mean, I don't think anyone ever expected that the conservatives were going to vote any which way besides upholding these bans.
0: Well, the reason to have some hope, it was a hope that was dashed, but the reason to have some hope was the fact that in the Bostock case back in 2020, the Supreme Court, in an opinion by Justice Neil Gorsuch, joined by Chief Justice John Roberts and the more liberal justices, said that Title VII, which is the federal employment discrimination statute, when it forbids sex discrimination, also therefore forbids discrimination on the basis of sexual orientation and transgender status. And this case arose under both the Equal Protection Clause of the 14th Amendment and Title IX of that same Civil Rights Act. And this Title IX is broadly similar to Title VII. So there was at least a prima facie, that is, you know, first instance argument that what's true of Title VII should be true of Title IX. Now, there were reasons to think that, as the court ultimately held, that might not work. Part of it is there's this provision in Title IX, adopted a couple of years after the adoption of Title IX itself, called the Javits Amendment, which allows for sex-segregated athletic teams. There's no parallel allowance in Title VII. But still, the so-called Bostock analogy was pretty powerful. I should say, turned out not to be that way. Even the liberal justices rejected the statutory claim, although they accepted the equal protection claim. If you're viewing it from a, you know, social policy lens, like, you know, how far is this court going to go? I think I shared your view going into the case, and certainly after the oral argument, that there weren't going to be the votes there to say that what the states were doing in these cases was unlawful. But that doesn't mean that the legal argument was so bad. It just means that, you know, you look at the justices and you think they're not ready for this. And, you know, to be fair, the argument for excluding transgender women from women's sports and transgender girls from girls' sports is, at least in many cases, stronger than it is for keeping out, you know, someone who's gay or trans from just any job. And so the result was not especially shocking for that reason.
26: You put it into context what this court has done this term and in prior terms. So you have it striking down Colorado's ban on conversion talk therapy, which every medical group says is minors. They also allowed the Trump administration to ban transgender people from the military and bar passport applicants from designating their gender identities on the passport. And if you go back, this court has said that parents can opt their children out of classes where LGBTQ-friendly books are read and upheld Tennessee's ban on gender-affirming care for minors. So the last case where you might say LGBTQ rights won was the Bostock case that you were talking about back in 2020.
0: I don't disagree, and I you know, don't like really any of these decisions. I will say that for me, at least, the Colorado conversion therapy case was hard, not because I think conversion therapy is a good idea or works, but because I worried that the kind of argument.
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1: With SRN News, I'm Jason Walker. The Trump administration plans to open a 500-bed holding center for migrant families and unaccompanied children awaiting removal from the United States. That facility will be next to a Louisiana airfield that has become the nation's largest hub of deportation plights. Democrat Graham Plattner facing calls to end his Senate bid in Maine. A woman who previously dated Plattner is accusing him of assault in 2021. Talk about investing. Following its debut on Wall Street, Elon Musk's rocket company SpaceX now worth $2.1 trillion. That's roughly the same as Walmart, ExxonMobil, Bank of America, and IBM combined. And now SpaceX will join some high-profile stock indexes, including the NASDAQ, on Tuesday. SRN News.
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5: 69.15, the Brent contract higher by 0.8% at 72.25. Earlier today, Samsung reported record preliminary operating income, $58 billion. That represents a 19-fold increase due to demand from customers seeking those high-bandwidth memory chips necessary for building AI data centers. Shares in Samsung, however, are down more than 8% in the Seoul session, and rival SK Hynix weaker by more than 6.5%. Those losses together leading the KOSPI down by 5.8%. And speaking of SK Hynix, earlier in the day in the States, the company kicked off the formal marketing process for its U.S. listing. In the States, we did have the market returning from a holiday weekend with a fair amount of positivity. The big banks were up on optimism tied to investment banking fees and trading revenues that are expected to be strong for the second quarter. Goldman Sachs today jumping more than 3%, leading the Dow to a record high. And tech shares advanced on the bet that the AI trade has more room to run. Meta was up 3% in the U.S. session. And Broadcom higher by more than 3.5% as the company extended its partnership with Apple through 2031. Right now in Tokyo, the Nikkei weaker by 1.3%. In Hong Kong, the Hang Seng down just 0.1%. On the Chinese mainland, CSI 300 is off 0.5%. And in Sydney, the ASX 200 is down 0.1%. Global news, 24 hours a day. 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
26: We're talking about LGBTQ decisions made by the Supreme Court, which always seem to be ideologically divided with the liberals in dissent. This term, the court upheld state bans on transgender athletes competing on girls' school sports teams and struck down Colorado's ban on conversion talk therapy for LGBTQ plus minors on free speech grounds. On the court's emergency docket, the conservatives have also allowed the Trump administration to ban transgender people from the military and bar passport applicants from designating their gender identities on their passports. This appears to be a continuing trend. In the past, the court has ruled that parents can opt their children out of classes where LGBTQ-friendly storybooks are being read and has upheld Tennessee's ban on gender-affirming care for minors. I've been talking to Cornell Law Professor Michael Dorff. Mike, it seems like there hasn't been a decision where LGBTQ rights won, so to speak, since the Bostock decision you were talking about back in 2020.
0: I don't disagree, and I, you know, don't like really any of these decisions. I will say that for me, at least, the Colorado conversion therapy case was hard, not because I think conversion therapy is a good idea or works, but because I worried that the kind of argument that was needed to sustain Colorado's ban would have, given this court, also been sufficient to sustain state bans on gender-affirming talk therapy. So in the Scrimeti case last year, the case upholds Tennessee ban on hormone treatment and puberty blockers. The state also banned surgery, but surgery wasn't actually at issue. But presumably today, it's still possible for a trans minor to go to a therapist in Tennessee and have talk therapy that is supportive of their gender identity. If the court had said, well, Colorado can ban conversion therapy because talk therapy is a medical practice and not speech, or not, you know, protected speech or less protected speech, then I could see Tennessee or Alabama or some other state coming to the court and say, well, you know what, we're going to ban this gender affirming talk therapy.

0: his firearms and criminally convicting him. And the court unanimously says, okay, and they, but the basis for doing it is in some ways ridiculous. It's this test that they announced in the Bruin case a few years ago, which says that in order for a regulation of firearms to be valid, it has to be analogous to a regulation of firearms either in 1791 when the Second Amendment was adopted, or maybe in 1868 when the 14th Amendment was adopted. We're not going to tell you which. And it had to have been the kind of regulation that was widespread at the time, whichever of those times. And so, of course, the government said, well, you know, there were these laws that disarmed habitual drunkards at the founding era. And then there's a debate over how similar or not being a marijuana user is to being a habitual drunkard. The court ultimately concludes it's not that similar at all. But that's sort of ridiculous, right? The real question should be, does using marijuana roughly every other day distinguish somebody enough from the average person that they shouldn't be able to have a gun if everybody else can have a gun? And, you know, to their credit, some of the concurring justices, there was a concurrence by Justice Alito joined by Justice Kagan, right, which is not typical lineup, right, said, look, you know, people use marijuana now the way that people drink. And it's been decriminalized in, you know, most of the states. Federal government doesn't enforce, so this doesn't make any sense. So there's a kind of common sense idea there. The other Second Amendment case is the one where they do seem to expand Second Amendment rights. That's the Hawaii case, right, in which Hawaii has a law that they enacted post-Bruin that says if you are a private property owner, we're going to presume you don't want people coming on your property with firearms unless you explicitly, either orally or in writing, consent. And this was challenged on the ground that, well, you know, if you, you know, what about a gas station private property owner or a drugstore or a supermarket? You know, when you apply this presumption, you're going to say that people effectively can't carry their firearms in public. And the back and forth between the majority and the dissent, primarily Justice Jackson in dissent, on this point, is over whether this is really a regulation of firearms at all. Justice Jackson says, no, no, no, this is a regulation of property. Everybody agrees that a private property owner can say you can't come onto my property with a gun. You could say you can't come onto my private property with a hat if you wanted to. And so, you know, what's the issue here? And the majority says, no, no, this is the regulation of guns in the same way. And this is the line that Justice Barrett gives, in the same way that if the law said we're going to presume that people don't give permission to somebody to come on your property with wearing a hijab, that would be religious discrimination. Well, this is a violation of your Second Amendment rights. And that sounds like a pretty good analogy, except that, you know, the First Amendment is a kind of anti-discrimination principle. You can't discriminate on the basis of religion. You can't discriminate against certain, you can't censor by drawing distinctions based on speech. Second Amendment is mostly not an equality principle. It's a liberty principle. So I'm not sure how well that fits. But now, you know, this is another category of laws that we know are going to be subject to this Second Amendment scrutiny.
1: So there was a reference to religion there. I think the only case involving religion this term was the one in which the Rastafarian inmate sued over the cutting of his dreadlocks. But the court said he couldn't sue prison officials for violating his religious rights. That was the first case in many years where the court didn't rule in favor of religious rights. And some people were speculating that it was because the Rastafarian religion was at issue, rather than more mainstream religions, specifically Christian religions. Tell us why he lost.
0: So the main argument by the majority in that case is that because this let me give a little bit about the background. So this is a Rastafarian who's in prison for a relatively minor drug offense. He's in prison for like a total of 9 months, and they move him from one facility to another. When he gets to this new facility with not much time remaining on his sentence, he tells them, you know, they're

0: they have a practice of cutting, of shaving the heads of the prisoners. He tells them, hey, don't do that. That's against my religion. And he shows them a copy of a decision by the U.S. Court of Appeals for the Fifth Circuit, which is binding in this jurisdiction, that says, yeah, that would violate RLUIPA. And they do it anyway. And they throw the copy of the decision in the trash. So it's very overt. They know what they're doing. He sues the individual officers, and the Supreme Court says you can't sue the individual officers under RLUIPA because RLUIPA is passed pursuant to Congress's spending power, and it is in the nature of a contract. But it's a contract with the state. The state has agreed to be bound by RLUIPA, but the individual officers haven't. And so, in the same way that you can't hold somebody who doesn't sign a contract to the terms of some stranger's contract, these officers are strangers to the contract. And so I see it as a case really about congressional power. They're narrowly reading the spending power, which is something the Congress often uses. So, for example, the transgender athletes cases, the reason why Title IX might apply, the court ends up saying it doesn't forbid it, but they don't say it doesn't apply. The reason why it applies is because Congress conditions the receipt of federal money by universities, colleges, elementary schools, et cetera, on accepting the anti-discrimination principles. Same thing is true of RLUIPA, but now we're being told that under the spending power, Congress can't subject third parties to liability. And that could have implications much more broadly than with respect to this particular Rastafarian or even with respect to prisons, but across the board. I wrote a piece shortly after the decision on Verdict, which is one of the places where I have my commentary on these things, saying that actually the court ignored the possibility that this provision of RLUIPA could be valid under the Commerce Clause, because Congress doesn't just have the power to regulate, to spend money. It has all sorts of other powers. The chief one it typically uses is the commerce power. Prisons are basically benefiting from interstate commerce. They are relying on interstate commerce. The activity of cutting somebody's hair is what counts as economic activity in the court's cases. And there's a provision of RLUIPA that relies on the Commerce Clause, which the court just says, well, this doesn't apply, so we're not going to worry about it. Now, maybe that's because of how the case was litigated. But to my mind, I'm willing to assume that they would have said the same thing if this were a religious Christian or some other religion that they favored. But to my mind, the real issue here is the scope of congressional power.
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5: News this hour from Town Hall. I'm Jason Walker. President Trump telling reporters the war in Ukraine on his agenda at the NATO summit in Turkey. Coming up, the White House has says the president will be meeting with President Zelensky Wednesday.
6: I think we're getting much closer than people realize, and President Putin wants it to end. I will tell you that very strongly. What a good call. And President Zelensky actually wants it to end now. And we're going to be going to NATO, and we're going to be talking about it. And I think we're going to get it ended. It's been a terrible situation.
5: But Russia has launched a massive missile and drone attack again on Ukraine, killing at least 22 people. And NATO Secretary General Mark Rutte demanding member states present clear plans to meet defense spending targets at their annual summit. 32 nations agreed last year to invest 5% of their GDP on defense. A woman who previously dated Maine Senate candidate Graham Platner accusing him now of assault in 2021.
7: Ginny Rassicot told Politico that she'd been in an on and off relationship with Platner, but says she cut off contact after that night and told him the incident was not consensual. Platner posted a video on his social media campaign account saying,
8: "Any accusation of non-consensual behavior is categorically false."
7: Platner has canceled a number of town halls.
8: "We are taking the time to reflect on the best path forward."
7: Platner is seeking to unseat Maine's Republican Senator Susan Collins. I'm Lisa Dwyer.
5: A reminder, SRN News and our parent company, Salem Media, partnering with Christian nonprofit Food for the Poor to rush emergency aid to victims of the earthquake tragedy in Venezuela. 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
5: President Trump says they're building a new helipad at the White House for some new Sikorsky choppers.
6: Well, they're about 2.5 times more powerful than the old ones. And when you land on the grass, it's not that the grass gets discolored, it gets ripped out. So now we're building a helipad, beautiful helipad. And it's got the seal of the White House on it in granite, in carved granite. It's a really a beautiful thing. And I'll tell you, Sikorsky is paying for it. You know why? Because they didn't tell us how powerful these helicopters were, and they felt a little bit guilty.
5: A former campus police officer says he found a sniper pad on a gravel rooftop near where Charlie Kirk was assassinated. Monday's courtroom testimony by the former officer comes at a time when prosecutors are seeking to show they have enough evidence to put defendant Tyler Robinson on trial for murder. Breaking news and analysis, townhall.com. Well, the dangerous heat dome giving way to powerful storms and now some flooding concerns. Here's correspondent Ken Lorman.
10: After days of dangerous record-breaking heat across the East Coast, Southeast, and Southwest, officials are reporting a rising death toll and say many victims were found in homes without air conditioning. The storms left nearly 1 million customers across several states without power and raised the threat of flash flooding as scorching temperatures give way to the threat of powerful storms, widespread outages, and flooding concerns. Ken Lorman reporting.
5: North of the border, Alberta and Ontario leaders proposing a pipeline to carry Canadian oil to new markets. Alberta's premier says that proposed pipeline would run from Alberta to Sarnia, Ontario, with 500,000 barrels per day. More on these stories, townhall.com.
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16: 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I'm Gary Kaltbaum, your host. Hey, thanks for being with us today. Glad you're here, ladies and gentlemen. Happy that you are listening. It's July 6th. It's Monday. It's 2026. Hope you're having a good day. Hope you had a good July 4th weekend. I have to tell you, I'm an observant person, and I flew in and out of LaGuardia Airport. And I'm just thinking to myself, what a tough job it is to run airports. Think about all the flights, all the people, all the safety, all the security, all the retail. I think that'd be one hell of a tough job. And I think most people forget that as we go through our lives about the hard work being put in by people, all different kind of things. Quite interested as I was looking around and walking around and seeing what they were doing. Just a thought from me. Hey, in case you don't know, this is Serious Talk on everything that affects you. We'll do the markets, the economy, your job, your industry, Washington, D.C., and all that. And ladies and gentlemen, I believe I said to you in the last week or two that I'm pretty much done with him. The things that are coming out of the rigging of stock markets from the top down, the insider trading before major announcements, by the way, both short and long. Now a whole bunch of new things are coming out about the leader of the free world enriching himself and his family, while his family enrich themselves through very, I don't even have a word anymore. So we're just letting you know, because we were asked, you can all read it yourself. It is demoralizing. It's depressing. It pisses me off, and it's being done in plain sight, in case you don't know. Being done in plain sight, taking positions in companies, and then promoting those companies on his feed. Or deals. I'm going to just give you a list of things, and you all just decide for yourself. And we're done. The only time we're ever going to bring him up with when something material happens and we have to mention him, but we're done. There's a reason why the independents have run away from him. First off, his sons, a $620 million Pentagon loan, the largest in the program's history, to a company his son bought into 3 months before. An Air Force drone contract to a startup that the Suns took public through a golf course company that they own a piece of. A $24 million Pentagon Robotics contract to a company that employs one of the Suns as the chief strategy advisor. A stake in the largest undeveloped tungsten deposit on Earth in Kazakhstan, backed by $1.6 billion from the U.S. government after the Sun took position. You can all read about the meme coins. $2.3 billion from Crypto Ventures, where he pardoned a man who, God almighty, how much they put into it. And there's so much more. There's a let me put it this way. They don't stop. It's like every day something new that we're finding out. And by the way, they're not arguing it. They're not arguing it. A major short on oil prices right before the announcement. A major long on oil prices right before the war. A major long on the market right before they announced peace. And no investigations. So we're just letting you know, if you don't hear us talk about them, I guess the people that are upset about me bringing all this up will be happy. I left out a lot. And again, they're not arguing it. You know, it's being said, I know nothing. The Sergeant Schultz, I don't know anything. The Sergeant Schultz. It was reported Sunday that 1 million people who bought the Trump meme coin lost $3.8 billion, while Trump personally earned more than $600 million from the sales of the coin. In addition, he reported $800 million from World Liberty Financial, a crypto venture him and his sons co-founded, and of course, other people funded. And of course, you know about the pardons. Right? The pardons. Give our super PAC a couple of million bucks and we'll pardon you. A bunch of white collar criminals pardoned by the president that do not have to pay their victims. We're demoralized because they're not even arguing it. They're not even debating it. They can't. You know what the problem is? They don't give a crap. They're immune. He'll be impeached by the Dems, but he's not going to be kicked out. He's already been impeached twice. And then he's going to leave the White House with billions of dollars. Billions. I'm demoralized. There's two more plus years of this. You know, we teach our kids, be honest, be fair. Don't cheat, don't lie, don't steal. Okay, let's move on. The NASDAQ was up 288 today. The NASDAQ 100 was up 368. But we're going to tell you, be careful about the semiconductors and the artificial intelligence trade. What? But it had such a good day. Well, it was a bounce after two bad days. and the semiconductor index was up over 600 today and only finished up 273, so they distributed a hot open. So we are letting you know, listen carefully, if you're looking to get into the semiconductors and artificial intelligence, maybe be a little bit patient here, and of course we'll cover it on a daily basis for you. We think that it's being distributed even in a strong day today, but it was a lot stronger earlier. Just letting you know. There's not a lot of earnings this week. Nothing to think about there. Maybe there's some economic numbers. There's no Fed. It's the summer. I have a sneaking suspicion you're going to get some backing and filling and filling and backing in those areas. We're just talking those areas right now. And what we'll do is isolate. I can tell you in that area, AMD seems like the strongest name now, with NVIDIA one of the weakest. A little bit away from that is Dell. That I think's on the strong side. What's weakening? Some of the best. And we'd be patient. Up next, we'll continue with that and the rest of the market. This is the one and only Investor's Edge.

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11: It doesn't get better than this.
12: And welcome once again to Investor's Edge. So, what gives? What do we see that we would come on here? And number one, we were saying how bad it was late last week. Why would we be, what are we seeing that others may not be seeing in the artificial intelligence and the semiconductors this second? Well, number one, we did not say anything to the effect of it's going to be trashed. What we are saying is we think we are now in the midst of backing and filling, but if the 50-day moving average gets taken out by the Philadelphia Semiconductor Index, that would mean it's worsening. But how do we know? Well, you never know. But you do your thing. And when we have 100 semiconductor stocks, you know that little example we do for you, our sample? You know when we do the 100 stock sample? If there are only 100 stocks in the market and 100 are in uptrends, and then you lose 10, then 20, then 30. Well, we're just letting you know there are many, many semiconductor and artificial intelligence stocks that we deemed topped for now or breaking down, some badly. And the more this occurs, the more names that it occurs to, the easier for us to tell you all this. So when I say to you, Broadcom, very important semiconductor stock, is in its own private bear market, but it's only one stock. But Analog Devices topped out badly in the last 2 weeks and is living below the 50-day. It's only two. But then we tell you about a speculative name like AXTI that broke badly. NVIDIA that is just in bad shape as it is. Oh, we're on four now. Oh, but then we can come and tell you about Axcelis. ACLS, that has broken the 50-day moving average on Thursday and worsens today, even with the semiconductors up 273. And then I can tell you about Form Factor. You probably never heard of it. That's okay. That broke Thursday and more today. 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Oh, you want more names? 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On Semiconductor. See, I could not do that for a while. I couldn't name any names. They were in uptrends. Well, they're losing a bunch of them. And there's quite a few I have not mentioned. And may I also state for the record, today, SanDisk, arguably the number one name, not a semi, but in the AI space, was up $100 on the open, finished down 9. They distributed the stock. Corning, boy, that was strong. In fact, it was $272 4 days ago, $195 today, opened up at $204, and they sold it off. That's an AI name. I can do more, but you get my point? That's how we're able to come and tell you something's up. And then in the artificial intelligence areas, symbol LITE, SEI, TTMI, SNX, DY, COHR, CTS, ARW, AVT, AAOI, CIEN, CLS, FN, FPS, KEYS, LF. You catch my drift? Jabil, JBL, Sanmina, SANM. What am I listing for you here? Well, more names that are just breaking initial support levels or more and breaking the 50-day moving average or more. And the more names that do that, the weaker an area becomes. Just like on the opposite end of the spectrum, Barclays, HSBC, ING Group, Sumitomo, UBS, Banco Santander. What are all those? Oh, they're foreign banks. They all hit new yearly highs today. Oh, so foreign banks. And by the way, banks had a good day too today. That's how we're able to explain things to you. But we also know we have a very flaky market, and we always have to say nothing's ever 100%, but we kind of build up the weight of the evidence, and geez, look at another name and another name and another name, and then I look at some of the others that I haven't moved yet, and I noticed Teradyne, that sucker was strong. It just dropped $100 in 4 days. Broke the 50-day on Thursday, and today hit a high of 400 on the open, closed under 380. What is that? Oh, that's selling. Just another name. So we're just letting you know this area, we're wary right now. It did not affect the NASDAQ 100 today because Tesla was up 26, Qualcomm was up 10, that's a weak name by the way, Meta was up 18, Google was up 6 and change, Apple up 4 and change, so some of the big stuff did the thing, and you still had some semiconductors up decently today, just way off the highs, like Micron, that would be probably the number 2 name, right? Micron at the beginning of the day today was around 1,020, closed at 984. Distribution. Marvell, early today, was 260. Closed at 249, down 11 bucks from the high of the open. Distribution. But on the other end, as I mentioned, the banks. So just letting you know, we're going to be watching this. Do you know what for? What holds up best? How long it decides to do this? Does it worsen? Do more names go by the wayside? Hope we explained that well. Hey, up next, more on the markets. Whatever else comes to mind, I'm Gary. This is the one only Mr. Zedge.

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5: With SRN News, I'm Jason Walker. A tanker traveling off the coast of Oman in the Strait of Hormuz has caught fire after being hit by a projectile. United Kingdom Maritime Trade Operations Center says the tanker has been hit near Limah, Oman, in the strait. It said the projectile hit the port side of the vessel. It is believed Iran is responsible. NATO members set to meet in Turkey over the next few days. High on the agenda, the ongoing war in Ukraine. Trump administration will be opening a 528-bed holding center for migrant families and unaccompanied children awaiting removal from the United States. Facility will be in Louisiana next to an old airfield. Strong day on Wall Street Monday. The Dow was up 155 points. SRN News.
6: This is Carol Platt-Liebau for townhall.com. Few issues have generated more controversy in America than whether biological males should be allowed to compete on girls' and women's school sports teams. Now, in a 6-3 decision, the Supreme Court has ruled that states may protect biological females from having to compete against biological males without violating the Constitution's Equal Protection Clause or Title IX. It's important to understand what the court did and didn't decide. The ruling doesn't require states to adopt those protections. It simply says they're free to do so. That matters because the decision explicitly affirms a basic truth. Men and women are physically different. Recognizing that reality isn't discrimination. It's a legitimate basis for protecting fairness in girls' and women's sports. And it leaves those policy decisions where they belong, with the people and their elected representatives.
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17: 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Dow was up 155 today. 35 bucks was Goldman, so 3 times... 35 times 6 times 3 is 18, so 210. That's about 230 Dow points was Goldman. And as we tell you, Goldman and Caterpillar are the... much higher prices than most other things, so they matter big time. Goldman held the 50-day moving average, I believe on Wednesday, within like 70 cents, and it's a $1,000 stock. Also in the Dow today, IBM, which has been acting like a penny stock. What do I mean by that? Do you know IBM went from 220 to 332 in 1, 2, 3, 4, 5, 6, 7, 8 days. Back down to 243 in 1, 2, 3, 4, 5, 6, 7, 8, 9, 10, 11 days. Back up to 299 in 1, 2, 3, 4, 5, 6, 7, 8, 9 days. This is IBM. This is a low beta stodgy name. I don't know what the hell's going on, ladies and gentlemen, with some of these things, but I'm just letting you know. That was up 65 Dow points. Google is now in the Dow, by the way. That was up 6 and change. And that looks like, that's a good hold of 50, the all-important 50. I'm actually looking at that. Apple was up 4 and change. Oh, you want penny stock action? Apple went from 317 down to 275 in 2.5 weeks and back up to 312 in 6 days. You got me. And in case you don't know, Apple, how many shares outstanding? A crap load. Let's see, market cap 4.5 trillion. My thing used to show how many shares outstanding. And they say they improved their site, and now they don't have it. 320 billion. There's like 12 billion shares outstanding, and they're able to move the stock like that. Last week got hit today. United Health down 7, so a little weak medical here. Visa down 5, was down 9 early. And you had small losses in Merck, Microsoft, McDonald's, 3M, Disney. I heard it was packed over July 4th. I don't know how anybody could have done that, though. One thing I'll never do is go to these theme parks when you know they're packed. Too much. What else? Remember I said the banks? The investment brokers, investment managers, Northern Trust, State Street, T. Rowe Price, they're on the strong side. And brokerages today had a good day. Ameriprise up 18. It's about 3.5%. Schwab, 3.5%. Got to look at Schwab's chart now. That's turning up. So much better action in the investment managers and brokers now. And you even had a pretty good day in those private equity companies that everybody's so worried about. The market wasn't worried about it today. You had red. By the way, I don't know what's going on with AutoZone. That stock has just crumbled. 4,388 to 2,957. And it was down $201 today. I went into an AutoZone just to check it out. Looked pretty damn good to me. And in that group, O'Reilly Automotive, new yearly lows today. Advanced Auto Parts was down 8% today, so something's going on in those auto parts retailers. But I went into an AutoZone, looked pretty damn good to me. Plenty of people in there. Only one sample, though, I must admit. Yeah, I know. But I'm always on the lookout. What else? Let's see. Solar's bounced today. China with a little bounce today. Gold is a little firmer now. Up another 4. And I must say, write this down. Maybe, possibly, could be. Not sure yet. Crypto? Maybe enough to the downside? I'm not sure. But I'm Do you remember back in April we said we thought it's going to rally some, and it did for a little while, and then it croaked? We think maybe it's going to get a little rally in here. I don't know duration, how far. And I still remember when we, it was May 18th, and we said we think the crypto move is over to the upside. So we'll let you know on this go-round. We're not sure yet if it even is going to go, but it just has that look to it. Maybe. Don't quote me on that. Well, actually, quote me on that. We'll see what tomorrow brings. It is trades under the 50-day moving average and pretty much around yearly lows. It just looks like it's trying here. At least it's putting up a fight. Crypto, ladies and gentlemen. Weakness in housing today. Retail, your handsome and buffed host does not like that group. Most all retail acts poorly. Wouldn't go. I think I'm down to maybe two retail stocks that have my interest. And remember, Target was acting pretty well. Nah, it's done. So we'd avoid retail, which is got us weirded out a little bit. Because if economically sensitive names are doing okay, nothing special, why is retail getting hit? And boy, they hit a few today. Am I right to say Dillard's was down another $30 today? Yeah, it was. It's a $500 stock. Yields down a little bit today. Oil was flattish. Have you noticed you've heard nothing on peace talks? Have they just forgot about them? Are they happy now just with the Strait of Hormuz open and nothing's going to come of it? You know, there is that possibility. Just forget about it. You think that's a chance? Well, all I know is oil prices are down. Let's hope it stays that way. I just think a lot of these things that are supposed to get done just aren't getting done. Is there a China trade deal? There's a trade truce but no trade deal with China. Trade truce, meaning they stop tariffing each other. Is there a Europe trade deal? Commitments. Did they ever sign anything? Something officially known as an agreement on reciprocal fair and balanced trade. Okay, so I guess there may be a little deal there. I'm just happy to see oil prices where they are, under 70. And I was looking at the pump. It keeps going lower, and expect some more lower prices on your on gas here in the next week or so. Not so sure we're going to go much lower from here, but anything's possible. I can tell you I think there's probably room for another I think another 10%. If it wants to. Let's just hope there's no more. There was a threat out today, but I don't think anything's going to come from it. Speaking of that, tonight, USA in soccer. By the way, I'm so into it, especially the fans. You see the fans from Norway? Awesome. Just awesome. I will watch the game tonight. I may not even watch Monday Night Raw just to watch the game tonight. Up next, we'll think of something. This is the one and only Investor's Edge.
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5: With SRN News, I'm Jason Walker. President Trump telling reporters the war in Ukraine is on his agenda at this week's NATO summit in Turkey.
18: I think we're getting much closer than people realize, and President Putin wants it to end. I will tell you that very strongly. What a good call. And President Zelensky actually wants it to end now. And we're going to be going to NATO, and we're going to be talking about it, and I think we're going to get it ended. It's been a terrible situation.
5: In the meantime, Russia launching another massive missile and drone attack on Ukraine. And NATO Secretary General Mark Rutte has demanded member states present clear plans to meet defense spending targets at the summit. 32 nations agreed last year to invest 5% of their GDP on defense. Some countries, though, still struggle with the old 2% target. This is SR.
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gentlemen, welcome once again to Investor's Edge. I must tell you, we continue to get the most asked about stock is SpaceX. Today it hit a high of 168, a low of 155, closed at 160. Only down $1.60, but it's down $2 in the aftermarket, so it's down a little bit. The only edge I can tell you we have right now is it seems that 150 area is pretty good. That's about all I can tell you. What we're looking for at this juncture is something akin to what we saw with MasterCard when it came public. I'm trying to think what else I'm thinking about. Where you had a good move up originally, you came down, you settled in, and you put in this little range-bound action, and then you broke above the range. I will tell you the high of the last 2 weeks is 172.40. But that was a one-day high before you got trashed the next day, which I believe was last Wednesday. Tuesday was the day it went to 172.40. I am not sure where or when. I think there's going to be one decent move out of here. They do not report earnings to August 5th. At least that's what it says. So there's plenty of time. Right now, it's in the midst between 150 and 170. We'll keep you informed why. Everybody's asking me about it. Let's see, where was I? Oh, I was in the airport, and somebody came up to me. I guess they recognize from Little Fox. And so what do you think of SpaceX? Do you own it? Oh, yeah, I do. Where do you own it at? Ooh, 210. You didn't sell it when it went down 8%? No. People are just gluttons. Just remember, something that drops 50% has to get back 100 to get you even. Not saying SpaceX is going to drop 50%. But it's gone from 225 to 160. What is that, 65 on 2? It's 30%, just about. That's a big haircut, kids. I don't know how people go through that. And I was on a flight, and the internet was not great. Usually it is. I'm not going to mention who. Usually their internet's pretty good, was it this time? Starlink, the shape of things to come. I think they're going to take over the universe. We'll see. We will keep you informed because, again, it is the most asked about stock right now besides crypto. I'm still getting asked about crypto even though it's down 50% from the highs, but had a good day today. Maybe turning a little bit. Just remember, we think the whole crypto thing is BS. There's no sales, no earnings, no product, no services, but we're going to let you know on a technical basis. We've done that before on the breakouts and breakdowns. The last breakdown was November 4th. The near-term low we called when it broke above the 50-day in early April. But then mid-May we said, oops, we think that's party. We also asked a lot about Tesla today. Why? Because it was down like $35 on Friday, or Thursday, excuse me, and up $26 today. What gives? Or another one that's trading like a penny stock. I don't know. I don't know what caused it to go down.

0: $35 on Thursday. I don't know what caused it to go up 26 today. All I can tell you, the stock has done nothing for 10 months. It is only now down about 18% off of the highs of December of last year. About 18%. And it looks like the deliveries are getting a little bit better. And if you watch me on TV on Thursday, I did a little dissertation on Elon about betting against him. Not a smart thing. Do you know that he's also doing something? He's got tunnels called the Boring Company, but also chips for paralyzed people and blind people that maybe can cure paralysis to a certain extent and blindness. I'm worried about what I'm eating for dinner tonight. And look what this guy's doing. It's amazing. Amazing. While he's sending rockets up into the air and catching them. Catching rockets. Amazing. That's little Elon. Back to where we started. Nothing's 100%. But right now, the semiconductor artificial intelligence trade feels like a lot of backing and filling with deterioration. And I say that with the SOX up 273 points today. Just letting you know. And of course, as I said, the SOX was up over 600 today. My job now is to decipher what breaks down versus what holds versus what doesn't budge. And how long we sit in a range, I do not know. It's kind of sort of now been going on for one, two, three, four. We're in the sixth week. And I got to tell you, it's very wide and very loose. 14,000 down to 11,800, up to 14,655, down to 13. Stay tuned. Hey, you'll have a great evening. Drive carefully when you get home. Do like we do, quite simple. Make sure you hug your family, hug your children. They will feel better. You will feel better. I promise. Stay well, be well, and no emails, okay? We're not going to mention them anymore. Have a good night. Bye-bye.
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5: News this hour from Town Hall. I'm Jason Walker. A tanker in the coast of Oman in the Strait of Hormuz catching fire after being struck by a apparent rocket. United Kingdom Maritime Trade Operations Center says the tanker had been hit in the strait. It says the projectile hit the left or the port side of the vessel. It's believed Iran is responsible. President Trump's mass pardons for supporters who stormed the U.S. Capitol do not apply to one man from Virginia.
6: Brian Cole Jr. is charged with planting pipe bombs near the national headquarters of the Democratic and Republican parties on the eve of the January 6, 2021 riot. Federal Judge Amir Ali noted the president's blanket pardons for rioters explicitly applied only to people who were convicted of crimes related to the attack. Cole was arrested nearly a year after the mass pardons were issued, so the judge concluded they don't apply to him. Prosecutors have said Cole confessed after his arrest, telling FBI agents he felt bewildered by conspiracy theories related to the 2020 presidential election, and something just snapped. Ed Donahue, Washington.
5: Prosecutors have begun laying out evidence against Tyler Robinson, the man accused of assassinating Charlie Cook. Judge Tony Graff.
7: Court recognizes that this hearing may invoke a motion from everyone, and not, the court understands the human nature of that, but also it's important that this courtroom is orderly. A spectator shall not wear or display any pins, buttons, signs, clothing, or photographs expressing support for or against any person related to this case.
5: A reminder from SRN News and our parent company, Salem Media. 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More on these stories, townhall.com.
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18: 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Bye.
17: Let's take a look at Comcast. That is ticker CMCSA. And that is a name that we actually hold in one of our strategies for our clients. It's actually in Target right now, or rather it's in the Target, but we don't yet hold it. And the reason why we never bought into it, well, I mean, the momentum has been really poor for quite some time. They're down 30.66% over the past 52 weeks, down 15.47% over the past 3 months. Now, I forgot to mention what the heck this company is. And what it is a media conglomerate, right? They have, as of now, their Xfinity, they have their business services, they got NBC Universal, Telemundo, Peacock streaming, Universal Studios. But that is going to change soon, because in mid-2027, they announced they are spinning off NBC Universal and Sky into a separate public company. Now, they announced the spinoff on, looks like, June 29th, and this new spinoff company is supposed to carry off $100 billion of its debt. Recently, they had an earnings beat, both on top-line revenue and bottom-line earnings. They had a really strong February, the reason being, okay, you had a combination of the Super Bowl, which drove revenue. It was NBC's time to host that. You had the Winter Olympics, which certainly was a big driver in revenue. But then when you go to their broadband business, they lost 65,000 customers. Now, the sad part is it's an improvement, because a year prior, they lost 183,000 customers. But it's a business that just has not been doing well thus far. Growing, yes. Beating earnings, yes. But it has been struggling, and that's really one of the reasons why, you know, there has been an inability to sustain rallies over the past couple years. I think one of the worst things for this company right now is you have a bit of EBITDA margin compression. I mean, it's down from 30.2% to 27.5%. It's going to undergo probably the most significant restructuring since Warner Brothers Discovery was spun off by AT&T. If it works, whatever remains probably deserves a materially higher multiple than 6.6 times price to forward-looking earnings. But the momentum is really poor. It's why we've kept it on our watch list. In spite of that, I think there is some good stuff underneath the hood. Just got to wait for a bit of a technical turn. That is Comcast Corporation, ticker CMCSA. Thanks for the call. Well, we had a great show for you last Thursday. We looked into a story about what it really means when you say you own index funds or you own the index. We also answered a listener question on McDonald's. That was submitted via our YouTube channel. If you happen to miss last Thursday's episode because Friday was a holiday, I encourage you to go check it out. And remember, the best way to never miss an episode is to subscribe to Invest Talk wherever you get your podcasts. On to today, where my main focus point will be about the Roth conversion window. The reason why we're talking about this is because mid-year is a pretty smart time to model conversions before year-end tax planning starts to get rushed. So we'll take you on a practical walkthrough of who benefits, how to size a conversion, and the bracket management math that makes it all work. We also have another story about the dangers of what has really become a top-heavy economy. A little bit of a deep dive into Michael Saylor's MicroStrategy and why it's really a victim of his own math at this point. And should we have time at the end of the show, we'll touch on the potential fear, or rather the fuel of the fears of a potential earnings bubble. We also have some voicemail calls ready to play, including one on Stock Splits, another on the Vanguard Healthcare Index Fund ETF, that's VHT, as well as some questions that came in from the comment section of the InvestTalk YouTube channel, and hopefully we'll hear from some of you live throughout the show. Now we're headed into a break. It is a quick one, and when we come back, we have plenty more to talk about, and it all starts with our market wrap, so hang on.
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19: 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It's Goldman Sachs, NASDAQ.
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11: And 24/7, rain or shine, Justin Klein and Luke Guerrero stand ready to provide their unbiased answers.
21: This isn't really a copper play. This is a iron ore play with some aluminum copper.
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23: 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I'm a big fan of the show. I haven't missed an episode in over 5 years.
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1: Now, the market was definitely positive today, pretty much across the board. You had the S&P up 72, NASDAQ up 112, Russell 2000 up 45, and Dow up 30, coming off of a holiday shortened week that tends to take with it, you know, a bunch of liquidity. Overall, looks like breadth was positive, though if you actually looked at the S&P, those names, you had decliners outnumbering gainers, meaning the equal weight trailed, in this case by about 70 basis points. But the big story, or rather the big gainers, big winners, probably semi-memory. I mean, those are the big outperformers. You had AI infrastructure and big tech doing well. Tech hardware, another good performer. Pharma, managed care, home builders. I mean, so those were some of your worst performers on the day. So those names that really rotated into last week had a bit of a rough day. On the bond side, treasuries were mostly firmer. You did see some curve steepening, specifically on the front end where yields were down about 5 to 6 basis points. Sorry, my cat's going crazy. Dollar index was flat. Gold and silver both finished up about 1 and 2.1% respectively. But really that big story, and I alluded to it at the top, was that momentum rebound. Because we had, coming into this week, you had a two-day slump that saw that software index drop more than 11%. I mean, that is a huge drawdown, and the reality is there wasn't really much behind it, right? You didn't have any specific catalysts other than a lot of discussion maybe about how much the drawdown had overextended itself, and a bit of a positive seasonality on the forefront. You did have, within individual names, positive news. Broadcom announcing that it was extending its deal with Apple. Some infrastructure names talking about potential revenue growth into the next quarter. And so broadening out trade really took a breather. Other than that, not much really going on. You did have some data come in. June ISM services was in line with the consensus. The employment index was back into expansion territory. But, you know, with the exception of Wednesday, where we get May wholesale inventories in the June FOMC, but it's a pretty quiet week. You do get initial claims, existing home sales on Thursday. Tomorrow we get the May trade balance. But nothing much scheduled for Friday. So, if anything, a bit of a lull heading off of the holiday weekend. All right, let's try and squeeze in another question before we head into another break. This one from the comment section of the InvestTalk YouTube channel. It says, I own some picks and shovel companies for AI. Thoughts on ATI, TSMC at these current prices? How are their current valuations? All right, let's take a look at ATI first. ATI is actually a name we hold in one of our strategies. ATI is ATI Inc. It is up 121.14% over the past 52 weeks. It's just going crazy this year, up 67.36. It's a specialty metals company, so they essentially manufacture all of these high-performance alloys, not just for energy infrastructure, right? That's been a big thing. Nuclear reactors is another big theme that has gone along with the AI theme, but also defense systems, jet engines. And they've seen a bunch of growth specifically in aerospace and defense. I mean, that makes up 68% of their overall revenue. And with this run-up, I mean, it is looking a bit expensive. It's just off of their average. It's trading about 14.5 times price to book value, about 38.3 times price to forward-looking earnings. So certainly it's a bit more expensive than it has been. But that's understandable when a name is up so much. And, you know, one of the good things about this name is they have a huge backlog. And anytime you get a company that has a backlog of orders, you essentially have revenue visibility, in this case, for many years. And not only are they growing revenue, I mean, margins are expanding. So they're up from 16% in EBITDA margin in 24 to 17.7 this year, projected to grow further to 21%. And it's meaningful growth there. Again, I like that name. We like that name. There's a reason why we own it for clients. So yeah, I would say one issue, we bought it a while ago. I'd say one issue for entering a new position is just valuations. But, certainly ATI is a good name for your portfolio. Fortunately, we got to move on. Didn't have time to take care of two stocks. But we do have time to take care of another listener voicemail from 888-99-CHART.
2: I was wondering your opinion about Leggett and Platt, symbol LEG. Wanted to see what your thoughts were on the company and if you thought there was a good entry point. Thank you. Bye.
1: Leggett and Platt is a name that we get questions on, honestly, a lot. And what they do is they manufacture furniture and engineered components for homes, for offices, for automobiles. It's pretty diversified. About 38% of the revenue comes from bedding, another 34% from furniture and flooring, the rest from what they call specialized products, and that includes their automobile segment. Last quarter, revenue was actually down 10% year over year. They had half of that from divesting from certain businesses. Half of that was just an organic decline in revenue. EBIT fell, so that's earnings before interest and taxes, about 29%. Operating cash flow went from being negative to positive, or I'm sorry, fell $56 million. And the reason being is, you know, there is weak demand really across their home building segment. You also had guidance withdrawn, not in this quarter, but the most recent one. And it's in poor technical position. It's consolidating around $11. You know, it's up 7.27% this year, up 20.90 in the past 3 months. It's trying to break out here. I'm not convinced it can. So for now, I'd probably keep it on my watch list. Thanks for the call. This is InvestTalk, and our work continues after this break. But I encourage you to call now or anytime at 888-99-CHART.
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1: Let's go to Robert from Pleasanton. Looks like you got a question about AT&T. You own it? Are you looking to buy it?
12: I'm looking to buy it. I know it's been beat up pretty badly. I know there's been some concern about SpaceX and, you know, what that company could possibly mean for AT&T's future going forward, but I'm just wondering if this sell-off is a little bit overdone at this point, or is this a classic falling knife situation to avoid?
1: Yeah, that's a great question. The reason why you are right to be a little skeptical here is because this thing's down 27% over the past year. It has not been doing well. AT&T, of course, is the telecom and technology services company, massive, massive telecom giant. They have 23 million postpaid subscribers from their wireless segment, and they got AT&T Fiber. They are also expanded into emerging markets more aggressively in the past couple years. But it's falling in spite of revenue being up 3% year over year, which was a beat, in spite of earnings per share at about 57 cents versus 55, which was not only a year over year increase, but also another beat. You know, I think there's a couple things going on here. The first is one that you mentioned, which is the potential for different replacements for how we think about wireless carrier service, right? I mean, for this company, the huge, huge portion of the revenue, about 71% of the revenue comes from mobile. So if a company like Starlink or another company became a legitimate alternative, that would certainly hurt this business. And that hurts the entire sector. I think what is hurting AT&T specifically, they have so much debt. They have a ridiculous amount of debt, $146 billion in debt. And so at a time where over the past month you've had a re-rating of interest rates and the interest rate expectations, a company that has this much debt is going to underperform because of the cost of financing that debt is going up relative to what expectations have been. I think it's the largest driver. They especially took on a bunch of debt in that Lumen acquisition recently. And you're seeing it affect their income statement as well. I mean, free cash flow has fallen about 19% year over year. And so those two things put together kind of make an interesting situation here for not just a sector that hasn't done well, but a company that is really just brutally in a tough spot. So for me, I have a little bit of difficulty kind of wanting to get into telecoms in general, but aside from what's affecting the sector, I think this company's just got too much debt in a time when rates are probably going to be higher than people expected. So I would pass. It's languishing. It's probably likely to continue to do that until they figure out their debt situation. Thanks for the call. All righty. Let's talk about capital flows. One thing that has been kind of nagging me is that they're getting bigger. And they're not getting bigger in a non-meaningful way. It's dramatically bigger. You have major mega mergers worth over $10 billion, actually accounting for 48% of total deal value this year. And that's the highest amount that has been ever recorded. You have venture capital rounds that are exceeding $1 billion, being 61% of total venture funding. Four-fifths of them involving other corporate investors. Everything seems to be supersized, right? You had SpaceX raising its $86 billion IPO. You had DeepSeek raising $7 billion in a single round. Alphabet selling about $80 billion in stock, which effectively is a rounding error for a $4.4 trillion company, but that's still really meaningful. And then something we've been talking about for a while, you have those hyperscalers that are expected to spend 0.8 trillion dollars just this year alone. And so if any of these things, I guess, were happening alone in isolation, it would be interesting. But the fact that all these things are happening at the same time makes it a bit more questionable, right? You have all of these forces converging, yet corporate profits relative to GDP are still near all-time highs. You have record market valuations. And so what's concerning me is until recently, the hyperscalers and all these companies funded a lot of these things from operating cash flow. Now they're borrowing a lot of money. Amazon's debt-to-free cash flow ratio has gone from below the S&P average in 2019 to more than four times the average today. I mean, the top decile of listed companies by value now account for over three quarters of total market cap. That's the highest concentration in a century, meaning that the failure of just one debt-laden corporate giant would effectively cause incredible disruption, not just for that company, but across the board. And another portion of this, something that people aren't really saying, is that when these boardrooms are collectively deciding that bigger is better and using inflated stock and cheap confidence to acquire everything in sight, that's historically been the late stage of cycles. And so looking at all this, I'm a bit concerned. I'm a bit concerned, understandably, because if you don't understand the history of where these things have been, then you ignore the risks that are out there. And the growth of capital is certainly one of them. On the next Invest Talk, we'll look into what happens when the AI bubble pops, because the trade seems to be losing steam.
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14: With SRN News, I'm Jason Walker. Nothing official yet, but Iranian state television says a liquefied natural gas tanker came under attack in the Strait of Hormuz after ignoring warnings. A tanker traveled into the strait hit by a missile. United Kingdom says the vessel was hit on the port side, caught fire. There is no report on any overall damage. NATO members set to meet in Turkey over the next couple of days. High on the agenda, the war in Ukraine. President Trump will be holding talks with several key leaders. Venezuelans digging through the earthquake rubble in attempts to recover loved ones, as many of the international rescue teams have departed now. And anger is starting to rise on the government's response. Death toll, 3,535, but thousands more are missing and buried in the ruins. SRN News.
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15: This is Carol Platt-Liebel for townhall.com. Few issues have generated more controversy in America than whether biological males should be allowed to compete on girls' and women's school sports teams. Now, in a 6-3 decision, the Supreme Court has ruled that states may protect biological females from having to compete against biological males without violating the Constitution's Equal Protection Clause or Title IX. It's important to understand what the court did and didn't decide. The ruling doesn't require states to adopt those protections. It simply says they're free to do so. That matters because the decision explicitly affirms a basic truth. Men and women are physically different. Recognizing that reality isn't discrimination. It's a legitimate basis for protecting fairness in girls' and women's sports. And it leaves those policy decisions where they belong, with the people and their elected representatives.
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0: In the early days, InvestTalk was Jerry Klein and Steve Peasley. Now the torch has been passed and a new generation of hosts is on the job. Justin Klein and Luke Guerrero. So when you've got finance and investment questions, don't forget to call InvestTalk. 888-99-CHART.
16: Hi, Justin and Luke. Long-time listener here to your great show, Matt from Minneapolis. I have a quick question for you, gentlemen. I know the health care has been going up, all those stocks and stuff in different areas, and I've heard you guys mention different health care stocks and funds and that, and I'm interested in just, I guess I found what I feel is a good fund to put my money into. I don't know if I'll have the time to monitor individual companies or not, but I was wondering, what's your opinion of VHT is the ticker symbol, Vanguard Healthcare Fund. It has quite a few holdings in it and looks to be doing pretty well so far this year. And I was just wondering what your thoughts and opinions are of this fund. I'll be glad to hear them and look forward to it on the show. Thank you. Have a good day.
1: 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And like any Vanguard fund, it is cheap, about 9 basis points is its expense ratio. This one in particular has about 500 names. It's actually at 427 right now. And the top names are going to be the most familiar because this thing is weighted by market cap. So your top one is Eli Lilly. It's about 14% of the portfolio. J&J is 8.4. AbbVie is 6. United Health Group's 5.5. Merck, about 4.63. Now, over the longer term, over the long time frame, this thing does exactly how the benchmark is going to do. One thing that I would note, right, healthcare had for a while been beaten up until really recently, until this rotation kind of started mid last month. The reason being is, well, money was chasing AI, and money had to come somewhere. Then you couple that with medical costs crushing managed care margins. You had regulatory uncertainty from pricing reform and what the One Big Beautiful Bill Act would do. And, I mean, honestly, it's still a bit of a hangover in the healthcare space from the pandemic. And so healthcare wasn't doing well. Now, it's doing better now. I think that people who have been systematically underweight healthcare for good reasons probably want to look towards no longer being systematically underweight healthcare. And if you're looking to do it in a broad, diversified way, the Vanguard Healthcare ETF, ticker VHT, good way to go about it. Okay. Let's talk about a subject that isn't really headline grabby. It's not exciting. It's not the Fed. It's not Iran. It's not SpaceX. but it is something that is probably more applicable to your life. That's because the middle of the year is, I think, the ideal time to start to model a Roth conversion, and most people either don't know what that means, so we'll help you there, or think it doesn't apply to them, and so everybody needs a little bit of education here. Now, a Roth conversion moves money from a pre-tax retirement account, so your traditional IRA, your 401k, your 403b, and it puts it in a Roth. You pay the income tax on that converted amount the day that you want to convert, and in return, that money grows tax-free for the rest of your life. No taxes on withdrawals, no required minimum distributions, no unknown future tax rate overhang over your retirement math. Simple. You pay tax now, you know what rate you're paying, and you eliminate all of that uncertainty down the road. The One Big Beautiful Bill Act, which was signed actually last year, 1 year ago, July 4th, I believe, permanently extended the Tax Cut and Jobs Act tax brackets, meaning that the big fear of the sunset no longer existed. And for years, the pitch for Roth conversions was, well, convert before rates go up in 2026. Now, obviously, that urgency is gone, but it doesn't mean that there isn't a case for why you might want to convert. Because in reality, I would say there's actually a stronger foundation for why you may want to convert. The reason being is your personal tax rate is going up even if federal tax brackets don't change. Required minimum distributions, they start at 73 or 75 if you're born in 1960 or later. And once that kicks in, the IRS forces you to withdraw from your traditional IRA, whether you need the money or not. So if you've spent 30 years accumulating in pre-tax accounts, those forced withdrawals can push you into the 32-35% tax bracket. Then you add on Social Security, up to 85% of which becomes taxable at higher income levels. Now you're paying a tax rate in retirement that's higher than what you paid while you were working. That is the opposite of what the conventional wisdom promises. Now, the trough years, which are the years between when you retire and 73, that's the prime conversion window. Income is at its lowest. You're no longer earning a salary. RMDs, they haven't started. Social Security has not kicked in yet for people that decide to defer. Meaning that the gap is the widest your tax bracket's probably been for decades, and it's going to get narrower. It's the opportunity to fill it with those converted dollars at 22% or 24% instead of waiting for, you know, RMDs to essentially force that dollar amount to be taxed at 32%. That's a meaningful difference. Now, if you're a retiree between 60 and 73 and you have a significant traditional IRA or 401k balance, that's who benefits. Business owners who have variable income, they can benefit. You would want to do it in a low K1 year. That's your conversion year, not a high K1 year. If you're an early retiree in the FIRE community, you can build a conversion ladder to access funds penalty-free 5 years after each conversion. High earners who are in temporary low income years. If you're between jobs, you're on sabbatical, you're in a business downturn, that's when you want to convert. Pretty much anybody who expects that your tax rate's going to be the same or higher in retirement than it is now, you are the people who should be converting. So how does this work? Well, you don't want to do it all, right? This is where most people either overthink or underthink it, I guess. You want to bracket fill. You take your estimated bracket from 2026, your salary, your pension, your investment income, your Social Security, you identify which bracket you're in. Then you calculate how much room you have before you spill into the next bracket. That is your conversion amount. It's simple, a little bit complicated. That's why we help our clients do it. But in theory, it is simple. If you're a married couple that's filing jointly with $150,000 in taxable income, you're in the 22% bracket, which runs up to about $200,000, they would have roughly $51,000 of room. So your $51,000 of room there, that would cost you about $11,200 in federal tax. That $51,000 growing at 7% for 25 years becomes roughly $277,000 of completely tax-free money. do that for 5 or 6 years, and you've moved over $300,000 out of the IRS's reach. Now, keep in mind, it's not all easy. It's not all without, landmines here. There are certainly dangers and risks. First, there's Irma. Medicare sets your Part B and Part D premiums based on your income from two prior years. So a Roth conversion in 2026 actually affects your 2028 premiums. Then there's the pro rata rule. If you have both deductible and non-deductible money in your traditional IRA, the IRS taxes the conversion proportionally across all your IRA balances, not just the portion you're converting. Then there's the issue that you pay the tax from outside funds, not from the IRA itself. And once you convert, it's permanent. Since 2018, you cannot recharacterize, so you can't undo it. So if unexpected income pushes you into a higher bracket after you've converted, you are out of luck. You're stuck with the bill. Bottom line, today's tax rates, pretty favorable by historical comparison, and they're now permanent under current law, but doesn't mean new laws aren't going to change them. Think about it. National debt just crossed 100% of GDP. Deficits are running at 6%. At some point, rates are going up. They have to. The fiscal math demands that they do. Every dollar you convert now at 22 or 24 is a dollar you will never pay at 28, 33, 39. And a $100,000 conversion growing at 7% for 25 years becomes over $500,000 of tax-free money. That is a meaningful amount that you can prepare to save today. As always, everybody's tax situation is different, so talk to your tax advisor, run the back bracket filling math by them, and remember, the best time to start planning is now. All right, let's keep things moving with another listener question from 888-99-CHART.
17: 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I just wanted to know what you guys thought about its near-term future. Thanks a lot. I'll be listening on the program.
1: CAVA Group, ticker C-A-V-A, is a restaurant that I used to eat at a lot. It's kind of like a fast, casual chain Mediterranean spot. So think Chipotle, but more Mediterranean focused. So you got your bowls, you choose what you want in the bowl. Pretty simple, pretty straightforward. It was a darling of Wall Street for a really long time, specifically retail. I mean, they IPO'd back in 23 at 38.15. One point, they were trading at 150. Their price to forward-looking earnings was in the thousands at one point. Their price to book value was 33 for a Mediterranean Chipotle. So is that justified? I mean, right now they're trading a bit lower than they have been, 118 price to forward-looking earnings, 11 times price to book value. That is below their average, but their average is frankly insane. On an actual income perspective, revenue is up 32% year over year. Restaurant level profit margins were at 25%, which is actually pretty solid, but EBIT margin, not great. Supposed to contract from 6.7 to 4.8%. It's a very volatile name. I mean, over the past 52 weeks, they're down 16% in spite of them being up 22% year to date, in spite of them being down 12% over the past 3 months. On the plus side, their traffic growth is crazy, right? Like 6 to 7% traffic growth. I mean, that is far and above any other fast casual or even casual dining peer. They have a bunch of cash on their balance sheet, which is certainly a good thing. Almost $400 million. They have net debt of pretty much zero net debt. But at $71 per share, that's an expensive guy. The fundamentals are pretty much as clean as it gets within the fast casual space, but it's just too rich for me. It's too rich for me. They have upcoming earnings on August 18th, so it's still a month away. It's going to be interesting to see if, you know, the launch of their new products, the expansion plan they have, is bearing itself out in potentially raising guidance on margins, but still too expensive. I like their food, though. Thanks for the call. What are we going to do, guys? Let's do a voicemail.
18: Hey, guys. Love the podcast. I have a question about ExxonMobil, ticker symbol XOM. Looking to buy it. Let me know what y'all think. Thank y'all.
1: ExxonMobil is one of the oil majors. I don't think I have to tell you what Exxon does. It is a name that we hold for clients in our portfolio, one of our portfolios, albeit at a smaller weight than they have, or rather than we have over the years. And in the wake of the Iran conflict, I mean, it skyrocketed. In February, this thing was trading at 148. By the end of March, it was at 170. Now it's back down to 136, but it's still up 21% over the past 52 weeks, up 13% year to date. You know, we like this name. We think that historically, when people buy energy positions, they sized primarily towards oil. And for a lot of reasons, the issues in the Middle East, more than anything, showed that there are tools that sovereign countries have in order to control oil prices. Think of all the crazy things that happened in the past couple months. Yet, oil, West Texas, couldn't sustainably be over $100 a barrel, which kind of led us to rethink our priors and how much energy exposure we want to have to oil. That being said, I mean, this company has historically had great revenue growth, up 12.7% over the past 5 years. There's a reason we own it. We own it because it is the gold standard integrated major, and they just keep producing. They keep buying back shares, that $20 billion in buybacks, record production. You know, again, the Iran war situation may remove the near-term oil price tailwind, but Exxon's original plan for growth didn't really anticipate $90 oil in order to work. I think that having a reasonable position towards oil makes sense. And I think amongst those oil names, Exxon is one of the best. Thanks for the call. This is Invest Talk. 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
3: MicroStrategy, I guess it's called Strategy Now, was essentially built on this premise where you use overvalued stock to buy Bitcoin, and as long as the market values the company at a premium to what the actual Bitcoin is holding, well then, effectively, the money printer never stops. Michael Saylor came up with this idea and actually even created his own metric to track it called MNAV, which shows the company's enterprise value as a multiple of its Bitcoin stash. Effectively, when MNAV was above one, it meant the market was paying a premium for the privilege of owning Bitcoin through Saylor's corporate wrapper, and that premium was the fuel for him to issue more stock, issue more debt, in order to buy more Bitcoin. Sounds fancy. The problem, MNAV dropped below one, meaning the premium became a discount. And roll-ups don't work really that well in the opposite direction. There's a reason why the stock is down over 70% over the past year. There's a reason why at the end of last month, the company announced it had authorized selling up to $1.25 billion in Bitcoin to buy back shares and cover interest and preferred stock dividends. That is a stunning, stunning reversal for a company whose entire identity was effectively built on never selling. But the situation, in a lot of ways, is a bit worse than what MNAV suggests, because it has a design flaw. To calculate enterprise value, what they did was they used the face value of their debt and preferred stock, not their market value. The debt's trading at a 7% discount. The preferred shares are at a 28% discount. So when MNAV showed 0.99, the real number using market values was like 89.89. Even after a recent rebound to 109, the market adjusted figure is only 104. The metric that is being used is artificially inflated. Now, Strategy, for what it's worth, holds about 4% of the Bitcoin that will ever exist, roughly $50 billion worth. It does have a roughly $2.5 billion cash buffer, which gives it about a year and a half of runway to cover those interest and preferred dividends without selling the crypto. But if the market values the company at a sustained discount, there's no choice. You have to sell. Look what happened when they did a small test sale in May. Just 32 Bitcoin. That dragged Bitcoin's price down. Then they had a larger sale last week of over 3,000. And how did they attract people? How did they lure people in? Crazy dividends. I mean, they raised the dividend on their largest preferred series to 12%. The goal of that is to support a stock price that no longer mathematically makes sense. I mean, in a lot of ways, it's a pretty desperate move for a company that's essentially nothing but a leveraged Bitcoin holding vehicle. So, I mean, here's what I'm trying to get at. This is what happens when you financialize a commodity thesis beyond the point of sustainability. At its peak, and when it was working, it was brilliant financial engineering. But as with everything that is built on a house of cards, at some point it stops working. Now, it's what it always was. It's a cautionary tale about what happens when the premium that fueled the engine starts to evaporate. And in that scenario, the leverage that amplified your returns, you learn pretty quickly, they work the other way as well. So if you own the stock, or if you own Bitcoin and worry about a large forced seller entering the market, this is really, really, really important for you to watch, because given how much they hold, it could have a huge negative effect on the value of your Bitcoin. Well, folks, that does it for another episode of InvestTalk. Justin and I thank you for listening and encourage you to tell your friends and family members about our free podcast downloads, which, of course, you can get at iTunes or Spotify.

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6: News this hour from Town Hall. I'm Jason Walker, NATO's chief, demanding allies present credible plans to reach defense spending targets. Here's Charles de Ledesma.
7: NATO Secretary General Mark Rutte has made clear allies must put forward clear, concrete and credible plans to reach the organization's spending targets at its annual summit in Ankara, Turkey, starting Tuesday. He says European allies and Canada are expected to invest $258 billion more in defense in 2025 and this year. The meeting comes at a crucial time for the alliance, with the US scaling down its security role in Europe. Washington has been pressing allies to shoulder more of the spending burden. I'm Charles Deledesma.
6: The tanker off the coast of Oman on the Strait of Hormuz catching fire after it was struck by a projectile. Now, the United Kingdom Maritime Trade Operations Center says the tanker had been hit in the strait, the projectile hitting the port side of the vessel. It is believed that Iran is responsible. President Trump has another White House renovation project. Here's Bill Alexander.
8: Now he says he's building a granite helipad on the White House lawn, insisting that the landing area is needed to accommodate new, more powerful presidential Marine One helicopters. He said the project would be privately funded and estimated its cost at up to $6 million. The White House says Sikorsky Aircraft, a subsidiary of defense contracting giant Lockheed Martin, would be paying for the helipad.
6: The death toll in the Venezuelan earthquakes now has risen to 3,535, but thousands more are missing. And a reminder, SRN News and our parent company, Salem Media, partnering with Christian nonprofit Food for the Poor to rush emergency aid to the victims. Listeners wanting to help can find the online banner at the top of our website, srnnews.com. 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
6: Microsoft announcing it's cutting 4,800 jobs, including many in the Xbox division. Here's Bob Agnew.
10: The layoffs represent about 2.1% of Microsoft's global workforce. They include 1,600 Xbox workers, with more expected this year. The move is part of a broader reorganization to reset Xbox amid increased competition. Xbox CEO Asha Sharma, who took over earlier this year, said the business is not healthy. She noted that Xbox is operating at margins significantly lower than its competitors. Bob Agnew reporting.
6: Sky, the UK-based TV, internet, and mobile phone provider owned by Comcast, has now agreed to purchase ITV's media and entertainment arm for up to $2.1 billion. Purchase includes the terrestrial TV channels and streaming service of ITV, which is Britain's largest commercial broadcaster. Breaking news and analysis, townhall.com. President Trump rang the opening bells Monday for the New York Stock Exchange and the NASDAQ, did it from the Oval Office, the event to promote the launch of Trump accounts to give kids access to investing.
11: The new program to start saving for your kids went live on July 4th. The Treasury Department says so far more than 6 million Trump accounts have been opened for children under the age of 18. 1.4 million will receive the $1,000 federal contribution for newborns. The money in the accounts will grow tax-deferred. Laura Winters reporting.
6: Talk about investing. Following its debut on Wall Street, Elon Musk's rocket company SpaceX is now worth $2.1 trillion. You wonder how much that is? Walmart, ExxonMobil, Bank of America, and IBM combined. 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
12: This is Carol Platt-Liebel for townhall.com. Few issues have generated more controversy in America than whether biological males should be allowed to compete on girls' and women's school sports teams. Now, in a 6-3 decision, the Supreme Court has ruled that states may protect biological females from having to compete against biological males without violating the Constitution's Equal Protection Clause or Title IX. It's important to understand what the court did and didn't decide. The ruling doesn't require states to adopt those protections. It simply says they're free to do so. That matters because the decision explicitly affirms a basic truth. Men and women are physically different. Recognizing that reality isn't discrimination. It's a legitimate basis for protecting fairness in girls' and women's sports. And it leaves those policy decisions where they belong, with the people and their elected representatives.
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18: Having been in this industry for 30 years, I've heard a lot of fears and questions from you that are macro anxiety and recency bias, where people take a massive, complicated global system and boil it down to a single terrifying narrative. Like the president, the election, it's going to ruin the economy. The reality is the stock market historically doesn't care about political parties. Looking at data that goes back to the mid-20th century, the S&P 500 has posted positive compounded returns under almost every single administration, regardless of whether a Democrat or Republican was in office. So it's irrational. Another fear that I get is hyperinflation. It's going to skyrocket and make money worthless. Whenever inflation ticks up, like the supply chain shock in 2022, headlines start warning of the Venezuela-style hyperinflation, convincing people to pull all their cash out of banks or hoard gold. The reality is true hyperinflation, which is defined economically as inflation exceeding 50% a month, requires a complete and total collapse of the underlying government and institutional infrastructure. It's irrational. Developed economies have independent central banks like the Federal Reserve, whose entire mandate is to crush inflation by raising interest rates if things get too hot. Another fear that gets sent my way is the market is at an all-time high, so a crash is likely coming, probably tomorrow. It feels completely intuitive. If the market is at its highest point ever, it must be about to drop. People get paralyzed by fear and stop investing or sit on mountains of cash waiting for a pullback. The reality is that all-time highs are not a warning sign. They're a natural feature of a growing economy. Historically, the stock market spends a massive percentage of its time at or near all-time highs, 7 out of 10 years, in fact. It's irrational due to quantitative studies showing that if you buy the S&P 500 only on days when it hits an all-time high, your average return 1, 3, and 5 years later is virtually identical to someone who's buying on any random day. Another fear thought that I get thrown my way is the dollar is going to lose its world reserve currency status next week. I love these questions and thoughts. There's a recurring panic that a coalition of foreign countries, sometimes it's like the BRICS nations, Brazil, Russia, India, China, that they're going to launch a combined currency, instantly devaluing the US dollar to zero and destroying American financial markets. Roughly 85 to 90% of all foreign exchange transactions globally involve the US dollar. And global central banks hold nearly 60% of their foreign exchange in reserves in the U.S. dollar. So it's irrational because replacing a global reserve currency takes generations, not days. It requires a foreign adversary to have deep, transparent capital markets, a completely trustworthy legal system, and an immense amount of global trust. The next one is the stock market is just a rigged casino Ponzi scheme, and this one kills me. Because you can look back 100 years and see it's not rigged or a Ponzi scheme. It creates wealth. Look at the number of millionaires created every single year in the stock market. It's alarmingly stunning. To give you an idea, the population of global millionaires surged 7.9% to 25.3 million in 2025. Ultra high net worth, which equals $30 million or more, they make up 1% of the millionaire population, but 35% of the millionaire wealth. The U.S. added 730,000 new millionaires in 2025, bringing the total U.S. millionaire population to 8.7 million. Now, let's keep thinking about this and the fears that you have, and you come to me, and I've had a pretty nice career because I think I've kept you calm. The newest fear that I'm getting is, will baby boomers crash the stock market when they start selling? One of the biggest fears that's out there right now, it's pretty simple. What happens when millions of baby boomers stop buying stocks and start selling them? For years, the stock market has benefited from what people have called a relentless bid, a steady stream of money flowing into 401ks, IRAs, retirement accounts, every paycheck, every month, every year. That money didn't care much about headlines, election wars, or recessions. It just kept showing up and buying stocks. But now the largest generation in American history is retiring. Millions of baby boomers are taking required minimum distributions now, shifting money into bonds and beginning to spin down their nest egg. So shouldn't that create a giant wave of selling that pushes stock prices lower? No. It's a reasonable concern, though. Yet the evidence suggests that it's overstated. Wealth is more concentrated than most people realize. The first thing to understand is that stock ownership is not evenly distributed. The wealthiest 10% of Americans own roughly 87% of all stocks and mutual funds. This matters because of these households in particular, they aren't planning to spend all of their wealth during retirement. A significant portion is going to be passed on to their children, their grandchildren, charities, and trusts. Retirees will sell some stock to fund vacations, healthcare expenses, and everyday living costs, but much of the wealth won't disappear from the markets altogether. Instead, it will gradually move from one generation to the next. And when retirees spend money, that money doesn't vanish. It circulates back into the economy, into restaurants, into travel, into healthcare, into housing and consumer spending. Retirement doesn't mean leaving stocks behind. People don't stop investing. People can't afford to. A healthy 65-year-old couple has a better than even chance that at least one spouse will live into their 90s. That means retirement may last 25 or 30 years. That's a long time to battle inflation. If retirees move too much money into cash or bonds, they risk seeing their purchasing power erode over time. That's why stocks continue to play an important role in retirement portfolios. Most retirees still need that growth. They may own fewer stocks than they did at age 45, but many will remain invested throughout retirement because they need their portfolios to keep working for them. Millennials are becoming the next generation of buyers. So that's the other side of the equation that's often overlooked. While the baby boomer population is shrinking, millennials are moving into their peak earning and investing years. There are roughly 73 million millennials in America, actually slightly more than the number of baby boomers. Over the next decade, millions of millennials will be entering their highest income years, buying homes, maximizing retirement accounts, inheriting wealth, building investment portfolios. In many ways, they're becoming the natural buyers of the asset boomers will eventually sell. The largest age group in America today falls between the age of 33 and 37, right in the sweet spot for career advancement, income growth, and long-term investing. And unlike previous generations, millennials have embraced investing at younger ages, thanks to large part due to things like mobile apps, Robinhood, low-cost index funds from Vanguard, Fidelity, Charles Schwab. It's so cheap to invest now. Target date funds, they're okay. I'm not against them. And automatic retirement contributions. One of the things that I do with target date funds, I wasn't thrilled with the options. So what I did was, instead of saying that I plan to retire in 2035, I said I'm going to retire in 2060. So it gave me more risk. Unlike previous generations, millennials have embraced investing at younger ages, thanks again to all these great products. If additional stocks or real estate come onto the market, there's a growing pool of buyers ready to absorb those assets. So could demographics create headwinds in certain areas of the economy? Absolutely. But the idea that millions of boomers suddenly dump their stocks and cause a market crash, that overlooks how wealth is distributed, how retirees actually invest, and how younger generations are stepping into the market as buyers, not as sellers. The handoff of wealth from one generation to the next is likely going to be a long glide path, not a cliff. And history suggests that markets are usually much better at adapting to known demographic changes than investors give them credit for. I don't think boomers are going to crash the market. Liquidations are an ooze. It's not a flood. Boomer wealth is highly concentrated amongst the top 10% of the demographic. Those affluent individuals do not need to liquidate their core stock portfolios to buy groceries or pay rent. There is a great wealth transfer that we should all be paying attention to. What boomers don't spend on will be passed on. Over the next two decades, an estimated $80 trillion to $100 trillion will inherit down to Generation X and millennials. When these assets transfer through estates, they don't automatically convert to cash. The stocks simply move to new accounts held by younger generations. You can always find me online at Rob Black Show, Twitter Rob Black Show, YouTube Rob Black Show.
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18: Having done this for 30 years, I've come up with many rules, and I've actually written most of them down. First one is don't fight the market. It goes up 7 out of 10 years. This is the ultimate rule of market physics. The market is an ocean liner. You are a rowboat. I believe the market is based on capitalism. It is not a roller coaster. The trend is moving with massive institutional momentum. Trying to short it, sit it out, or trying to guess, it's fruitless. Swim with the current. Align your core portfolio with a macro trend. and let the market do the heavy lifting. Another rule was accounting irregularities equals sell immediately, no questions asked. When a company's books look cooked, you don't stick around to hear the excuse. If the SEC starts looking sideways at the spreadsheets or the CFO suddenly exits stage left, the rule is pretty absolute. You sell. You don't wait. If you see a cockroach, there's many cockroaches. So when a company has to restate their numbers, I cut and run. I don't buy. 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I like to buy best of the breed. That's another rule. Why buy the copycat when you can own the pioneer? In every major industry, whether it's tech megacaps or massive dividend growth companies that ultimately are dividend champions to me, there are one or two dominant giants that capture 80% of the profit margin. Stop chasing third-tier players, hoping for a miracle. Buy the best-of-breed companies that actually dictate the direction of the entire sector. I've never understood people who want to own a second- or third-tier name. You don't have to. Now, again, I like buying premium names when they're down 10, 20, 30, or 40% from their all-time highs, depending on the type of company. You may not get 30 to 40%. You don't want to buy IPOs. I think you want to buy IPOs, but I don't think you want to buy IPOs. Because ultimately, these are the insiders. They're floating their shares back to the public. When a flashy new company hits the public market, the initial hype is engineered to make Wall Street rich, not you. Once that six-month or one-year lockup period expires, early venture capitalists and company insiders are often desperate to dump their shares and cash out. Don't stand there holding your pocket open, ready to catch falling knives. Wait a year. Let the stock prove itself first. Maybe wait 6 months. Another rule that I have, which is actually funny, and it made it in one of the books that I published, was called Don't Buy a Dog with Fleas. Long enough, you've been tempted to buy a stock that looks incredibly cheap, but it's cheap for a reason, because it's a dog with fleas. It has bad management, declining market share, or a dying product line. Don't waste your precious capital trying to nurse a sick company back to health when you could just buy a healthy thoroughbred instead. Rule number 7 on my list. I don't even know if I have a list of 20 or 30, but build your portfolio up with solid growth companies, then think about adding one hyper-growth company. I see people too often trying to hit home runs first. Think of your portfolio like a house. You need a poured concrete foundation before you can build a flashy balcony. 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Once that stable bedrock is built, then you can take a small, calculated swing on a high-risk, hyper-growth lottery ticket without risking your retirement. Look for quarter-to-quarter and year-over-year increase in revenues and earnings. This is rule number 8 on my list. In the stock market, numbers speak louder than the narrative. I don't care how amazing a CEO's vision sounds on paper. If the quarter-over-quarter and the year-over-year revenue and earnings aren't consistently moving up and to the right, walk away. Consistent compounding profit growth is the ultimate engine that drives the stock price higher. Rule number 9, diversify amongst several sectors. If you put all your money into tech megacaps, you aren't investing, you're gambling on a single theme. When a specific sector takes a hit due to the new regulations or macro shifts, you need other sectors like healthcare, industrials, financials, consumer staples, to act as your shock absorbers. True diversification means always having something in your portfolio that is winning when something else is losing. Next rule, classify a stock as long-term hold or short-term trading stock. I only have those two. So when I buy a stock that I like, I call it long-term hold. And if it dips 10, 20, or 30%, I buy more. If I buy anything else, it's typically a trading stock. And I want to hold it until my capital gains taxes go down. You have to know your intent before you click buy. If it's a core compounder, you hold it through thick and thin and ignore the daily noise. If it's a short-term trading stock based on a specific catalyst, you got to have a clear exit strategy. The fastest way to lose money is to let a short-term trade go bad and turn into a permanent, accidental, long-term hold out of sheer stubbornness. So now you know when I say that looks like more of a trade to me, like airlines. I'm not holding them forever. Rule number 11 on my list is don't chase a stock or sit on a spike. When a stock jumps 20% in a single morning, retail investors get massive fear of missing out and buy at the absolute top. Don't chase that moving car. If you miss the spike, let it go. Sitting on a top of a massive vertical spike usually means you're just holding the bag for the institutional investors who are actively cashing out. Next up, buy on the other side of the fence when there's a pullback, not at the 52-week high. I don't feel like I have to buy at 52-week highs because there's always 5, 10% pullbacks every year. Sometimes there's 20%. In a horrible case, there's 40%. The more it goes down, the more I like my favorite names. You don't run into a retail store and demand to go, I want to pay full price right now. After a massive markup, you wait for a sale. The same rule applies to elite stocks. Let the stock hit its 52-week high. Let the momentum traders exhaust themselves. Wait for a natural, healthy pullback to buy your shares on the cheap. Rule 13 is never let fear or greed influence your buy-sell decisions. I unfortunately am not very emotional. It makes for a horrible person to be in a relationship with. The stock market is a unique machine designed to transfer wealth from the emotional investor to the disciplined investor. I'm the disciplined investor. Greed makes you buy at the absolute top of a bubble, and fear makes you panic sell at the absolute bottom of a correction. Check your emotions at the door and execute your strategy based on cold, hard truth. I've seen way too many times through the years people panicking at the bottom and selling. And then they don't know when to get back in. Another rule to live by is information from newsletters, from CNBC, from shows like this, they're suspect. They should not be trusted as a substitute for doing your own homework. There's a massive difference between educational commentary, infotainment, and a hype-fueled subscription newsletter trying to dump a microcap stock. Never let a flashy headline or a hot tip replace an actual look at the company's balance sheet. 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
8: 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I'm Taylor Riggs, and this is the Fox Business Report.
9: The major averages ending higher as the AI trade gained momentum, with tech stocks among the biggest winners and the Dow notching its 21st record close of the year and finishing above the 53,000 level for the first time, only a week after the Dow closed above the 52,000 milestone. Tech and industrials advanced while healthcare lagged. Memory chip makers and semiconductors regaining their footing, with shares of Advanced Micro Devices jumping over 7%. One of the best performers of the S&P 500 following an upgrade from Goldman Sachs, the firm raising its price target on the stock to $640 a share from $450. Goldman expects strong quarterly earnings from AMD and robust guidance. The Dow up 156 points, the Nasdaq higher by 288, S&P 500 up 54. That's your Fox Business Report. I'm Hillary Barsky, invested in you.
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25: This year, the S&P 500 has already logged a nice gain for the first 6 months of the year. What could the back 6 months of the year look like? Now, there's been a little bit more volatility recently, but notwithstanding, the market's on a tear. Keep in mind, the first quarter of 2026 was actually negative for the markets. So to get up 10% by the second half, by the end of the second quarter, going into the second half, it's pretty impressive. The first half of the year ended just a few days ago. The Dow finished up 8.85%. The S&P 500 was up 9.55%. The NASDAQ up 12.8%. The small cap Russell 2000 up 22%. The mid cap S&P 400 was up 16.6%. The of the economy has been obvious, and it's been on full display. We have a war going on with the Middle East, and yet the market still continued to find a way to move higher, even as some of the peace negotiations seem to be in bad faith. Will it hold or not? I don't have an answer on that. The traffic in the Strait of Hormuz is resuming. It's sending oil prices shockingly faster, lower. Everything's about to get a little bit better. In the backdrop of soaring earnings, it's easy to see why the second half of the year could be even bigger than the first half. For those who wished that they would have taken better advantage of the recent rally, the good news is that it looks like there's more upside. I continue to use 5 to 10% market pullbacks as buying opportunities, not selling situations. I do not believe a 20% bear market is imminent based on earnings. That's the number one thing that I work with. For those who wished they would have taken better advantage and bought during different lows, a couple weeks ago, it was software and semiconductors selling off. Last year, it was the tariffs. It was the strike with Iran in March that shocked the markets, and different shocks like the oil shock with Iran caused the market to freak out with inflation pending on higher oil and gasoline prices. But we seem to deal with it because of the resiliency. Last year saw the S&P 500 gain 16.4%. In 2024, the market was up 23.3%. In 2023, it was up 24.2%. All being led by the historic AI tech boom, which has been leading the way. It has the physical appearance of the dot-com boom from 1995 to 1999 when you just look at the charts. When the market surged by double digits each year for five long years from 95 through 99, it resulted in a 220% increase for the S&P 500. Plenty of individual stocks were up several hundred percent to several thousand percent. I remember having to fire a client back in the 1990s because he expected too much. I was getting great returns, sometimes 50% or more in 6 months. I was thumping the market, and he, at one point in time, said, if I give you an extra 100,000, do you think you can double it in 3 months? And I don't know if he's joking or not. It's just, I didn't want anything to do with that. He's going to hurt himself. I believe we're seeing a lot of the similar returns to the dot-com tech boom, but in better companies. Paul Tudor Jones, in a recent interview, he said the AI-driven bull market still has another year or two to run and compared it to the late 1990s tech boom. Will we get 5 years in a row of double-digit market gains, just like we did back then? That would be pretty sweet, huh? This year will be year four, while 2027 would be year five. With AI being touted as the most transformational tech breakthrough ever, it could very well last much longer. If productivity gains happen consistently, you'll see it in the margins of companies. So when you hear statistics on the S&P 500 earnings, you're also trying to find statistics nationally on margins and productivity. Do I think we're going to go up 20% or 30% this year? I think 20% is doable. Since 1988, only five times has the S&P 500 had an annual gain of 30% or more. Just five times over the last 38 years. 30% years are pretty darn sweet. Especially when you're close to retirement, because you've accumulated your wealth. Two of the five times that happened, it was in the 1995-1999 dot-com boom. In 1995, the S&P 500 was up 37.6%. In 1997, it was up 33.4%. So if we're seeing a similar type of new technology emerge, disrupting current players, it's not crazy to think that we might have another sizzling type of year here or there. The last time we saw a 30% gain in the United States on the S&P 500 was 2003. And this one's improving margins, and we're reporting record earnings fairly regularly. A recent comment understanding the AI trade, Lisa Su gave us some perspective. She's the CEO of AMD. She characterized the demand as insatiable. CEOs aren't supposed to say stupid things. I'm pretty sure she's not stupid, and I'm pretty sure that's not a stupid thing to say. We're seeing it in Micron and SanDisk and other players, insatiable demand. Her company alone could grow by 35% a year for the next 3 to 5 years because of that. She said the AI market is faster than anything we've seen before. She predicted AI data center market could grow to $1 trillion by the year 2030. That's a resounding outlook for the future of AI and the scale of AI. Now, NVIDIA CEO Jensen Huang, I think we're getting a little bit tired of his constant, this is great, shtick. His quote was, AI will revolutionize every industry from healthcare to transportation. We're at the beginning of a new computing era. And while it transforms the world as we know it, it also has the potential to transform one's portfolio. But in addition to ongoing AI boom, there's a myriad of other reasons to expect another year of big gains. One of them is tied towards the productivity boom. It's underway. The Bureau of Labor Statistics showed non-farm business productivity rose at a 2.8% annual rate in the fourth quarter of 2025, well above expectations for 1.9%. That's the piece of data you're looking for. The Bureau of Labor Statistics, non-farm business productivity. It also raised third quarter's rate up to 5.2% from the originally stated 4.9%, making it the strongest quarterly gain in 5+ years. What's noteworthy is that productivity growth typically slows in late stages of expansion as capacity tightens and the incremental gains are harder to extract. But it accelerates the beginning of a new growth phase when new technologies are being adopted and businesses unlock efficiencies that weren't previously possible. We saw it with the dot-com era. I know it's a weird thing to think, but the 1990s ushered in email, and it changed how corporations worked and created more productivity and better margins for companies. Back in the late 1990s, productivity jumped back then due to the technology gains from the internet boom. We could be seeing the same thing happen now thanks to the technology gains from the AI boom. The pattern is clear. As productivity jumps, broader economic expansion follows. And the current above-trend productivity gains are another marker for a potentially big growth ahead for the economy and for the market. Let's take a look at earnings for a second. It's the main driver of stock prices over the longer term. It's pointing to strong growth right now. First quarter of 2026, earnings season wrapped up. The results were a stunning 25.5% earnings per share growth rate. Second quarter 2026 season is setting up to begin later this month. It's forecast to grow at a 22.3% earnings per share rate. That's 22.3% EPS growth rate. Wow. Third quarter's forecast to be 19.8%. Fourth quarter's 21.6%. Those numbers are short of spectacular. They're fantastic. Bull market rally, now in its fourth year, is broadening. Tech is a big driver and will be for years to come. Other industries are breaking out as well. Small caps lagged the S&P 500 in the first half of last year, they outperformed in the second half. Small caps, along with mid caps, are leading the indices in 2026 so far. In fact, as mentioned earlier, in the first half of the year, the small cap Russell 2000 was up 21.9%, the mid caps up 16.6%. So the broadening of the breadth, the earnings, the productivity, the margins. The budget bill that passed last summer, which included additional tax provisions for corporate America, not the least of which one is a 100% immediate expensing of capital expenditures, is also going to have a positive impact. There's a lot going on here. I think we're potentially at a point where this could be a very good year, not just for the S&P 500 and NASDAQ, but for the Russell and the mid-caps. Creating a lot of wealth. So how do you fully take advantage of the market right now? You stay in it. I don't think you try to get smart and play games and market time. Whether you're a growth investor or a value investor, whether you prefer momentum stocks or dividend paying income stocks, you always have to follow rules that you feel comfortable with. It applies to large cap companies, small cap companies, biotech and high tech, ETF stocks, that are cheap, stocks that are expensive. Whatever your personal style of trade is, just be sure you're following proven methods and strategies that work. If you'd like to meet and talk about your financial plan and what it looks like going into retirement, I do Pints and Portfolios. You'll hear them during the commercial. They're a great opportunity to come meet in person with a CFP and find out what you're doing right, what you're doing wrong, and also some ideas on some product and other investments that you may be misappropriating your energy into. We'll always give good solid answers. The hard work is done by the markets. You just gotta set some rules. You can find me online at robblackshow.com.
6: With SRN News, I'm Jason Walker. NATO members set to meet in Ankara, Turkey over the next couple of days. High on the agenda, the ongoing war in Ukraine. President Trump will be holding talks with several key leaders. Russia, meanwhile, launching another missile and drone attack on Ukraine, killing at least 22 people most of them civilians. Many of the dead are thought to be from the same apartment complex. Ukrainian leader Volodymyr Zelensky is expected to address the issue at the NATO summit. Venezuelans digging through the earthquake rubble in attempts to recover loved ones, as many of the international rescue teams are leaving, and anger rises over the government's response. The death toll right now from the earthquakes, officially 3,535. This is SRN News.
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15: This is Carol Platt Liebel for townhall.com. Few issues have generated more controversy in America than whether biological males should be allowed to compete on girls' and women's school sports teams. Now, in a 6-3 decision, the Supreme Court has ruled that states may protect biological females from having to compete against biological males without violating the Constitution's Equal Protection Clause or Title IX. It's important to understand what the court did and didn't decide. The ruling doesn't require states to adopt those protections. It simply says they're free to do so. That matters because the decision explicitly affirms a basic truth. Men and women are physically different. Recognizing that reality isn't discrimination. It's a legitimate basis for protecting fairness in girls' and women's sports. And it leaves those policy decisions where they belong, with the people and their elected representatives.
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25: 70% of 65-year-olds will need long-term care. That's a frightening statistic if you know what long-term care is like. If you've seen it on one of your family members, you know why I'm spooked by that. One in three Americans have no plan to pay for it. One of the biggest misconceptions in retirement planning is that if you've saved enough money, you've planned for everything. The reality is quite different. Many assume Medicare will cover the cost, that family members will simply step in, or that they'll deal with it when and if it happens. It's often one of the most expensive decisions that will ever get made in your retirement. Your mortgage is paid off. You've done everything right. Retirement accounts are healthy.

Medical advances have dramatically changed retirement. Living longer is one of retirement's greatest successes, but it's also one of the biggest financial challenges. Just a few generations ago, many Americans never expected to spend 25 or 30 years in retirement. Today, that's become increasingly common. A healthy couple reaching age 65 has a very good chance that one spouse will live into his or her 90s. That's good news. It's wonderful news. Longer lives means more birthdays, more anniversaries, more vacations, hopefully more memories with children and grandchildren. But longevity comes with an unavoidable reality. The longer we live, the greater the likelihood we'll eventually need help living. That assistance usually doesn't happen overnight. Maybe someone stops driving. Then climbing stairs becomes difficult. I've got size 14 feet, and I'm in my 50s, and I hate walking down steps. Preparing meals becomes exhausting. Managing medications becomes confusing. Eventually, help may be needed with bathing, dressing, eating, or simply remembering where home is. In the latter years of my mom's life, I would go to pick her up to take her to lunch, and she was sitting in poop. It's a pretty horrible way to spend your last years of your life. They don't have to be dramatic emergencies to be emergencies. It's just the natural progression of aging. Ultimately, aging is the older you get, the more expensive it gets because you have to get other people involved. Long-term care refers to assistance with the basic activities of daily living, including bathing, dressing, eating, transferring, toileting, and continence. Professional caregivers visit someone's home. That's one form of it, or adult daycare programs, assisted living communities, memory care facilities, skilled nursing homes. Those are your options. I want to do an assisted living community, probably when I'm 75, and maybe still travel if I can, but put myself in a situation where I'm in a community and the community has doctors and specialists that I can go see. And when the time comes, if I have to go into memory care, that's fine. I'm already there. I don't want to put this on my children. Interestingly, surveys consistently show most Americans want to age in their own homes. 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If you haven't priced long-term care recently, get ready for sticker shock. Home health aides commonly cost between $70,000 to well over $100,000 annually. Assisted living often ranges from $70,000 to $90,000 a year. Memory care facilities exceed $100,000 annually, and they're not that nice. You'd think that like that's going to be a nice hotel. It's not. Skilled nursing facilities can easily pass $150,000 per year, especially in a high-cost state like California. Those figures aren't lifetime totals. Those are annual costs. Imagine needing care for 4 years. A family could easily spend $500,000, 5 or 6 years. You might be exceeding $1 million. And unlike many retirement expenses, these costs continue increasing faster than inflation because caregiving is labor-intensive. America simply doesn't have enough caregivers to meet the growing demand as baby boomers age. One of the most common and expensive misunderstandings is believing that Medicare covers your long-term care. It does not. Medicare was designed primarily to pay for medical treatment. It generally covers hospitalization, physician services, and short-term rehabilitation following an illness or surgery. What it generally doesn't not cover is ongoing custodial care. If someone needs help bathing, eating, dressing, or requires supervision because of dementia, Medicare usually is not paying for those bills. Many families don't discover that the reality is ugly, and they don't figure it out until they are facing it. At that point, options become very limited. So Medicaid is not a retirement strategy. Some people point out that Medicaid pays for long-term care. It's true. But Medicaid is designed for people who meet strict financial eligibility requirements. For many retirees, qualifying often means spending down a significant portion of your savings before benefits begin. Most people who spent decades building wealth and would rather preserve those assets than watch them disappear simply to qualify for government assistance. And trust me, it is an emotional roller coaster that I don't think you want to put on your children. Money is only part of the equation. Caregiving changes families. 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
5: News this hour from Town Hall. I'm Jason Walker. A tanker in the Strait of Hormuz has caught on fire after being hit by a projectile. United Kingdom says that vessel was hit on the port side, though no immediate word on overall damage. In the meantime, while there's been no one claiming credit for this, Iranian State TV says the natural gas tanker came under attack after, quote, ignoring warnings. President Trump heading to Turkey for those NATO talks, where he is expected to press members for funding and also to meet with Ukrainian leader Volodymyr Zelensky.
6: He's had a rocky and very contentious relationship, not just with the broader alliance, but also with individual countries in the NATO alliance. Now, every country in NATO pledges to spend a certain level of their GDP on defense spending. And President Trump has been angry for years that a lot of NATO countries don't actually fulfill that defense spending pledge. He says the United States picks up too much of the tab.
7: I just want loyalty. You know, we're so loyal to them.
6: So we're going to be watching how he behaves at NATO this week, how he interacts with other NATO leaders and his attitude towards them, particularly as the alliance deals with very thorny issues such as the war in Ukraine.
5: That is correspondent Sung Yoon Kim reporting. In the meantime, Russia at it again, launching another massive missile and drone attack on Ukraine. Authorities say at least 22 people have been killed, dozens more wounded. Many of them are civilians. Strong day on Wall Street Monday. The Dow was up 155 points. Death toll in the Venezuelan earthquakes now 3,535. But thousands more are missing and fear dead in the rubble. More on these stories at townhall.com.
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0: Once again, it's time for Yesteryear. 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
1: It's time once again to settle into your favorite easy chair for another hour of vintage radio. Later on, we'll keep you in that chair on the edge with Suspense and Beyond Good and Evil. But first, let's enjoy the lighter side with Groucho Marx and You Bet Your Life. You Bet Your Life opened a whole new field for Groucho Marx, who might otherwise have competed with Milton Berle as radio's most notable failure. By 1947, Marx had tried the air four times and bombed each time. It took a promoter like John Grudel to figure out what was wrong. Grudel happened to be in the wings one day when Marx teamed up with Bob Hope for a network show. Hope dropped his script by accident, Marx put his foot on it, and the two finished out the skit in a fantastic session of ad-libbing. By its third year, the show had arrived in radio's top 10 and won the Peabody Award, radio's equivalent of the Pulitzer, in the first award ever given to a comedian on a quiz show. In 1949, You Bet Your Life moved to CBS, the last 9 years as an NBC entry. Return with us now to those thrilling days of yesteryear with You Bet Your Life from February of 1952, another classic program from the radio vault of yesteryear.

0: more than 3,000 DeSoto Plymouth Dealers of America present Groucho Marx in You Bet Your Life, the comedy quiz series produced and transcribed from Hollywood. And here he is, the one, the only...
1: Groucho!
2: That's me, General Marx. My hat's in the ring. Well, here I am again, George, with $2,000 for one of our couples.
3: Oh, Groucho, we invited some taxicab drivers to the program tonight, and just before we went on the air, our studio audience selected Mr. Vernon Brown. His partner is a young lady with an interesting occupation, Miss Betty Farrell. Folks, come in here and meet Groucho Marx.
2: Now, if you say the secret word, you divide $100. It's a common word, something you always have with you. Miss Betty Farrell and Mr. Vernon Brown, a likely-looking duo, especially Betty. Where are you from, Betty?
4: Originally from Clarksburg, West Virginia.
2: And you're a cab driver?
5: Yes, sir.
2: Well, where are you from?
5: 31st and Main Street, Los Angeles.
2: That's a nice city out there, too. You're shaking a little. Is your meter running? Or...
5: No, I'm on waiting time.
2: Are you married, Vernon?
5: Yes, sir.
2: You are, huh? How'd you meet your wife?
5: Oh, I met her at a USO dance when I was in the service.
2: You were in the service?
5: Yes, sir.
2: What branch were you in?
5: I was in the Air Sea Rescue in the Army Air Force.
2: Mm-hmm. How old are you, Betty?
4: 29.
2: 29? Well, I thought you were about 19.
4: Thank you very much.
2: Are you sure you're 29?
4: Oh, I wouldn't lie to you.
2: Well, that's besides the point. How do you know you're 29?
4: Well, it says so on my birth certificate.
2: Let's see it.
4: Oh, I don't have it with me.
2: Could I see it some other time?
4: Uh-huh.
2: There's all kinds of ways, you know. You just don't have to ask for a phone number. Birth certificate, driving license, anything. Draft card. Are you married?
4: No.
2: Ah, there's good news tonight. Just call me Gabriel Marx, huh? Now, what shall I call you, Vernon? Cabby, Hacky, or just, hey, you?
5: Oh, just Brownie.
2: Brownie, eh? A pretty big brownie, I should say. who do you drive for?
5: A yellow cab in Los Angeles.
2: Oh. I should think you'd be driving a brown cab and your name would be Yellow. How long have you been a cab jockey?
5: Oh, over a period of 20 years.
2: Mm-hmm. Now, where do you drive this hack?
5: All over Southern California.
2: Really? Have you tried driving it up the Los Angeles River? Suppose I was down in San Diego. Now, would you drive down there and pick me up?
5: We're not allowed to pick up loads outside the city.
2: Well, thank you not to regard me as a load. There's no law that says you can't get loaded in San Diego. Just what do you mean by that, Mr. B?
5: Well, each city has their own franchise cab, so we have to pick up our loads in the city of Los Angeles.
2: I see. What hours do you drive your hack?
5: Well, they have different shifts, but I worked 11 to 8 shift days.
2: Mm-hmm. If you drove it to Soda, you wouldn't have to shift. You realize that?
5: Oh, yeah, they're a very fine machine.
2: Don't call it a machine, eh? It sounds like... What sort of work do you do, Betty?
4: I'm in concert management, Groucho.
2: Oh. Who do you work for?
4: Moss, Heyman, and Wilson.
2: Moss, Heyman, and Wilson?
4: Mm-hmm.
2: What's your position in this outfit?
4: I'm called an executive secretary.
2: By whom?
4: By him.
2: Well, do you do much running in that office?
4: Oh, constantly. I'm like the proverbial fullback, actually. They give me the signals, and then I try and run the plays.
2: Those fellows, Moss, Heyman, and Wilson, must be on the offensive plateau. Well, tell me, Betty, what are your duties besides eluding the Three Stooges?
4: I'll never be able to go back to work after that.
2: You won't have to, Betty.
4: Well,
2: I have some ideas on that subject myself. Well, let's climb back in your cab, Ronnie. And tell me, do you enjoy your work, Vernon?
5: I certainly do. That's the only job you can be a little late on, and you're practically your own boss, and if you want to take a little time out for a little extracurricular activities, you can.
2: By Vernon. What a racket you got. You've got the only job in the world where you can pick up a blonde, charge her 20 cents a mile, and then expect a tip. What do you charge for riding in your cab, Vernon?
5: Oh, it's 50 cents for the first drop and 10 cents for each additional two-fifths mile.
2: Wait a minute. You drop your fare and charge him 50 cents? You charge extra for backing up over him? What do you mean by drop?
5: Well, when you get in the cab and sit down, why, we drop the flag. That's 50 cents.
2: Suppose I don't sit down. Suppose I stand up all day. What do you mean that?
5: Well, the law won't allow us to take care of you that way.
2: What do you mean?
5: We can't haul you standing up.
2: Not even if I give my seat to a lady? Suppose I prefer standing. What then?
5: You know, I just have to take a bus.
2: I was going to give you a big tip, but now I won't. That crack just cost you a nickel, old boy. Well, you're a charming couple, and I've enjoyed this little chat. It's been most restful.
4: Oh, thank you.
2: Now, in just 1 minute, you're going to play your Bet Your Life for a chance at the $2,000 question. Right now, I want you to listen carefully to this.
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2: All right, now let's see how you work together as a team. George?
3: You bet as much of your $20 as you want on each of four questions, and the couple that earns the most money gets a chance at the $2,000 DeSoto Plymouth question later in the show.
2: All right, here we go. Let's see how high I can build you $20. You selected familiar sections of cities. Here's your first question. How much of the 20 will you try?
5: 19.
2: 19? You don't even consult this with Betty, huh?
4: No, they always tell me men handle the money, so I'll just go along with it.
2: Not in my book. In what city do you find Greenwich Village?
5: New York.
2: New York is right.
3: You're on your way. You have $39.
2: Maybe you're going for $2,000 tonight. Now, how much of the $39 will you bet on your second question?
5: 38.
2: In what American city do you find the Basin Street section?
5: New Orleans.
2: New Orleans is right.
3: You now have $77.
2: How much are you going to bet?
5: 76.
2: 76. Here's your third question. $76. In what city do you find the Knob Hill section?
4: San Francisco.
2: San Francisco is right.
3: You now have climbed to $153.
2: And here's your last chance to be the other couples. How much are you going to go for?
5: $152.
2: Okay. In what city do you find the Loop?
5: Chicago.
2: Chicago is right.
3: And
2: look at that, kid.
3: You wind up with $305.
2: Thanks and good luck from the DeSoto Plymouth dealers.
3: A man from a hardware store and a housewife were chosen, Groucho, just before we went on the air. And here they are, Mrs. Enriqueta Vasio and Mr. Peter Lang. Come in here and meet Groucho Marx.
2: Welcome to You Bet Your Life. Say the secret word and divide $100. It's a common word, something you always have with you. Let's see now. Enriqueta Vasio?
6: Enriqueta Vasio.
2: Vasio and Peter Lang. And Mrs. Enrique... how do you pronounce it?
6: Enriqueta.
2: Enriqueta Vasio, huh?
6: Well, if you want to call it that way.
2: I can see I'm going to have trouble. What does your husband call you?
6: He calls me Mujercita.
2: And what do you call him?
6: Corazoncito.
2: And after that, I suppose you start slugging each other. What is that in English?
6: Well, mujercita means little lady.
2: Oh, well, you're a little lady, all right.
6: And corazoncito means little heart.
2: Oh.
3: Heart's the secret word.
2: Yeah. You said heart, that's the secret word, so here's 50 smackers for you and 50 pesos for you. Now, what do those names mean in English? One means little heart, and what does the other one mean? Little club?
6: Well, yeah, I found a new definition for the heart.
2: Oh, 50 smackers, huh? How many pesos is that?
6: Pesos? You're good in mathematics?
2: Let's forget it, huh? Now, what do you want me to call you? I can't keep track of these, Enriqueta and Vasio. What do you want me to call you?
6: Well, my friends call me Keta.
2: Keta, I'll just call you Sam. That's simple. Where are you from, Keta?
6: You mean at first?
2: Well, Where are you from generally? Let's put it on that.
6: I was born in El Paso, Texas.
2: In El Paso, Texas?
6: Si.
2: Now, your name is Peter. That I can pronounce, huh? You're the hardware man, is
7: yes,
2: that right?
7: Sir.
2: Where are you from, Pete?
7: Salt Lake City, Utah.
2: Oh. And how long have you been away from there?
7: Oh, about 30 years.
2: 30 years?
7: 30 years.
2: How old are you?
7: 31.
2: Did you come by cab?
7: Yeah, I was caught.
2: Where do you work, Pete?
7: I work in Beverly Hardware Company in Beverly Hills, Beverly's oldest store.
2: Oh, is that so? I go in that store frequently then.
7: We appreciate your patronage.
2: Well, I'd go in anyway. Now, what do you carry in your store?
7: Oh, probably 50,000 items.
2: Name them.
7: I'm going to take about a week, I think, to get them all.
2: Well, I have plenty of time. Make it the first week in August, huh? Why do you have to carry so many items?
7: Well, we have quite a number of things, and in those things we have different styles and sizes of the same thing.
2: Mm-hmm, I see. Well, could you give us an example?
7: Oh, sure. We take nails. We've got common nails, box nails, galvanized nails, finishing nails, roofing nails, flooring nails, nails with big heads, little heads, and no heads
2: at
7: all.
2: How do nails get big heads? I mean, the little nails tell them how pretty they are?
7: Well, it's a hit on the head from the start that does it.
2: Oh. Now, suppose I slunk into your store. Now, what are some of the things you try to hook me, sell me?
7: Well, we've got locks and butts and catches and even a Hawaiian wriggler.
2: A what?
7: A Hawaiian wiggler.
2: Hawaiian wriggler? Wiggler?
7: Right.
2: Could you get me a Hawaiian wiggler? About 108 pounds with blood blue eyes. Well, could you try?
7: Yes, we can probably furnish you with better bait than maybe you've been using.
2: Well, that's certainly possible, huh? Now, Mrs. Vaccio, do you do anything besides housewifing?
8: Yes, I work for the Youth Services for the Board of Education.
2: Oh, really? Well, what do you do for the Board of Education?
8: I teach arts and craft to underprivileged children.
2: Oh. Well, suppose I was one of your pupils. How would you go about teaching me something?
8: Well, if you were a little girl, I would say, Maria, if you have an old skirt at home, bring it and I'll help you make an apron out of it.
2: Yeah, well, that's my racket, old skates. I didn't want it. What else do you do?
8: Well, I also teach them how to sing and dance, Mexican folk dancing. And, songs, the Lingam songs also.
2: Mm-hmm. Well, could you do something for us?
8: Yes. I'll sing you an Indian in Tarascan language.
2: You have to have music for this?
8: No.
2: Oh.
8: Cheparin, cheparin, cheparin, cheparin, toma te teco ningone. 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
2: That was very pretty. What does it mean in English?
8: Well, I don't know.
2: Well, that gives us something in common. You don't know what you're singing, and I don't know what I'm talking about. Well, I must say this has been very educational. Now you're going to play your Bet Your Life. You beat our other covers, and you'll get a chance at the $2,000 question. I can't tell you how much you have to win, but George is going to remind our listeners.
3: The taxicab driver and Betty Farrell won $305, and the secret word is still heart.
2: Here we go. Let's see how high I can build you $20. You selected music through the years as your category. Here's your first question. How much of the 20 will you risk?
7: 15.
2: This song was popular at the turn of the century. Give me the title. I Wonder Who's Kissing Her Now is right.
3: And on the way, you have $35.
2: Now, how would you say that in Mexican? I Wonder Who's Kissing Her Now.
8: ¿Quién la estará besando?
2: Isn't that cute? All I know is posse. Posse, gracia, and baracho.
8: What's baracho?
2: Drunk. All right, you're going for $2,000 tonight. Now, how much of the How much of the 35? I got Fenneman blood in me. I forgot to tell you.
8: $34.50.
2: You're going to bet $34.50? All right, this song was popular during the 20s. What's the name of it?
3: You're really climbing. You have $69.50.
9: And here's your third question. How much of the $59.60 will you bet?
3: $69.50.
9: Oh, yes. How much of the $59.60 will you bet?
7: Oh, the $69.50. Let's see. $69.50.
3: You're going to bet how much?
9: $68. Okay. The late Mildred Bailey helped popularize this song of the 30s. Give me the title.
3: $137.50.
9: And here's your last chance to beat the other couples. How much of the $137.50 will you risk?
7: $135.
4: All right.
9: $135 smackers. This song is currently one of the nation's favorites. Okay, Jerry.
3: You wind up with $272.50.
9: Thanks and good luck from the DeSoto Plymouth dealer.
3: Thank you. We invited some women who work for newspapers to the show tonight, and just before we went on the air, our studio audience selected Miss Glenys Reason, and her partner is Mr. Henri Vallée, who has an interesting background, Groucho. And here they are. Folks, come on in and meet Groucho Marx.
9: Welcome, kids. Say the secret word and divide $100. It's a common word, something you always have with you. Miss Glenys Reason, is that right?
10: Mrs. Glenys Reason.
9: Mrs. Glenys Reason?
10: That's
9: oh,
10: right.
9: I'm sorry to hear that. And Mr. Henri Vallée, eh?
7: Yes, sir.
9: Mrs. Reason, huh?
10: Mm-hmm.
9: Oh, I hate to say that. What does your husband do?
10: He's a student at the Los Angeles College of Optometry.
9: Oh, but he can't see his hand before his face, huh? How long did you go together before you married him?
10: About a year.
9: Mr. Vallée, where are you from, Hank?
7: Brussels, Belgium. Brussels, Belgium.
9: Oh, from Belgium, huh?
7: Yes.
9: Oh, Belgian, Brussels sprout, eh? Is your wife from Brussels?
7: No, she's Romanian.
9: Oh, so am I. Every morning I'm Romanian in bed until around 9 o'clock. Where in Romania is she from?
7: Bucharest.
9: Oh, well, I Romanian in bed with my Bucharest. Henri, do they make jokes like that in Belgium?
7: Oh, no, they don't make jokes like this anywhere where I have been.
9: Well, just where have you been?
7: You know, I have been in 32 countries.
9: Have you ever been in Nome, Alaska?
7: No, I haven't.
9: Well, it happens that that's the most popular joke in Nome, Alaska. They like them cold up there. And in the future, I'll thank you never to mention Romania again. Let's see now. What sort of work do you do, Glenys?
10: I'm in the classified department at the Santa Monica Outlook.
9: Oh, well, apparently I've been reading the wrong columns. Occasionally, I do look through the classified ads. They always seem to have a man looking for a rich widow. Or a woman looking for a rich husband. Do you have, you carry ads like that?
10: Oh, once in a while. Mm-hmm. Mm-hmm.
9: Do you help these people write their own ads?
10: Yes, part of my job is to frame the ad.
9: I don't want to frame the ad. I just want to frame the rich widow who runs the ad. Suppose I wanted to sell my house. Now, how would you frame the ad?
10: Well, the average ad would read something like, lovely eight-room house, three bedrooms, two baths, enclosed yard with swimming pool, prominent actor sacrifice leaving town.
9: Does it say why I'm leaving town? Say, that ad sounds pretty good. I'll buy that place. As soon as I get rid of the dump, I'm living in town. Suppose I was looking for a rich young spinster. How would I advertise for that?
10: Well, you'd simply describe yourself and describe the girl you're interested in.
9: And you'd expect that to get results?
10: Good hope.
9: I think it'd be better if I just described the kind of girl I'm interested in. If I described myself, people would think I was selling a secondhand lawnmower. Matter of fact, I was a gay blade at one time. Well, help me out with my ad. Now, how would you frame it?
10: Well, I'd say something like, Eligible bachelor, well-groomed, diversified interests, desire to meet rich, attractive widow, object matrimony.
2: I don't think that would do it. How about active, cultured gentleman looking for a 105-year-old heiress? Must have bad corp, object money. Henry, let's get back to you. Does your wife have any little Belgian pet names for you, like my little Belgian Harry?
11: Well, she calls me Puyo.
2: No, I said pet names. It's a pet name. Huey is a pet name?
11: It's a pet name.
2: What does it mean?
11: It's Romanian. It stands for little chicken.
2: Means little chicken, right?
11: It does, yeah.
2: Any man who allows his wife to call him Puyo must be henpecked. Can you imagine that joke in Romania? Why does a Puyo cross the street? About my jokes.
11: That's a joke.
2: Well, Henry, I've kidded you, but frankly, you're a nice fellow, and I've enjoyed chatting with you. Isn't he a nice fellow?
10: Very nice.
11: Well, she's a lovely girl. I think I'm very fortunate.
2: Well, I think the three of us will be very happy. Now you're going to play your bet your life for a chance at the $2,000. You run your $20 no more than the other couples. I can't tell you how much you have to win, but George is going to remind our listeners.
3: The taxicab driver and Betty Farrell still lead with $305. And the secret word is heart.
2: All right, here we go. Let's see how I can build you $20. You selected famous men of foreign countries. Here's your first question. How much would you bet?
10: Save a dollar.
11: Oh, save, yeah. $19.
2: $19, all right. Paul von Hindenburg was the general of what country?
11: Germany.
2: Germany is right.
3: You have $39.
2: Remember, you're going for $2,000, Knight. How much of the $39 will you try now?
10: 38.
11: 38.
2: 38. What nationality was the violin maker Stradivari?
11: Italian.
2: Italian is right.
3: You now have $77.
2: Here's your third question. How much of the 77?
11: 76.
2: 76. Geoffrey Chaucer was a famous poet of what country?
11: Chaucer. England.
2: England is right.
3: You've climbed to $153.
2: And is your last chance to beat the other couples? How much of the 153?
10: All.
11: She said all.
2: All of it? Okay. What nationality was the painter Goya? G-O-Y-A.
11: Spanish.
2: Spanish is right.
3: And you wind up with $306. And that means that you, in just 1 minute, get the chance at the DeSoto Plymouth $2,000 question.
11: Oh, perfect.
12: Thank you. You go up
2: here. Just a moment. You're the winning couple by $1.
12: Yeah.
11: Oh, really?
2: Yes.
11: Oh, good.
3: And here comes the winning couple, Groucho. Mr. Valley and the girl from the newspaper all set for the DeSoto Plymouth $2,000 question.
2: All right, here we go for $2,000. I'll give you 15 seconds to decide on a single answer between you. Think carefully and please no help in the audience. Here it is. The capital of Tibet is a mysterious city surrounded by great mountains. It is the center of Buddhism and the home of the Dalai Lama. It's been in the news from time to time ever since you can remember. For $2,000, what is the name of this forbidden city, the capital of Tibet?
11: Lhasa.
2: Lhasa is right. What about me?
11: Thank you very much.
2: Well, you win $2,000 plus how much in the quiz, George?
3: $306 in the quiz.
2: That's $2,306. Congratulations from the more than 3,000 DeSoto Plymouth dealers from coast to coast. You bet your life. Thank you.

0: sure to tune in again next Wednesday night at the same time for the Groucho Marx Show, when the big question will be worth $1,000. And don't miss Groucho's television show, also presented by the DeSoto Plymouth Dealers of America.
1: From 1952, it's been Groucho Marx with You Bet Your Life. In a moment, we'll keep you on the edge of your chair with suspense beyond good and evil as yesteryear continues.
2: 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The sounds of the golden age of radio continue with yesteryear. Here's Craig Roberts.
1: Suspense billed itself as radio's outstanding theater of thrills. First heard on CBS in June of 1942, it continued on the air for the next 20 years with many talented directors. Suspense dealt with life-or-death situations. That was what suspense was all about, the slow tightening of the knot. Suspense was known as the actor's theater. People like Cary Grant, Frederick March, Charles Laughton, Humphrey Bogart, Lucille Ball, Gregory Peck, and more headed the casts. Many top film stars asked to return for encore performances. By the fall of the first year, Joseph Kearns, the grim-voiced fellow known as the Man in Black, was aboard as narrator. That continued through the Roma Wine years, with Truman Bradley, another of radio's most distinguished voices, doing the commercials. The Man in Black disappeared by the time the show went to 60 Minutes in 1948. Return with us now to those thrilling days of yesteryear. It's October of 1945. Here's Suspense with Beyond Good and Evil, another classic show from the golden age of radio on yesteryear.

0: Tonight, Roma Wines bring you Mr. Joseph Cotten as star of Beyond Good and Evil, a suspense play produced, edited, and directed by William Spear.
1: Roma Wines bring you Mr. Joseph Cotten in Beyond Good and Evil by Ben Hecht and Douglas Whitney in a remarkable tale of...
0: suspense!

0: Why, Dr. Pierce, good evening.
1: Good evening, Mary. Is Dr. McKillop still awake?
0: Oh, yes. We don't put him to bed until 8 or later. Is evening service over already?
1: For shame, Mary. A parson's housekeeper, and you forget we don't hold service on Wednesday?
0: Why, it slipped my mind it was Wednesday, sir. Of course, you've come to read to Dr. McKillop. He'll be so pleased.
1: There's so little I can do. If he were able to let us know in some way.
0: I can tell by his eyes, sir. Whenever you're here, they fairly glow.
1: Well, I suppose that helpless as he is, not able to speak or even write, my visits are at least a diversion.
0: You? You're more than a diversion, sir. You're his hope, if I may say so.
1: No, Mary. The Lord is his hope.
0: Oh, yes, sir.
1: The Lord struck him down with paralysis. And in time, the Lord will surely free him from it. Where is the doctor?
0: In his study, sir. We leave him there until bedtime.
1: Very well. I'll go in for an hour or so.
0: Stay as long as you like, Dr. Pierce. We won't disturb you. Dr. McKillop, it's Dr. Pierce come to read to you.
1: Good evening, Dr. McKillop. Good evening, good evening, good evening, good evening. Ah, you're a most satisfying companion, McKillop. You hang on my every word and you never talk back, never but once. And after tonight, you won't get the chance, so speak up, Doctor. Why don't you? No. Oh, of course, the cat's got your tongue. Well, I'll turn up the lights a bit so I can at least bask in your baleful stare. There, that's better, much better. Yes, tonight is your last chance, McKillop. Tonight is the consummation, the grand finale, the end, the act three curtain on a great play about death, redemption, about good and evil. And I won't shrink from your eyes tonight, McKillop. Your eyes can't kill, but I can kill. I have the mind and the will and the hand. I've killed one man that you know. And tonight, I'm going to kill again. No reading from the good book tonight, Doctor. No more metaphysics now. I'm going to tell you a story. Much of it is ancient history to you, but I think there's enough new to hold your interest. I know it will hold my interest because I enjoy talking about myself. Well, you already know I killed a man. You know who he was. And you even know who I was before I became Dr. Howard Pierce, pastor of this good and godly community. At least you know the name Philip Gentry. But you never knew the soul of Philip Gentry, Doctor. The contempt, the sum of evil that was in me that night it all began. That was 3 months ago. A stormy night, as you remember. And where was I? I was crouched in a swamp with a man named Mac. Because we had just escaped from prison, hiding like an animal in the deep mud and ooze, alien from the whole human race. Gentry, where you going? To the highway, fool. Gotta get out of this mud and make time.
2: But Pete's back there in the swamp. You can't leave him.
1: Why not?
2: Because he'll die. We all gotta stick together. He'll die back there.
1: Listen, we took equal chances when we made this break. I'm not gonna take extra chances for anyone. We have to make time before daylight, before the rain stops. They'll bring out dogs in the morning.
2: Dogs? Okay, you're the boss.
1: See, at the highway now, beyond the fence.
2: Yeah, so what do we do? Where do we go?
1: We split up.
2: But, Gentry, shouldn't we stick together?
1: We split up. I go my way, you go yours. I'll meet you in Chicago later.
2: At Tony's place?
1: Tony's place.
2: Okay.
1: In 2 or 3 weeks, and the manhunt cools off.
2: Okay, we'll make a great team, you and me. We'll make them suckers scream. Chicago, and then maybe South America.
1: All right, Mike. Save the dreaming for later. Right now, you've got to get moving. Now, go on, fast. He headed north. I walked a mile or more this way south. Then I saw the car. It was parked close to the edge of the road, its headlight almost blacked out by the driving rain. And by the glow of a flashlight, I saw a man bending into the rain, struggling to change a tire. He was alone, so I walked up to him.
3: Oh, you startled me. I didn't expect to see anyone out this late.
1: You picked a bad night for a flat.
3: Yes, and it's the second today. I'm going to be awfully late.
1: Here, let me...
3: Oh, no, but if you'd hold the light...
1: Oh, sure. Come a long way?
3: From Detroit. I'm on my way to Carlton. I'm supposed to get there this afternoon.
1: At your home, Carlton?
3: Well, it will be. I'm the new minister there. My name's Pierce.
1: Oh, of course. I didn't notice you were a preacher.
3: Do you know Carlton?
1: Well, pretty well.
3: I'm taking over for old Dr. McKillop at Grace Church.
1: Oh, yeah, I've heard of him.
3: He's been in bad health, so I'm taking his place.
2: I see. Bolt is stubborn. I can't seem to...
1: Yeah, here, let me try.
2: No, I'll manage.
1: Give me the wrench.
2: No, really, just hold the line.
1: I said give me the wrench.
3: Well, all right, it's awfully good of you.
2: But, wait, what are you doing?
4: I need your car, Dr. Pierce. You're going to be even later than you thought.
2: No, please don't hit me. Oh.

0: right, let me see your license, buddy.
1: Huh? My license? Oh, yes, I have it here. Here it is.
0: Hmm? Howard Pierce, occupation. Oh, a minister. I didn't notice.
1: Yes, but, what is it with ice speeding?
0: No, we're checking all cars on this road. There's a bad break at the state pen. Yeah. Three men, they might come this way.
1: Say.
0: But I won't hold you any longer, Reverend. Going far?
1: Well, to, Carlton.
0: Oh, now I get it. Imagine me not catching on right away.
1: Catching on?
0: Sure. You must be the new preacher for Grace Church. You're taking Dr. McKillop's place.
1: Why, yes, I am.
0: You're going to the parsonage now?
1: Well, I was going,
0: I'm going into headquarters now, and well, I have to go right by Dr. McKillop's house. You follow me.
1: Oh, I couldn't.
0: Oh, it's not out of my way at all. Not more than a block. I'll go slow so you can't lose me, okay?
1: Oh, all right.
0: Well, that's the ticket. Really tickle old Dr. McKillop to have you delivered right to his door. Say, I bet you never counted on this kind of reception in Carlton, Reverend Pierce. Now, did you?
1: No, I certainly didn't, my son.
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4: So that was it, my arrival in your dull, pleasant town of Carlton, remember? Officer Owens and your very beautiful daughter escorted me to your study.
5: Father, Mr. Owens brought Dr. Pierce.
6: Dr. Pierce, come in. You and Mr. Owens wait outside for a few minutes, Lucy.
5: Yes, okay. Yes, all right, Father.
6: Sit over here, Dr. Pierce. I can't tell you how relieved I am to see you.
4: I relieved to finally be here, Dr. McKillop.
6: Yes, well, I really couldn't bring myself to sleep tonight without first talking to you. You see, the situation's serious.
4: Serious?
6: My health. I'm a sick man. I've had one stroke, as you know.
4: Oh, yes. You wrote.
6: Yes. Well, I could have another one at any minute. The doctor says a worse one. And I feel it essential that the work of the parish is in firm hands. This parish needs a young man.
4: Well, I hope to be of service.
6: I've heard only good of you, Dr. Pierce. And you know, you're even younger than you looked.
4: And I look.
6: In the picture you sent, darker to your hair.
4: I'm afraid it wasn't a good likeness.
6: I have the picture here somewhere on my desk with you.
4: Oh, what did you want to talk to me about, Dr. McKillop?
6: All the work of the parish. Oh, yes, here's the photograph. It's Dr. Pierce.
4: Is there something wrong, Dr. McKillop?
6: It's not. Who are you? This isn't your picture. Who are you?
4: I don't think that would interest you, Dr. McKillop.
6: Something's happened to Dr. Pierce. What did you do to him?
4: What do you think I did, Dr. McKillop? Go on. Guess.
6: Yes.
4: Guess. Don't play with me, you sanctimonious fool. Speak up. Speak. Oh, brother, don't tell me. You've had a stroke. You can't speak. Is that it?
6: Yes.
4: Well, I'll find out. I'll take that picture, Dr. McKillop. Now, if you don't mind.
5: Dr. Pierce. We thought we heard...
4: Yes, Miss Lucy, something's happened to your father. We were talking and all...
0: Say, he's sick. I'll call the doctor, Miss Lucy.
5: Oh, yes, please, Mr. Owens.
4: It's another stroke. He can't speak. Apparently, he can't move.
5: Oh, Father. Father, what can we do?
4: We'll have to wait for the doctor and maybe even then.
5: I know. The doctor said he could be paralyzed for months, years, but he mustn't die.
4: Oh, I'm sure the Lord will spare him if we have faith.
5: Oh, yes. Look. He can hear us, see his eyes.
4: I see.
5: It's a blessing you got here tonight, Dr. Pierce, a blessing. You are going to stay.
4: Well,
5: but you must.
4: Well, I wasn't sure, but since this has happened to your father, yes, I'll stay. I hope I prove worthy.

0: Dear friends, you may wonder that I chose this subject for my first sermon to you, the agony of the thief. It is no wonder, for as I spoke to you of such a man, a thief beaten, outcast, and alone, I spoke at the same time of each of us, from the mighty to the fallen of that substance which we all share, our human dignity, as beings made in the image of God. Remember, the agony of our Lord was shared by two thieves crucified beside him that he might be numbered among the transgressors. And remember his words to one, Verily I say unto thee, today shalt thou be with me in paradise. We will sing hymn 426. O God, our help in ages past. My first sermon, Dr. McKillop, it was duck soup for me. You couldn't understand how such a thing could be done without faith. Well, you didn't know I'd been a lawyer. I've done a lot without faith, McKillop. It doesn't take such a holy man to care for your sheep. From the first day until now, I've been the ideal parson. Even the day I got that call from young Hubbard, yes. I played the part. I forgot. This is all news to you. You didn't know about that, about the conversation I had with young Hubbard in the study in the church.
1: Dr. Pierce?
0: Yes?
1: I missed your first service, Sunday, Doctor. Oh. I thought I'd pay you a call.
0: I'm glad you did. Sit down.
1: Oh, thank you. My name's Hubbard. I work at the bank, First National. I'm the chief teller.
0: Well, that's a very responsible job for a young man.
1: Oh, I don't know. I suppose it is, but I don't have much more responsibility than the other fellas, except at the end of the month. Then it's a strain.
0: The end of the month?
1: Well, sure. Well, that's when I I've never told anyone about this. So
0: well,
1: even
0: well, if it's confidential, Mr.
1: Oh, naturally, not so far as you're concerned, Dr. Pierce. You see, the 30th of the month, we move all our deposits to the Federal Reserve Bank.
0: Uh-huh.
1: $50,000 or more.
0: Uh-huh.
1: Well, you can see I wouldn't want some people to know that.
0: You mean you take the deposits alone?
1: Oh, no. That'd be even worse than it is. There's an armored truck comes to take the money. Comes by around 9:30 at night. But I'm alone on the bank until it gets there. Sometimes when I'm sitting there at my desk, I think how easy it would be.
0: Hmm.
1: All someone would have to do is shoot me through the glass door. See what I mean?
0: Faith, McKillop. God never sendeth mouth, but he sendeth meat. Out of all this community's 35,000 souls, Hubbard chose me to share his secrets. I sent a letter that night to Mac, care of Tony's in Chicago. As you can see, Mac, the setup is simple and foolproof. If you do as I say, leave Tony's now, hide out until the 28th of June, then head this way. Case the job first, because you must be at the bank not later than 9 p.m. on the 30th. Yours, Gentry. That meant 2 months to wait. 2 months until the death of young Hubbard. 2 months until I had $50,000 and a clear getaway. 2 months until tonight. 2 pleasant months to play a saintly part, warmed by adulation, warmed by love. Because even you could see what was happening to your daughter, your very beautiful daughter, Lucy.
2: Dr. Pierce, do you ever think of anything besides your work?
0: I don't know, Lucy. What sort of things?
2: Well, do you ever think of yourself, of a full life for yourself?
0: Why, of course. That's why I work. My work gives me a full life.
2: Oh, you don't know what I mean.
0: Yes, I think I do.
2: You see, I have to tell you, even if you don't want to hear.
0: Lucy, my dear.
2: I have to tell you that I love you, Howard. I know I can't expect that to mean much to you.
0: It means a great deal.
2: Not enough.
0: Lucy, dear, you told me once that you were engaged to someone.
2: Yes, I'm supposed to be. Oh, Tom's all right, but he's little and unimportant and afraid. He's afraid to dare anything or do anything. He's meek.
0: Ah, the meek shall inherit the earth.
2: You don't believe that, Howard Pierce. Even if you are a parson, you don't believe it.
0: What do I believe, Lucy?
2: I don't know exactly. But when I first saw you, I knew that you were like me. You have boldness and strength. You have an inward feeling about life.
0: I let it ride. Wasn't any harm in that, Doctor, so far as I could see. Lucy was a great help, blinded by what she called love. And what did I feel? Love? Doctor, a man who has mastered the use of words as I have no longer knows what they mean, but only what they do. With Lucy, so long as the word love so served me, I used it. After a while, it became a source of danger. That was last week, Wednesday, when I came the evening to read to you.
2: Howard. Howard, the most wonderful news, guess.
0: How can I guess?
2: Don't you know? The most wonderful thing that could ever happen
0: to
2: us.
0: No, no. What's that, Lucy?
2: Well, I never breathed a word to Father about us because you asked me not to, Howard. Not until he can talk to us and give his blessing.
0: Lucy, you didn't...
2: Oh, no, not yet. But the doctor was here today, and he told me Father will speak again soon, any day now.
0: No, no.
2: He doesn't know why he hasn't already. Isn't that wonderful?
0: Yes, it is.
2: Howard, what's the matter?
0: Nothing's the matter.
2: Well, but there is. I can
0: well,
2: see...
0: Well, sit down, Lucy.
2: All right, Howard.
0: I was going to tell you before, my dear. You see, well, I can't marry you, not ever.
2: You can't...
0: Please, you mustn't ask me why. It doesn't matter why. Do you understand?
2: Because you don't love me.
0: If you have to believe that, all right. Only you must go on and live your life as though you'd never met me.
2: As though I'd never met you.
0: Yes.
2: Do you know what that means?
0: Whatever it means.
2: It means I'll marry Tom. It means I'll have a little, quiet, secure life.
0: Best life for you, Lucy.
2: Tom. Tom in place of you. Well, maybe you're right. I won't ever have great happiness with him, but after this, I'll never have a greater unhappiness.
0: You mustn't be bitter, Lucy. If you hadn't known me, you would have married your Tom, and yes, you would have loved him.
2: All right. I will marry him. I'll marry him this week in church. And you'll perform the service, Howard. You'll be the one to make me Mrs. Tom Hubbard.
0: Who did you say?
2: Tom Hubbard. I'll be a banker's wife.
0: I never knew his name before. Well, no matter what you think, Lucy, I'm sure you'll be happy. Don't ask me why I didn't kill you, Dr. McKillop, when I heard that you might speak now at any time. I can still smother you with a pillow and no one would ever know. I suppose killing will always be distasteful to me, a job for cruder minds. It isn't because of any moral scruples, believe me. And don't you believe, Doctor, that ethics had any part in what I did about Lucy either. Not for one minute. It was just that I wanted my hands free this last week. It was just that I believe in leaving a place tidy, no loose ends. If it happens that my neat habits turn in a good deed now and then, that doesn't make me a Boy Scout. After all, if I were a higher being like you, I might be upset by thinking of things like killing Lucy's husband tonight. Tom Hubbard, as he sits at his desk at

0: Who is it?
1: It's Dr. Pierce, Tom. Let me in.
0: Oh, Dr. Pierce. Yeah. Just a minute.
2: I wanted to make sure. You see, this is the night when the truck is...
1: Yes, I remembered. That's how I knew where to find you.
2: Do you want something?
1: Lucy's feeling sick. I came to send you home.
2: Lucy?
1: Yes.
2: Oh, but I can't. I have to stay.
1: I can stay for you.
2: Gee, I don't know. I'm supposed to stay.
1: Lucy is calling for you, Tom.
2: She's really sick? Well, all right. I guess with you here, it'll be all right.
1: Just tell me what to do.
2: Well, that's the money already in those sacks.
1: Yes. And I sit here?
2: Yes, right at this desk. Gee, I don't know what the directors will think.
1: Now, run along, Tom. They'll never know. Even if someone walks by from the outside, they'll never know if it's you or me sitting here.
3: That got him right through the head. He ought to have the money ready somewhere near him.
4: Mac.
3: What? Who's there?
4: Mac. Come here, Mac.
3: What? Gentry.
4: Yes, it's Gentry, Mac.
3: But something screwy. You said in your letter
4: that... I know. I didn't have a chance to tell you. The plans were changed, Mac.
3: Gentry. Honest. Honest, Gentry, I didn't mean to shoot
4: you. I know. You'd better go. I'm dying, Mac.
3: Now, I ain't gonna leave you here. What do you think I am?
4: Yes, you are. They won't get me, Mac. I'm dying. You go on now. Only you won't be able to take the money.
3: Huh?
4: The plan is all changed.
3: Okay. That don't matter. The money is...
4: Remember me when thou comest into thy kingdom.
3: What? What are you talking about?
4: That's from the Bible, Mac. You wouldn't know it, I guess. It's from the Bible. It was said by a thief.

This, dear friends, was the man Philip Gentry, or Dr. Pierce, or what other name he may choose in eternity. The man whom we bury today. That night when he stood above my bed, pouring defiance and bitterness into my ears, thinking that I was paralyzed, I could both speak and write. My paralysis had been gone for many days, but I did not speak because I knew what Philip Gentry would do, what he had to do. I knew what he denied, that to accomplish work as he had in God's vineyard, a man must have faith, even though he deny that faith. That is why, in spite of all, he protected my daughter's happiness. That is why he could not kill me. For the work he did here had molded him, in spite of himself, into a man who was truly a servant of God. To such a man, our Lord would say, verily, I say unto you, today shalt thou be with me in paradise.

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Joseph Cotton appeared through the courtesy of David O. Selznick, producer of Alfred Hitchcock's Spellbound. Next Thursday, you will hear Mr. Henry Fonda as star of Suspense, radio's outstanding theater thrill.

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7: News this hour from Town Hall. I'm Jason Walker. President Trump telling reporters the war in Ukraine on his agenda at the NATO summit now in Turkey, and he is set to meet with President Zelensky later Wednesday.
8: I think we're getting much closer than people realize, and President Putin wants to end. I will tell you that very strongly. What a good call. And President Zelensky actually wants it to end now. And we're going to be going to NATO, and we're going to be talking about it. And I think we're going to get it ended. It's been a terrible situation.
7: In the meantime, NATO Secretary General Mark Rutte has demanded that member states present clear plans to meet defense spending targets at the annual summit. The 32 nations agreed last year to invest 5% of their GDP on defense. Some countries still struggle with the old 2% target. A woman who had previously dated Maine Senate candidate Graham Platner, accusing him of assault in 2021.
9: Jenny Rassicot told Politico that she'd been in an on-and-off relationship with Platner, but says she cut off contact after that night and told him the incident was not consensual. Platner posted a video on his social media campaign account saying,
10: "Any accusation of non-consensual behavior is categorically false."
9: Platner has canceled a number of town halls.
10: "We are taking the time to reflect on the best path forward."
9: Platner is seeking to unseat Maine's Republican Senator Susan Collins. I'm Lisa Dwyer.
7: A reminder that SRN News and our parent company, Salem Media, partnering with the Christian nonprofit Food for the Poor to rush emergency aid to victims in Venezuela. 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
11: I love telling you about the story of everything. 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
7: President Trump says he's building a new helipad at the White House with the new Sikorsky helicopters be using.
8: Well, they're about 2.5 times more powerful than the old ones. And when you land on the grass, it's not that the grass gets discolored, it gets ripped out. So now we're building a helipad, beautiful helipad, and it's got the seal of the White House on it in granite, in carved granite. It's a really a beautiful thing. And I'll tell you, Sikorsky is paying for it. You know why? Because they didn't tell us how powerful these helicopters were, and they felt a little bit guilty.
7: A former campus police officer says he found a sniper pad that on a gravel rooftop near where Charlie Kirk was assassinated last year. Monday's courtroom testimony by the former officer comes as prosecutors seek to show they have enough evidence to put Tyler Robinson on trial for murder. Breaking news and analysis, townhall.com. The dangerous heat dome giving way to powerful storms and flooding concerns. Here's Ken Lorman.
1: After days of dangerous record-breaking heat across the East Coast, Southeast, and Southwest, officials are reporting a rising death toll and say many victims were found in homes without air conditioning. The storms left nearly 1 million customers across several states without power and raised the threat of flash flooding as scorching temperatures give way to the threat of powerful storms, widespread outages, and flooding concerns. Ken Lorman reporting.
7: Alberta and Ontario proposing a pipeline to carry Canadian oil to new markets. Alberta's premier says this proposed pipeline would run from Hardisty, Alberta, to Sarnia, Ontario, with up to 500,000 barrels every day. More on these stories, townhall.com.
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15: 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We have a mixed market big time today. You've got the Dow down 200 and you've got the NASDAQ up 200. And 31 points. So very much a bifurcated market. The NASDAQ is being led by those good old memory and chip stocks. They are leading the way. The Dow down 201, 52,698. The NASDAQ is up 239, 26,073. The S&P kind of splitting it down the middle. It's up 40 basis points. The NASDAQ's up 93 basis points right now. The S&P is at 75.11. Gold has got a little bit of lift. I'm kind of watching that. It's definitely bottomed out here. Does it have some upside? Well, we'll see. It's up 0.75% right now to 4,155. Oil continues to be very weak, along with the oil stocks. It's at 68.68. Bitcoin's down 8.84. And that old 10-year is at 4.47 right now. So welcome to today's Best Stocks Now show with professional money manager Bill Gunderson of Gunderson Capital Management. We've got Barry Keit, our chartered financial analyst. Did you lose any digits over the weekend, Barry, lighting off fireworks? Did you count your fingers this morning? Yeah, I watch them. I watch them from afar nowadays. I used to get up in the mix and you know, do some of the lighting. Now let the some of the younger folks who can get away a little bit faster do them.
12: You got to run
15: supervision, but yeah, it's.
12: I learned long ago: the shorter the fuse, the faster you run. I had a buddy in high school. Right. He was missing a thumb. Okay, Stanley. I said, Stanley, I could beat him at handball really handily. I said, Stanley, what happened to your thumb? It's something you don't really want to ask somebody, but I did. I said, Stanley? He says, well, you know, it was the 4th of July and blah, blah, blah, and boom. The fuse, a cherry bomb got him, and he was missing a thumb. But I guess you can live without a thumb. He was living okay. We had a big sell-off in the market on Friday in the memory stocks. They have been very, very volatile recently. I wrote an article about them. That was the cover article of my newsletter. We talked how the SMH, the semiconductor sector ETF, which has been around a long time, SMH, and has done really well over the years, hits up 64% so far this year. So when you look at the S&P 500, Barry, up like 8%, 8.5%, without the chip sector, you'd probably have an S&P 500 that's about flat right now. So the memory stocks, the chip stocks, the AMDs, the Broadcoms, not so much NVIDIA, Dell, which is a PC stock, Taiwan Semiconductor, Seagate, Micron and SanDisk. ASM, those have been the leading stocks, and they have contributed a heck of a lot of the returns this year in 2026. But they did have a big down day on Friday. And I would also say this. There's really no way of measuring this window dressing business where, you know, about a week before the quarter ends on July or on June the 30th, you see a lot of the mutual funds. Mostly it's the mutual funds because, you know, the ETFs are the ETFs. It doesn't really matter. Nobody's checking what the ETFs hold. But the mutual funds are managed. The ETFs, for the most part, are indexes, and they're not managed. They're very passive. But these mutual fund managers, they want, when they send out that quarterly report and their top 10 holdings and whatnot, people don't want to see a bunch of losers in that top 10 list. So they'll do a little bit of window dressing. And, you know, it's the top 10 list as of June 30th, 2026. And window dressing is when they'll buy some of the big winners in the last week, which I think is a cheap thing to do. If I was a money manager, I couldn't do that. That seems a little bit dishonest to me. They want to have the big winners for the year to date sitting there in their top 10. And then people look, well, how come you're only up 2%? Something doesn't add up here. And then, you know, they turn around and sell those winning stocks after June 30th, after they've been listed. There's not really a gauge to measure it, but I've seen it happen over the years time and time again, Barry.
15: Well, and they take a snapshot. So it's the reason our clients prefer the way, you know, our clients log in, they see every individual stock they own within a given strategy versus a mutual fund. You know, it's hard to know what you own inside of there. A lot of times they're only required to report, you know, usually end of the quarter, end of the month. It's a snapshot. And like you said, that they get some nice stocks in there for the picture, right? They take the picture, and then it's like, hey, go stand over there. Well, and go back to where you were standing.
12: You
15: and they
12: saw
15: go
12: the
15: back
12: big
15: to their,
12: sell-off to the next few days. You know, after the quarter ended, there was a big sell-off in those leadership stocks, which backs up the theory, and I don't think it's a theory. I mean, there would not be a term window dressing if it were just a theory. It's like the Tourist and Convention Bureau in San Diego. They're not going to show pictures of a really rainy, windy day, on Mission Bay. They're going to show a bright, sunny day.
15: Do they have
12: day.
15: Those? Do they?
12: Once in a while.
15: Do they have those in San Diego?
12: Once in a great while.
15: I thought it was
12: while.
15: Always pretty there. Yeah, pretty much, with seagulls in the background and blah, blah, blah, and the sails billowing on the sailboats. Well, it's the same way in the mutual fund, which is really a dying industry. I mean, Fidelity was the king, T. Rowe Price. But there's been a huge outflow out of mutual funds since the advent of the ETF, the exchange-traded fund, which prices during the day. You can trade it, which is a little bit more transparent than a mutual fund is. And definitely the fees are a lot less than a managed mutual fund. So, yeah, it's a dying industry. I wonder how much Fidelity has seen. Now, Fidelity's in the ETF business now. T. Rowe Price is in the ETF business. I think American funds, I've seen a lot of American funds over the years. They're out of Los Angeles. And a lot of 401ks have the American funds. They must have some good salesmen that hit these big companies and put it in all these 401ks across America. But they're very high fee, and, they are what they are. So anyways, we ended the week last week with Friday being an off day, with a big sell-off in Marvell and Seagate and KLA Tencor and SanDisk and Taiwan Semiconductor, etc. And now they're rebounding. They're up big time today after all of this window dressing business, right?
16: Did you see the news from Samsung? They're going to be raising prices on DRAM by 20% in Q3. So that's also likely giving them a boost.
15: There's about six or seven stories today from the memory sector of the industry. And, of course, when they raise prices on memory, the other side of the street, not the sunny side of the street, the ones that suffer from that are Apple. Right. I mean, Apple has to use a lot of memory to put into their PCs. And they had to raise prices on their MacBooks and on a lot of their tablets, etc., because of the cost of memory. And I know that the cost of memory for a PC has pretty much tripled. If you're a guy building little computers for your friends and you go to buy the memory to put in there, what used to cost 70, 60, 70 bucks is now well over 200, maybe 250 by now. And you can't get it because, you know, I saw a deal today where Ford made a huge deal with Micron securing memory chips for the next several years. I mean, they have priority over the little guy that's making little computers in his workshop at home. So it's a very, very difficult, tight situation, and these stocks remain in play, even though they're a little bit more volatile. You got to read my newsletter and the article I wrote about them last Thursday. All right, this is the Best Stocks Now show. We'll be right with what's coming up this week in the market, some new market predictions, etc., etc.
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18: This is Carol Platt Liebel for townhall.com. In Trump v. Slaughter, the Supreme Court has issued one of the most important administrative law decisions in years. It overrules a famous precedent called Humphrey's Executor, which had protected some independent agency commissioners from being fired by the president. President Trump removed two members of the Federal Trade Commission over policy disagreements, but federal law says commissioners can be fired only for inefficiency, neglect of duty, or misconduct. So the fired commissioners sued. The Supreme Court held that the statutory limits on presidential removal violate the Constitution's separation of powers. And the court was right. 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

0: Welcome back here to the second half of second quarter of today's Best Stocks Now show. I don't see a lot of news this week in the economy. Nothing really big. PMI, a few others like that, but nothing. We had the jobs report here recently. I don't think there's any inflation. There's no Fed decisions coming up this week, so it will be a pretty quiet week. And this is really the week before the whole parade begins, the earnings parade. I was looking at J.P. Morgan. They report on July the 13th. So that's 1 week from today. And that pretty much kicks off earnings season when those big banks report. And so there will be a little bit of quiet action in the market, I would think. Now, as we look at year-end price targets, I saw a graph here today of the various firms out there. And, of course, I published my – I don't see me listed there, Gunderson Capital. I'm not legendary yet. Other guys, Yardini, he's there, 8,250. He's the high man for the year end at 8,250. The lowest is Stifel out of St. Louis. They're at 7,000. So the market's already well ahead of their target price. So I guess they're thinking the market's going to go down from here. Bank of America is also way down at 7,100. Oppenheimer, 8,100. Citigroup, 8. I would say the average right now for the year-end S&P 500 is 8,000, right in there. The earnings estimates definitely would support. That would take a P.E. ratio. It would take us meeting the earnings estimates that are out there for this quarter that we're now in, the third quarter of 2026, and the fourth quarter of 2026. If we meet those earnings and trade at a multiple of somewhere in the 21, 21.5, 22 area, you're going to see an 8,000 before the end of the year on the S&P 500. So that is where those year-end target prices are right now. But then you've got the ones that are on the bearish side. HSBC says the tech pullback is broadening. Well, I will say this. Barry, if you look at the non-memory stocks and the core chip stocks like AMD, and you look at the rest of tech, we're talking Microsoft, Oracle, Apple, the old Magnificent Seven, Meta.
1: The old garb.
0: Yeah. They look pretty bad. Google. They don't look very good at all. And I guess I would agree that the tech pullback is broadening, but at the same time, the tech rally is narrowing, and it continues to narrow into, like I say, about 20 to 25 stocks in the entire market right now. So the market,
1: I think it's two themes right there too, Bill. Yeah, two themes. I think, as you mentioned, you want to be the right now. You want to be the own the companies that are, their stuff is getting bought, right? So what's happened is number one, software, that's been an issue. It's going to likely continue to be an issue because of AI and, the various execution risk involved in software at the moment in terms of, AI could change that picture really, overnight potentially, and then on the other end, you got these big hyperscalers who are, now the market's worried about how much they're spending, right? Because they're buying all of the NVIDIA chips, they're buying all of these memory, memory chips. And so, you've mentioned for a while now, you want to be in the spot that of your stuff is getting bought, and you don't really want to be in software. So it's really kind of simplify those themes there.
0: The Salesforce, the Workdays, the ServiceNows, they're on the losing end because AI is eating into their market share. Companies that are on the receiving end of this massive spend that's taking place, capital expenditure, that's what it is. It's capital expenditures. They're on the receiving end of all of this, and it's showing up in the performance of the stock. You've got the semiconductor SMH ETF up 64.5%. Now, HSBC argues that the money leaving tech is going into defensive sectors. I see some of that. I see Johnson & Johnson breaking out. I've seen Procter & Gamble breaking out. So there is some truth to that. But it's not like they're really roaring and giving big returns. There is some money flowing into them. Healthcare is another one to some extent. I mean, I don't see any wild action taking place and breakouts happening all over the place. They also call out utilities, consumer staples. Yeah, you know what? Really, do you really want to put your money into that stuff? Now, maybe if the tech really starts to sell off, but the economy continues to grow, maybe that's a place to look. But I don't know. I still see this rally in data center related stuff having legs. That's what I see myself. Let's see. So they're saying that's the first meaningful improvement in market breadth in 4 months. But at the same time, it's gotten more narrow into which stocks are working and which stocks aren't. And the others are just kind of, you know, while Microsoft goes down, Johnson & Johnson goes up. That's kind of like what I'm viewing here and seeing on a daily basis. Institutional investors ramp up pressure on the EU to halt Arctic drilling. You know, like I say, Europe has a big energy problem. I was watching, as I was getting ready to watch the Mexico-England game, which Mexico's out. You know, that's amazing. They lost in their home stadium of Mexico City. They have an elevation advantage there because it's a mile-high city. They practice there. They're used to that thin air. They had the crowd behind them, and they still couldn't beat. They could not beat England, who has a big energy problem. And they continue. Well, before that game come on, they were showing Germany, like 10 years ago, 15 years ago, maybe 15 years ago, Germany beat Argentina. Messi was a kid back then. And in the audience, Barry, I saw Merkel sitting there in the audience. And when I think of Merkel, I think of her making a deal with Putin to supply Germany and most of Europe with oil and gas. You know, you really don't want to deal with Putin, but that's what she did. To me, that's her legacy, which isn't a very good one. You know, and you know, the pipeline went through Ukraine.
1: And they closed all the coal plants. Yeah, they closed all their coal.
0: They made some huge mistakes.
1: And just lived off the.
0: And now, I mean, they basically want to shut down any drilling for oil in Europe. But how about Norway? Norway's oil and gas giant Equinor is shutting down a lot of theirs. But, man, how about that soccer team? How about that guy? Wow, he's amazing. What a beast he was as they defeated – who did they defeat? Norway.
2: 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This is Brazil. 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
12: With SRN News, I'm Jason Walker. The death toll of Venezuelan earthquakes has risen to 3,535. Thousands more, though, are missing and feared dead in the rubble. An estimated 17,000 people are homeless. Asian shares have retreated despite a rebound for AI stocks that lifted Wall Street on Monday. Tokyo's Nikkei lost almost 2%. Oil prices were up and U.S. futures were mixed. NATO talks lining up in Turkey this week. President Trump on hand. He'll be holding talks with a number of leaders. President Trump is also having a granite helipad built on the South Lawn, saying the landing area is needed to accommodate the new and very large and powerful presidential choppers. This is SRN News.
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0: And welcome back here to the second half of today's Best Dogs Now show. You know, Barry, I had a great-great-grandfather whose first name was Erlen from Norway. And, of course, this Erlen Braut Holland, he was actually born in Leeds, England. Did you know that?
1: Yeah.
0: His father played.
1: His dad played.
0: Yeah,
1: right.
0: But he's of Norwegian descent, obviously, and his family moved back to Bern, Norway.
1: He looks Norwegian.
0: He definitely looks Norwegian. He looks like a Viking. You don't want to meet that guy in an alleyway at night. At the age of three, he moved to Bern, Norway, so he could have played for England because of his birth, but he chooses, he identifies as a Norwegian, I guess. And man, what a beast! Can you believe those kicks he made? 120 miles an hour, like 2 inches off the ground. You know, just wow, boom!
1: Yeah.
0: Nearly knocked the net over.
1: I saw a stat. He scores a goal. So I saw a stat. He scores a goal every 13 touches. So
0: wow. If
1: he, you know, he touches the, obviously he's a striker, so he's got to, you know, you got to get the ball to him. But when he touches the ball, you know, he scores one out of every 13 times he touches the ball, which is pretty good ratio.
0: Yeah.
1: In soccer
0: get it to
1: world,
0: him 26 so. Times and you got
1: just
0: two goals. You know, but Brazil
1: goes home. It did it to Brazil.
0: Knocking Brazil.
1: It wasn't like he was playing a, single-handedly knocked him out. So.
0: There's some good teams left. That England team looks pretty good, too. I thought England looked pretty good, and you've always got Argentina in there with Messi.
1: What a tough place to play. Yeah, tough place to play. In Mexico City, I was like, you know, how did they get that draw? Number one, you know,
0: did you see their bus?
1: I saw their bus on the way to get dropped off. Yeah, their bus was getting dropped off, you know, the England bus, and they were throwing stuff at the side of the bus, spraying it with different.
0: Yeah.
1: It looked like it was some kind of foam, white foam. So
0: don't
1: it was a hostile
0: Mexico
1: crowd.
0: Fans.
1: I told my wife, I said, when England wins, I would get on a plane and leave immediately.
0: They would need lots of Secret Service to get out. I saw actually the whole entourage going to the Norway. It was in Jersey. They're pretty much staging at what's the big hotel? The Waldorf Astoria is the headquarters.
1: Okay.
0: For FIFA.
1: Yeah.
0: The teams, so I saw a big, huge entourage headed that way. Black cars, buses, police escorts. It's really something. That was a big game. That Norway game was a huge game to play Brazil. And so anyways, it's getting good. I love the World Cup.
1: We got
0: I'm
1: U.S.
0: Really
1: today. We got U.S. today.
0: Yes, and
1: right?
0: Supposedly,
1: we got U.S. today, tonight.
0: What I hear, Trump talked with the FIFA guy. And got, you know, our striker
1: yes,
0: back in from the red card. So we'll see. Who do we play? We play, we got a pretty good draw, actually. We play.
1: We play Belgium.
0: So
1: we play Belgium, who historically good team. They happen to be, they've got a couple older players, and they've kind of been in transition and underperformed. So. You know, if there's a team we got a chance to beat, I guess it would be them. Of course, I think after the fact, if we win this one, we got to play the winner of Spain and Portugal.
0: Yeah, that's a brawl today.
1: Match.
0: Spain and Portugal.
1: Yeah.
0: Without, it looks like he's done. What's his name? Ronaldo? Christian Ronaldo.
1: He's done?
0: Injured.
1: What happened?
0: I think so. I think he's like 40. He's old. He's not going to play. I'm just thinking that this is probably his last World Cup. Bitcoin rose above 63,000 for – we'll change the subject. Bitcoin, if anybody really cares. I don't care. 63,000. Maybe some of those players are getting paid in Bitcoin. I don't know. Michael Saylor strategy.
1: Michael Saylor cares.
0: He sold $216 million worth. He probably had to meet a margin call. He has one of the biggest unrealized losses in history for a publicly traded company, and he actually posted it on X. The never sell Bitcoin guy sold 1,363 Bitcoins for $80 million to boost his balance sheet a little bit. He's taken some huge losses. Okay, Broadcom gains after landing. There's some big deals I want to talk about. You should see the one that ASML got from the memory chips in South Korea. They've got to have ASML's equipment to make those memory chips. It was $1 trillion in currency, Korean currency, which still is a lot of money. They got this huge contract. But Broadcom got a big deal with Apple to provide custom ASIC, A-S-I-C chips. Broadcom's been pretty weak. You know, Broadcom has not really participated. As I wrote my article on Friday about the semiconductor sector, I listed the winners so far in that sector in the SMH. Here they are. Listen to this. SanDisk is up 635% year-to-date. Micron is up 242%. Applied Materials, this is just year-to-date, halfway through the year. Applied Materials is up 231%. Intel up 226%. KLA up 164%. The South Korean ETF, which includes SK Hynix and Samsung, is up 157%. And AMD is up 148%. And Broadcom, by contrast, I want to say it's basically flat on the year. I'm going to look it up here on my Best Stocks Now app. AVGO, which used to be called Avago Technology, AVGO year-to-date 2026 is only up 4.5%. So it's kind of been left behind this year, but it did get a big contract today. And AVGO today, in today's action, maybe it's the value play right now. AVGO is up $17 per share. That's not bad, or 4.7%. The chart is sideways. That's a perfect example of a number one sideways trend. It's riding its 200-day moving average. So that's pretty unexciting. Broadcom got really exciting towards the end of May and early June, and then it kind of fell flat on its face, and now it's going sideways. I would say if you're a value investor, they're looking for 70% growth this year and 68% growth next year, and the stock has really been left behind. It's only up 4.5% year to date. That would be a good contrarian play, in my opinion, in AVGO. Broadcom, who gets a big contract from Apple today. Okay, now, there's all kinds of memory news here. They continue to dominate the market in 2026. Four stocks dominating the market. SanDisk, Micron, SK Hynix, which is getting all kinds of press because they're going to have a big IPO here real soon. And, of course, you have Samsung, and neither one of those stocks, they don't trade. You can look it up. They trade very few shares. If you look at a chart, it's like really weird charts. They just don't trade any volume. So we'll see. I would say SK Hynix, when they go public in the U.S., that's going to be a pretty hot deal, I think. Maybe even hotter than SpaceX. I don't know. But they're certainly in the center. South Korea's leader is pressing officials to fast-track make-a-chip projects. That's kind of gone back and forth, but, you know, if you fast-track it too much, then all of a sudden the supply grows, prices go down. Samsung's Q2 profit expected to jump 18-fold. When's the last time you saw that? 18-fold is 1,900%. 18-fold. So if they made a $2 per share a year ago, they're going to make $36 per share this quarter. That's just unbelievable. It's absolutely unbelievable. And that was the point I made in the article I wrote. I showed the quarterly earnings results over the last three quarters for two stocks, Micron and SanDisk. And I also showed the earnings estimates for the next two quarters on both of those stocks. And it's just phenomenal. I've never seen quarterly earning and annual earnings growth like that. in all my years in the market. That's the tightest squeeze I've ever seen is on those four companies that make these memory chips. We'll be right back.

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0: And welcome back here to the final segment of today's Best Stocks Now show. Here's the big contract of the day. Holy cow. I'd like to be the salesman that did this one, Barry, over there in the Netherlands. Hey, you know, they're not in it. What happened to the Netherlands? They've been up there before. I remember they played Argentina, didn't they, for the championships?
1: Oh, no, they're still
0: ago.
1: Yeah, they won. Yeah,
0: they're not in it anymore,
1: they were one
0: though.
1: Yeah, no, they're still in it. They won. They actually won a game early in this knockout. They were one of the first teams to play in this particular round.
0: The Netherlands is in it?
1: So they should be in it.
0: I don't think so. Okay, well, anyways, we'll check that later. But ASM
1: Lithography. The only reason I know is because the boys follow a couple of their players.
0: So yeah, they got a couple of good players.
1: That's why I think they're in. I'll see. Yeah,
0: I don't think they are. Okay, now, France also looks good. Mbappe, that guy's something, isn't he? ASM Lithography. I basically see people wearing two jerseys, either Messi or Mbappe, the guy that needs a vowel. Can't he go on, Wheel of

0: Applied materials and such as ASML are also on that receiving end. And, you know, ASML makes the extreme ultraviolet or EUV lithography scanners that are used in the making of these memory chips. So ASM is up almost 5% today, which equates to $87 per share. ASM is like one half of the Netherlands economy. It's major. And, wow. and the other half is probably Novo Nordisk, which you know, makes the weight loss drug. So that's a huge contract for them. Now, also, SK Hynix, they're getting very close to an IPO. They're going to offer 17.8 million common shares in a U.S. IPO. That could be an interesting one. I'd have a lot more interest in that one than in SpaceX, because SpaceX has no, doesn't have any sales or earnings. SK Hynix can't keep up. Their sales and earnings are exploding. It just depends on, you know, what price it comes out at and what kind of multiple it comes out at. But I would much rather buy an IPO with the kind of earnings and sales growth that SK Hynix has than the kind of earnings and sales growth, which is none, over at Elon Musk SpaceX. Micron rises as it unveils a new memory deal with Ford. You see, Ford's got to have these things. The DRAM chips, which are lower tech, they're not like the HBM chips and it used in the AI chips. DRAM is definitely much more of basic memory going into a car, things like your air conditioner and your airbags and stuff like that. Your seat, your heaters in your seat. There's a lot of chips in a car. And you remember during COVID, remember they had to almost shut down? They did. They shut down the assembly line for cars because the chip factories were closed during COVID. So they're securing. Micron has everything they make for the next several years has already been bought, it seems like. Now, there was some talk last week about Meta planning to build a cloud computing business to sell excess AI computing power. It just seems to me like they're a little bit late to the game. I don't see that as a big threat, but they are calling out if Meta does put a dent into that industry, it's going to hurt Nebius and CoreWeave. And CoreWeave has been very, very soft recently. We sold our CoreWeave, actually. Maybe for break even, something like that, because it was just dead in the water. And it could be this Meta. I did see a big, Meta has a big, you know how Apple has a big superstore and Microsoft has a big superstore? Meta has some kind of the Meta Lab where people go in, you know, and it's all Meta this and Meta that. That was an interesting thing right there by the Peninsula Hotel in New York City. Okay, SpaceX bandwagon gets two new... Well, SpaceX is going into the NASDAQ 100 this week, and the quiet period is off, so we're going to start to get a glimpse into the earnings estimates, or lack thereof, and their sales. We're going to see the books now as they pick up analyst coverage this week, so that'll be interesting. And we'll close with this. Happy birthday, Amazon. 32 years old. And it was around when I got in the business, it was maybe 30 cents a share, 20 cents a share. It was probably private. And then it floundered at a dollar. And like, you know, we said many times, it took on Barnes & Noble and Books A Million and all of those different booksellers. That's how it started. And now it's 32 years old.
1: It almost didn't work.
0: No.
1: Yeah, it almost didn't
0: barely,
1: work.
0: Barely made it. So anyways, today is 32 years old. Okay, we've got the four-week trial to the newsletter, the app, and the live trading alerts. What will the second half of 2026 bring? There's definitely going to be some expansion and some sector rotation, which I'm watching for daily. You can get 4 free weeks at GundersonCapital.com. So set up an appointment.

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4: News this hour from Town Hall. I'm Jason Walker. NATO members meeting in Turkey. Secretary General Mark Rutte is calling on member states present to clear plans and meet defense spending targets at their annual summit. 32 nations agreed last year to invest 5% of their GDP on defense. Some countries, though, still struggle with the old 2% target. President Trump's mass pardons for supporters who stormed the U.S. Capitol do not apply to one man from Virginia.
5: Brian Cole Jr. is charged with planting pipe bombs near the national headquarters of the Democratic and Republican parties on the eve of the January 6, 2021 riot. Federal Judge Amir Ali noted the president's blanket pardons for rioters explicitly applied only to people who were convicted of crimes related to the attack. Cole was arrested nearly a year after the mass pardons were issued, so the judge concluded they don't apply to him. Prosecutors have said Cole confessed after his arrest, telling FBI agents he felt bewildered by conspiracy theories related to the 2020 presidential election, and something just snapped. Ed Donahue, Washington.
4: Prosecutors laying out their evidence against Tyler Robinson, the young man accused of assassinating Charlie Kirk. Thus begins a week-long preliminary hearing. Here's Judge Tony Graff. The
6: court recognizes that this hearing may invoke emotion from everyone, and not, the court understands the human nature of that, but also it's important that this courtroom is orderly. A spectator shall not wear or display any pins, buttons, signs, clothing, or photographs.
4: And the death toll in the Venezuelan earthquakes has risen now to more than 3,500. Thousands are missing. 17,000 people are homeless. More on these stories, townhall.com.
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13: They have run ahead of itself. Even with the latest sell-off, Samsung shares are up almost 150% so far this year. European semiconductor stocks have been the worst performing sector in the Stoxx 600 this morning.
14: Explosive devices have detonated in Syria's capital, Damascus, near the hotel where French President Emmanuel Macron was due to stay. Reuters reported the blast as Macron became the first European Union leader to visit Syria since the fall of the Assad regime. AFP said Macron had left the hotel earlier on Tuesday morning for talks at the presidential palace. The French president's office has confirmed that Macron is safe. The visit was intended to showcase the progress of Syria's transitional president, Ahmed al-Shara, a former jihadist who is seeking to end the country's international isolation.
13: In U.S. politics, Maine Democrat Graham Platner is under pressure from party leaders and allies to end his bid for a Senate seat during a sexual assault allegation he has denied. Platner said in a social media video that he would reflect on the best path forward for his campaign after the allegation was published by Politico.
15: Regardless of the inaccuracy of the reporting, but mindful of the political reality it will inflict, we are taking the time to reflect on the best path forward for the state that I love, the people that I love, the movement I belong to, and the goal of defeating Susan Collins. Those were the goals when we launched this campaign, and they remain my goals today.
13: Graham Platner has 1 week to decide whether to drop out of Maine's Senate race against Republican incumbent Susan Collins.
14: Britain's likely next Prime Minister, Andy Burnham, is sounding out opinions on his major economic plans. Bloomberg understands his advisers are split over whether to prioritise fiscal restraint or offer voters more generous cost of living support. The Labour frontrunner has yet to reveal who would make up his top team. Current Business Secretary Peter Kyle says companies shouldn't be concerned.
16: The fact that we are going through a transition of leadership of the country, one thing businesses can be absolutely certain of, it won't change the fundamentals of the industrial strategy. That is something that Germany and other countries around the world have benefited from over the years. We have learned from that stability, and that stability will be maintained.
14: Peter Kyle there speaking to Bloomberg. If Burnham remains the only candidate to replace Keir Starmer, he is only 10 days away from becoming Prime Minister.
13: A decision today from Paris's Court of Appeal could shape the future of French politics. The outcome of Marine Le Pen's appeal against an embezzlement conviction will determine whether she can stand in the next presidential election. The verdict from her appeal will decide whether she stands in her fourth presidential election or her 30-year-old protege, Jordan Bardella, would take over the reins.
14: And in the football, Belgium has knocked the USA out of the World Cup as outrage continues over alleged political interference in the tournament. Belgium will face Spain in the quarterfinals after thrashing the co-hosts 4-1. But much of the coverage has focused on FIFA's decision to reverse a red card for America's key striker, Folarin Balogun, after a call from President Donald Trump. Former England Football Association chief David Bernstein was asked if the tournament organisers were setting a dangerous precedent.
17: I doubt this will happen too often, but absolutely. It's inconsistent, it's a terrible precedent. As I say, it marks FIFA as not being a serious governing body.
14: Bernstein was joined by both politicians and UEFA, Europe's football governing body, in condemning the decision. FIFA says it acted independently, but hasn't set out the reasons for overturning Balogun's one-match suspension.
13: And those are our top stories on the markets. The Stoxx 600 is up by a tenth of 1%. Tech shares, though, under pressure. Soitec and Paris down over 13% morning. Nasdaq futures on Wall Street are down by 1%. S&P E-minis are a quarter of 1% lower. Looking at oil prices, Brent crude is up by 1%, $72.82. Dutch natural gas and the TTF benchmark up over 4% in trading, as well as the Bloomberg Dollar Spot Index is a tenth of 1% higher.
14: Well, in a moment, we'll bring you the latest on developments in the Middle East and some more on French politics. But first, there's another story that's caught our eye this morning, particularly if you have your thoughts on a summer holiday, perhaps. But it's about how luxury island destinations, so we're talking about the likes of Bora Bora, are now places for the whole family. They were once very sought after honeymoon destinations, but now resorts are trying to seek more intergenerational guests. I think this is particularly interesting, Stephen, especially as someone that's about to go on honeymoon. I do think maybe this is a sign that honeymoons should perhaps veer away from the relaxing beach destinations. Maybe people should be seeking adventure on their honeymoons. That's my hot take. I think you've got all the time in the world to go on luxury getaways, but, you know, climbing a mountain, riding horses through the desert, surely that is the most memorable thing to do on such a monumental holiday.
13: Well, indeed. I mean, I suppose it depends on what state you're in after the wedding and whether or not you might just need a long lie down to recover from a very busy time as well. But look, it's interesting to see what Dobrina Dubkova is reporting in this as well, that the resorts themselves are adapting to this. They're putting on more offers for children. They're also making an effort to try and make sure that those who don't want to be on a family holiday have an opportunity to escape it, all within the confines of the resorts they have as well. It's good business, though, as well, to be able to offer these more family orientated locations, though, as people do tend to stay for longer. So that's part of what's factoring in too. But an interesting shift within the hospitality industry that our colleagues are reporting on this morning. Well, let's bring you more now on the latest from the Middle East and the Strait of Hormuz, where there has been an attack on a Qatari LNG tanker and reports of other vessels being struck. Our Middle East Breaking News editor Patrick Sykes joins us now for more. Patrick, what do we know about these attacks on ships in the Strait of Hormuz?
18: Hi there. Yes, so the Qatari one was a laden liquefied natural gas carrier on its way out of the Strait of Hormuz early on Tuesday when it was reportedly struck by a projectile. Still unclear at this stage what exactly that projectile is and what, if anything, the extent of the damage is. Iran hasn't commented on it, and but it is significant. I think this reportedly took place on the southern side of the strait, i.e. the Omani coast rather than the Iranian one. Iran, of course, wants all ships and has been ordering all ships to take a new route established since the start of the war along the northern side of the strait, closer to its own coastline, over which, of course, it has more oversight, more control. So this appears to have been a ship that was trying to evade that route, perhaps by going dark with its navigational broadcast system off to try and evade detection. And Iran, if indeed it was behind this, sending the signal that it's not prepared to tolerate that.
14: And Patrick, is this having an effect on traffic through the strait? We've already seen a number of U-turns. Could this make things worse?
18: Yeah, in the short term, I think it's likely to. As you say, we've seen at least one other Qatari LNG carrier that was also on its way out today appearing to turn around. We are working with imperfect tracking data, of course, because of the nature of GPS jamming in the area and so on. I think it's taking a step back. We are still in an environment where that ceasefire is ostensibly in effect. And since, of course, it was signed, we have seen overall a big increase in the volumes coming through. But events like this are certainly going to make operators think twice about that. And in particular, coming back to the route, is going to make them think twice about trying to take that southern route in defiance of Iranian orders.
13: Yeah, indeed, it's going to be very something we'll be monitoring very closely, given the reaction that we're already seeing on energy markets. Of course, all of this in the context of the current talks between the US and Iran are currently suspended due to the funeral that's happening of the former Supreme Leader. So we watch to see what impact it might have on that as well. For now, Patrick, thank you very much for joining us. Our Middle East Breaking News editor, Patrick Sykes.
14: Now, the Paris Court of Appeal will today decide whether or not far-right leader Marine Le Pen can run in next year's presidential election. This ruling could shape the future of French and European politics for years to come. Joining us now with an update is Gaspar Sebag, Bloomberg's reporter in Paris, who is at the court where we're expecting the verdict. Gaspar, remind us of the background to this case. Exactly what is the court ruling on today?
19: Good morning. This is a case that is looking into allegations of embezzlement of European Union funds at a time when Marine Le Pen was member of the European Parliament. Basically, she had a budget allocation at the time to hire her aides who were meant to help her in her duties as a member of the European Parliament, so focusing on EU matters. And what the prosecution alleges is that, in fact, she took the money, but had these aides work on totally different matters. She had them working on domestic affairs and basically forwarding her, you know, platform here in France rather than working indeed on European stuff.
13: And Gaspar, this is an appeal of the decision that was handed down last March. Is this the final decision on this matter? Are there any other further avenues open to either Marine Le Pen or indeed the prosecutors, should they be unhappy with today's result?
19: Absolutely. I mean, this is an absolutely huge decision today, but there's a possibility for Marine Le Pen or even for the prosecution to lodge a further challenge at the top court. Why is it huge today? It's huge because Marine Le Pen has said she won't wait for the top court in France to make its own decision on the case. She'll announce after this ruling today whether she runs or not. So everyone here is going to be keeping an eye on whether she gets a ban. And the crucial question, if she does get a ban, is how long will that ban last? For the moment, on first instance in the case that was judged last year, she got a 5-year ban, which, you know, puts her out of contention for the presidential race next year. But if the appellate judges here today decide to bring down that ban to about 2 years, then she's in a zone where she might be able to run for president. If it's under 2 years, then she can definitely run, and there's the path is clear for her.
14: And Marine Le Pen has become something of, you know, a very recognized figure in French politics, certainly over the last few presidential elections. And there's now the prospect of someone new challenging the other political leaders. How are they preparing for the outcome of this case? And could this mark an acceleration, perhaps, of the election campaign?
19: I do think that today's decision will probably kick off the campaign for everyone in a way, because it puts the Rassemblement National in a position where it has to de facto decide, is it going to be Marine Le Pen or is it going to be Jordan Bardella? And so that's basically, in my mind, the unofficial kickoff for the campaign that will culminate in the first round mid-April. So we've got now the runoff of a 9-month campaign. The summer is probably going to interrupt a little bit things, as it tends to do. But there's going to be a lot of movement in the next few weeks, and indeed tonight, even with Marine Le Pen, who's scheduled to appear on TV at 8 p.m. local time. And I think that's the moment when she'll announce what she's planning to do.
13: Okay. Gaspar, thank you very much for setting us up for the announcement of that ruling from the French Court of Appeal, where you join us live from this morning. That's Gaspar Seebeg there, our legal reporter in Paris. And of course, we'll have coverage of that decision as it happens later on today.
14: Well, still ahead on Bloomberg Daybreak Europe. What can companies expect when Keir Starmer is replaced? It's a question that's been on the minds of many business leaders as we enter the days in the lead up to perhaps getting a new prime minister. Perhaps it will be Andy Burnham if no one else joins that race. But we'll be bringing you our conversation with the current UK business secretary, Peter Kyle, discussing that very question. That's up next. This is Bloomberg.
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13: To down 13.8%. But technology is the worst performing sector in the stock 600 overall, down by 2%, and names like ASML and BE Semiconductor down some 4%. Overall, though, the indices are actually trading higher. The stock 600 is up by 0.2%. The FTSE 100 0.7 higher. So too is the CAC 40 in Paris. And this is reflective, I suppose, of the smaller part that the technology sector plays in European equity markets. Looking towards Wall Street, NASDAQ futures are down by 0.8%. S&P E-minis are 0.1% lower. On the commodity markets, after that ship was struck in the Strait of Hormuz, Brent crude is up by 1.1%, $72.83 a barrel. Natural gas around 4% higher as well. On bond markets, yields are ticking higher, up about 2.5 basis points for the 10-year bond yield, which is at 2.97% this morning. 10-year treasury yield also 3 basis points higher. That is your Bloomberg Radio Business Flash. Now with more on what's going on around the world, here is Tiwa Adebayo in London.
14: Stephen, thank you. A Qatari liquefied natural gas tanker has been attacked as it exited the Strait of Hormuz. A fire broke out on the Al Rakiat after it was struck near the Omani coast with what is believed to have been a drone or a missile. Explosive devices have detonated in Syria's capital, Damascus, near the hotel where French President Emmanuel Macron was due to stay. Macron had left the hotel earlier in the morning and was at the presidential palace when the blast occurred. The French president is the first EU leader to visit Syria since the fall of the Assad regime. And Cuba's electricity grid has suffered a total collapse as the country struggles under a US oil blockade. The Cuban Energy Ministry says the entire system went offline late yesterday and recovery efforts are underway. Those are some of our global news headlines.
13: Tiwa, thank you very much. Now, in 10 days' time, Britain might have a new Prime Minister. If Andy Burnham remains unchallenged in the race to become Labour leader, he will take the top job on the 17th of July without a leadership election. But Burnham's plans for policies or even who will take the top jobs in his government are still opaque. Bloomberg's Lizzie Burden has been speaking to the current Business Secretary, Peter Kyle, about the government's long-term business strategy. She started by asking Kyle if he wanted to stay on in his job under a Burnham government.
16: Well, what you saw, and I've always done, is being absolutely loyal to the project of what a Labour government is capable of doing and always will be doing. I never came into politics because I told you this also on the stage. I never came into politics because of a person. I came into politics because of the purpose. And I am as dedicated to that purpose today as I have always been. Now, there are moments where you do get the opportunity to speak really freely, because there are moments where the party, the governing party or the party in opposition, and we are privileged to be in government, is making a decision about the future. People forget, I didn't support Keir Starmer for the leadership, but I don't think anybody would question my loyalty to him and my determination to uphold the authority of this government in a very difficult time. Politics is about the future. It is not about the past. And I look forward to a really positive future, which is delivering for people, because that core project of this Labour government will continue and I will support it in any single way I can.
2: Has Team Burnham asked you to stay beyond July 20th?
16: I am not going to talk about any of the conversations that I have had with Andy and his team, other than to reassure people that, as I've always said, I will do anything I can to ensure a functional change of power, that people who are depending on government, and in my case, the business community and the innovators out there who are commercialising and doing extraordinary work, like the business I'm visiting here today, and those are the people who need to see the continuity. So, yes, I'm engaging fully with Andy's team. I am ready to serve Labour government, as I always am. But these are conversations that I will have with Andy and his team in private. I don't talk to him through the media. I don't expect to be talked at via the media.
2: Well, his team's had a lot to say about the work that you've been doing over the past 2 years. One of them quoted as saying that the Starmer government's been courting US tech companies too closely. Is that a fair assessment of the work you've been doing for the past 2 years?
16: What I've been doing is getting the very best of global innovation and putting it to service for the people of Britain. And what I've also been doing sequentially is investing in British AI technology. It is absolutely essential that we have dedicated, homegrown British technology that can develop world-class products and services, create the wealth, the opportunities, the jobs that this fast-growing sector can and will deliver. Now, getting that balance right is always going to be a challenge when one country leaps ahead with an emerging technology. But we have all of the ingredients of having being able to have British sovereign AI capacity. Just bear this one thing in mind. America and a few other countries have trillion-dollar companies. Just imagine if NVIDIA was a British company. Imagine the wealth that would go along with it. Imagine the ability for us to have an additional, incredibly powerful asset which is desired around the world, that is being created from within Britain in our private sector. There are lots of reasons why we need to have British innovation that is grown here, that is scaled here and stays here. And that is what I've always been determined to do. And I'm more determined now than I ever have been.
2: So the reason that you're in Southampton is to announce changes to the modern industrial strategy that you launched a year ago. I wonder, when you think about your legacy and the Starmer government's legacy, whether that strategy and the National Wealth Fund plans and the expansion of the British Business Bank are all going to survive unchanged under a Burnham premiership. Do you think they will?
16: Well, Andy Burnham has already committed to the industrial strategy. Why? Because Andy Burnham has benefited from it when he was mayor. He saw what the industrial strategy delivered for the people and the businesses of Manchester. I also engaged with him a great deal in that period, and he understood what it was delivering for our country. £360 billion worth of private investment has been crowded in around those industrial eight sectors. And of course, that means all around the country, there are examples of businesses that are getting private investment into it, backed up and sometimes unlocked by very strategic use of investment from the British Business Bank as well. So we set in the industrial strategy a 10-year window of stability for industrial strategy around those eight key sectors. And the fact that we are going through a transition of leadership of the country, one thing businesses can be absolutely certain of, it won't change the fundamentals of the industrial strategy. That is something that Germany and other countries around the world have benefited from over the years. We have learned from that stability, and that stability will be maintained.
13: So that was Peter Kyle, the UK Business Secretary, speaking to Lizzie Burden from Southampton. Coming up next, we'll have a check on the markets.
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14: It's 9:30 a.m. in London. I'm Tiwa Adebayo.
13: And I'm Stephen Carroll in Brussels. 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So Swatech in Paris down nearly 14%. Its shares actually halted at the moment. ASML down 5%. BA Semiconductor similarly. Nasdaq futures are 0.9% lower as we are watching Shell higher by over 3% after it reported strong oil and gas trading in the second quarter.
14: Now to our top stories. A Qatari liquefied natural gas tanker has been attacked as it exited the Strait of Hormuz. A fire broke out on the ship after it was struck near the Omani coast with what is believed to have been a drone or a missile. Separately, Axios is reporting that Iran fired at least two missiles at commercial ships traveling through the strait. According to an unidentified US official, both vessels suffered significant damage, but there were no casualties. Stuart Livingston Wallace heads our coverage of the Middle East.
7: This is not, by a long shot, the first time it's happened. I guess what's surprising here is that it's happening during this funeral week, shall we say, in Iran. And I think the assumption in the market was that there would be some sort of actual ceasefire as opposed to the rather patchy ceasefire that we've seen.
14: Stuart Livingston Wallace says talks between Washington and Tehran are currently suspended for the funeral ceremony of Iran's former supreme leader.
13: Shares in Samsung has fallen by as much as 10% after the firm's 19-fold profit increase failed to match lofty expectations. Korea's largest company posted preliminary operating income equivalent to around $58 billion in the 3 months to the end of June. That beat projections by about 6% and amounts to a roughly 1,800% increase in profits from a year earlier. CEO of Constellation Research, Ray Wang, says despite the sell-off, the fundamentals are good.
8: This is stellar numbers. I mean, this is one of the best years ever. The profit alone in 2026 exceeds the cumulative profit generated over the past 40 years since Samsung entered the semiconductor market, as one of their executives mentioned. This is huge, and we're going to continue to see this, but it's a question of, do you take the profits at the top out? I mean, do you take the profits out now, or do you wait for a drop? And I think the market has spoken.
13: Ray Wang referring there to increasing market concerns that the AI-driven rally may have run ahead of itself. Even with the latest sell-off, Samsung's shares are up almost 150% this year.
14: Explosive devices have detonated in Syria's capital, Damascus, near the hotel where French President Emmanuel Macron was due to stay. Reuters reported the blast as Macron became the first European Union leader to visit Syria since the fall of the Assad regime. AFP said Macron had left the hotel earlier on Tuesday morning for talks at the presidential palace. The visit was intended to showcase the progress of Syria's transitional president, Ahmed al-Shara, a former jihadist who is seeking to end the country's international isolation.
13: And a recent rebound for European defence stocks faces a test at this week's NATO summit as investors seek clarity on member states' spending plans. The prospect of additional funding has lifted a Goldman Sachs basket of European defence names to its highest point in just over a month, following a 2026 low at the end of June. Ivo Dulder, a former US ambassador to NATO and senior fellow at Harvard, says the summit's unlikely to yield groundbreaking announcements.
9: I think what everybody is hoping for is that it will be a quiet meeting, much like the G7 a few weeks ago. Perhaps some good news on the question of support for Ukraine, but no real fireworks. That is now where the bar is set. We're now no longer looking towards NATO or these summit meetings to fundamentally change the direction of the alliance. The best thing that can be hoped for is that the alliance lives another day.
13: Ivo Dulder there, former US ambassador to NATO. Defence stocks have trailed the broader European market this year, rising just 3.4% amid doubts over how much of the military spending will actually materialise.
14: Straight ahead on Daybreak Europe, we'll be speaking to Deutsche Bank's global head of macro research, Jim Reid. He joins us next. This is Bloomberg.
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20: With SRN News, I'm Jason Walker. Miserable conditions in Venezuela, where the earthquake-torn nation has seen the death toll rise now to 3,535, and officials fear that number will climb dramatically. It is known some 17,000 people are homeless. NATO summit in Turkey, President Trump on hand. He'll also be holding individual talks with numerous leaders. Tough new law is now in effect in South Korea, and officials say it will be enforced. It allows punitive damages against news outlets and social media influencers for spreading false information. Asian shares have retreated despite a rebound for AI stocks that lifted Wall Street the day before. Tokyo's Nikkei lost 2%. SRN News.
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13: 9:40 in London, 10:40 here in Brussels. Good morning, I'm Stephen Carroll. So the Stock 600 is up by 0.1%, the FTSE 100 0.5% higher, the CAC 40 in Paris up by 0.6%. But we are focused on the moves that we're seeing in chip-related stocks in Europe. Far between as they are. The ASML is down by nearly 5%, BE Semiconductor 4.5% lower, Swatek in Paris down almost over 13%. In fact, its share suspended for volatility, and that's after the Samsung earnings disappointed investors despite a huge jump in profit being reported. So the world's biggest memory maker by market value tumbled by around 8%, and its quarterly numbers failing to wow traders. NASDAQ futures are down by 0.8% this morning. SpaceX joining the NASDAQ later on today as well, and we've been getting some of the first analyst notes on SpaceX after the quiet period from the IPO as well, and those are going to be of interest as we're thinking about its inclusion in the NASDAQ industry as well. They're giving the first six brokers, including Morgan Stanley, Goldman Sachs and others, initiate a coverage with buy equivalent ratings. Now we're watching commodities as well after the latest in the Strait of Hormuz. Brent crude up by 1.2% this morning, $72.85. Natural gas prices up 4.5% on the Dutch TTF benchmark. On currencies, keeping an eye on the Japanese yen, still a little stronger against the dollar now, but still hovering close to the 162 level. So in focus for markets, JGBs, the 10-year yield up another basis point in trading today. Across the European bonds, we are seeing yields tick up as well. The 10-year bund yield in Germany is up by 3 basis points. That is your Bloomberg Radio Business Flash. Now with more on what's going on around the world, here is Tiwa Adebayo in London.
14: Stephen, thank you. A Qatari liquefied natural gas tanker has been attacked as it exited the Strait of Hormuz. A fire broke out on the Al Rakiat after it was struck near the Omani coast with what is believed to have been a drone or a missile. Explosive devices have detonated in Syria's capital, Damascus, near the hotel where French President Emmanuel Macron was due to stay. Macron had left the hotel earlier in the morning and was at the presidential palace when the blast occurred. The French president is the first EU leader to visit Syria since the fall of the Assad regime. And Cuba's electricity grid has suffered a total collapse as the country struggles under a U.S. oil blockade. The Cuban Energy Ministry says the entire system went offline late yesterday and recovery efforts are underway. Those are some of our global news headlines.
13: Tiwa, thank you very much. Well, the swings in semiconductor stocks are the latest episode of the global AI booms. biggest beneficiaries facing scrutiny after their unprecedented rally, another big theme that we've been discussing on markets. Let's bring in Jim Reid, who's Global Head of Macro Research and Thematic Strategy at Deutsche Bank, who's in our London studio. Jim, good morning. You talk about the world going AI crazy. Worries you the most on a day when we're again looking at major swings on stock markets?
2: Yeah, hi. We just published a new pack on the Deutsche Bank Research Institute, which anybody can look at, called Charts to Make You Go Wow. And I think in that pack, there are so many charts to do with AI that have gone parabolic. And I think anytime you see a parabolic chart, you always kind of ask the question, could it go back the other way? And I think AI is a fantastic invention. I think it will be a force for good, and I think it will be a productivity booster in the years to come. But you can't help thinking, if the market didn't see these things as highly valued, anywhere near as highly valued 2 or 3 months ago, could you go back the other way? And I think that is something that kind of hovers over us at the moment.
14: Jim, as you mentioned, those charts, we've been looking at them as a team. But something that we're all wondering is this setting us up for a bust, you know, as we saw with the 2000s dot-com peak in terms of cyclically adjusted PE ratios? We are sort of approaching the same levels. Are we approaching a peak too?
2: Yeah, look, I mean, when you look at cyclically adjusted earnings and look at PEs on the back of it, we're only higher in the 2000 bust. I think the optimist would say that US earnings have gone above their long-term trend, and this is a new paradigm for earnings, etc. And if you believe that the US tech companies are just going to eat the world in terms of earnings, then I think you can understandably say that earnings will catch up to price. The problem comes, I suppose, when you think of the history of the US market, which has been the dominant buoyant market for 150 years, you've had the US companies lead innovation all the way through that, and you've never had a sustainable breakout in earnings. So I suppose to really believe that this time is different, you have to believe that this is a genuine breakout in earnings. And many people do, to be fair, but that's what you would have to believe.
13: If, I suppose, where do you look for opportunities in a market like this, where already there's been such a massive ramp up in so many of these big companies that are central to the AI boom?
2: Well, actually, I think the leadership has changed over the last 18 months. If you look at where we were maybe before the start of 2025, the US was the leader of the world, dominant equity market and driving returns. Actually, if you look at the last 18 months and you rank all the global markets, last year the US was at the bottom quartile. This year it's about halfway through the pack. So, you know, there's lots of markets that are actually doing much better than the US. I'm not saying the US isn't doing well, it's doing well. But, you know, emerging markets have made a comeback after years of kind of going sideways, other value markets. So, you know, I think the history of markets, apart from the US in recent years, is that value tends to win over the long run. And I think there are opportunities to exploit that. There are markets that are reasonably decent value, you know, emerging markets being one of those.
14: Just on that theme of opportunities, we have been hearing actually from some investors that actually the better play here is to look for bottlenecks and scarcity instead of actually picking winners. I just wonder your thoughts on that. Is that a school of thought that you subscribe to?
2: Yeah, I mean, it's probably a little bit micro for me, but I suppose the problem with picking bottlenecks is that bottlenecks tend to clear at some point. So that it could be a very good momentum way of playing things. You know, you play the bottleneck until the bottleneck clears, and then there might be a big, big correction. So, for example, memory at the moment, undoubted bottleneck. And if you look at the prices of memory, they've gone parabolic. And for as long as that stays there, that is a bottleneck and people will make supernormal profits, etc. But I suppose if you look forward, what might unblock that bottleneck? And please don't ask me what might unblock it, because I don't know, but that would be the kind of thing that I would be thinking of.
13: When does the cost of AI, and we've been talking about token cost on the show recently as well, when does that become a significant obstacle to wider adoption of AI?
2: Yeah, look, I think we're going through the middle of a massive enterprise discovery period at the moment, where maybe, you know, even as recently as 2 or 3 months ago, a lot of big companies around the world were kind of scrambling to try to adopt the most, you know, the frontier models, the best new models available, give it to their staff, let them play, let them discover how it's going to increase productivity. And then I think in the last month or two, a lot of big companies are discovering the token costs of that. So it's not that companies are pulling back from AI. I think they're just trying to understand how they can optimize their token usage. So you're not just using the frontier models to do, I don't know, tidying up grammar or, you know, translating something. So I think that's the period of discovery we're in at the moment, how you can best optimize all the wonderful AI models so that you don't blow your token budget on things that are you could do with a much cheaper token usage.
14: And sort of just bringing this now to the question of diversification that a lot are asking at the moment, what does this environment mean for that? You've talked about, you know, opportunities in emerging markets and elsewhere, but what does that split look like, and what should investors be aware of in terms of their portfolios?
2: Well, look, I think if you're investing in a lot of the tech companies today, I think you've got to be aware of the kind of stratosphere that you're going into in terms of the historical charts. Doesn't mean to say you can't invest in it, but you've just got to be aware of it. So, I mean, you know, there are some names, and, you know, to take a chart from my pack, Intel, and great company, Intel, but it peaked in 2000, and then in September last year, which was 25 years after the peak, it was down 75% from the peak. Yeah. So, you know, if you'd have invested it in over 25 years, you'd have lost 75% of your money. Since then, it's up 7 times.
13: Okay.
2: So, you know, these are extraordinary times. And I think, you know, if you're a tech investor today, you might want to stay in. But I think you probably, diversification might be a good idea.
13: Okay. Jim, great to have you with us. Jim Reid, Global Head of Macro Research and Thematic Strategy at Deutsche Bank. 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
13: Up by 0.5%. The CAC 40 is also rising. The DAX in Frankfurt, though, dipping into the red. We are seeing an underperformance of technology shares after the Samsung results out of Asia. We'll get into the details of that in just a moment. But looking towards Wall Street, tech shares appear to be under pressure as well. NASDAQ futures down by 0.9%. S&P E-minis, are 0.2% lower. And we are, of course, looking forward to SpaceX joining the NASDAQ index later on today as well. In the commodity space, oil prices and gas prices are higher after that Qatari LNG tanker was struck in the Strait of Hormuz. The Brent crude over $73 a barrel, now up 1.5%.

0: Well, let's take a look at some of the stocks on the move today in Europe. I'm Tiwa Adebayo with Stephen Carroll, and we're joined by Bloomberg's Chloe Melle. Chloe, Swiatek seems to have a chip on its shoulder this morning. What's driving that investor angst?
1: Yeah, so this is really about this weakness in the AI trade after those disappointing earnings from Samsung. So the results from Samsung were actually very strong, but as always when it comes to this tech trade, this AI trade, it's really about those very elevated expectations rather than the fundamentals. And unfortunately for Samsung, it really failed to impress investors despite what some analysts actually called extraordinary figures from the company. And this was really always going to have an impact on other tech names. So, you know, the entire market was looking to Samsung and to those results as something that was really going to set the tone for the AI trade and maybe say something about the sustainability of this rally going forward. And so the weakness that we've seen in the Samsung shares have spilled over into Europe today. And so Swiatek is one of those names being part of that sell-off. But other chip names are very much struggling today. AI infrastructure names also in the red today. So, of course, the AI trade has seen a lot of ups and downs, and that is over the last few weeks at least. And there's really a big concern around whether those massive investments into AI, those really, really high valuations are justified, whether they make sense. And today it seems that investors are concerned that they might not be, and Swiatek is being swept up in that.
2: Okay, so that's on the tech sector. In car making, nice to be feel popular. At least that's something that Renault appears to be experiencing.
1: Yeah, so Renault is up this morning after a report from the French newspaper Les Echos that the Chinese carmaker BYD had approached Renault twice in the last 2 years to purchase a stake in the company. This is a partnership that would have meant that Renault would have had access to the electric vehicle and battery technologies from BYD, and then BYD would have had access to the manufacturing plants in Europe that Renault owns. But Renault actually turned down the offer, and this is something that is quite relevant now because the CEO actually just said yesterday that he was very open to partnerships with other European car makers, said that it would be very logical in terms of scale, in terms of technological sovereignty, including, you know, things like sharing battery standards or sharing data on autonomous driving, for example. So there might be room for Renault to forge some new relationships, some new partnerships, but it seems that it'll be much closer to home than China's BYD.
0: Okay, that's the latest with Renault. And finally, it looks like Beauty Tech could be getting an earnings facelift.
1: Yes, indeed. So Beauty Tech, as suggested by the name, it does make beauty technology products. So that means things like laser hair removal machines. Also those red LED light face masks that influencers love and that make you look like you're in Star Wars. So this is the kind of product that is in very, very high demand. And it's something that is really boosting the outlook for the company. It raised its revenue guidance and its profit guidance for this year. And that really boosted the shares. And as I've said, this will likely lead to consensus upgrades for the company. And overall, it seems that GTEC is in very good shape. You know, shares are up around 24%. Year to date. So maybe making the kind of product that bucks that trend of lower consumer confidence that's actually affecting other types of retailers.
0: Well, for the record, I also love those LED face masks. Thank you very much for those updates, Chloe. For more conversations like this, subscribe to our new Stock Movers reports. 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
2: Well, just checking in on some of the most read stories on the terminal this morning as we're thinking about those rising temperatures in London. JP Morgan relaxing some of the industry's strictest return to office requirements for staff. The bank concluded last month the heat wave was serious enough to have staff talk through work from home arrangements with their managers, according to people familiar who've spoken to Bloomberg about this as well. So this more flexible approach coming from JP Morgan at a time, I think, when everyone's worried about, well, I'd more want to be in the AC, to be honest, if you have that in your office.
0: Definitely with the temperatures we're expecting this week, it's a reason to return to the office. This has been Bloomberg Daybreak Europe. For our London audience, Bloomberg Brief with Vonnie Quinn is up next. 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
3: News this hour from Town Hall. I'm Jason Walker. A tanker in the Strait of Hormuz on fire after a missile hit the vessel, apparently from Iran.
4: The UK Maritime Trade Operations Center says the projectile hit the tanker near Lima, Oman in the Strait. Officials say the projectile hit the port side of the vessel while it tried traveling south out of the strait toward the Gulf of Oman. Maritime officials also say no environmental impact took place from the strike. Officials say the investigation continues.
3: That is correspondent Andrew Stewart reporting. NATO's chief demanding allies present credible plans to reach defense spending targets.
5: NATO's Secretary General Mark Rutte has made clear allies must put forward clear, concrete and credible plans to reach the organization's spending targets at its annual summit in Ankara, Turkey, starting Tuesday. He says European allies and Canada are expected to invest $258 billion more in defence in 2025 and this year. The meeting comes at a crucial time for the alliance, with the US scaling down its security role in Europe. Washington has been pressing allies to shoulder more of the spending burden. I'm Charles Teledesma.
3: One official in Venezuela says the situation there is simply horrible. The death count from the twin earthquakes has risen out of 3,535. Thousands more are missing and feared dead. And officials say 17,000 people are homeless. And a reminder that SRN News and our parent company, Salem Media, partnering with Christian nonprofit Food for the Poor to rush emergency aid to victims of this tragedy. Listeners wanting to help can find an online banner at the top of our website, srnnews.com. 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
3: Microsoft announcing it's slashing 4,800 jobs, including many in its Xbox division.
7: The layoffs represent about 2.1% of Microsoft's global workforce. They include 1,600 Xbox workers, with more expected this year. The move is part of a broader reorganization to reset Xbox amid increased competition. Xbox CEO Asha Sharma, who took over earlier this year, said the business is not healthy. She noted that Xbox is operating at margins significantly lower than its competitors. Bob Agner reporting.
3: Sky, the UK-based TV, internet, and mobile phone provider owned by Comcast, has now agreed to buy ITV's media and entertainment arm for up to $2.1 billion. Purchase includes the terrestrial TV channels and streaming services of ITV, which is Britain's largest commercial broadcaster. Breaking news and analysis, townhall.com. President Trump rang the opening bells Monday for the New York Stock Exchange and the NASDAQ, but he did it from the Oval Office. The event was to promote the launch of Trump Account to give youngsters access to investing. Here's Laura Winters.
8: 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The Treasury Department says so far more than 6 million Trump accounts have been opened for children under the age of 18. 1.4 million will receive the $1,000 federal contribution for newborns. The money in the accounts will grow tax deferred. Laura Winters reporting.
3: Elon Musk's rocket company SpaceX is now worth roughly $2.1 trillion. 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
12: 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I'm Gary Kaltbaum, your host. Hey, thanks for being with us today. Glad you're here, ladies and gentlemen. Happy that you are listening. It's July 6th. It's Monday. It's 2026. Hope you're having a good day. Hope you had a good July 4th weekend. I have to tell you, I'm an observant person, and I flew in and out of LaGuardia Airport. And I'm just thinking to myself, what a tough job it is to run airports. Think about all the flights, all the people, all the safety, all the security, all the retail. I think that'd be one hell of a tough job. I think most people forget that as we go through our lives about the hard work being put in by people, all different kind of things. Quite interested as I was looking around and walking around and seeing what they were doing. Just a thought from me. Hey, in case you don't know, this is Serious Talk on everything that affects you. We'll do the markets, the economy, your job, your industry, Washington, D.C., and all that. And ladies and gentlemen, I believe I said to you in the last week or two that I'm pretty much done with him. The things that are coming out of the rigging of stock markets from the top down, the insider trading before major announcements, by the way, both short and long. Now a whole bunch of new things are coming out about the leader of the free world enriching himself and his family, while his family enrich themselves through very, I don't even have a word anymore. So we're just letting you know, because we were asked, you can all read it yourself. It is demoralizing. It's depressing. It pisses me off. And it's being done in plain sight, in case you don't know. Being done in plain sight. Taking positions in companies and then promoting those companies on his feed or deals. I'm going to just give you a list of things, and you all just decide for yourself. And we're done. The only time we're ever going to bring him up with when something material happens and we have to mention him, but we're done. There's a reason why the independents have run away from him. First off, his sons. A $620 million Pentagon loan, the largest in the program's history, to a company his son bought into 3 months before. An Air Force drone contract to a startup that the sons took public through a golf course company that they own a piece of. A $24 million Pentagon robotics contract to a company that employs one of the sons as the chief strategy advisor. A stake in the largest undeveloped tungsten deposit on Earth in Kazakhstan, backed by $1.6 billion from the U.S. government after the son took position. You can all read about the meme coins. $2.3 billion from Crypto Ventures, where he pardoned a man who, God almighty, how much they put into it. And there's so much more. There's a let me put it this way. They don't stop. It's like every day something new that we're finding out. And by the way, they're not arguing it. They're not arguing it. A major short on oil prices right before the announcement. A major long on oil prices right before the war. A major long on the market right before they announced peace. And no investigations. So we're just letting you know, if you don't hear us talk about them, I guess the people that are upset about me bringing all this up will be happy. I left out a lot. And again, they're not arguing it. You know, it's being said, I know nothing. The Sergeant Schultz, I don't know anything. The Sergeant Schultz. It was reported Sunday that 1 million people who bought the Trump meme coin lost $3.8 billion, while Trump personally earned more than $600 million from the sales of the coin. In addition, he reported $800 million from World Liberty Financial, a crypto venture him and his sons co-founded. And of course, other people funded. And of course, you know about the pardons. Right? The pardons. Give our super PAC a couple of million bucks and we'll pardon you. A bunch of white-collar criminals pardoned by the president that do not have to pay their victims. We're demoralized because they're not even arguing it. They're not even debating it. They can't. You know what the problem is? They don't give a crap. They're immune. He'll be impeached by the Dems, but he's not going to be kicked out. He's already been impeached twice. And then he's going to leave the White House with billions of dollars. Billions. I'm demoralized. There's two more plus years of this. You know, we teach our kids, be honest, be fair. Don't cheat, don't lie, don't steal. Okay, let's move on. The NASDAQ was up 288 today. The NASDAQ 100 was up 368, but we're going to tell you, be careful about the semiconductors and the artificial intelligence trade. What? But it had such a good day. Well, it was a bounce after two bad days, and the semiconductor index was up over 600 today and only finished up 273, so they distributed a hot open. So we are letting you know, listen carefully, if you're looking to get into the semiconductors and artificial intelligence, maybe be a little bit patient here, and of course we'll cover it on a daily basis for you. We think that it's being distributed even in a strong day today, but it was a lot stronger earlier. Just letting you know. There's not a lot of earnings this week. Nothing to think about there. Maybe there's some economic numbers. There's no Fed. It's the summer. I have a sneaking suspicion you're going to get some backing and filling and filling and backing in those areas. We're just talking those areas right now. And what we'll do is isolate. I can tell you in that area, AMD seems like the strongest name now, with NVIDIA one of the weakest. A little bit away from that is Dell. That I think's on the strong side. What's weakening? Some of the best. And we be patient. Up next, we'll continue with that and the rest of the market. This is the one and only Investor's Edge.

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14: It doesn't get better than this.
0: And welcome once again to Investor's Edge. So, what gives? What do we see that we would come on here? And number one, we were saying how bad it was late last week. Why would we be, what are we seeing that others may not be seeing in the artificial intelligence and the semiconductors this second? Well, number one, we did not say
8: anything to the effect of, it's going to be trashed. What we are saying is we think we are now in the midst of backing and filling, but if the 50-day moving average gets taken out by the Philadelphia Semiconductor Index, that would mean it's worsening. But how do we know? Well, you never know. But you do your thing. And when we have 100 semiconductor stocks, you know that little example we do for you, our sample? You know when we do the 100 stock sample? If there are only 100 stocks in the market and 100 are in uptrends, and then you lose 10, then 20, then 30. Well, we're just letting you know there are many, many semiconductor and artificial intelligence stocks that we deemed topped for now or breaking down, some badly. And the more this occurs, the more names that it occurs to, the easier for us to tell you all this. So when I say to you, Broadcom, very important semiconductor stock, is in its own private bear market, but it's only one stock. But Analog Devices topped out badly in the last 2 weeks and is living below the 50-day. It's only two. But then we tell you about a speculative name like AXTI that broke badly. NVIDIA that is just in bad shape as it is. Oh, we're on four now. Oh, but then we can come and tell you about Excellus. ACLS, that has broken the 50-day moving average on Thursday and worsens today, even with the semiconductors up 273. And then I can tell you about Form Factor. You probably never heard of it. That's okay. That broke Thursday and more today. Or Monolithic Power, or Qualcomm, or Rambus, or Tower Semiconductor, or Vico Instruments, or Wolfspeed. Oh, you want more names? I can give you more, but I'm not. On semiconductor. See, I could not do that for a while. I couldn't name any names. They were in uptrends. Well, they're losing a bunch of them. And there's quite a few I have not mentioned. And may I also state for the record, today, SanDisk, arguably the number one name, not a semi, but in the AI space, was up $100 on the open, finished down 9. They distributed the stock. Corning, boy, that was strong. In fact, it was $272 4 days ago, $195 today, opened up at $204, and they sold it off. That's an AI name. I can do more, but you get my point. That's how we're able to come and tell you something's up. And then in the artificial intelligence areas, symbol LITE, SEI, TTMI, SNX, DY, COHR, CTS, ARW, AVT, AAOI, CIEN, CLS, FN, FPS, KEYS, LF. You catch my drift? Jabil, JBL, Sanmina, SANM. What am I listing for you here? Well, more names that are just breaking initial support levels or more and breaking the 50-day moving average or more. And the more names that do that, the weaker an area becomes. Just like on the opposite end of the spectrum, Barclays, HSBC, ING Group, Sumitomo, UBS, Banco Santander. What are all those? Oh, they're foreign banks. They all hit new yearly highs today. Oh, so foreign banks. And by the way, banks had a good day too today. That's how we're able to explain things to you. But we also know we have a very flaky market, and we always have to say nothing's ever 100%, but we kind of build up the weight of the evidence, and geez, look at another name and another name and another name. And then I look at some of the others that I haven't moved yet, and I noticed Teradyne. That sucker was strong. It just dropped $100 in 4 days. Broke the 50-day on Thursday, and today hit a high of 400 on the open. Closed under 380. What is that? Oh, that's selling. Just another name. So we're just letting you know this area, we're wary right now. It did not affect the NASDAQ 100 today because Tesla was up 26. Qualcomm was up 10. That's a weak name, by the way. Meta was up 18. Google was up 6 and change. Apple up 4 and change. So some of the big stuff did the thing. And you still had some semiconductors up decently today, just way off the highs. Like Micron. That would be probably the number two name, right? Micron at the beginning of the day today was around 1,020. Closed at 984. Distribution. Marvell. Early today was 260. Closed at 249, down 11 bucks from the high of the open. Distribution. But on the other end, as I mentioned, the banks. So just letting you know, we're going to be watching this. Do you know what for? What holds up best? How long it decides to do this? Does it worsen? Do more names go by the wayside? Hope we explained that well. Hey, up next, more on the markets. Whatever else comes to mind, I'm Gary. This is the one only Investor's Edge.

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5: With SRN News, I'm Jason Walker. Explosions have rocked Damascus as French President Emmanuel Macron was meeting with Syrian President Ahmad al-Sharia. Now, Syria's interior ministry says at least 18 people have been wounded. Those blasts coming near the Four Seasons Hotel where Macron reportedly is staying. NATO showcasing military projects worth literally billions of dollars to convince President Trump in the next couple of days that allies are boosting defense spending. Spokesman says they're highlighting the critical importance of translating economic power into military capabilities. Death count in Venezuela, more than 3,500. Those numbers, though, likely to climb. Authorities say the earthquakes nearly 2 weeks ago have left 17,000 people homeless. This is SRN News.
6: This is Carol Platt-Liebau for townhall.com. In Trump v. Slaughter, the Supreme Court has issued one of the most important administrative law decisions in years. It overrules a famous precedent called Humphrey's Executor, which had protected some independent agency commissioners from being fired by the president. President Trump removed two members of the Federal Trade Commission over policy disagreements, but federal law says commissioners can be fired only for inefficiency, neglect of duty, or misconduct. So the fired commissioners sued. The Supreme Court held that the statutory limits on presidential removal violate the Constitution's separation of powers, and the court was right. If public officials exercise executive power but answer to no elected president on matters of policy, they're no longer accountable to the voters. That creates an unelected governing class, an oligarchy, really, that's protected by law. And that's fundamentally un-American.
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0: And welcome once again to Investor's Edge. Dow was up 155 today. 35 bucks was Goldman, so 3 times 35 times 6 times 3 is 18, so 210. That was about 230 Dow points was Goldman. And as we tell you, Goldman and Caterpillar are the much higher prices than most other things, so they matter big time. Goldman held the 50-day moving average, I believe on Wednesday, within like 70 cents, and it's a $1,000 stock. Also in the Dow today, IBM, which has been acting like a penny stock. What do I mean by that? Do you know IBM went from 220 to 332 in 1, 2, 3, 4, 5, 6, 7, 8 days? Back down to 243 in 1, 2, 3, 4, 5, 6, 7, 8, 9, 10, 11 days. Back up to 299 in 1, 2, 3, 4, 5, 6, 7, 8, 9 days. This is IBM. This is a low beta stodgy name. I don't know what the hell's going on, ladies and gentlemen, with some of these things, but I'm just letting you know. That was up 65 Dow points. Google is now in the Dow, by the way. That was up 6 and change. And that looks like, that's a good hold of 50, the all-important 50. I'm actually looking at that. Apple was up 4 and change. Oh, you want penny stock action? Apple went from 317 down to 275 in 2.5 weeks and back up to 312 in 6 days. You got me. And in case you don't know, Apple, how many shares outstanding? A crap load. Let's see, market cap 4.5 trillion. My thing used to show how many shares outstanding. And they say they improved their site, and now they don't have it. 320 billion. There's like 12 billion shares outstanding, and they're able to move the stock like that. Last week got hit today. United Health down 7, so a little weak medical here. Visa down 5, was down 9 early. And you had small losses in Merck, Microsoft, McDonald's, 3M, Disney. I heard it was packed over July 4th. I don't know how anybody could have done that, though. One thing I'll never do is go to these theme parks when you know they're packed. Too much. What else? Remember I said the banks? The investment brokers, investment managers, Northern Trust, State Street, T. Rowe Price, they're on the strong side. And brokerages today had a good day. Ameriprise up 18. It's about 3.5%. Schwab, 3.5%. Got to look at Schwab's chart now. That's turning up. So much better action in the investment managers and brokers now. And you even had a pretty good day in those private equity companies that everybody's so worried about. The market wasn't worried about it today. You had red. By the way, I don't know what's going on with AutoZone. That stock has just crumbled. 4,388 to 2,957. And it was down $201 today. I went into an AutoZone just to check it out. Looked pretty damn good to me. And in that group, O'Reilly Automotive, new yearly lows today. Advanced Auto Parts was down 8% today. So something's going on in those auto parts retailers. But I went into an AutoZone, looked pretty damn good to me. Plenty of people in there. Only one sample, though, I must admit. Yeah, I know. But I'm always on the lookout. What else? Let's see. Solar's bounce today. China with a little bounce today. Gold is a little firmer now, up another four. And I must say, write this down. Maybe, possibly, could be. Not sure yet. Crypto? Maybe enough to the downside? I'm not sure. But I'm start. Do you remember back in April we said we thought that it's going to rally some, and it did for a little while, and then it croaked? We think maybe it's going to get a little rally in here. I don't know duration, how far. And I still remember when we, it was May 18th, and we said we think the crypto move is over to the upside. So we'll let you know on this go round. We're not sure yet if it even's going to go, but it just has that look to it. Maybe. Don't quote me on that. Well, actually, quote me on that. We'll see what tomorrow brings. It is trades under the 50-day moving average and pretty much around yearly lows. It just looks like it's trying here. At least it's putting up a fight. Crypto, ladies and gentlemen. Weakness in housing today. Retail, your handsome and buff toast does not like that group. Most all retail acts poorly. Wouldn't go. I think I'm down to maybe two retail stocks that have my interest. And remember, Target was acting pretty well? Nah, it's done. So we'd avoid retail, which is got us weirded out a little bit. Because if economically sensitive names are doing okay, nothing special, why's retail getting hit? And boy, they hit a few today. Am I right to say Dillard's was down another $30 today? Yeah, it was. It's a $500 stock. Yields down a little bit today. Oil was flattish. Have you noticed you've heard nothing on peace talks? Have they just forgot about them? Are they happy now just with the Strait of Hormuz open? And nothing's gonna come of it. You know, there is that possibility. Just forget about it. You think that's a chance? Well, all I know is oil prices are down. Let's hope it stays that way. I just think a lot of these things that are supposed to get done just aren't getting done. Is there a China trade deal? There's a trade truce, but no trade deal with China. Trade truce, meaning they stop tariffing each other. Is there a Europe trade deal? Commitments. Did they ever sign anything? Something officially known as an agreement on reciprocal, fair, and balanced trade. Okay, so I guess there may be a little deal there. I'm just happy to see oil prices where they are, under 70. And I was looking at the pump. It keeps going lower. And expect some more lower prices on your on gas here in the next week or so. Not so sure we're going to go much lower from here, but anything's possible. I can tell you I think there's probably room for another a 91. I think another 10% if it wants to. Let's just hope there's no more. There was a thread out today. But I don't think anything's going to come from it. Speaking of that, tonight, USA in soccer. By the way, I'm so into it, especially the fans. You see the fans from Norway? Awesome. Just awesome. I will watch the game tonight. I may not even watch Monday Night Raw just to watch the game tonight. Up next, we'll think of something. This is the one and only Investor's Edge.
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2: With the Wall Street Business Report, I'm Bill Alexander. President Donald Trump on Monday rang the opening bells for the New York Stock Exchange and the NASDAQ from the Oval Office, a symbolic act that reflects how he has increasingly tied his presidency to the stock market. Trump is trying to get more Americans to focus on their 401k investments, saying that his policies should get the credit for any gains. The Organization of Petroleum Exporting Countries and its allies, collectively known as OPEC Plus, announced on Sunday that seven countries would expand oil production by a combined total of 188,000 barrels per day. This will start in August. It was the fifth consecutive month OPEC Plus agreed to raise oil outputs. Microsoft is cutting 4,800 jobs, about 2.1% of its global workforce, including a large number of workers at its Xbox video game business. The layoffs included 1,600 Xbox workers, with more to come this year. For the Wall Street Business Report, I'm Bill Alexander in Washington.
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And welcome once again to Investor's Edge. I must tell you, we continue to get the most asked about stock is SpaceX. Today it hit a high of 168, a low of 155, closed at 160. Only down $1.60, but it's down $2 in the aftermarket, so it's down a little bit. The only edge I can tell you we have right now is it seems that 150 area is pretty good. That's about all I can tell you. What we're looking for at this juncture is something akin to what we saw with MasterCard when it came public. I'm trying to think what else I'm thinking about. Where you had a good move up originally, you came down, you settled in, and you put in this little range-bound action, and then you broke above the range. I will tell you the high of the last 2 weeks is 172.40. But that was a one-day high before you got trashed the next day, which I believe was last Wednesday. Tuesday was the day it went to 172.40. I am not sure where or when. I think there's going to be one decent move out of here. They do not report earnings to August 5th. At least that's what it says. So there's plenty of time. Right now, it's in the midst between 150 and 170. We'll keep you informed why. Everybody's asking me about it. Let's see, where was I? Oh, I was in the airport, and somebody came up to me. I guess they recognize from Little Fox. And so what do you think of SpaceX? Do you own it? Oh, yeah, I do. Where do you own it at? Ooh, 210. You didn't sell it when it went down 8%? No. People are just gluttons. Just remember, something that drops 50% has to get back 100 to get you even. Not saying SpaceX is going to drop 50%. But it's gone from 225 to 160. What is that, 65 on 2? It's 30%. Just about. That's a big haircut, kids. I don't know how people go through that.

0: guys, but had a good day today. Maybe turning a little bit. Just remember, we think the whole crypto thing is BS. There's no sales, no earnings, no product, no services, but we're going to let you know on a technical basis. We've done that before on the breakouts and breakdowns. The last breakdown was November 4th. The near-term low we called when it broke above the 50-day in early April. But then mid-May, we said, oops, we think that's party. We also asked a lot about Tesla today. Why? Because it was down like 35 bucks on Friday. A Thursday, excuse me, and up 26 bucks today. What gives? Or another one that's trading like a penny stock. I don't know. I don't know what caused it to go down 35 bucks on Thursday. I don't know what caused it to go up 26 today. All I can tell you, the stock has done nothing for 10 months. It is only now down about 18% off of the highs of December of last year. About 18%. And it looks like the deliveries are getting a little bit better. And if you watch me on TV on Thursday, I did a little dissertation on Elon about betting against him. Not a smart thing. Do you know that he's also doing something? He's got tunnels called the Boring Company, but also chips for paralyzed people and blind people that maybe can cure paralysis to a certain extent and blindness. I'm worried about what I'm eating for dinner tonight. And look what this guy's doing. It's amazing. Amazing. While he's sending rockets up into the air and catching them. Catching rockets. Amazing. That's little Elon. Back to where we started. Nothing's 100%, but right now the semiconductor artificial intelligence trade feels like a lot of backing and filling with deterioration. And I say that with the SOX up 273 points today. Just letting you know. And of course, as I said, the SOX was up over 600 today. My job now is to decipher what breaks down versus what holds versus what doesn't budge. And how long we sit in a range, I do not know. It's kind of sort of now been going on for one, two, three, four. We're in the sixth week. And I got to tell you, it's very wide and very loose. 14,000 down to 11,800, up to 14,655, down to 13. Stay tuned. Hey, you'll have a great evening. Drive carefully when you get home. Do like we do, quite simple. Make sure you hug your family, hug your children. They will feel better. You will feel better. I promise. Stay well, be well, and no emails, okay? We're not going to mention them anymore. Have a good night. Bye-bye.
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5: Breaking news this hour from Town Hall. I'm Rich Thomason. President Trump on his way to Turkey to join other NATO leaders at their annual summit.
6: This summit comes as NATO faces perhaps the most serious challenges in its 77-year-long history. One of the most urgent is how to keep the U.S. president on board. Donald Trump has threatened unspecified consequences for those countries that fail to meet their

0: targets for spending on defence, namely 3% by the year 2030.
1: And that's the BBC's Frank Gardner. If it's not the Iranians, it's their proxies stirring up more trouble in the Strait of Hormuz. A tanker traveling off the coast of Oman caught fire after being struck by a projectile. Iranian state TV says a liquefied natural gas tanker was attacked after ignoring warnings. A preliminary hearing for accused Charlie Kirk assassin Tyler Robinson will continue today. Yesterday, a former campus police officer testified that he found an apparent sniper pad on a gravel rooftop near where the young conservative leader was fatally shot. Calls growing within his own party for Democrat Graham Platner to drop out of the U.S. Senate race in Maine. On top of all of the other allegations, now a woman accuses Platner of sexual assault. Republican Senator Tom Cotton on the Democrat calls for Platner to bow out.
2: His chief sin at this point is not those views or his misconduct or new allegations. His chief sin in the eyes of the Democrats is that he's losing to Susan Collins.
3: Yep.
2: And they're afraid that it's only going to get worse.
1: Cotton speaking with the Salem Radio Network while denying the accusations. Platner says he is reflecting on the best path forward. There will be no World Cup title for the U.S. The Americans fell to Belgium 4-1. Stock futures mixed this morning on Wall Street. The Dow futures down 118 points, or up 118. NASDAQ futures down 305. Townhall.com.
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3: 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It's a CNCSA. 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Bye.
12: Let's take a look at Comcast. That is ticker CMCSA. And that is a name that we actually hold in one of our strategies for our clients. It's actually in Target right now, or rather it's in the Target, but we don't yet hold it. And the reason why we never bought into it, well, I mean, the momentum has been really poor for quite some time. They're down 30.66% over the past 52 weeks, down 15.47% over the past 3 months. Now, I forgot to mention what the heck this company is. And what it is a media conglomerate, right? They have, as of now, their Xfinity, they have their business services, they got NBC Universal, Telemundo, Peacock Streaming, Universal Studios. But that is going to change soon, because in mid-2027, they announced they are spinning off NBC Universal and Sky into a separate public company. Now, they announced the spinoff on, looks like, June 29th, and this new spinoff company is supposed to carry off $100 billion of its debt. Recently, they had an earnings beat both on top-line revenue and bottom-line earnings. They had a really strong February, the reason being, okay, you had a combination of the Super Bowl, which drove revenue. It was NBC's time to host that. You had the Winter Olympics, which certainly was a big driver in revenue. But then when you go to their broadband business, they lost 65,000 customers. Now, the sad part is it's an improvement, because a year prior they lost 183,000 customers. But it's a business that just has not been doing well thus far. Growing, yes. Beating earnings, yes. But it has been struggling, and that's really one of the reasons why, you know, there has been an inability to sustain rallies over the past couple years. I think one of the worst things for this company right now is you have a bit of EBITDA margin compression. I mean, it's down from 30.2% to 27.5%. It's going to undergo probably the most significant restructuring since Warner Brothers Discovery was spun off by AT&T. If it works, whatever remains probably deserves a materially higher multiple than 6.6 times price to forward-looking earnings. But the momentum's really poor. It's why we've kept it on our watch list. In spite of that, I think there is some good stuff underneath the hood. Just got to wait for a bit of a technical turn. That is Comcast Corporation, ticker CMCSA. Thanks for the call. Well, we had a great show for you last Thursday. We looked into a story about what it really means when you say you own index funds or you own the index. We also answered a listener question on McDonald's. That was submitted via our YouTube channel. If you happen to miss last Thursday's episode because Friday was a holiday, I encourage you to go check it out. And remember, the best way to never miss an episode is to subscribe to InvestTalk wherever you get your podcasts. On to today, where my main focus point will be about the Roth conversion window. The reason why we're talking about this is because mid-year is a pretty smart time to model conversions before year-end tax planning starts to get rushed. So we'll take you on a practical walkthrough of who benefits, how to size a conversion, and the bracket management math that makes it all work. We also have another story about the dangers of what has really become a top-heavy economy. A little bit of a deep dive into Michael Saylor's MicroStrategy and why it's really a victim of his own math at this point. And should we have time at the end of the show, we'll touch on the potential fear, or rather the fuel, the fears of a potential earnings bubble. We also have some voice bank calls ready to play, including one on stock splits and another on the Vanguard Healthcare Index Fund ETF. That's VHT. as well as some questions that came in from the comment section of the InvestTalk YouTube channel, and hopefully we'll hear from some of you live throughout the show. Now we're headed into a break. It is a quick one, and when we come back, we have plenty more to talk about. And it all starts with our market wrap, so hang on.
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14: 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This is a iron ore play with some aluminum copper.
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16: 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I haven't missed an episode in over 5 years.
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1: Now, the market was definitely positive today, pretty much across the board. You had the S&P up 72, NASDAQ up 112, Russell 2000 up 45, and Dow up 30, coming off of a holiday shortened week that tends to take with it, you know, a bunch of liquidity. Overall, looks like breadth was positive, though if you actually looked at the S&P, those names, you had decliners outnumbering gainers, meaning the equal weight trailed, in this case by about 70 basis points. But the big story, or rather the big gainers, big winners, probably semi-memory. I mean, those are the big outperformers. You had AI infrastructure and big tech doing well. Tech hardware, another good performer. Pharma, managed care, home builders. I mean, so those were some of your worst performers on the day. So those names that really rotated into last week had a bit of a rough day. On the bond side, treasuries were mostly firmer. You did see some curve steepening, specifically on the front end where yields were down about 5 to 6 basis points. Sorry, my cat's going crazy. Dollar index was flat. Gold and silver both finished up about 1 and 2.1% respectively. But really the big story, and I alluded to it at the top, was that momentum rebound. Because we had, coming into this week, you had a two-day slump that saw that software index drop more than 11%. I mean, that is a huge drawdown. And the reality is, there wasn't really much behind it, right? You didn't have any specific catalysts other than a lot of discussion maybe about how much the drawdown had overextended itself, and a bit of a positive seasonality on the forefront. You did have, within individual names, positive news. Broadcom announcing that it was extending its deal with Apple, some infrastructure names talking about potential revenue growth into the next quarter. And so broadening out trade really took a breather. Other than that, not much really going on. You did have some data come in. June ISM services was in line with the consensus. The employment index was back into expansion territory. But, you know, with the exception of Wednesday, where we get May wholesale inventories in the June FOMC, I mean, it's a pretty quiet week. You do get initial claims, existing home sales on Thursday. Tomorrow we get the May trade balance, but nothing much scheduled for Friday. So, if anything, a bit of a lull heading off of the holiday weekend. All right, let's try and squeeze in another question before we head into another break. This one from the comment section of the InvestTalk YouTube channel. It says, I own some picks and shovel companies for AI. Thoughts on ATI, TSMC at these current prices? How are their current valuations? All right, let's take a look at ATI first. ATI is actually a name we hold in one of our strategies. ATI is ATI Inc. It is up 121.14% over the past 52 weeks. It's just going crazy this year, up 67.36. It's a specialty metals company, so they essentially manufacture all of these high-performance alloys, not just for energy infrastructure, right? That's been a big thing. Nuclear reactors is another big theme that has gone along with the AI theme, but also defense systems, jet engines. And they've seen a bunch of growth specifically in aerospace and defense. I mean, that makes up 68% of their overall revenue. And with this run-up, I mean, it is looking a bit expensive. It's just off of their average. It's trading about 14.5 times price to book value, about 38.3 times price to forward-looking earnings. So certainly it's a bit more expensive than it has been. But that's understandable when a name is up so much. And, you know, one of the good things about this name is they have a huge backlog. And anytime you get a company that has a backlog of orders, you essentially have revenue visibility in this case for many years. And not only are they growing revenue, I mean, margins are expanding. So they're up from 16% in EBITDA margin in 24 to 17.7 this year, projected to grow further to 21%. And it's meaningful growth there. Again, I like that name. We like that name. There's a reason why we own it for clients. So yeah, I would say one issue, we bought it a while ago. I'd say one issue for entering a new position is just valuations. But, certainly ATI is a good name for your portfolio. Fortunately, we got to move on. Didn't have time to take care of two stocks. But we do have time to take care of another listener voicemail from 888-99-CHART.
2: I was wondering your opinion about Leggett and Platt, symbol LEG. Wanted to see what your thoughts were on the company and if you thought there was a good entry point. Thank you. Bye.
1: Leggett and Platt is a name that we get questions on, honestly, a lot. And what they do is they manufacture furniture and engineered components for homes, for offices, for automobiles. It's pretty diversified. About 38% of their revenue comes from bedding, another 34% from furniture and flooring, the rest from what they call specialized products, and that includes their automobile segment. Last quarter, revenue was actually down 10% year over year. They had half of that from divesting from certain businesses. Half of that was just an organic decline in revenue. EBIT fell, so that's earnings before interest and taxes, about 29%. Operating cash flow went from being negative to positive, fell $56 million. And the reason being is, you know, there is weak demand really across their home building segment. You also had guidance withdrawn, not in this quarter, but the most recent one. And it's in poor technical position. It's consolidating around $11. You know, it's up 7.27% this year, up 2090 in the past 3 months. It's trying to break out here. I'm not convinced it can. So for now, I'd probably keep it on my watch list. Thanks for the call. This is Invest Talk, and our work continues after this break. But I encourage you to call now or anytime at 888-99-CHART.
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5: KDOW.BIZ. I'm Nicole Murray with Your Money Now. Google said it has backed Germany-based Proxima Fusion, which is looking to build Europe's first commercial fusion power plant in a $468 million funding round. The company aims to have a fusion demonstrator running in the early 2030s. Microsoft said it is laying off 4,800 employees immediately after carrying out a voluntary retirement program. The company's Xbox video game unit is cutting one-fifth of its staff, and four studios will go independent. Microsoft stock is down 19% this year, trailing its mega cap peers. Alibaba said it will ban employees from using Anthropic's artificial intelligence tools starting on Friday. The Chinese company put Anthropic's Claude Code on a high-risk software list. Anthropic's terms of service do not allow Chinese companies and other adversarial nations to use its models. Futures are mixed as global chip stocks sell off. Dow futures up by more than 100 points. NASDAQ futures down by more than 200.
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1: Let's go to Robert from Pleasanton. Looks like you got a question about AT&T. You own it? Are you looking to buy it?
8: I am looking to buy it. I know it's been beat up pretty badly. I know there's been some concern about SpaceX and, you know, what that company could possibly mean for AT&T's future going forward, but I'm just wondering if this sell-off is a little bit overdone at this point, or is this a classic falling knife situation to avoid?
1: Yeah, that's a great question. The reason why you are right to be a little skeptical here is because this thing's down 27% over the past year. It has not been doing well. AT&T, of course, is the telecom and technology services company. Massive, massive telecom giant. They have 23 million postpaid subscribers from their wireless segment, and they got AT&T Fiber. They are also expanded into emerging markets more aggressively in the past couple years. But it's falling in spite of revenue being up 3% year over year, which was a beat, in spite of earnings per share at about 57 cents versus 55, which was not only a year over year increase, but also another beat. You know, I think there's a couple things going on here. The first is one that you mentioned, which is the potential for different replacements for how we think about wireless carrier service, right? I mean, for this company, the huge, huge portion of the revenue, about 71% of the revenue comes from mobile. So if a company like Starlink or another company became a legitimate alternative, that would certainly hurt this business. And that hurts the entire sector. I think what is hurting AT&T specifically, they have so much debt. They have a ridiculous amount of debt, $146 billion in debt. And so at a time where over the past month you've had a re-rating of interest rates and the interest rate expectations, a company that has this much debt is going to underperform because of the cost of financing that debt is going up relative to what expectations have been. I think it's the largest driver. They especially took on a bunch of debt in that Lumen acquisition recently. And you're seeing it affect their income statement as well. I mean, free cash flow has fallen about 19% year over year. And so those two things put together kind of make an interesting situation here for not just a sector that hasn't done well, but a company that is really just brutally in a tough spot. So for me, I have a little bit of difficulty kind of wanting to get into telecoms in general, but aside from what's affecting the sector, I think this company's just got too much debt in a time when rates are probably going to be higher than people expected. So I would pass. It's languishing. It's probably likely to continue to do that until they figure out their debt situation. Thanks for the call. All right. Let's talk about capital flows. One thing that has been kind of nagging me is that they're getting bigger. And they're not getting bigger in a non-meaningful way. It's dramatically bigger. You have major mega mergers worth over $10 billion, actually accounting for 48% of total deal value this year. And that's the highest amount that has been ever recorded. You have venture capital rounds that are exceeding $1 billion, being 61% of total venture funding. Four-fifths of them involving other corporate investors. Everything seems to be supersized, right? You had SpaceX raising its $86 billion IPO. You had DeepSeek raising $7 billion in a single round. Alphabet selling about $80 billion in stock, which effectively is a rounding error for a $4.4 trillion company, but that's still really meaningful. And then something we've been talking about for a while, you have those hyperscalers that are expected to spend 8/10 of a $1 trillion just this year alone. And so if any of these things, I guess, were happening alone in isolation, it would be interesting. But the fact that all these things are happening at the same time makes it a bit more questionable, right? You have all of these forces converging, yet corporate profits relative to GDP are still near all-time highs. You have record market valuations. And so what's concerning me is until recently, the hyperscalers and all these companies funded a lot of these things from operating cash flow. Now they're borrowing a lot of money. Amazon's debt to free cash flow ratio has gone from below the S&P average in 2019 to more than four times the average today. I mean, the top decile of listed companies by value now account for over 3/4 of total market cap. That's the highest concentration in a century, meaning that the failure of just one debt-laden corporate giant would effectively cause incredible disruption, not just for that company, but across the board. And another portion of this, something that people aren't really saying, is that when these boardrooms are collectively deciding that bigger is better and using inflated stock and cheap confidence to acquire everything in sight, that's historically been the late stage of cycles. And so looking at all this, I'm a bit concerned, understandably, because if you don't understand the history of where these things have been, then you ignore the risks that are out there. And the growth of capital is certainly one of them. On the next Invest Talk, we'll look into what happens when the AI bubble pops, because the trade seems to be losing steam.
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11: SRN News, I'm Rich Thomason in Washington. President Trump on his way to join other NATO leaders holding their annual summit, this time in Turkey. Getting the allies to increase their defense spending has been one of the president's top priorities. If it's not the Iranians, it's their proxies stirring up more trouble in the Strait of Hormuz. A tanker traveling off the coast of Oman caught on fire after being hit by a projectile. Iranian state TV says the liquefied natural gas tanker was attacked after ignoring warnings. A preliminary hearing for accused Charlie Kirk assassin Tyler Robinson is to continue later today. And calls are growing within his own party for Democrat Graham Platter to drop out of the U.S. Senate race in Maine. On top of all of the other allegations, now there's a woman who's accusing Platter of sexual assault. He denies the allegation. Dow futures up 88 points. More details at SRNNews.com.
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0: In the early days, InvestTalk was Jerry Klein and Steve Peasley. Now the torch has been passed, and a new generation of hosts is on the job. Justin Klein and Luke Guerrero. 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
14: Hi, Justin and Luke. Long time listener here to your great show, Matt from Minneapolis. I have a quick question for you, gentlemen. I know the healthcare has been going up, all those stocks and stuff in different areas. And I've heard you guys mention different healthcare stocks and funds and that. And I'm interested in just, I guess I found what I feel is a good fund to put my money into. I don't know if I'll have the time to monitor individual companies or not, but I was wondering, what's your opinion of VHT is the ticker symbol, Vanguard Healthcare Fund. It has quite a few holdings in it and looks to be doing pretty well so far this year. And I was just wondering what your thoughts and opinions are of this fund. I'll be glad to hear them and look forward to it on the show. Thank you. Have a good day.
1: 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And like any Vanguard fund, it is cheap, about 9 basis points is its expense ratio. This one in particular has about 500 names. It's actually 427 right now. And the top names are going to be the most familiar because this thing is weighted by market cap. So your top one is Eli Lilly. It's about 14% of the portfolio. J&J is 8.4. AbbVie is 6. United Health Group's 5.5. Merck, about 4.63. Now, over the longer term, over the long time frame, this thing does exactly how the benchmark is going to do. One thing that I would note, right, healthcare had for a while been beaten up until really recently, until this rotation kind of started mid last month. The reason being is, well, money was chasing AI and money had to come somewhere. Then you couple that with medical costs crushing managed care margins. You had regulatory uncertainty from pricing reform and what the One Big Beautiful Bill Act would do. And I mean, honestly, it's still a bit of a hangover in the healthcare space from the pandemic. And so healthcare wasn't doing well. Now it's doing better now. I think that people who have been systematically underweight healthcare for good reasons probably want to look towards no longer being systematically underweight healthcare. And if you're looking to do it in a broad, diversified way, the Vanguard Healthcare ETF, ticker VHT, good way to go about it. Okay. Let's talk about a subject that isn't really headline grabby. It's not exciting. It's not the Fed. It's not Iran. It's not SpaceX. But it is something that is probably more applicable to your life. That's because the middle of the year is, I think, the ideal time to start to model a Roth conversion. And most people either don't know what that means, so we'll help you there, or think it doesn't apply to them. And so everybody needs a little bit of education here. Now, a Roth conversion moves money from a pre-tax retirement account, so your traditional IRA, your 401k, your 403b, and it puts it in a Roth. You pay the income tax on that converted amount the day that you want to convert, and in return, that money grows tax-free for the rest of your life. No taxes on withdrawals. No required minimum distributions, no unknown future tax rate overhang over your retirement math. Simple. You pay tax now, you know what rate you're paying, and you eliminate all of that uncertainty down the road. The One Big Beautiful Bill Act, which was signed actually last year, 1 year ago, July 4th, I believe, permanently extended the Tax Cut and Jobs Act tax brackets, meaning that the big fear of the sunset no longer existed. And for years, the pitch for Roth conversions was, well, convert before rates go up in 2026. Now, obviously, that urgency is gone, but it doesn't mean that there isn't a case for why you might want to convert. Because in reality, I would say there's actually a stronger foundation for why you may want to convert. The reason being is your personal tax rate is going up even if federal tax brackets don't change. Required minimum distributions, they start at 73 or 75 if you're born in 1960 or later. And once that kicks in, the IRS forces you to withdraw from your traditional IRA, whether you need the money or not. So if you've spent 30 years accumulating in pre-tax accounts, those forced withdrawals can push you into the 32-35% tax bracket. Then you add on Social Security, up to 85% of which becomes taxable at higher income levels. Now you're paying a tax rate in retirement that's higher than what you paid while you were working. That is the opposite of what the conventional wisdom promises. Now the trough years, which are the years between when you retire and 73, that's the prime conversion window. Income is at its lowest. You're no longer earning a salary. RMDs, they haven't started. Social Security has not kicked in yet for people that decide to defer. Meaning that the gap is the widest your tax bracket's probably been for decades, and it's going to get narrower. It's the opportunity to fill it with those converted dollars at 22% or 24% instead of waiting for, you know, RMDs to essentially force that dollar amount to be taxed at 32%. That's a meaningful difference. Now, if you're a retiree between 60 and 73 and you have a significant traditional IRA or 401k balance, that's who benefits. Business owners who have variable income, they can benefit. You would want to do it in a low K 1 year. That's your conversion year, not a high K 1 year. If you're an early retiree in the FIRE community, you can build a conversion ladder to access funds penalty-free 5 years after each conversion. High earners who are in temporary low-income years. If you're between jobs, you're on sabbatical, you're in a business downturn, that's when you want to convert. Pretty much anybody who expects that your tax rate is going to be the same or higher in retirement than it is now, you are the people who should be converting. So how does this work? Well, you don't want to do it all, right? This is where most people either overthink or underthink it, I guess. You want to bracket fill. You take your estimated bracket from 2026, your salary, your pension, your investment income, your Social Security, you identify which bracket you're in. Then you calculate how much room you have before you spill into the next bracket. That is your conversion amount. It's simple. A little bit complicated. That's why we help our clients do it. But in theory, it is simple. If you're a married couple that's filing jointly with $150,000 in taxable income, you're in the 22% bracket, which runs up to about $200,000. They would have roughly $51,000 of room. So your $51,000 of room there, that would cost you about $11,200 in federal tax. That $51,000 growing at 7% for 25 years becomes roughly $277,000 of completely tax-free money. Do that for 5 or 6 years, and you've moved over $300,000 out of the IRS's reach. Now, keep in mind, it's not all easy. It's not all without, landmines here. There are certainly dangers and risks. First, there's IRMA. Medicare sets your Part B and Part D premiums based on your income from two prior years. So a Roth conversion in 2026 actually affects your 2028 premiums. Then there's the pro rata rule. If you have both deductible and non-deductible money in your traditional IRA, the IRS taxes the conversion proportionally across all your IRA balances, not just the portion you're converting. Then there's the issue that you pay the tax from outside funds, not from the IRA itself. And once you convert, it's permanent. Since 2018, you cannot recharacterize, so you can't undo it. So if unexpected income pushes you into a higher bracket after you've converted, you are out of luck. You're stuck with the bill. Bottom line, today's tax rate's pretty favorable by historical comparison, and they're now permanent under current law, but doesn't mean new laws aren't going to change them. Think about it. National debt just crossed 100% of GDP. Deficits are running at 6%. At some point, rates are going up. They have to. The fiscal math demands that they do. Every dollar you convert now at 22 or 24 is a dollar you will never pay at 28, 33, 39. And a $100,000 conversion growing at 7% for 25 years becomes over $500,000 of tax-free money. That is a meaningful amount that you can prepare to save today. As always, everybody's tax situation is different. So talk to your tax advisor, run the back bracket filling math by them. And remember, the best time to start planning is now. All right, let's keep things moving with another listener question from 888-99-CHART.
9: 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I just wanted to know what you guys thought about it. Near-term future. Thanks a lot. 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
1: CAVA Group, ticker C-A-V-A, is a restaurant that I used to eat at a lot. It's kind of like a fast, casual chain Mediterranean spot. So think Chipotle, but more Mediterranean focused. So you got your bowls, you choose what you want in the bowl. Pretty simple, pretty straightforward. It was a darling of Wall Street for a really long time, specifically retail. I mean, they IPO'd back in 23 at 38.15. At one point, they were trading at 150. Their price to forward-looking earnings was in the thousands at one point. Their price to book value was 33 for a Mediterranean Chipotle. So is that justified? I mean, right now they're trading a bit lower than they have been, 118 price to forward-looking earnings, 11 times price to book value. That is below their average, but their average is frankly insane. On an actual income perspective, revenue is up 32% year over year. Restaurant level profit margins were at 25%, which is actually pretty solid, but EBIT margin, not great. Supposed to contract from 6.7 to 4.8%. It's a very volatile name. I mean, over the past 52 weeks, they're down 16% in spite of them being up 22% year to date, in spite of them being down 12% over the past 3 months. On the plus side, their traffic growth is crazy, right? Like 6 to 7% traffic growth. I mean, that is far and above any other fast casual or even casual dining peer. They have a bunch of cash on their balance sheet, which is certainly a good thing. Almost $400 million. They have net debt of pretty much zero net debt. But at $71 per share, that's an expensive guy. The fundamentals are pretty much as clean as it gets within the fast casual space, but it's just too rich for me. It's too rich for me. They have upcoming earnings on August 18th, so it's still a month away. It's going to be interesting to see if, you know, the launch of their new products, the expansion plan they have, is bearing itself out in potentially raising guidance on margins, but still too expensive. I like their food, though. Thanks for the call. What are we going to do, guys? Let's do a voicemail.
15: Hey, guys. Love the podcast. I have a question about ExxonMobil, ticker symbol XOM. Looking to buy it. Let me know what y'all think. Thank y'all.
1: ExxonMobil is one of the oil majors. I don't think I have to tell you what Exxon does. It is a name that we hold for clients in our portfolio, one of our portfolios, albeit at a smaller weight than they have, or rather than we have over the years. And in the wake of the Iran conflict, I mean, it skyrocketed. In February, this thing was trading at 148. By the end of March, it was at 170. Now it's back down to 136, but it's still up 21% over the past 52 weeks, up 13% year to date. Now, we like this name. We think that historically, when people buy energy positions, they sized primarily towards oil. And for a lot of reasons, the issues in the Middle East, more than anything, showed that there are tools that sovereign countries have in order to control oil prices. Think of all the crazy things that happened in the past couple months. Yet, oil, West Texas, couldn't sustainably be over $100 a barrel, which kind of led us to rethink our priors and how much energy exposure we want to have to oil. That being said, I mean, this company has historically had great revenue growth, up 12.7% over the past 5 years. There's a reason we own it. We own it because it is the gold standard integrated major, and they just keep producing. They keep buying back shares. They had $20 billion in buybacks, record production. You know, again, the Iran war situation may remove the near-term oil price tailwind, but Exxon's original plan for growth didn't really anticipate $90 oil in order to work. I think that having a reasonable position towards oil makes sense. And I think amongst those oil names, Exxon is one of the best. Thanks to the call. This is Invest Talk. 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Our work continues after this break. It is our final break before I get to watch the U.S. men's soccer team, which I'm very excited about. So get your questions in now at 888-99-CHART.
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18: With the Wall Street Business Report, I'm Bill Alexander. President Donald Trump on Monday rang the opening bells for the New York Stock Exchange and the NASDAQ from the Oval Office, a symbolic act that reflects how he has increasingly tied his presidency to the stock market. Trump is trying to get more Americans to focus on their 401k investments, saying that his policies should get the credit for any gains. The Organization of Petroleum Exporting Countries and its allies, collectively known as OPEC Plus, announced on Sunday that seven countries would expand oil production by a combined total of 188,000 barrels per day. This will start in August. It was the fifth consecutive month OPEC Plus agreed to raise oil outputs. Microsoft is cutting 4,800 jobs, about 2.1% of its global workforce, including a large number of workers at its Xbox video game business. The layoffs included 1,600 Xbox workers, with more to come this year. For the Wall Street Business Report, I'm Bill Alexander in Washington.
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5: KDOW.biz. Your money now. Oil prices are up this morning following a report of an Iranian attack on commercial ships in the Strait of Hormuz. West Texas Intermediate up to $69 a barrel, Brent at $72. The Postal Service is raising the price of a forever stamp, and it's happening this weekend. The new rate is a 4-cent increase in the price of a first-class forever stamp from 78 to 82 cents each starting on Sunday. The Postal Service cited its severe financial crisis and continued operational costs as reasoning. Shares of one of India's biggest fashion retailers, Trent, plunged over 11% this morning after the company's first quarter revenue growth missed earning targets. The Tata Group company reported revenue of $595 million for the quarter ending in June. That's up 19% on the year. Citigroup said in a report that it remains cautious regarding the company's future performance. Futures are mixed as global chip stocks sell off. NASDAQ futures down by more than 200.
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1: MicroStrategy, I guess it's called Strategy Now, was essentially built on this premise where you use overvalued stock to buy Bitcoin, and as long as the market values the company at a premium to what the actual Bitcoin is holding, well then, effectively, the money printer never stops. Michael Saylor came up with this idea and actually even created his own metric to track it called MNAV, which shows the company's enterprise value as a multiple of its Bitcoin stash. Effectively, when MNAV was above one, it meant the market was paying a premium for the privilege of owning Bitcoin through Saylor's corporate wrapper. And that premium was the fuel for him to issue more stock, issue more debt, in order to buy more Bitcoin. Sounds fancy. The problem, MNAV dropped below one, meaning the premium became a discount. And rollups don't work really that well in the opposite direction. There's a reason why the stock is down over 70% over the past year. There's a reason why at the end of last month, the company announced it had authorized selling up to $1.25 billion in Bitcoin to buy back shares and cover interest and preferred stock dividends. That is a stunning, stunning reversal for a company whose entire identity was effectively built on never selling. But the situation, in a lot of ways, is a bit worse than what MNAV suggests because it has a design flaw. To calculate enterprise value, what they did was they used the face value of their debt and preferred stock, not their market value. The debt's trading at a 7% discount. The preferred shares are at a 28% discount. So when MNAV showed 0.99, the real number using market values was like 89.89. Even after a recent rebound to 109, the market adjusted figure is only 104. The metric that is being used is artificially inflated. Now, Strategy, for what it's worth, holds about 4% of the Bitcoin that will ever exist, roughly $50 billion worth. It does have a roughly $2.5 billion cash buffer, which gives it about a year and a half of runway to cover those interest and preferred dividends without selling the crypto. But if the market values the company at a sustained discount, there's no choice. You have to sell. Look what happened when they did a small test sale in May. Just 32 Bitcoin. That dragged Bitcoin's price down. Then they had a larger sale last week of over 3,000.

0: At its peak, and when it was working, it was brilliant financial engineering. But as with everything that is built on a house of cards, at some point it stops working. Now, it's what it always was. It's a cautionary tale about what happens when the premium that fueled the engine starts to evaporate. And in that scenario, the leverage that amplified your returns, you learn pretty quickly they work the other way as well. So if you own the stock, or if you own Bitcoin and worry about a large force seller entering the market, this is really, really, really important for you to watch, because given how much they hold, it could have a huge negative effect on the value of your Bitcoin. Well, folks, that does it for another episode of Invest Talk. 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
6: Breaking news this hour from Town Hall. I'm Rich Thomason. Iran State TV says a tanker has been hit off Oman after ignoring warnings about the route it was taking through the Strait of Hormuz.
7: The UK Maritime Trade Operations Center says the projectile hit the tanker near Lima, Oman in the strait. Officials say the projectile hit the port side of the vessel while it tried traveling south out of the strait toward the Gulf of Oman. Maritime officials also say no environmental impact took place from the strike. Officials say the investigation continues.
6: Correspondent Andrew Stewart. President Trump has arrived in Turkey. He is there to attend the annual NATO summit in Ankara. It is a long road to recovery for earthquake-shattered Venezuela. Some 17,000 people have been left homeless. SRN News and our parent company, Salem Media, partnering with Christian nonprofit Food for the Poor to rush emergency aid to victims of the tragedy. 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The American dream of a World Cup title has evaporated.

0: with a 4-1 loss to Belgium. The loss comes on the heels of President Trump's successful intervention on behalf of a suspended member of Team USA.
1: The big question becomes, did the controversy surrounding FIFA's decision to suspend their top scorer, Florin Balogun's red card to allow him to play, well, did that controversy impact the team's performance? There was going to always be a cloud over this team from the rest of the world who felt that there was political interference and favoritism at play, even though U.S. fans felt that the red card was just unjust to begin with.
0: The BBC's Netta Tofik. Stock futures mixed this morning on Wall Street. The Dow futures 70 points higher. The Nasdaq futures are down 303 points. More on these stories, townhall.com.
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10: In a day.
11: Exactly. I mean, I guess that's the season we're in. We're in squeezes and we're waiting. A president will show you imagery of President Trump as he lands in Ankara. But right now, landing with Bloomberg surveillance is Julian Emanuel, Evercore ISA, under the tutelage, of course, of Ed Hyman. And what I know is that Julian Emanuel writes Evercore ISI. And what we know is he writes the single best day-to-day earnings note. How did you invent your note? Did Hyman just have a tantrum in order to write a daily earnings note? How did that happen?
12: Well, Ed liked to publish daily. I mean, you know, we knew about econ day in and day out. He actually did a video daily for a number of years. So, you know, a little bit of organizational pressure to be publisher perish.
11: Get out there, publisher perish. Do you just assume a redux of what we saw last quarter?
12: It's looking that way right now, Tom. I mean, it's amazing to think about it, but 20% earnings growth looks like it's in the bag. I mean, the amount of quarters in our investing lifetimes where you can say that, particularly not those coming out of recessions, it's really kind of unprecedented.
13: Nuts. I know. So we come into earnings here, as Tom is mentioning there. Julian, what are you looking for this earnings cycle coming up?
12: I think a lot of what we saw last quarter, we know that AI is driving the trade. We know that AI is driving the earnings strength. Look, we saw it in Korea last night. The difference being, again, is that reactions are likely to be varied. But, you know, what we've seen over the last number of quarters is that within the context of a bull market that has, you know, fits and peaks, and we're in sort of a fit right now, sideways, a big churn in technology, is that basically it's not so much about the moment-to-moment reaction, particularly to earnings. It's the fact that the trend continues to go towards the upper right.
13: What's the AI call from your shop right now? I mean, we start out just buying the chips, which I guess is still a good way to play it. How else should we be thinking about it?
12: Well, and it is incredible how you get the turn of the half year, you get a little bit of turn in psychology, and you get, frankly, a turn in sentiment. To us, the sentiment around technology broadly is as cautious as it was in the first quarter, which, if you'll recall, earnings season was a catalyst for an extraordinary two-month rally off of the March 30th low. Yep. And we think we're going to see the same thing, only more concentrated in the stocks that have underperformed this year.
11: On a blended basis, is this a nominal GDP revenue pop? We get down the income statement to whatever form of Julian Emanuel earnings line we want to look at, because we're starting so sprightly at the top line.
12: Yeah, and that is really how the market is looking at it. Again, the bogey is that expectations are very elevated. They will beat as they normally do. You know, last quarter, the surprise was 17%. I mean, completely unheard of. It won't be anywhere near that robust, but we do think that, again, the message is the earnings trajectory and the economy continue to be very strong.
13: Concentration. It's back in on the concern, I think, category again here, the concern ledger here. How do you think about concentration of performance, concentration of, I guess, of earnings and free cash flow and all that stuff?
12: Well, look, as if you think about the concept of portfolio diversification, we should be concerned about that. And from our strategy point of view, when we stop being concerned about that is when the market is likely to peak. But fortunately, what we've seen is sort of a reach for what we call negative beta stocks, stocks that are broadly uncorrelated to the S&P on a day-to-day basis, yet have still performed well, as a way to relieve the discomfort of the fact that now 40% of the S&P 500 is in 10 names.
11: What sector is your AI alternative?
12: There really isn't a stock answer to that, simply because if you look at it, right, both communication services and infotech are the only sectors, actually industrials has nudged up, to outperform since the bull market began in October of 2022. You know, my answer to that, Tom, would be that if you're looking for diversification, or if you're looking at, for a substitute for AI, you know, either you tilt towards industrials, or again, you go in a different direction and look for diversification in the portfolio.
13: I love this data you have here, the negative beta stocks and sectors. So last Thursday, when I guess it was the NASDAQ 100, was down 1.6%. Insurance stocks are up 3%, healthcare up 2.7%, staples up 2.4%. That's how you play it, I guess.
12: If you want some
13: hedging a little bit of that concentration risk, that's how you play it, I guess.
12: And we saw the opposite of that trade yesterday.
13: Okay.
12: And looking at the tape this morning, it's reasonable to believe with the Dow Jones futures up and the NASDAQ down that you're going to see the opposite of yesterday's trade.
11: Julian Emanuel, stay with us with Evercore ISI. Right now we want to go to Ankara, Turkey. Our Oliver Crook is in Ankara as we await the president greeting from Mr. Erdogan at the airport. Oliver, I see it's a new airport with a longer runway to get the 747s to land large, some of the development that's going on in Turkey. But what I really see here away from the NATO meeting is incredibly delicate negotiations between Trump and Erdogan on aircraft and aircraft engines. Is this a NATO meeting or is this a transactional meeting on jets and engines?
10: Well, it's really both, Tom. And, you know, we've heard it from the president of the United States. He said it himself. He said he would probably not have even attended this meeting had it not been held in Turkey. This was really a sort of sign of respect and a sort of a favor to President Erdogan, you know, something that is the president of the United States has really built a very strong relationship with the president of Turkey over the last 18 months. And for Turkey, it's very significant that they're holding the meeting here. They're a very significant member of NATO. They have the largest standing army on this side of the Atlantic in the NATO alliance, second biggest after the United States and the alliance in total. And of course, for President Erdogan, opportunity to flex that. But for the Europeans, who have now committed 5% of their GDP spend on military equipment and hardware, they need to buy that hardware somewhere. They don't have the capacity within Europe. This is a large manufacturing base for industrial production for these sort of military hardware. Turkey's playing an absolutely key role there as well.
11: With migration, something so serious, what will be the greeting of the French, the Germans, for that matter, over to the Eastern Europe, the Poles? What will be their greeting with Erdogan and Turkey?
10: Well, I think that what you've heard from the Europeans is, if had this meeting been held, you know, a few years ago, you might have heard a lot more about European values. You might have heard a lot more of a pushback against President Erdogan on the question of rule of law. He's, of course, imprisoned his main opposition candidate, the former mayor of Istanbul. Those are not conversations you're hearing anymore, Tom. You're really hearing them about the Turks as a sort of strategic ally on, yes, the question of migration, on the question of military. But, of course, Tom, diplomatically, they played an absolutely crucial role as a go-between and a mediator for the Ukrainians and the Russians, with Israel and Hamas, as well with the sort of conflict in the Middle East at the moment with Iran, is, of course, the effects here in Turkey, and it's much less about the sort of European criticism you may have heard in years past.
13: Oliver, what do you believe is the agenda for some of the members of NATO as they arrive in Turkey here as it relates to relationship with the U.S.?
10: Yeah, I think it's different for everybody. For the Europeans, it's all about not rocking the boat, not creating any sort of issues, and really trying to demonstrate the things they've done over the last 12 months. You'll remember a year ago, you had this NATO meeting. It was held in The Hague in the Netherlands. That was where Trump basically got everybody in NATO, with one exception, to commit 5% of their GDP to defense spending. That has been one of the greatest foreign policy coups, probably, of the Trump administration in the last 18 months. But of course, in the last 12 months, you've had a lot of other things happen that have not been as successful and have caused serious rifts within the NATO alliance. Of course, the question of Iran, basically nobody in NATO was on board with that. That's been a big criticism from the United States. They're hoping really not to hear the G world, that is Greenland. They don't want to hear any mention of that. They'd like to go under the radar with all that. So for them, it's an opportunity to demonstrate some of the defense spending and to get some concrete targets out. And of course, we're expecting tens of billions of dollars worth of announcements in terms of procurement and defense deals, all of which hopefully will assuage the president of the United States and try to sort of get him on side, which is what Mark Rutte, the Secretary General of NATO, has been doing for the last couple of weeks in the lead up to this meeting.
13: Oliver, the war in Iran has kind of, I guess, for some people, pushed the war in Ukraine a little bit towards the back burner here. But Mr. Zelensky will arrive in Turkey probably in a pretty good position relative to the past couple of years. What do you think that the agenda is for Mr. Zelensky?
10: Yeah, I think Zelensky really senses an opportunity here with Trump, because he had not seen Trump for a number of months until a couple of weeks ago on the sidelines of the G7 meeting. His attempt is to try to re-engage the president of the United States diplomatically on the efforts of Ukraine ending the war with Russia. Of course, the United States basically tapped out of that process entirely, has been totally absent from it over the last couple of months. But he did get a commitment from Donald Trump a couple of weeks ago to say that he will do what he can to try to bring that war to a close. For Zelensky, things are very different on the battlefield than they were 18 months ago when you had that meeting in the Oval Office, when Trump kept telling him, you've got no cards. Zelensky's got cards now. He's got $90 billion from the EU. He's basically arrested the Russian gains on the battlefield, and he's striking deep within Russia, and that's something he's going to want to present to the President of the United States.
11: We continue with Oliver Crook in Ankara. We welcome all of you across America this morning, the way you choose to listen to us on YouTube. Good morning. Please subscribe to Bloomberg Podcast. Julian Emanuel with Evercore. ASI patiently awaiting as we await the president in Ankara to be greeted by President Erdogan. The President of the United States, after an eventful day in Washington yesterday, with Michael Dell and Mrs. Dell and all assembled in the Oval Office, now descends the stairs here in Ankara. This is not the regular airport. This is the military base. And we will see if we see a greeting. I noticed a lectern at the bottom. I wonder if we'll get comments. We'll have to see on that. Mr. Erdogan, of course, spanning now a full generation of the politics of Turkey. Some would say there have been many phases. Erica mentions to us the coup of 10 years ago-ish as well, some of the huge domestic tensions. The summary, if you look at Turkey right now, is of the battle for the domestic polity across all of Turkey and, of course, over to Iraq and the Kurds is traditionally points of stress. The stress as well going down to Syria and, of course, all of that melding down into what we see with the recent Eastern Mediterranean and Levant conflict. This is a close relation of Mr. Erdogan and Mr. Trump, and there's just no question about that. It is distinctive and, Paul, I would say very different from what we see from the European nations so adjacent to Turkey.
13: Yeah, it seems like it's just a very business person to business person, leader to leader type of introduction there for Mr. Erdogan to President Trump, and shaking hands and having some brief comments between the two, and then walking from the Air Force One, the new Air Force One, Tom.
11: Mr. Erdogan, 72 years old, sprightly and young compared to a president who just celebrated an 80th birthday. A guard, for those of you on Bloomberg Radio, a perfect day and in Ankara, nicely in the 80s, no heat wave there. The continent, again, I looked at the temperatures again in the continent of Europe.
13: Yeah.
11: Unreal, still, the temperatures coming up. Again, the president looking at the guard now. They've walked past the podium with a microphone, so I believe we will not have comments here. But the two leaders begin a NATO meeting. Again, the history here is extraordinary. I'm still, Paul, not used to seeing Finland, Sweden, and such in there. Let's see if Paul's pointing. Paul knows when President Trump is going to speak.
13: Mr. Erdogan holding President Trump by the elbow, kind of guiding him along this path, and there is a mic there, so we'll see whether there's any comments. But again, the military guard there, Tom, outside Air Force One there, greeting the President Trump, and he's having some comments with some of the local officials.
11: The President of the United States will be at NATO for a number of different themes, but the arch theme is the budget. As a side story to this, and I actually went back and forth with the team last night, we are scheduling an interview with the lead academic in Canada on submarines. If you are part of 92.9 FM Boston, you have been in a bar in New England with someone 5 feet, 8 inches tall that looks like they could play outside linebacker for the Pittsburgh Steelers. That is a submariner from, I think it's Nova Scotia. I'll leave it at that. Canada has ponied up for 12 submarines picking off of Korea or Germany. Okay. And they announced yesterday, Mr. Carney announcing that the submarines will be built by Germany. So that's a side story here at NATO of getting business done. We're going to leave the president with Mr. Erdogan in Ankara. I'm sure we'll see much more with our wonderful Oliver Crook here further on into the show and into Paul and Scarlett's show this morning. Patiently waiting here, expert on the Turkish Stock Exchange is Julian Emanuel. But that goes to the point of what's the rest of the world doing. I read a detailed article yesterday. I think it was Adam Tooze, I think, in the FT. The money just keeps flooding into America, doesn't it?
12: It does. It's been, and this is sort of the unusual thing. Again, a year ago, a year and a half ago, we would have said the reason that is because it's the heart of the AI trade, of course. It's the most liquid capital market by far, we know. It's no longer true that it's the heart of the AI trade. I think arguably you could say Korea is, which is why we're having the reactions that we're having this morning. But again, it goes back to, you know, money moves to where it feels it's treated best, and the liquidity in the U.S. markets cannot be rivaled.
13: So, Julian, as we saw President Trump arrive in Turkey for the NATO summit, it kind of brings back the geopolitical issues that this market's been dealing with for several years, and you know, and most recently with Iran. But the market seems to just

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7: I'm Nicole Murray with Your Money Now. U.S. companies are increasingly using Chinese-built models as they build out tools and products using AI. CNBC reports that recent model releases from Chinese companies are seen as highly competitive. Companies are hunting for cheaper model alternatives as they grapple with unexpectedly high costs related to AI. Tesla car sales have surged in the past 3 months in a possible sign that damage from a customer revolt over Elon Musk and boycotts are mostly behind it. The electric vehicle maker reported that it delivered just over 480,000 cars to customers, which is a 25% jump from 1 year ago. Treasury yields moved higher this morning as investors await further economic data and anticipate the start of the NATO summit in Turkey. The benchmark 10-year Treasury yield rose over 2 basis points to 4.505%, and the 30-year Treasury bond also added 2 basis points to 5.014%. Futures are mixed as chip stocks struggle. That's Your Money Now.
4: KDOW.
8: Now at $72.69 a barrel, up about 1%. West Texas Intermediate crude up 0.8%, or $69.14 the barrel. Big banks have held talks about a potential deal to acquire a network owned by the financial technology company that could allow lenders to bypass federal debit card fee caps. That's according to the Wall Street Journal. As a result, we have got shares of Fiserv up nearly 6% ahead of the bell. But shares of Rivian are plunging 10% after the EV maker warned lower average selling prices for its cars would dent its second quarter revenue. The Bloomberg Dollar Spot Index slightly lower at 1218.55, and we've got Bitcoin down 1% at $63,150. One address like NVIDIA's CEO Jensen Huang. Well, bidding begins today on
9: one.
8: I could see you in this, Tom. He's got an autographed Tom Ford leather jacket, you know, the one he's always wearing. Well, it's going on auction today at Sotheby's, expected to sell for as much as $60,000. Something tells me, though, he has a few other leather jackets in the closet. That's your Bloomberg Business Flash, Tom and Paul.
9: Okay, can I do some math, Alexis?
10: Yeah. Sure.
9: We're rocking it with Michael Green. Y equals 19.093 times an exponential function of 0.7218.
8: No.
9: R squared of 62, which is sprightly to say the least. Michael Green joins us now. Simplify asset management. I love it. The thermodynamics of AI. You know I'm addicted to it. To me, it's a closed loop system. And it's got to be some kinetic energy released to explain the thermodynamics around what I see as a closed loop feeding on itself system.
11: Well, I think it means two separate components. When we talk about the closed loop with AI, what we're really referring to is the financing mechanism that's allowing the acquisition of customers either through guaranteeing debt contracts or by lending the money directly in the form of equity, investments, et cetera. If you are a customer of NVIDIA, and you borrow the money to buy the NVIDIA chips, you don't spend much time negotiating the price. And it's really that simple. They've been able to manufacture the demand for their own chips. How long that continues and how long it allows the exceptional profit margins, very, very hard to know. This is the same phenomenon we saw in the late 1990s with vendor financing from Cisco. So we know that eventually this runs out. The customers ultimately have to be generating profits.
9: We got to stop here and review this. Paul's got 8 questions. I so agree that it's a Cisco redux. Explain to the young the Cisco moment, 1998-99.
11: Just like today when AI is the frontier, then it was the internet or the ability to launch web pages, customer fronts, online storefronts, etc. In order to do that in that time period, it was very hardware intensive build out. You had to actually build out your own servers. There was no cloud component that you could lease. That's been one of the innovations that's occurred over the last 25 years for the very simple reason that it's become phenomenally cheap for people to access. In order to obtain that equipment in relatively short supply in the late 1990s, Cisco had basically a monopoly and was able to lend the money to customers who would pay the most to access it. The validity of those debt contracts ultimately became very much in question when we discovered that websites built at exceptionally high cost, offering subsidized access to consumer products, was not a particularly good business. And as that collapsed, we ultimately discovered that the profits that Cisco had been reporting were radically overstated. They retreated, and we had what we call the dot-com cycle. Whether that plays out this time or not, I'm not entirely certain, because I'm not entirely certain it's the exact same mechanism. As we've discussed over and over and over again, there's an alternate source of the bid this time. It really is just the American employees plowing their money into 401ks that is assisting and driving the valuations and performance that we're seeing. And that in turn creates the incentive that says, hey, you should spend a ton of money here.
10: So what's the AI play vis-a-vis China? I feel like we're not paying enough attention to what China is doing with AI, but I just feel like they're there in a big way. And I just don't know when we're going to see it, how we're going to see it.
11: Well, I think that's really one of the critical things to remember is that our competition in 1999 was Canada, right? It was Nortel. Canada's a wonderful country. It's quite large.
9: But you're bringing back memories.
11: I know. Isn't it fantastic? That's what happens when you get old. But we sit here and reminisce about events gone by. The unfortunate reality is that we're not paying enough attention to what's happening in China. And China has responded as life always does when faced with restrictions. They have been limited in their ability to access chips. That has forced them to focus on efficiency. It's forced them to reduce their reliance on American technology, and they're proceeding at an astonishing rate.
9: Jim Chanos lectured me on the Neo Cloud. I think a week and a half after that lecture, we see Meta being very neo-cloud and others. The neo-cloud to me is basically a constructed AI server. Like it's like an AWS, an Amazon Web Services, right?
11: Absolutely.
9: To me, this overwhelms everything out there. I mean, it's a no-brainer. Am I naive?
11: Well, what it's telling you is that many of the individuals who purchase those incredibly expensive chips with extraordinarily high gross margins can't figure out what to do with them.
9: Thank you.
11: And so they're basically putting them into the secondary market. This is no different than what eventually happens in markets like gold, where secondary sales ultimately swamp primary production as prices push to new all-time highs. So we are seeing effectively, you know, incremental supply come into the market, not just from the primary sales from NVIDIA and others, but now from their customers who in many ways are competing with that underlying demand.
10: So, but when I listen to the Jensen Huangs of the world and other folks within the AI ecosystem, all I hear is insatiable demand for compute, for just AI capabilities. I don't know how to parse that other than I think these guys know what they're talking about, but I don't know.
11: I think they know what they're talking about as well. And certainly to their face, they're actually seeing that. Among other things, if you're Meta or you're XAI, for example, that wants to maintain optionality to that, you're not going to cancel your contracts, mm-hmm. and in fact, you're going to try to keep your place in line. You're not entirely sure how this is going to play out, and the costs of doing so are relatively low. So I have no doubt that from NVIDIA's perspective, they see a surplus of demand. There's also the simple reality that companies trading at very high valuations have to sell a story to their customers or to their investors that say, hey, here's why we were worth so much, right? We're going to sell cars to the AI universe. Whether that works out or not, right, we can't possibly know yet.
9: I made a chart today for Richard Clarida of CPI back 20 years, folks, back to Alexis Christopher's Ute. And I looked at a 2% goal for the Fed. And, you know, I was surprised. On a four-year presidential moving average, we actually succeeded at some form of 2% inflation. And then things changed. What's the permanence of this new higher inflation after your earth-shaking study 90 days ago of affordability in America? Americans are living this in real time. It's not like the old days.
11: It's not like the old days, and part of the challenge that we are facing, what you're referring to is the piece I released last November, My Life is a Lie, the $140,000 poverty line that got an incredible amount of pushback, but is now actually increasingly being shown to be correct. And so we are actually seeing growing awareness that the affordability crisis is very real. There are two key criteria to understand. One is the way you and I think about inflation is a year-over-year change in the price level, and that makes perfect sense from an economic standpoint. The problem is once you're underwater, once your spending exceeds your income, if your income and inflation match, which the Federal Reserve or the BLS would look at and say, hey, this is fantastic, real wages were flat or real wages grew very slightly, you're still underwater and you're potentially even more underwater. And that is really creating conditions under which more and more households are facing the life choices that they need to make under a calendar basis. Do we get married? Do we have children, et cetera? And choosing to opt out of that process. That's causing social frustration. The desire is not gone. The ability is increasing.
9: I would say, Paul, that the major debate we're having is this: do we get back to some form of disinflationary tendency? Yeah. I mean, away from the politics into November.
10: Well, what we saw just from the pandemic is that the price increases, but I'm not seeing, I see occasionally some prices coming down, but it's just talking about the rate of inflation from a higher base. And that's where I think most people have a lot of problems.
11: And that's what I was referring to with the price level, right? Yep. We've had this conversation with people, and people feel that we are gaslighting them when we say that inflation is by and large transitory. In all seriousness, when we have a war in the Middle East and gasoline prices spike, to get a CPI number that is coincidentally timed almost perfectly to the low at the end of February and effectively the highs that we've experienced at the end of May, you're going to see inflation. There's no way around it. To only get 4% inflation as measured on a year-over-year basis is actually pretty remarkably low relative to the history that we would have expected. Go back and look at the 1990s, for example, with the invasion of the attacks against Iraq and Desert Storm, Desert Shield.
9: You watching the football?
11: I'm not watching the football.
9: Goldman Sachs London just publishes most likely knockout stage probabilistic bracket.
10: Ooh, value added.
9: Champions most likely matchups: Argentina Spain 21%, Argentina France a larger 26%, I think that is most likely to advance. Spain is ahead of France.
10: Yep.
9: What does Goldman Sachs know about this?
10: I don't know.
9: They're hiring people in here?
10: I don't know.
9: Just published hot off the press.
10: Yep.
9: In London, Spain, 32% most likely to advance. France, 30%. And all the other teams combined, 38.
10: The field.
9: So I guess it's like Spain and England is like sort of in here. Yeah, England's in here as well.
10: Yep.
9: We'll have to see.
10: Goldman Sachs, thank you.
9: The president is in Ankara, Germany, Ankara, Turkey, rather, excuse me. And we will continue to monitor that. There will be a motorcade. We don't have imagery of that. But we're awaiting a motorcade to the presidential palace. It's the way Paul rolls. From New York City on YouTube, it's Bloomberg Surveillance.
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18: With SRN News, I'm Rich Thomason in Washington. Iran's state TV says a tanker was hit by some sort of missile off Oman after ignoring warnings about the route it was taking through the Strait of Hormuz. The strike setting off a fire on board the natural gas tanker. President Trump has arrived in Turkey now. He'll be attending the annual NATO summit being held this year in Ankara. Long road to recovery for earthquake-ravaged Venezuela. Some 17,000 people have been left homeless following the twin earthquakes last month. The Americans' dream of a World Cup title has evaporated with a 4-1 loss to Belgium. The loss came on the heels of President Trump's successful intervention on behalf of a suspended member of Team USA. And a preliminary hearing for accused Charlie Kirk assassin Tyler Robinson will resume today. Dow futures up 135 points. More details at srnnews.com.
19: With the Wall Street Business Report, I'm Bill Alexander. President Donald Trump on Monday rang the opening bells for the New York Stock Exchange and the NASDAQ from the Oval Office, a symbolic act that reflects how he has increasingly tied his presidency to the stock market. Trump is trying to get more Americans to focus on their 401k investments, saying that his policies should get the credit for any gains. The Organization of Petroleum Exporting Countries and its allies, collectively known as OPEC Plus, announced on Sunday that seven countries would expand oil production by a combined total of 188,000 barrels per day. This will start in August. It was the fifth consecutive month OPEC Plus agreed to raise oil outputs. Microsoft is cutting 4,800 jobs, about 2.1% of its global workforce, including a large number of workers at its Xbox video game business. The layoffs included 1,600 Xbox workers, with more to come this year. For the Wall Street Business Report, I'm Bill Alexander in Washington.
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33: Coming up on 740 on Wall Street, I'm Alexis Christophorus from the Bloomberg Interactive Brokers Studio. Stock futures are mixed as volatility hits chip makers after Samsung's blowout earnings left investors wanting more. S&P futures down 17 points or about a quarter of a percent. Dow futures up 148 points or about a third of a percent, while NASDAQ futures tumbled more than 330 points, a loss of more than 1%. Brent crude is at $72.64 a barrel, up about 1%, while West Texas Intermediate crude adds 0.75%, just above $69 a barrel now. SpaceX won bullish ratings from at least six Wall Street brokers after its IPO quiet period ended. Elon Musk's rocket company is also being added to the NASDAQ 100 today. The Bloomberg Dollar Spot Index little changed at 1218.86. Olympics. De Beers has made some deep cuts to its official diamond prices, potentially signaling an end to its campaign to hold them above the market rate. The cuts come after De Beers reduced the number of its handpicked buyers. It's a strategy to funnel more diamonds to its strongest customers. And Zurich overtook London to become the second most expensive city for luxury spending behind Singapore. That's according to Julius Baer. No cities from the Americas made the top 10 for the first time in 3 years, largely because of the weaker dollar. And that's your Bloomberg Business Flash. Back over to Tom and Paul.
9: Alexis, thanks so much. After June 30, you do mid-year reviews, and of course, they're changing by the day. Christian Kerr joins me at LPL Financial with a very nice, succinct note. So back on the right-hand side of the equation is this thing called Epsilon, which we're going to call the uncertainty that's out there. How much Epsilon's in your mid-year report?
0: Quite a bit, right? I mean, I think a lot of what we're trying to get across here is that this is probably the most policy-driven market that I've seen, at least in my career. Maybe going back to GFC, maybe it was a bit more policy-driven, but because you have so much politics within driving market sentiment, I think what happens like in the midterm election is going to really shift, you know, things potentially here in the second half. So kind of one of the areas that we're really watching closely, just given, you know, because of that high degree of political sensitivity that, you know, we just think there is kind of a potential for a higher degree of volatility going into the second half.
10: So I guess a lot of folks on the political side of the equation say, the Democrats are probably going to get the House, maybe not the Senate, but it just feels like more of a split in Congress, a split between the executive branch and Congress, maybe a little bit of gridlock scenario. It's not the worst thing in the world.
0: Yeah, agreed, and that's our base case.
10: Yep.
0: I think going into it, though, it's going to be that uncertainty factor that always tends to, you know, historically drive that. You know, and I think you make a great point to where, you know, it's really after that uncertainty subsides. You know, historically, kind of November onward tends to be the best performing time for the equity market in a midterm election year. So, you know, I agree. I just think that you have to be cognizant of the fact that there will be uncertainty that kind of drives a little higher degree of volatility, we think.
10: But the economy seems pretty darn solid here. I mean, if people want a job, have a job, maybe inflation for some people is more of an issue than it is for others. But the economy seems to be continue to grow here.
0: Yeah, I agree. You know, I talk about this a lot in our investment committee meetings at LPL. But, you know, when you've got nominal GDP growing at 5% plus, it's just really difficult to not be constructive on equities. Right. You know, because nominal is the real world. Earnings are nominal. So, yeah, you know, it's I think a month and a half ago was a much different situation. Right. With kind of what we were seeing with energy prices and what was going on in Iran. You know, now we have a promise to do a deal, so we'll see how these things play out. But generally agreed, you know, I tend to look at the broader economy as, you know, is acting as a headwind, tailwind, or are we some sort of transition period? And right now definitely feels like a bit of a tailwind.
9: But this is a huge deal for this show, for Bloomberg Surveillance, is to try to think in nominal terms as well. If we get a disinflationary tendency, whatever that timeline is on the x-axis, any sort of real GDP dampening, what is the likelihood that we get, not, I don't want to be theatrical, not a plunge in nominal GDP, but I'm right-sizing in nominal GDP. Is that in your forecast?
0: It's not our base, right? You know, it's a good question. I think probably, you know, you'd probably think it's somewhere in the threes. So starting to get towards, you know, more
9: when
0: neutral real, well, within, you know, call it 6 months with our outlook.
9: Really? At the end of the year?
0: No, not what we're looking for, but I'm saying you have to see that, I think, to drive what you're saying, right? But that's not what we're looking for. But I think, you know, I think just how strong nominal is, it would take quite a turn, which we just don't see happening yet. Now, ironically, you know, I think where there's a big behavioral aspect to forecasting the economy. And if you remember back to 2022, you know, all the economic models were talking about, you know, 80% plus chance of recession. Now we've swung completely the other way on the pendulum to where I think that's really the real risk is the behavioral side of things, where no one in the markets think that a recession is likely anytime soon, right? And I think that's kind of where things get a little, make me a little bit more nervous, because all you have to do is start pricing in that a little bit more. And I think that starts to kind of change the conversation quite a bit.
9: Did you see that rude World Cup yawn I just had?
0: Believe me, I haven't.
9: That's what's known as a World Cup yawn.
0: Yeah. Well, I'm on jet lag in California, so I'm there with you.
9: Christian Kerr, thank you so much. What are the Padres doing? Come on, do something.
0: I'm a Giants guy.
10: Giants guy. There you go.
9: From San Diego, a Giants guy.
0: San Francisco.
9: I saw them in spring training. They were weak in spring training, and look at them now.
0: Yeah.
9: It's been difficult, to say the least. Christian Kerr, thank you so much. Head of Macro Strategy, LPL Financial. Right to it with our news in New York City, Michael Barr.
1: Thank you very much. President Trump is now in Ankara, Turkey for the NATO summit. NATO allies have unveiled billions in defense industry deals to buy next-generation drones and surveillance planes and convinced President Trump that Europe is heeding his spending demands. Bloomberg's Turkey Deputy Bureau Chief Beryl Ackman.
2: Already, Rutte has said that European allies and Canada are ramping up their spending by more than $200 billion in the last couple of years. But we are also seeing some disagreement taking place. Some are calling this NATO 3.0, where European allies and partners are filling the gap as the U.S. withdraws from some of its commitments.
1: Bloomberg's Turkey Deputy Bureau Chief Beryl Ackman. Maine Democrat Graham Platner is under pressure to end his bid for a U.S. Senate seat following a sexual assault allegation from an ex-girlfriend. Platner has denied that. Senate Democratic leader Chuck Schumer and Senator Kirsten Gillibrand called on Platner to step aside and vowed to cut off the party's funding for him if he stays on the ballot. Several Democrats, including Senator Elizabeth Warren and Representative Ro Khanna, have withdrawn their endorsements of Platner and urged him to leave the race. A report from the White House's Domestic Policy Council accuses the Smithsonian Institution of extreme political activism and presenting a radical view of American history. The report comes as the White House reviews the Smithsonian's museums and exhibitions. American Historical Association Executive Director Sarah Weichsel.
3: We want to ensure that everyone is able to walk into a museum and not walk away with a rote timeline, but rather a new set of questions that they can ask and that they can explore themselves.
1: The American Historical Association, Sarah Weichsel, says it's really upsetting to see the executive branch intervening in our work. And as you've heard, in the Men's World Cup, the U.S. is out. Belgium advanced to the quarterfinals after beating the U.S. 4-1. Global news 24 hours a day and whenever you want it with Bloomberg News Now. I'm Michael Barr, and this is Bloomberg. Tom, Paul, Alexis.
9: Michael Barr, thanks so much. So, you know, the headlines, Bank of England leverage ratio proposals gone. Getty Images is terminating. China DeepSeek is open for business. And what we need on a Tuesday, Paul, Amazon.com, an 8-tranche investment-grade bond sale.
10: Sure.
9: Boom.
10: Yeah, exactly. Why not? I mean, I'm just looking at their balance sheet, Tom. $225 billion in total debt, but they have $140 billion of cash, so less than $100 billion of net debt on the balance sheet. Mm-hmm. And they've got EBITDA of over $200 million a year. So as Rob Schiffman would say, the window is open. The market is open.
9: Yeah,
10: let's go.
9: And it's a profitability issue, folks. Right now on the weighted average cost for Global Wall Street, 9.2% weight on debt cost. The cost comes down to 3.8%, like next to nothing on a coupon because so much is short-term paper. And Paul highlights net operating profit. I see a number of 84.8%. I think it's billion dollars.
10: I think you're right.
9: It's not trillion.
10: I think you're right.
9: Okay.
10: Yep.
9: But the answer is, folks, all this is occurring, and Paul and I will report as we can, around profit machines.
10: Yeah.
9: That's the distinction.
10: And the Amazon Web Services is so profitable, which wasn't the case with Amazon because their core retail business, as most retailers, have very, very thin profit margins. But, boy, you layer on top the AWS business, and that's where the profits explode for this company over the last, really, the last 15, 20 years.
9: Our bond desk, led by Emily Grafeo, will continue to look at this. I don't have a number yet on anticipated size, but an 8-part tranche for Amazon from New York.
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14: I'm Nicole Murray with Your Money Now. John Arnold, a billionaire philanthropist and co-founder of Arnold Ventures, is awarding $2.6 million in previously unreported research grants to universities to study the risks of online sports betting. Sports betting is a booming industry driven by the prevalence of online apps like DraftKings and FanDuel and prediction markets like Kalshi and Polymarket. Toyota Motors said it is investing $3.6 billion to move production of the Tacoma midsize pickup truck from Mexico to Texas. The San Antonio plant currently produces the Toyota Tundra full-size pickup truck, including a hybrid variant, and the Toyota Sequoia SUV hybrid. Shares of Hanwha Ocean fell 23% after the company lost its bid to build Canada's next fleet of submarines to Germany's ThyssenKrupp Marine Systems. This is expected to be a setback to Hanwha Ocean, as the Korea Times reports that the contract was estimated to be worth up to $100 billion over three decades. Futures are mixed as chip stocks struggle. That's Your Money Now.
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9: Good morning, everyone. Alexis went right from the game. She gave it up like with 5 minutes to go. She didn't see the fourth goal.
34: No.
9: Right to the newspapers as well. The newspapers, Alexis Christophorus. All right, we're going to change it up. And this is from the Wall Street Journal talking about airlines finally getting some relief at the jet fuel pump. But guess what? We're not going to feel it in the way of lower prices. Nope. So jet fuel prices are down 40% from their peak in April. But analysts say fares are not likely to follow suit because we just keep paying up to travel.
10: Yep. I was just pricing some flights last night.
33: Yep. No, I know, me too. I'm going through the same thing. Every day I'm like, are they going to go down? No. So we have, here's the story. We have strong travel demand at a time of tight supply, especially now that we don't have the discount carrier Spirit Airlines around anymore, right? They went belly up. They're out of the picture as of, I guess, in May. Airlines also dropped flights that weren't going to make enough money to be worthwhile at higher fuel prices, but they have not added those flights back to their schedules. And I'll tell you what, airline stocks have been on a tear recently. I was looking at Delta, United Airlines. Both of them hit record highs recently, and American Airlines stock is up more than 30% in just the past month. So analysts

0: So analysts at Morgan Stanley say there is a risk that third quarter beer sales in Latin America will fall short of expectations after Brazil and Mexico were knocked out of the World Cup. By the way, it marked first time Brazil has failed to reach the quarterfinals of the World Cup since 1990.
1: Wow.
0: Analysts believe that AB InBev is the most exposed given its sales in Mexico and Brazil. Heineken also has, they call, meaningful exposure. And in the past few days, these stocks have taken a hit. Constellation Brands, which makes Corona and Modelo, also being hit. Boston Beer, Molson Coors, all of them have been coming under pressure. AB InBev's gets about 20% of its revenue from the U.S. But now, of course, Team USA is out of the World Cup. So we'll have to see what impact that has on beer sales here in the U.S.
1: Yep, it's all tied.
0: Were you having a beer when you were watching the game yesterday, Tom?
2: I've cut way back. I'm like all the statistics you see, just way less than I used to.
0: Right.
2: I mean, you know, I mean, I had a keg of Jenny Cream Ale by my desk for years.
1: Yeah.
0: Did you now?
2: A little pony keg, you know.
0: Yeah, I miss those days. Okay. And this one, also from Bloomberg, Taylor Swift's celebrity guests subtly flexing about her secret wedding. So look, guys, it's been 4 days, right, since Swift and Kelce got tied the knot there at MSG. Still no official photos.
1: And I haven't seen video.
2: Yeah.
1: From, I guess
0: we want to see the dress. Yeah. We want to see things. But the Swift machine, you know, is keeping it on lock and key. But some celebrity guests have shared subtle hints about the event on social media. Guests have posted photos of their outfits, selfies from car rides to the arena. Okay. I saw one, Brad Pitt and his new girlfriend did that. Captions referring to the couple as TNT. While avoiding direct references to the wedding.
1: Interesting.
0: Because they're afraid their invitations will be revoked for like the next big event. So they're trying to like walking the fine line. I mean, I want to see Paul McCartney. Apparently he serenaded them. I want to see photos of this. I want to see video of this.
2: It got a splash, but to me it was hugely heat affected. I mean, the temperature dampened the whole thing.
0: They cranked up that air conditioning.
2: It meant life. Everybody just toughed it out.
0: Exactly.
2: But I think the heat really played a huge part.
0: Here's what we do know. I'm going to leave you with this. She walked down the aisle. Taylor Swift walked down an extra long aisle, according to the New York Post, to a string quartet version of her hit Love Story as they exchanged their vows.
2: Thank you for that update. I feel like it's like The View.
1: I feel like we're
2: The View with Alexis Christophers. Thank you so much for that. Images from Ankara on a bright sunny day. We'll see a photo shoot, I believe, in a face-to-face coming up here with the President of the United States and the President of Turkey as well. Stay with us. Bloomberg Surveillance.
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5: Breaking news this hour from Town Hall. I'm Rich Thomason. Wheels down for President Trump. He's landed in Turkey, site of this year's annual NATO summit. Alliance leaders will strive to convince him that they are committed to spending more on defense, their own as well as that of fellow NATO members. International shipping, it remains a risky business in this strategic waterway.
6: A tanker in the Strait of Hormuz has been set ablaze after being struck by a projectile. The United Kingdom Maritime Trade Operations Centre says the tanker had been hit near Lima, Oman, in the strait, adding the projectile hit the port side of the vessel while it was travelling south out of the strait toward the Gulf of Oman. It adds, there's been no environmental impact from the strike and that the authorities are investigating. Iranian state television is reporting the liquefied natural gas tanker came under attack after ignoring warnings but did not directly claim the assault. I'm Charles Tillidesma.
5: Calls are growing within his own party for Democrat Graham Platner to drop out of the U.S. Senate race in Maine. On top of other allegations now, a woman is accusing Platner of sexual assault. Republican Senator Tom Cotton.
7: Let's not kid ourselves about what's happening here. The Democrats were willing to overlook other past misconduct, not mere allegations, but misconduct that he had confirmed because they agreed with his socialist, anti-Semitic, anti-American views. Those were a feature, not a bug.
5: Cotton speaking with the Salem Radio Network. Millions of people in the Mid-Atlantic and the Northeast face another day of rain as floodwaters and the threat of flooding persist. Parts of New Jersey and Connecticut have been especially hard hit by flooding.

0: flash flooding. Watching Wall Street this morning, stock futures are mixed. The Dow futures are up 149 points, while the Nasdaq futures are down 312 points. More on these stories, townhall.com.
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3: This is Carol Platt-Liebel for townhall.com. In Trump v. Slaughter, the Supreme Court has issued one of the most important administrative law decisions in years. It overrules a famous precedent called Humphrey's Executor, which had protected some independent agency commissioners from being fired by the president. President Trump removed two members of the Federal Trade Commission over policy disagreements, but federal law says commissioners can be fired only for inefficiency, neglect of duty, or misconduct. So the fired commissioners sued. The Supreme Court held that the statutory limits on presidential removal violate the Constitution's separation of powers. And the court was right. If public officials exercise executive power but answer to no elected president on matters of policy, they're no longer accountable to the voters. That creates an unelected governing class, an oligarchy, really, that's protected by law. 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
10: This is America in the Morning from Westwood One. Good morning, I'm John Trout. It's Tuesday, July 7th, 2026. Here's what's coming up on America in the Morning.
11: A woman who previously dated Maine Senate candidate Graham Platner says he drunkenly forced her to have sex. I'm Lisa Dwyer.
12: He criticized ICE in an email. Now a Rochester, New York man is taking the agency to court. I'm Sue Aller.
9: At the White House, President Trump took credit for getting FIFA to review a red card issued against U.S. star Flo Balogun, Ed Donahue, Washington.
13: The U.S. High Court weighs in on Texas's age verification law for mobile apps. I'm Clayton Neville.
14: King Charles III's strange son is traveling to the land of his birth. Charles de Bedesma, London.
10: All ahead on America in the Morning.

0: It's 7 after. Maine Democrat Senate candidate Graham Plattner has found himself embroiled in yet another scandal. Correspondent Lisa Dwyer reports.
1: A woman who previously dated Maine Senate candidate Graham Plattner says he drunkenly forced her to have sex after she told him to stop in 2021. Jenny Rassicott told Politico that she'd been in an on-and-off relationship with Plattner, but says she cut off contact after that night and told him the incident was not consensual. Plattner posted a video on his social media campaign account saying,
2: "Any accusation of non-consensual behavior is categorically false."
1: Plattner has canceled a number of town halls.
2: "Regardless of the inaccuracy of the reporting, but mindful the political reality will inflict, we are taking the time to reflect on the best path forward."
1: Plattner is seeking to unseat Maine's Republican Senator Susan Collins. I'm Lisa Dwyer.
0: A New York man is suing officials at Immigration and Customs Enforcement, alleging they violated his First Amendment rights. Correspondent Sue Aller has details.
3: Federal immigration officers are facing a lawsuit after a New York man says ICE agents showed up at his house over an email criticizing the agency. David Strever, a U.S. citizen from Rochester, claims his First Amendment rights were violated after officers visited his home while he was traveling overseas. Strever's attorney, Adam Steinbaugh, from the Foundation for Individual Rights and Expression, says the email was protected by political speech.
4: "You have rights to criticize the government. You have rights to contact the government and share your views."
3: According to the lawsuit filed Monday, the email sent in January to then ICE Director Todd Lyons called the official a monstrous human being and said he would never know peace. ICE considered the message a threat and left a warning notice with Strever's wife.
4: "But the First Amendment also protects against forms of retaliation other than arrest."
3: He says the issue is not just about arrest, but government retaliation.
4: "A true threat which is not protected by the First Amendment is a serious expression of an intent to commit violence. There's nothing like that in this email."
3: The Department of Homeland Security denies it's trying to suppress free speech, saying anyone who threatens law enforcement officers will face consequences. I'm Sue Aller.
0: Charlie Kirk's family was present at the courthouse where prosecutors are laying out the evidence that they have to prove to the judge that they're ready to go to trial. Correspondent Hannah Schoenbaum reports Kirk's family had to step out of the courtroom several times to gather themselves.
5: "I'm here outside the 4th District Courthouse in Provo, Utah, where the man accused of killing Charlie Kirk is present for the first day of his week-long preliminary hearing in the murder case. Also present in court are Kirk's parents, Robert and Catherine, and his widow, Erica Kirk. The president's son, Donald Trump Jr., is also here. We've heard prosecutors bring forth their first witness, a former Utah Valley University police officer who was on duty during the speaking event where Kirk was shot. He is part of a presentation by prosecutors who are trying to convince a judge this week that they have enough evidence against defendant Tyler Robinson to proceed to a trial. Robinson has been sitting with his attorneys, mostly looking forward, taking notes, and the Kirk family has been passing around tissues and at times getting up, leaving the courtroom and trying to collect themselves when they got too emotional and needed a moment."
0: 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It's 11 after. From NATO diplomacy to World Cup drama, President Trump weighs in on two very different global stages when America in the Morning continues after these messages.
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0: With the national forecast on America in the Morning, here's AccuWeather.com meteorologist Matt Rindy.
1: The latest system to shift through the eastern U.S. will continue to cause widespread showers and thunderstorms. The center of the low pressure is just off the northeast coast, with heavier rain expected to continue through southern New England this morning, where another 1 to 2 inches of rain can fall into the early afternoon, and this could lead to more flooding throughout the area. Clouds and rain will keep temperatures in the 60s and 70s. Farther north, high pressure will hold back the rain with increasing sunshine, and temperatures will warm into the 80s in northern New York and northern New England. Farther south, there will be some afternoon thunderstorms forming through much of Virginia, southward to North Carolina, and a few of those storms will be strong with damaging winds possible, but there can also be very heavy rain leading to flash flooding. Though the rest of the southeast, there will be some scattered afternoon storms. There will be more hit or miss, but could still provide a drench. Then farther west, a system over Arkansas will cause some showers and thunderstorms for the state, and also farther to the south into Louisiana, and then into Mississippi and western Tennessee. The slow nature of the movement of these storms could increase the risk for flash flooding across the area. Another system moving out of the Rockies and into the northern plains will spark a round of heavier thunderstorms from eastern Montana into the Dakotas and Minnesota, and a few of those storms could contain damaging winds and hail along with heavier rain. More showers and thunderstorms also bubble up over the rest of southern Idaho into Wyoming and southward into the Four Corners. It will be quiet across the west coast with more sunshine, but the heat will be building. That's weather across America. It will be a cloudy, rainy, and cool day in Boston, Massachusetts with a high of 68. Phoenix, Arizona will have the heat with sunshine and a high of 113. That's the nation's weather. I'm AccuWeather.com meteorologist Matt Rindy.
0: 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Correspondent Sungmin Kim reports President Trump will travel to Turkey to take part in the NATO summit at the request of the Turkish president.
2: One thing that we do expect to see is a bilateral meeting between President Trump and President Erdogan. And a lot of that meeting is going to be centered on the issue of fighter jets. This is an issue that has been long running. What it boils down to is that Turkey wants to buy these F-35 fighter jets that the U.S. possesses. But Turkey has a separate Russian missile defense system that the U.S. is worried about, basically that the information about the F-35 jets' capabilities could make its way back to Russia because Turkey has this Russian missile system. And this has been a very contentious factor in the U.S. and Turkey relationship, even though President Trump and President Erdogan are very personally friendly themselves. So we'll see if there's any resolution to that issue. President Trump hinted that he could be coming with a gift for President Erdogan in Ankara at the summit. And this was in response to a question where he was asking, what will you do about those F-35 jets?
0: While speaking with reporters, President Trump weighed in on the growing controversy of a red card reversal at the World Cup. Correspondent Ed Donahue has more.
3: At the White House, President Trump took credit for getting FIFA to review a red card issued against U.S. star Flo Balogun at the World Cup.
4: I thought it was two great athletes that crashed into each other and got entangled. That was not a guy punching somebody in the face.
3: The president says he spoke to FIFA President Gianni Infantino and asked for a second look and nothing else.
4: I think it would have had a big stain. And I related, just I didn't tell him what to do. I can't tell him what to do. And I don't believe he made the decision. I think it was a committee that made the decision. And they made the right decision.
3: Infantino insists it was an independent decision. The UEFA soccer body in Europe is calling FIFA's move incomprehensible and unjustifiable. Balogun planted his cleated foot on the ankle of a Bosnian defender during the U.S. Round of 32 match. Ed Donahue, Washington.
0: Team USA was eliminated during the Round of 16 yesterday after losing to Belgium 4-1. It's 17 past. When we return on America in the Morning, a presidential request could mean cheaper burgers, chips, and soft drinks for your next summer cookout. After these messages.
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0: America in the Morning continues now. It's 19 after. AI once again gives Wall Street a boost. With Tuesday Business, Seth Soutell has a look at the markets.
11: I'm Seth Soutell, and this is the AP Markets Report. Stocks closed higher on Wall Street with some help from a rebound in AI-related stocks. The S&P 500 rose 0.7% Monday. Gains for several big AI stocks, including chipmaker Broadcom, outweighed losses in other parts of the market. The S&P is back within 1% of the all-time high it set in early June. The Nasdaq Composite climbed 1.1%. The Dow added 155 points, or 0.3%, to its latest record. Treasury yields fell a bit in the bond market. The yield on the 10-year Treasury slipped to 4.47%. Seth Soutell, New York.
0: Microsoft says it will cut 4,800 jobs, accounting for about 2% of its global workforces. In addition to the cuts, the tech giant also announced plans to overhaul its Xbox business and divest up to 5 gaming studios as it looks to cut costs after years of heavy investment into the gaming division. Despite spending tens of billions of dollars to expand the Xbox, including several high-profile acquisitions, Xbox has struggled to keep up with its competitors Sony and Nintendo. Microsoft shares were down 1.4% on Monday. Walmart says that after receiving a request from President Trump, they will begin to cut prices on many summer barbecue favorites, including meat, chips, and sodas. In a statement, Walmart said it will cut the price on 1 pound of 73% ground beef by about 12%. It also says it will lower the prices on items including Coke and Pepsi products, but did not say how much that discount would be. President Trump took to Truth Social to praise the decision, saying, quote, "This is a huge deal for the many millions of Americans who smartly shop at Walmart, which is a truly patriotic company," end quote. The price cuts mark a shift from last year when Walmart warned that tariffs would push prices higher. America in the Morning continues. The U.S. Supreme Court says Texas can enforce a law limiting children's ability to buy or download apps while the legal process plays out. Correspondent Clayton Neville explains.
12: The Texas App Store Accountability Act requires app stores and developers to verify users' ages and to get parental consent before making app store purchases. The law was reinstated by an appeals court last month after being temporarily paused by a Texas-based federal judge in December. Of the legislation, which include big tech companies like Google and Apple, contend that the law restricts children's ability to access tools that let them participate in free speech. The Supreme Court was asked last month for an emergency ruling blocking the law while litigation continues in the lower courts, but on Monday, the High Court denied those requests, allowing the state to enforce the law for the time being. I'm Clayton Neville.
0: It's 23 past. A college football workout ends in tragedy. A former coach faces criminal charges. That when America in the Morning continues after these messages.

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0: Now 25 past. Welcome back. You're with America in the Morning. A former strength and conditioning coach at Bucknell University has been charged in the death of a football player who collapsed during training. Calvin Dickey was a freshman who was recruited to play lineman positions and suffered from a medical condition that increased his risk of serious injury following extreme exertion. He was in a training session in 2024 led by Mark Kulbis, who told him and other football players to do 100 up-downs. Kulbis was the only coach in the room during the training, had been informed of Dickey's medical condition, and had received training from the school on it. During the exercise, Dickey began to struggle, then passed out. He was taken to the hospital, where he died 2 days later. An autopsy found that his death had been caused by the exercise, along with his medical condition. Mark Kulbis has now been charged with felony aggravated hazing and misdemeanor counts of involuntary manslaughter, reckless endangerment, and hazing. Shifting gears, Prince Harry has returned to the UK for a week-long visit to raise awareness for the Invictus Games. Correspondent Charles de Ledesma reports the trip has sparked buzz over whether Meghan and the kids will also join him.
1: King Charles III's strange son is travelling to the land of his birth for a series of charity engagements that begin Tuesday. But for most royal watchers, that's just background noise. For the past 10 days, British tabloids and news broadcasts have been filled with speculation about whether Harry's wife, Meghan, will accompany him and, more importantly, whether they'll bring their two children, Prince Archie and Princess Lilibet, so they can finally get to know Grandpa Charles. But everything's up in the air as Harry seeks to arrange protection for his family after a government meeting refused to authorise taxpayer-funded security. Charles de Ledesma, London.
0: It was on this date in 1954 that a young man by the name of Elvis Presley went to a Memphis radio station, WHBQ, and changed rock history by playing Elvis' very first Sun recording, That's All Right. America in the Morning for Tuesday, July 7th, 2026, is produced by Alexander Hinton. I'm John Trout. This is Westwood One.
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4: I'm Nicole Murray with Your Money Now. Samsung Electronics shares fell 7%. As concerns about spending and demand overshadowed record second quarter earnings. The company reported preliminary second quarter operating profit of just over $58 billion. Analysts say markets have been pricing in strong earnings for quite a while. Oil prices have risen this morning following a report of an Iranian attack on commercial ships in the Strait of Hormuz. West Texas Intermediate at $69 a barrel, Brent at roughly $72. U.S. services sector activity dipped in June as some of the boost from businesses rushing to place orders amid the Middle East war ebbed. But employment rebounded after contracting for three straight months. The Institute for Supply Management said its non-manufacturing purchasing managers index edged down to 54 last month from 54.5. in May. Futures are still mixed. Dow futures up by more than 100 points. NASDAQ futures down by more than 200 points. Monday, the Dow Industrials gained 155. That's Your Money Now.
5: SRN News, I'm Rich Thomason in Washington. It is wheels down for President Trump. He's in Turkey now, site of this year's annual NATO summit. Alliance leaders will strive to convince him that they are committed to spending more on defense. International shipping that remains subject to attack in the Strait of Hormuz. A tanker caught fire off the coast of Oman after it was hit by some sort of missile, presumably fired by Iran. Calls are growing within his own party for Democrat Graham Platner to step down as the U.S. Senate candidate in Maine. On top of other allegations, now a woman accusing Platner of sexual assault. Millions in the mid-Atlantic and the Northeast facing another day of rain as floodwaters and the threat of flooding persist. On Wall Street this morning, the Dow futures 134 points higher, NASDAQ futures down 267. More details, srnnews.com.
6: I'm Charles Payne, and this is the Fox Business Report. Crude oil prices have moved modestly higher after Iran's Revolutionary Guard fired at two commercial ships near the Strait of Hormuz. Chip stocks are skidding. Samsung is expecting a dramatic jump in its profit. However, Wall Street was anticipating an even stronger forecast. Nestle is changing some of its flavors to counter duller taste buds that can happen when its customers take GLP-1 weight loss drugs. The new flavors could include more spices or more pepper. The Trump administration's been looking into requests from corporations that they be allowed to pull back from reporting earnings every quarter and instead report twice a year. However, Reuters says an investment industry group is urging regulators to keep things as they are. That's your Fox Business Report. I'm Jenny Coselda, invested in you.
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0: This is America in the Morning from Westwood One. I'm John Trout. Coming up this half hour,
7: the shocking allegation that threatens to sink a Democratic socialist candidate.
8: Do you not remember what happened last night?
7: I'm Joan Jones.
9: Charlie Kirk's widow faces his alleged killer in court. I'm Clayton Neville.
10: President Donald Trump says he's building a granite helipad on the White House South Lawn. I'm Josh Boak.
11: Four people, including a police officer, were killed in a shooting in Ohio. I'm Julie Walker.
0: Plus, the USA's World Cup performance, that in sports with Robert Workman. We're back after these messages.
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0: 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Here's AccuWeather.com meteorologist Matt Rindy.
1: A system will be moving out of the Rockies into the Northern Plains, producing heavier thunderstorms from eastern Montana into the Dakotas and Minnesota. And a few of those storms could contain damaging winds, hail, along with heavier rain, maybe even a tornado. And then we'll have more showers and thunderstorms also bubbling up over the rest of southern Idaho into Wyoming and then southward to the Four Corners. It's going to be a quiet day along the West Coast with more sunshine, but the heat will be building with highs well into the 90s across the interior parts of Washington and Oregon, with a few 100s as well, and then climbing into the 110s as you head into the desert southwest. A storm just off the northeast coast will cause widespread showers and thunderstorms, with heavier rain expected to continue through parts of southern New England this morning, where another 1 to 2 inches of rain can fall. That will last into the early afternoon, and this could lead to some more flooding throughout the area. Clouds and rain will keep temperatures in the 60s and 70s. As you head farther north, there will be more sunshine as high pressure holds the rain back, and temperatures will warm into the 80s through northern New York into northern New England. Farther south, there will be some afternoon thunderstorms along the same system through much of Virginia into North Carolina. And a few of those storms could be strong with damaging winds possible. And there also could be some heavy rain with local flash flooding. And the rest of the southeast will have scattered afternoon thunderstorms. And while there'll be more hit or miss, there could still be some drenching rainfall. And then farther west of that, there'll be a system over Arkansas, which will cause more showers and thunderstorms for the state. And then farther to the south into Louisiana, and then into Mississippi and western Tennessee. And the slow nature of these storms could produce some flash flooding as well. That's the nation's weather. I'm AccuWeather.com meteorologist Matt Rindy.
0: 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I'm John Trout. Maine Democratic U.S. Senate candidate Graham Plattner is facing mounting pressure to end his campaign after a woman publicly accused him of sexual assault. Correspondent Joan Jones has the latest.
2: Plattner has denied the allegation, calling it false and politically motivated.
3: Regardless of the inaccuracy of the reporting, but mindful of the political reality it will inflict, we are taking the time to reflect on the best path forward.
2: The sexual assault allegation is made by a woman who dated Graham Plattner on and off for more than 2 years. She tells Politico in late 2021, Plattner entered her home while drunk and forced himself on her.
4: He was heavily intoxicated, had intentions with me, and wasn't listening when I said no. Yes, I remember very specifically saying, I'm not into this. I remember that the most.
2: CNN's Jake Tapper on the question being asked by many Americans.
5: Why did you ultimately decide to do it? Why come forward?
4: A few reasons. One of the biggest ones is that I think that there are a lot of men in this world relying on the silence of women.
2: The Democratic Senatorial Campaign Committee said today that Plattner needs to withdraw right away and allow voters to choose a new candidate. And if he doesn't, they will not continue to fund his campaign. Now, Plattner has postponed several campaign events. He says he's taking time to consider the future of his campaign. Under Maine election rules, Democrats have a limited window to choose a replacement nominee if he does withdraw. For America in the Morning, I'm Joan Jones.
0: Correspondent Lisa Dwyer reports an upstate New York resident is suing after being questioned by ICE investigators over comments made in an email.
6: Upstate New York resident David Strever is suing U.S. Immigration and Customs Enforcement for sending federal officers to his house with a warning over an email he sent Todd Lyons. Strever was on a trip to Finland when two officers showed up at his home in June, presenting his wife with a warning notice indicating that that email was considered a threat. Agents also showed up at a hotel in New York City when he returned. Homeland Security Secretary Mark Wayne Mullen says allegations that they are attempting to squash free speech is categorically false. Strever's attorneys say the email was clearly within the protection of the First Amendment and in the context of political speech. I'm Lisa Dwyer.
0: A judge in Utah is considering whether there is sufficient evidence to hold a trial for the man accused of last year's assassination of conservative political activist Charlie Kirk. Correspondent Clayton Neville is following the case.
7: The preliminary hearing's expected to last 5 days. Tyler Robinson hasn't entered a plea and could face the death penalty if convicted in the case. Monday's hearing in Provo, Utah, marked the first time that Charlie Kirk's widow, Erica Kirk, and his parents have appeared in the same courtroom as Robinson. The suspect accused of shooting Kirk during a rally on the Utah Valley University campus last September. Robinson's lead defense attorney, Catherine Nestor, cross-examined former Utah Valley University police officer Chris Bagley about so-called security gaps on the day of the shooting.
8: So you can see a towel, but you can't see an actual gun.
9: I don't know
8: gun.
9: If it was a towel or a blanket. I don't know what it was.
8: But you can't see an actual gun.
9: No, like an object, like a form of a gun, like a long object.
7: Former Utah State Bureau of Investigation agent David Hull described video evidence documenting the moments after the shooting.
10: Mr. Kirk's detail, his own security team, removed him from the scene whilst administering first aid, and they conducted what would be called a hasty transport to Panogos Hospital.
7: He testified that a massive number of tips came in after the shot was fired.
10: Cell phone videos were coming in. If you imagine there's 3,000 people at an event and everybody has a cell phone, there was a lot of information that people were willing to share with us.
7: Erica Kirk and her in-laws temporarily left courtroom when Bagley described the shooting itself. Donald Trump Jr., a close friend of Kirk's, was also seen in the courtroom. Later this week, evidence expected to include a videotape statement by Robinson's former roommate. I'm Clayton Neville.
0: It's 18 till. When we return on America in the Morning, the White House getting another makeover. What's changing at 1600 Pennsylvania Avenue after these messages?

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0: It's 16 before the hour. Welcome back. You're with America in the Morning. I'm John Trout. Correspondent Josh Boak reports President Trump is planning to make more changes to the White House grounds.
1: President Donald Trump says he's building a granite helipad on the White House South Lawn, insisting that the landing area is needed to accommodate new and more powerful presidential choppers. Confirmation comes as construction crews had already begun working on the helipad.
2: When you land on the grass, it's not that the grass gets discolored, it gets ripped out. So now we're building a helipad, beautiful helipad, and it's got the seal of the White House on it in granite.
1: Trump says the project would be privately funded by Sikorsky Aircraft and estimated its cost at up to $6 million. Some of Trump's major White House construction projects have relied on public money, even when the president initially suggested otherwise. It's the latest major construction project he has overseen at the White House. I'm Spoke.
0: An Ohio police officer has died in the line of duty after responding to a 911 call. With details, here's correspondent Julie Walker.
3: Four people, including a police officer, were killed in a Sunday night shooting in Ohio. Wayne County Sheriff Tom Ballinger says it began with a 911 call about gunshots fired at a home in Rittman, which is about 40 miles south of Cleveland. When it was over, one police officer was dead, two other officers and a police dog were injured. The suspect was also dead along with two other people.
4: Roughly around 9:30 or so, our dispatch center received 911 call of some type of disturbance and shots fired. Officers responded to the area and immediately started taking fire.
3: That audio, courtesy WEWS News. I'm Julie Walker.
0: At least one Capitol riot suspect will not be allowed to utilize the pardons issued by President Trump. Correspondent Ed Donahue explains.
5: A judge ruled not all Capitol riot suspects are covered under President Trump's pardons. Brian Cole Jr. is charged with planting pipe bombs near the national headquarters of the Democratic and Republican parties on the eve of the January 6, 2021 riot. Federal Judge Amir Ali noted the president's blanket pardons for rioters explicitly applied only to people who were convicted of crimes related to the attack. Cole was arrested nearly a year after the mass pardons were issued, so the judge concluded they don't apply to him. Prosecutors have said Cole confessed after his arrest, telling FBI agents he felt bewildered by conspiracy theories related to the 2020 presidential election, and something just snapped. A trial has not been set. Ed Donahue, Washington.
0: Toyota Motors announced it's investing $3.6 billion to move the production of the Tacoma pickup truck from a plant in Tijuana, Mexico, to its manufacturing campus in San Antonio, Texas. The move is expected to generate 2,000 new jobs at the facility and roughly double the size of the existing plant by 2030. The announcement comes less than a week after the Trump administration confirmed it would not automatically extend its trade pact with Canada and Mexico, opting to conduct an annual review. A Toyota spokesperson said the company will continue to produce some Tacoma pickups at another Mexico-based plant. Shifting gears, Cuba's electric system suffered a countrywide blackout. Correspondent Jennifer King reports the country's currently under an oil embargo imposed by President Trump.
6: An island-wide blackout is hitting the 10 million residents of Cuba. At night, the streets are plunged into darkness. Lena May's father usually cooks the rice on an electric stove when the power is on. She says she told her dad to buy charcoal because otherwise they'll starve. Fuel reserves have been dwindling since President Trump threatened tariffs on any country that provides oil to the island. A delivery by a Russian tanker back in March ran out by the end of April. As for health care, Mario Cruz with the World Health Organization says over 100,000 surgeries have been postponed, including those for pediatric patients. Like many Cubans, 33-year-old Mario Pedroso was resigned about the total blackout. Oil hasn't come in here for a while, he says, and we have no way to solve the problem. We have to resist, as we Cubans say. That's all. I'm Jennifer King.
0: Correspondent Charles de Ledesma reports Russia has attacked Kyiv again just days after the deadliest attack on the capital this year.
7: Russia launched waves of missiles and drones targeting Kyiv early Monday. This killed at least 11 people, authorities say, hours after Ukraine's president had warned that a large-scale attack was imminent. At least another 60 people were wounded, according to local officials, as emergency workers combed through rubble looking for survivors at residential high-rise buildings. Pavel Koltsev, an internally displaced person from the Russian-occupied Donbass region, recalls that after the strike, he dug at the rubble to pull his wife out. "This is a nightmare," he says. His son was also injured. "Let them go to hell, Putin and all of them," he adds. While Kristina Payetskaya, a Russian-speaking resident of Kyiv, tells the AP, "From first to third floors, everything was on fire. We live on the 19th floor and all the windows were blown out and the whole house was in smoke. Explosions had echoed across the city as civilians sought shelter in metro stations." I'm Charles Deledesma.
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8: World Cup 2026, Belgium blasted the U.S. 4-1 in Seattle last night, the third and final host nation eliminated in as many days. After the ninth-ranked Belgians took the lead 9 minutes in, Malik Tillman tied it with a beautiful free kick, but that surge lasted barely a minute, Belgium taking advantage of shoddy U.S. defense and mental errors in their own end. Belgium will meet Spain in the quarterfinals, the number two team in the world rankings. Got a stoppage time goal to edge Portugal 1-0 in Dallas. Probably the final World Cup appearance of Cristiano Ronaldo. The last two spots in the quarterfinals will be decided today. World number one Argentina and Egypt meet in Atlanta. Then it's Switzerland and Colombia clashing in Vancouver. Baseball, the Mets nip the Braves 7-6 in 10 innings. Juan Soto put New York on top with a three-run homer in the top of the ninth. Matt Olson tied it with a two-run shot in the home half. Luis Torrens doubled in two runs in the top of the 10th. Then Atlanta loaded the bases before falling short. Dodgers blew an early five-run lead but came back to edge the Rockies 8-7 in 10 innings. Nationals outlasted the Astros 12-11. Houston had a five-run lead early. Washington then scored five times in the third and six more in the fifth, capped by a James Wood grand slam.
9: Yeah, I mean, guys battle every at-bat. Doesn't really matter the score. So, we just put together a bunch of good at-bats and we're able to put a bunch of runs up.
8: Elliot Ramos had two taters and five ribs as the Giants blasted the Blue Jays 10-1. Yankees deflected the Rays 5-1. Jose Caballero homered twice for New York.
10: I always play around with that, but it's a real thing. I always think that every player should think the same way. That's why we're in the big leagues, because we're the best.
8: That's just the Yanks' second win in the last 11 games. Diamondbacks blanked the Padres 8-0. Brandon Fought and the Fighters scattered eight hits. Max Kepler homered and drove in four. Royals hit four homers as they flattened the Phillies 5-1. Three of the dingers and nine of the runs coming off ace Christopher Sanchez, the worst outing of his career. Brewers rallied past the Cardinals 4-3. Bryce Tarang with a big hit.
11: This locker room's bought into we're winning games, so we'll figure out any way how we can win a game or whatever. If we could walk home with a win every night, then that's what we're going to try to do.
8: At Wimbledon, Americans Madison Keys and Ashlyn Kruger were ousted in the fourth round, leaving just two U.S. players into the quarterfinals. And as luck would have it, they face each other today. 4-seed Jessica Pegula and 7-seed Coco Gauff. Men's quarters today, number one and defending champ Yannick Sinner against unseeded German Jan-Lennard Struff. And 3rd-seed Canadian Felix Auger-Aliassime meets number 7 Novak Djokovic, still seeking that record 25th Grand Slam title. That's Tuesday Sports.
0: Thank you, Robert. It's 7 till. One Hollywood legend is taking his final bow with a very presidential twist when America in the Morning continues after these messages.

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0: It's 5 till. Welcome back. You're with America in the Morning. President Trump rang the opening bell of the stock market from the Oval Office on Monday. The first-of-its-kind ceremony was organized to celebrate the first day of trading after the launch of Trump Accounts, a new kind of individual retirement account for children, on July 4th.
1: Children that are born without money, without any money, great parents, they can have everything, can be great, but they have no money. They can become very wealthy children at 18, and they can flip it over, or their people can flip it over into other vehicles at a certain age so that they don't take it out. I would recommend they probably don't take it out, but they can have a lot of money, especially if the market continues.
0: The president was joined by executives from companies on the exchange, White House officials, and Senator Ted Cruz, who helped him champion the legislation that created the Trump accounts. Actor Rob Reiner made a

0: Well, what if there's some in office, some narcissistic who doesn't follow the Constitution?
1: Reiner and David go back and forth predicting current events.
2: I would suggest that after every presidential election, there be a peaceful transfer of power.
0: Yes, yes. Anyone who would accept the results of a free and fair election is a sociopath.
1: Other topics touched upon include illegal emoluments, the January 6th insurrection, ICE crackdowns, attacks on universities and the free press, and even the Epstein scandal. Eventually, another Trump critic, Jimmy Kimmel, appeared as a possible voice of reason.
3: Are you suggesting that the president would take the time to challenge anyone who dare make fun of him? As if he were a big baby.
1: The scene eventually devolves into chaos, with Reiner as Washington giving up trying to reassure the people. I'm Kevin Carr.
4: It was on this date in 1969 that George Harrison, Paul McCartney, and Ringo Starr gathered at Abbey Road Studios to record the timeless Beatles track, Here Comes the Sun. That's our show for today, Tuesday, July 7th, 2026. America in the Morning is produced by Alexander Hinton. I'm John Trout. This is Westwood One.
5: I'm Nicole Murray with Your Money Now. Boeing plans to begin operating a fourth 737 MAX assembly line at its Everett, Washington factory. The new line is part of the U.S. plane maker's long-term plans to significantly increase output of its popular single-aisle jetliner to keep up with historically high global demand for jets. Publicly released letters say the investment industry is urging Wall Street's top regulator to stick to its current practice of requiring quarterly reporting from publicly traded companies. Responses to a proposal to let companies opt for semi-annual reporting underscored a divide between investors. Payments firm Fiserv has held talks with U.S. banks, including J.P. Morgan and Bank of America, to sell its payments infrastructure business that handles debit card transactions. Reuters reports that the potential divestment comes as the payments-focused financial technology firm pursues a turnaround plan to improve performance after a difficult year. Futures are currently mixed. Dow futures up by more than 100 points. NASDAQ futures down by more than 200 points. That's Your Money Now.
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7: Palo Alto, San Francisco.
8: Breaking news this hour from Town Hall. I'm Rex Thomason. President Trump is joining his fellow NATO leaders at the alliance's annual summit in Turkey. He says Russia's war in Ukraine figures prominently on his agenda.
9: I think we're getting much closer than people realize, and President Putin wants it to end. I will tell you that very strongly. What a good call. And President Zelensky actually wants it to end now. And we're going to be going to NATO, and we're going to be talking about it. And I think we're going to get it ended. It's been a terrible situation.
8: The White House says Mr. Trump will meet with the Ukrainian President Zelensky on the sidelines of the summit tomorrow. Supporters are fleeing. Democratic U.S. Senate candidate Graham Plattner, as a former girlfriend, becomes the latest person to level serious allegations against him, accusing the man with the Nazi tattoo of sexual assault.
10: Jenny Rassicott told Politico that she'd been in an on-and-off relationship with Plattner, but says she cut off contact after that night and told him the incident was not consensual. Plattner posted a video on his social media campaign account saying,
11: "Any accusation of non-consensual behavior is categorically false."
10: Plattner has canceled a number of town halls.
11: "We are taking the time to reflect on the best path forward."
10: Plattner is seeking to unseat Maine's Republican Senator Susan Collins. I'm Lisa Dwyer.
8: It's a long road to recovery for earthquake-shattered Venezuela, where some 17,000 people have been left homeless. SRN News and our parent company, Salem Media, partnering with Christian nonprofit Food for the Poor to rush emergency aid to victims of the tragedy. 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Ahead of this morning's opening bell on Wall Street, the Dow futures 225 points higher. NASDAQ futures down almost 300 points. Townhall.com.
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7: With a gentleman from Natexus, and we'll go back and forth with this press conference as well. Where did you learn your patience? Was it waiting for the Red Sox to win five in a row?
8: I've been a Red Sox fan now for almost 55 years.
7: Remember our Ute, like Frank Melzona on third base, and Williams was getting older, and you'd go, we have Dick Raddatz, but we have nothing else.
8: You ring some bells there with the monster, but
7: 1965. Oh yeah,
8: so that you might be talking to my father there. I'm coming in around the 1970s,
7: okay.
8: So you can talk about Pudge waving the home run fair.
7: I'm in the group where 67 was truly an impossible miracle.
8: I was still a glimmer in the eye, I think, at that point.
7: Okay.
8: So,
7: well, we're wonderful to have you in from Boston with the taxes. As you write a mid-year review, and I mean, it's just as simple as Paul and I are getting all sorts of confusing narratives. Is it just this juggernaut economy that drives us forward?
8: I think you just distill it down to one simple fact. It's earnings, right? And when I look at the earnings backdrop, it's still up and to the right. You know, and maybe we get a little bit of a slowing in that growth rate. But the point being is it's still going up and to the right, and you still have margins that are holding up pretty aggressively. So with that perspective, I think it's tough to really bet against the stock market here going into the end of the year. Certainly could see some chop, but I wouldn't be surprised if we go out at all-time highs.
9: A lot of that earnings growth, which is pushing a lot of the stock price growth, is really centered around AI. It's not as maybe as diffusive as we would like. How do you think about that?
8: Yeah, and that's the trick. I think that's the near-term risk in here, right? And I think when we look at things like the dispersion trade, you look at implied correlations, you know, these are all basically at all-time lows. You look at the beta and the momentum factors, all-time highs here. Certainly evidence of significant crowding. And so I think the risk, at least in the near term, is that you get one little blip in here and you're going to get a little bit of a technical unwind. But again, separating the fundamentals from the technicals, a technical unwind to us would simply be, yeah, you get a profit correction, but you probably buy that going forward. So I think until we hear otherwise, and you're going to hear that from, I think, second quarter earnings, you know, CapEx spend, OpEx versus CapEx, those sort of things, it's tough to question that trade. I think you still have to have exposure to it.
7: You were weaned at Boston University. And, of course, V. Bode is foundational there in finance and theories. Are our theories working right now?
8: You know, again,
7: it's, when I see a $25 billion debt offering,
8: yep,
7: which will be covered by, what, Paul, seven phone calls?
10: Yeah, sure.
7: Seven, yep. maybe 10 phone calls. Does V. Bode's textbook work here?
8: So shout out to Zvi. He was actually one of my professors back in the day. But, I think when we look at that backdrop, you're combining both technicals and fundamentals again. So fundamentals might certainly say we have a bit of indigestion. But from a technical perspective, you know, we need to actually have places to invest so we can earn yield, that sort of thing. And when you start to get some picks to these some of these issuers where you're looking at basically investment-grade bonds and coming maybe 20 or 30 basis points cheaper to either AAA-rated debt or even treasuries, it makes some sense to own this. So I think there's a natural supply and demand backdrop that you need to take into consideration that also, I think, rubs sideways with the fundamentals.
10: How do you think the consumer's doing, and how does that impact kind of maybe where you're allocating some of your capital?
8: Yeah, and I think we're still in the function of that K-shaped economy. You know, taking a step back, you know, we're hearing quite a bit of concerns about the inflationary backdrop. And I think if we simplify the inflationary backdrop back, just look at wage growth. And wage growth is simply not pushing higher in here. So to get a sustained impulse for wage growth going higher, yep, that would, I think, concern us more on the inflationary impulse. But you're just not seeing that. But again, the labor right. market is still enough. Consumption is still enough. We can still bounce around that trend growth, but that's not a bad thing, I think.
7: I could just see you on a road trip from Boston University years ago. He's in Paris. He's out of money.
10: Mm-hmm.
7: It was just before ATM machines. He had the American Express checks.
10: Oh, yeah.
7: And he goes into Banque Populaire. Natixis is French.
8: Correct.
7: The French election coming up is going to be a total Donnybrook, isn't it?
8: Yeah.
7: It's talk about an unknown for America.
8: Sure. And I think, but that's if you kind of look at what's been going on in France for quite some time now, it's more of the same, right? It's still that political uncertainty. And you just sort of right. look at the bigger picture backdrop in Europe, and it's, you know, that's a sideshow, I think, at this point.
7: You are a trooper. Thank you so much, Jack. Can you come back again?
8: I'd love to come
7: back. Let the Red Sox win 6 games, and you can come back. Jack Jones with us. We say good morning, 92.9 FM in Boston. Love having the leadership, the thought leadership of all of New England darken our door from time to time. Had Simon Johnson in from MIT a while ago. He couldn't keep up with Jack. Right now, we continue in English. The President of the United States in Ankara.
11: Denmark doesn't spend money to really help Greenland, but it's an important part for the United States. And it's surrounded by China ships and Russian ships. And that's not going to happen. The ships is, it's not going to happen. It was Greenland that, in my, and it continues to be, that should be controlled by the United States, not by Denmark. And when they wouldn't go along with it, and with all the money we spend to help them with Russia, and we don't have to spend any money, we could remove all of our soldiers out of Europe. Because as you probably noticed, Europe's a very different place than it was 20 years ago. A lot different, much different. It's a much different, and they better be careful with immigration and energy. If they're not careful with those two things, you're not going to have a Europe anymore. Okay, thank you very much, everybody.
7: The President of the United States ending a tight bilateral with Mr. Erdogan and Mr. Trump. They're not going to go to an expanded addition. Zahid briefing me that this will be in a larger bilateral with the various secretaries of the governments. I must mention that the finance minister of Turkey is Mr. Semsek. I've done many, many things with him over the years. He was definitive at Merrill Lynch years and years ago, along with David Rosenberg, a familiar name. And he has really done outstanding public service for his nation of Turkey. I'm sure he'll be involved there. Patiently waiting is a gentleman I've been dying to speak to. Stephen Major is global macro advisor at Tradition. He is absolutely on the high ground of a broader disinflationary tendency. Stephen, thank you for your patience in waiting at the NATO meetings. Do we still have in place a disinflationary tendency, or is it unanchored?
12: Well, it looks from the basis of the break evens that there is the markets believe in disinflation. And clearly that's coming from the sharp drop in energy prices, or at least from the oil price, first of all. So that is disinflationary, and it goes against the mainstream consensus view that was for higher inflation. And I think that's why it's so powerful for markets, Tom, because everyone was positioned for higher inflation and higher inflation risk premium, but you just don't see it happening. The market is going the other way. Now, I think that's interesting. Not everyone's agreeing with me, because what's happening is people are reading the higher nominal and real yields,
7: right,
12: which are a function of the dropping inflation expectations, and thinking that means the economy is going gangbusters. Well, it might be, but that's not what the data is telling me. So it's a different story, I think. I think the market is calling out the consensus view that we have strong growth,
7: right,
12: forever and ever.
7: I mean, this is the heart of the matter. And I'm going to go to Jan Hatzius here at Goldman Sachs, who's really established a disinflationary trend. What's the history of getting from Banana Republic nominal GDP on down to the disinflation that Stephen Major and Jan Hatzius are comfortable with?
12: Well, it's going to be a gentle transition, Tom. And I think that, we're all conditioned around these kind of big bang, sudden changes in market direction. But in fact, it's happening very quietly under the hood. Because if you look at nominal bond yields, not very much is happening. But you get so much more information by focusing on the real yield. The real yield has gone up because inflation expectations went down. Now, my point is the market is priced for a much higher neutral rate than we've had in previous cycles. So just no more hikes, and then the possibility of some cuts later this year or next year is the engine behind a possible bond rally starting in the third or fourth quarter.
10: Stephen, we came into 2026, and I think the consensus call was for a weaker U.S. dollar. Then, of course, the war with Iran erupted, and that dynamic has changed here. We've got a strengthening dollar here. How do you think about the currency markets here? Where do you see value?
12: Well, we came into this year at one point priced for two or three cuts. We're now closer to one hike. So, So that's a four 25 basis point move. That's 100 basis points. So the entire explanation of what's going on with bond yields is just down to market expectations around the Fed. But people are dressing it up as if it's something else, something more structural. I don't buy the anti-globalization or the de-dollarization type of view. I think that one's been really checked out this year. Many people were expecting the dollar would suffer because some of the geopolitical events, some of the sanctions type of risk that has been there these last few years. Maybe the oil price could be denominated in other currencies than the dollar. But in fact, I look at it and the data says dollar transactions are still strong. The majority of trade and transactions in securities still goes through the dollar. So the dollar movement is at the moment quite cyclical and structurally strong. I would say that we might lose some of the cyclical support for the dollar in the second half, but the structural foundations are still very much in place. But I don't think there'll be a big move in the dollar. I think that you'll see a gradual decline in yields, but the dollar's holding up pretty well.
10: Stephen, in the global bond market here, where do you see the best value these days?
12: Well, look, the cleanest way to express what's happened with real yields is just to buy the tips. Buy tips outright in the five-year part of the curve. Those yields have been moving towards 2%. That's double most measures of Fed neutrality. A more sophisticated way of doing it is to position in the curve. So to own the bonds in the belly, which could be anywhere between 5 and 10, and just hold them outright, or to sell the longer maturities, say out to 30-year and buy the 5-year. But I think that there's value in those kind of trades. And by the way, for me to start recommending steepeners is quite a big change, because I generally don't like steepeners as a trade. But I just think the way the market's priced, you are now paid for owning the belly of the curve.
7: Steve Major, we've got to run here, but, you know, the basic idea is we're really interested in price up, yield down, and and all that. What happened to West Ham after Declan Rice left? Yeah. I mean, West Ham tanks, Declan Rice goes off, he's on England. Can they get it done for England, this World Cup?
12: Well, look, that result against Mexico, against the challenges of altitude and the crowd and the historical track record and all the shenanigans around the start time and all that, I think they did pretty well. And most of the British press is supporting the idea that that was one of the greatest performances of England ever. So it's going to be interesting. There is a path now through to the final. But let's be modest about this problem, because I find that if I get too optimistic, life has a funny way of checking me.
7: Well, we wouldn't want that. When I'm rooting for Tottenham, I mean, I'm scarred, and I'm terribly scarred here. Then one final question. Do you see England-France being a spectacular final?
12: Well, I just hope that you're supporting England now that the US is out, Tom, and I'm hoping that all of America is supporting England now. I think it would be a brilliant final, and it would be a very close call as to who would win.
7: See, Paul, how he did that without talking about West Ham?
10: Yep.
7: He's gifted. to do it. Stephen Major, thank you so much. Congratulations on your work of tradition. Really look forward to speaking to you again. Hugely controversial, folks, this idea, you know, to say this with a 30-year bond, 5.01% is sobering to say the least. Stephen Major talking up a path to a lower rate regime. It is an incredibly busy news day with our news in New York City. Michael Barr.
13: Thank you very much. President Donald Trump arrived in Ankara today for the NATO summit as the transatlantic military alliance was announcing billions in arms deals. In a news conference, President Trump says he will make a decision on whether to sell F-35 planes to Turkey.
14: It's a decision we're going to make. We have a very good relationship. I would think that many people, I can tell you, many people, including the people sitting right here, thinks, you know, why wouldn't we do that? We have a better relationship with Turkey, and Turkey's been in many ways much more loyal than other countries that we think would be loyal. So, it's something certainly we would consider.
13: Ukrainian President Volodymyr Zelensky urged allies to make helping with air defense one of the key outcomes of the summit, warning that Ukraine still lacks the means to stop Russian ballistic missiles. Zelensky told the NATO Defense Industry Forum that Ukraine needs its partners' determination to get more air defense missiles, which is its top priority right now. Bloomberg's Oliver Crook is in Ankara.
15: Zelensky will be meeting with President Trump tomorrow at the sidelines of this meeting. And I think Zelensky really senses an opportunity in the air. He wants to build on some of the diplomatic progress he made with President Trump a couple of weeks ago at the sidelines of the G7 summit in France. That was the first time that Zelensky and Trump saw each other face to face in a number of months since, basically the United States had tapped out of the diplomatic process.
13: Bloomberg's Oliver Crook in Ankara. Israeli Prime Minister Benjamin Netanyahu says its troops will keep occupying Lebanon, Syria, and Gaza. Netanyahu said one of the most important lessons from the 2023 Hamas attack is having buffer zones inside enemy territory. A Paris appeals court has cleared the way for far-right leader Marine Le Pen to possibly run for the French presidency next year. However, she must wear an electronic bracelet, which she has said is a no-go. The court found Le Pen guilty of embezzlement, but softened the ban on her holding elected office. Global news 24 hours a day and whenever you want it with Bloomberg News Now. I'm Michael Barr, and this is Bloomberg. Tom, Paul, Alexis.
7: Mrs. Keene's got one of the bracelets on me, and it's a little uncomfortable. You know, when the heat gets going, it's a little too much to say. At least, Paul, I am way underplaying a 5% 30-year bond.
10: Yeah, we're back.
7: This has really snuck up on us here. First week of July.
10: Yeah, and folks looking for a mortgage or to refinance a mortgage, tougher today than it was just a few weeks ago.
7: What is the mood out where you are? Is it like list it and sells? Just
10: yes.
7: Because it's such an odd geography?
10: Absolutely. List it, sell it, person tears it down and builds a new one.
7: I don't have it in front of me, folks. I'm so sorry I can't cite it, but a great chart of Florida looking at the geographic price declines taken.
10: Yeah.
7: You list a price, you list a house for $100,000 and you take $80,000. That
10: yeah.
7: kind of energy.
10: Yeah, there's been some weakness in certain parts of there. But I would say, you know, we're still seeing Mr. Griffin from Citadel buying everything he can find down in South Florida. So
7: to me, it's a titanic move. It's been great to do the Texas conversations we've had.
10: Sure.
7: And you see Michael Dell and Mrs. Dell with the president yesterday.
10: Yep. Big change.
7: I mean, it's Texas. Is the Texas Stock Exchange going to happen?
10: I think it is. I think that
7: says road trip.
10: Wall Street, absolutely.
7: Absolutely says road trip. There's no, Sparta would be all over that.
10: Yeah.
7: I'll get out my Lucchese cowboy boots and do it right. From New York City, it's Bloomberg.
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24: I'm Nicole Murray with Your Money Now. Boeing plans to begin operating a fourth 737 MAX assembly line at its Everett, Washington factory. The new line is part of the U.S. plane maker's long-term plans to significantly increase output of its popular single-aisle jetliner to keep up with historically high global demand for jets. Publicly released letters say the investment industry is urging Wall Street's top regulator to stick to its current practice of requiring quarterly reporting from publicly traded companies. Responses to a proposal to let companies opt for semi-annual reporting underscored a divide between investors. Payments firm Fiserv has held talks with U.S. banks, including J.P. Morgan and Bank of America, to sell its payments infrastructure business that handles debit card transactions. Reuters reports that the potential divestment comes as the payments-focused financial technology firm pursues a turnaround plan to improve performance after a difficult year. Futures are currently mixed. Dow futures up by more than 100 points. NASDAQ futures down by more than 200 points. That's Your Money Now.
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29: I'm Alexis Christophorus here at the Bloomberg Interactive Brokers Studio. I want to take a look at some stocks on the move today. We've got Fiserv up 4.5% after the Wall Street Journal reported that big Wall Street banks have held preliminary talks about a deal to acquire a debit network owned by the financial technology company. That's because owning a network can mean exemption from a federal law that caps debit card fees. Still, no certainty a deal here is going to happen. The Journal reports several of the banks that looked at the Fiserv network have already decided it would be unlikely for them to move forward. Nevertheless, though, we have got shares of Fiserv higher this morning. Also on the move, speaking of higher, shares of Crinetics Pharmaceuticals up 99%. This is after Vertex Pharmaceuticals agreed to buy the endocrinology company for $10 billion in cash. That works out to about $85 a share. And at that price, it's a 102% premium to where Crinetics stock closed yesterday. And it is a big day for SpaceX. That stock is joining the NASDAQ 100. Still has to wait about a year to join the S&P 500. Also, Wall Street pretty bullish on SpaceX. At least six brokers, including Goldman Sachs, Morgan Stanley, and UBS, have initiated coverage with the equivalent of a buy rating. Morgan Stanley's price target of $600 is the highest on Wall Street and implies an 87% gain in the stock price, guys. So, big day for SpaceX.
7: Nice to hear you there. SpaceX, Paul and I haven't done. Yeah. Paul chastised me that I haven't. And the way to do it is a brilliant light. Forget about Global Wall Street note. Mark Malik can do that. He's got prodigious abilities, CIO, Siebert Financial. But I love this single sentence. For Alexis Christophorus' mother-in-law, who owns a Cube-linked retirement account and did not ask for any of this, she is now a SpaceX shareholder. How bad is the pain?
10: Well, I don't know if it's a pain, but if she wasn't planning on owning it, she certainly does. But, you know, with these things, it can be positive or it can be negative. But in this case, again, if you were making decisions based on the traditional way of looking at stocks, you might not be owning that stock, especially in your retirement account. But now she does officially today.
30: What do you make of this market here, Mark? It seems to be, from the equity perspective, one that just wants to continue to grind higher. And I'm told to just focus on the earnings. And if you focus on the earnings, things are okay.
0: Yeah, well, you know, earnings, we're just at the very tip of earnings season right yep. now, and we're expecting great earnings. Again, earnings growth, EPS growth. But as we're learning, even early on, that just beating those EPS bars is not quite enough. Even if you have spectacular growth, that might not be enough. So the real question is how's the market feeling when those great earnings do come out? But if we continue to have if we do have an earnings season like this, certainly yeah. folks like myself who are more long-term oriented, it's positive, right? It sort of supports our long-term.
7: I mean, this is a Samsung punishment today, right, Paul?
30: Yep.
7: Samsung came out a little late.
30: Can I point out, but I mean,
7: Space Dog is now 160 to 159. In the 30-year piece, Siebert Financial loaded yep. the boat on this.
30: Yep.
7: The 30-year piece for SpaceX, Paul, just came down from a 96.50 into a 95 level.
30: Mm-hmm.
7: Like, price down, yield up.
30: Exactly.
7: 7% yield, hello.
30: Yep, absolutely. So talk about that, Mark. I mean, the bond market, it seems like there's a lot of opportunity out there. It seems like credit quality is good. How much credit risk do you want to take out there these days?
0: I think. Look, yields are looking okay. I think you know the big question is where are yields going to go here? What's your timeline? I think you know stuff at the front end of the yield curves mm-hmm. it still makes a lot of sense, okay. right? The yields are not as high as they were, but right now, if you're a little nervous, the market's a little toppy. We're going to have a little bit of volatility in earnings season. There are some very good opportunities here. And, yeah, there are some names. If you like the names and not just the yields because everyone's addicted to a story, mm-hmm. At least we have some interesting names out here. And truthfully, you know, some of the riskier names are being priced appropriately, right? So, you know, the spreads are sort of kind of realistic in there. You just have to be careful about your duration. I think that's the hardest part for a lot of people.
30: Well, we see just today Amazon coming with a $25 billion bond offering in like 27 different parts, and there's all types of different how they slice and dice it. What do you make of all these big technology companies that historically have not gone into the bond market, going in there in a big way?
0: Yeah, wow. You know, the challenge is exactly what you mentioned, right? It's not necessarily the bonds themselves. It's the types of credits that they're offering right now. They're not your traditional bonds in a lot of cases. And that's the stuff that does get me a little concerned. I mean, the traditional way in which you float credit in order to pay for big capital projects and things like that, which mm-hmm. is clear that this is what it is.
30: Yep.
0: But in terms of matching those things up, the problem with a lot of these things these days is you don't necessarily get what you think you're going to get. And that's the tough right. stuff. It's not a standard, straightforward bullet bond that we used to see in the old days where the biggest deal was to figure out if it's going to get called or not. But now you have these bonds that are attached to all types of different things. And that's a concern.
7: Mark, stay with us. Siebert Financial. The news flow, folks, this morning is just absolutely cacophony is the only word that captures it. Moments ago, an oil moves out of Dubai. This is the Associated Press. British military says a second ship, has been hit in the Strait of Hormuz. An oil moves, a stick, 60, rounded up 70, West Texas, $73 here on Brent crude. The markets open in New York City. Here's Alexis Christophers.
29: Thanks, Tom. And we have got stocks mixed here to kick off a new trading day as volatility hits the chip makers. As after Samsung's blowout earnings left investors wanting more, S&P 500 down about 11 points out of the gate. Dow Jones Industrial Average in record territory, up 185 points after closing above 53,000 for the first time ever. NASDAQ Composite, though, coming under some pressure here, down about 150 points. SpaceX won bullish ratings from at least six Wall Street brokers as the company gets added to the NASDAQ 100 today. Brent crude at $73.22 a barrel, up nearly 2%. West Texas Intermediate crude up more than 1.5% at $69.71 a barrel. Bloomberg Dollar Spot Index little changed at $12.1905. Bitcoin down 1%, now at $63,100. And shares of Amazon up about 1%. It is tapping the U.S. high-grade bond market for the second time this year, looking to raise at least $25 billion to help finance its investment in AI infrastructure. That's your Bloomberg Opening Bell report. Tom and Paul.
7: Alexis, so it's just a really, really odd tape here, Paul. I'd so like a rock Bitcoin at 63,000 actually holds in.
30: Yep, holds in there. Did dip below 60, but bounced right back. Hey, Mark, what's the AI theme for you these days? How do you play AI? It used to be real easy, just buy the chip stocks, which it's still a good way to do it. They've been performing well. But I think investors are looking for other ways. How do you guys think about it?
0: Yeah, well, look, you know, you can't argue the opportunity still in the stuff that has been working. However, you have to look more closely at that than before. We used to be able to invest in the theme, but now not all chip companies are the same. And you know, used to be the just the GPUs, and now it goes far beyond. Now we're in the memory, and we're in all that other sort of stuff. Of course, there are opportunities there, right? The picks and the shovels of the picks and the shovels, right? But you know, look, we've been, of course, nosing around a lot in the power creation area. Like, we definitely believe that this cycle is nowhere near the end in terms of CapEx. But we're trying to get a little bit more, let's call it, cute in terms of, you know, spreading out.

0: the opportunity not just to be in, let's say, chips, but looking elsewhere in the opponents and things like that. So, yeah, that's how we would be looking at that.
1: In the time we've got left, there I was, brand new. Things worked right away. I mean, I was humbled by how all this at Bloomberg worked. And one day the phone rang. It's back when I used to answer my phone. Alexis and I don't answer our phones anymore. It's just too much. And it was Muriel Siebert on line three. And she was so kind. She died at 84 years old in a vibrant 2013. Where is Siebert Financial now after the path-breaking era of Muriel Siebert?
0: Thank you for that great question. Well, you know, Mickey Siebert was a maverick, and she was a first. She was the first woman to own a seat on the New York Stock Exchange. She was known on Wall Street. She was known here.
1: Let me translate this, folks. She was the Gloria Steinem of finance.
0: Yeah, so I would tell you that we have carried that exact spirit along with our company right now. And that is very much in the thought process of everything that we work on. We focus on the new thing all the time, trying to be different and blaze paths in this industry. You know, we take small steps.
1: So what's your new thing right now?
0: Look, we're focusing on technology constantly, trying to understand what the next generation needs, right? We have a great client base and the existing generations that you would expect, but we're trying to focus a lot on bringing that next generation in and giving them what they need, the types of products, the types of services that would be available to them.
1: Can you see Sweeney in a bow tie? I mean, for those of you on radio, I mean, you know, we're rocking the bow ties today.
2: The two of you have to do something together with the bow ties.
0: Odd man out.
2: It's destiny.
0: We got to try it.
1: Well, you know, I can see it. Are you here Friday?
3: Sure.
1: You're killing me.
3: I know.
1: You're just the Sweeney work ethic this year. Is crazy.
2: And no time
1: it's
2: from
1: crazy.
2: Call today.
3: No.
1: Are you taking off all of October?
3: Pretty much. It's a big trip.
1: Okay.
3: I have to take any one more day.
1: You going to Ankara and Istanbul?
3: No, we're going to stay in France. We're going to stay in France.
1: Okay. Very
3: That's
1: good.
3: How we roll.
1: We say good morning with red and green on the screen. The Dow lifts, but the NASDAQ went down 1.4%. Of course, that off the shock of Samsung. And again, into the earnings season, we'll go beneath all the revenue and earnings headline data there. Oil is of news with the second Hormuz attack. 69.61. American oil. Brent, $73 a barrel. Stay with us from New York City. Bloomberg Surveillance.
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10: With SRN News, I'm Rich Thomason in Washington. President Trump arrived in Turkey a few hours ago, joining other NATO leaders at their annual summit in Ankara and getting the allies to increase their defense spending, one of Mr. Trump's top priorities. He says he'll also be talking about Russia's war in Ukraine and hopes of ending it soon. If it's not the Iranians, it's their proxies causing trouble in the Strait of Hormuz. A tanker traveling off the coast of Oman caught on fire after being struck by some sort of missile. Iranian state TV says the liquefied natural gas tanker was attacked after ignoring warnings. A preliminary hearing for accused Charlie Kirk assassin Tyler Robinson is to continue today, and calls are growing within his own party for Democrat Graham Platner to drop out of the U.S. race in Maine. The opening bell sounding on Wall Street, stocks opening mixed. More details, SRNNews.com.
11: With the Wall Street Business Report, I'm Bill Alexander. President Donald Trump on Monday rang the opening bells for the New York Stock Exchange and the NASDAQ from the Oval Office, a symbolic act that reflects how he has increasingly tied his presidency to the stock market. Trump is trying to get more Americans to focus on their 401k investments, saying that his policies should get the credit for any gains. The Organization of Petroleum Exporting Countries and its allies, collectively known as OPEC Plus, announced on Sunday that seven countries would expand oil production by a combined total of 188,000 barrels per day. This will start in August. It was the fifth consecutive month OPEC Plus agreed to raise oil outputs. Microsoft is cutting 4,800 jobs, about 2.1% of its global workforce, including a large number of workers at its Xbox video game business. The layoffs included 1,600 Xbox workers, with more to come this year. For the Wall Street Business Report, I'm Bill Alexander in Washington.
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2: Coming up on 9:40 on Wall Street, I'm Alexis Christophorus from the Bloomberg Interactive Broker Studio. Shares of chip makers and other AI-related firms are lower this morning after Samsung Electronics reported quarterly results that failed to meet investors' high expectations. The S&P 500 is down 15 points, or a quarter of a percent. Dow Jones Industrial Average is up about 86 points now, still in record territory, a gain there of a tenth of a percent. NASDAQ Composite down 0.8%, or 214 points. But I've got my eye on the NASDAQ 100, which is tumbling more than 400 points, a loss of 1.3%. This is as SpaceX is added to the index today, and shares of SpaceX down now 3.3%. That's also despite a number of Wall Street firms coming out with buy ratings for the stock, including Morgan Stanley, which has a price target on SpaceX of $600 a share. We've got shares of Pfizer, one of the biggest gainers in the S&P 500, up about 6% after the Wall Street Journal reported that big banks have held talks about a potential deal to buy a network owned by the financial tech company that could allow the banks to bypass federal debit card fee caps. And shares of defense contractors, including Lockheed Martin, are higher. That's after President Trump said he will consider selling Turkey F-35 fighter jets once again, reversing a nearly 10-year ban after Turkey bought a Russian air defense system. Want to get a quick check of oil for you because it is on the rise. Brent crude up 1.5% at $73.12 a barrel. WTI crude at $69.61 a barrel, up 1.5%. Yields are higher, the dollar slightly higher at $12.18.65 for the Bloomberg Dollar Spot Index. That is your Bloomberg Business Flash, Tom and Paul.
1: Alexis, thanks so much. The punditry is in full force. People that wandered by, they read three books, and they're an expert, or you live it. Rose Gottemuller is the kind of diplomat that we don't have enough of. They're in retreat in this modern age. She's the former deputy secretary general of NATO, the former undersecretary of state for arms control and international security. Rose, thank you so much for joining us for a four-hour conversation. I look, Rose, at the cacophony here. So what can NATO do off of the Atlantic Charter of, I think it was 1941, to the new modern NATO to help with arms control from the Finland border all the way down to Tehran?
12: Well, the first thing that NATO can do is help to resolve this war of Russian aggression in Ukraine. And that is the key issue that will have to be resolved before we can think about a European security architecture that I hope will provide mutual predictability and stability for everyone. And that includes the aggressors, the Russian Federation, but obviously must include every NATO member and the NATO partner states across Europe and right up to the borders of Asia, as you said. Turkey, of course, is a NATO member state as well. And so their security and stability relies on NATO, as we see from this Ankara summit of NATO going on this week.
3: Rose, how do you think NATO views the U.S. here these days? It feels like... you know, when the U.S. went into Iran, they reported that we did not really consult with our NATO allies. How do you think NATO is viewing the U.S. these days?
12: Apparently, NATO is viewed less well by the U.S. public than it has been historically. When I was Deputy Secretary General and NATO was celebrating its 75th birthday at the time, NATO was really quite popular, 70% or more of the U.S. public. That number has dropped now into the 50s, evidently. But I think that is likely because of the very strong criticism that Donald Trump has directed at NATO. And as you know, he's unrelenting on the airwaves and in social right. media. So people are listening to that and they say, hey, well, maybe NATO isn't helping us so much. But as I see it, NATO is, in fact, taking on the responsibility for conventional defense in Europe, just as the Trump administration right. has demanded. And so I do think that, in general, NATO is serving the U.S. Right. Interests well. And honestly, also, I think the U.S. public is going to bounce back about NATO when they see the results of Trump's demands to spend more on their own defense.
1: I look at this, Madam Secretary, and I say to myself, well, the president announced with Mr. Erdogan an hour ago that he's cured 9 wars or 8 wars, Paul, I can't remember the count right now. What everybody thinks about domestic politics is our military overextended through Washington, through, say, the Navy in San Diego, through our NATO effort in Brussels? Is America's military might just simply overextended?
12: It is kind of amusing because Trump claimed when he was running for office that he would never launch a war in the Middle East, a war of choice in the Middle East, but that's exactly what he did. So, well, there goes campaign promises. I guess many politicians are guilty of that. But in any event, you know, the U.S. armed forces were designed in the wake of World War II to help provide for security around the world. And it's that security and predictability on which the health of our modern economy is based. If it weren't for the fact that the U.S. Navy was operating in both the Atlantic and Pacific, really around the world, we wouldn't see the straits through which our trade passes. We wouldn't see those open. We wouldn't see freedom of passage for commercial ships everywhere. So there's a good reason why the U.S. armed forces are extended around the world. They have provided essential peace through this post-World War II era. Now the question is, what's going to happen? Trump says he wants to shift the balance to the Indo-Pacific in order to confront China, and the Europeans are left to defend themselves. That is, I think, something that they can take on because they are strong economies and they have been, frankly, freeloading on the United States, not spending enough on their own defense. So let's take the bright side and say they're finally shouldering some responsibility.
3: Rose, with your experience, how do you think the situation with Ukraine and Russia plays itself out and over what time frame?
12: I take very seriously the public stance that Zelensky has taken in recent days. And I've long seen how the Ukrainians have been able to deny the Russian sea control in the Black Sea. You know, they use their small seed drones, like they're basically like motorboats with explosives on them to really destroy major naval ships of the Russian Federation. And that's blocked Russia out of the Black Sea. And they've also right. stopped them on the battlefield. So now Zelensky says, we're taking to the air and this war will be won with this missile duel that's going on between Russia and Ukraine. And Ukrainians are very good missile players. Right. They have shown that. So the question now is, What about air defense? They are not doing well defending against ballistic missiles because the United States and its allies are not providing them Patriot missile defense interceptors. So the problem now is, can they improve their missile defenses? They're doing great against drones. You know, they've mastered that. And in fact, the Middle East, other places are clamoring for their drone defense systems. But they need help to defend against these bigger ballistic missiles.
1: One final question. You are expert. I think of Marshall Goldman, Angela Stent, and the others that have advantaged us over the years in conversation. What's after Putin?
12: Well, it could be more of the same. Unfortunately, he has created a system in Russia that is very much based on the security services, and they have brought on a younger generation. So it could be a younger Putin clone. We'll have to see. My hope is that they have quite a few skilled, more technocratic leaders, people who really know, for example, the international economy and banking system, people who care about the economy of Russia being healthy going forward. So perhaps it could be one of the more technocratic types, less security service, less KGB type. And that, I think, would be a good, perhaps, outcome in general. But I worry that what we are seeing is the continuation of a system of security service, KGB rule in Russia, which ends up being a kind of mafia-style leadership. And I fear that for the future of Russia.
1: This has been the highlight of our day with all that we've done in Ankara with Oliver Crook and Anne-Marie Horton. Deputy Secretary, thank you so much. Rose Godden Mueller's service to the nation in too many instances, including the Deputy Secretary General of the North Atlantic Treaty Organization. Paulie, look at the tape, and to bring it over to NATO, oil moves. A second attack in the Hormuz today.
3: Yeah, we've got to move higher. I'm just looking at WTI crude oil up about $1.30. That's almost 2%. We're still below $70 per barrel, but it gets your attention. And Brent, of course, up about a similar percentage amount. It sits at just over $73 per barrel. So a little bit of a movement there.
1: Amazon with a $25 billion presumed 8-tranche bond deal up $3.247 on Amazon. I can go SPCX. Paul taught me how to do this. SpaceX, and I noticed the bond giving away lower price, higher yield. And yes, the stock is down. This is actually significant. The stock over the last four trading sessions from a 170, now 154. From New York City.
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20: I'm Nicole Murray with Your Money Now. Stocks are kicking off the trading day mixed. The Dow is up by more than 100 points. The Nasdaq down by more than 100 points. Microsoft said it is laying off 4,800 employees immediately after carrying out a voluntary retirement program. The company's Xbox video game unit is cutting one-fifth of its staff, and four studios will go independent. Microsoft's stock is down 19% this year. Walmart said it will cut prices on many summer barbecue favorites, including meat, chips, and soda, following a Truth Social post from President Trump saying the retailer was doing so at his administration's request. Walmart said in a statement that the price of 1 pound of 73% ground beef roll would drop by roughly 12%. A federal judge has rejected United Airlines' bid to dismiss a lawsuit by passengers who complained they paid extra money to sit in window seats, only to discover their seats had no windows. The judge rejected United's defense that window referred to the location of a seat relative to the cabin wall and aisle. That's Your Money Now.
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1: Good morning, everyone. SpaceX down $7. Paul and I are watching that. Do you have the foo with you today?
3: I do not. She was on TV duty this morning.
1: Oh, okay.
3: Yep.
1: Okay.
3: So
1: I can never keep up with the schedules.
3: I know.
1: So what we did, Paul and I got out our Rolex of 26,000 people, and there's only one employee that can take the 40-year Amazon piece. Yep. I know she'll be there for maturity. Emily
3: yes.
1: DeFeo
3: exactly.
1: Joins us, working as hard as she can in private credit as well. And you're out with a killer story that I'm sure took you more than 3 days to do here on the private credit market. And what it's about is the wall of money from insurance companies. They don't know what to do with the gazillions.
26: That's right. In 2025, we saw annuity sales hit a record high, roughly $464 billion sold. And these life insurance firms have all this money now that they need to put to work. This isn't anything new, though. This has actually been going on since even before the public bond market was invented, before there was an SEC. Insurance firms were providing private placement capital to fund mostly infrastructure, railroads, mining companies, mm-hmm. canals. So it's called the private placement bond market. It's been around for over 100 years. And it's, again, buyers that are mostly insurance firms lending money privately to infrastructure. Now, increasingly, we're seeing these deals get bigger. We're seeing the transaction count go up, and it's because of AI and the AI build out. So Blackstone's QTS, that's a data center. They raised a private placement recently. Iron is a data center that works with Microsoft. They also tapped this market. I speak to these insurance investors and they're saying, yeah, increasingly, you know, we used to be funding utility companies and we're still doing that, but now we're seeing a lot more AI debt as well.
3: If I'm issuing debt from QTS or IREN in mm-hmm. the private market, am yeah. I paying a premium to what I would pay in the public market?
26: Yeah, a little bit.
3: Okay.
26: It's not much, but the investor does demand a little bit of an illiquidity premium. This market doesn't, the bonds don't really trade. There's not much of a secondary market.
3: But the good news is I don't have to disclose my public, my financials publicly.
26: Exactly. Yeah.
3: That's nice.
26: Yeah. So for, you know, transactions that are a little bit more esoteric.

0: a question I've been asking the bankers that, you know, structure these transactions. What I tend to hear is that the market lags, the private placement market lags public bonds. But generally, you expect less volatility, again, because the bonds don't trade as much.
1: The one private placement deal I worked on in my career, the Golf Channel.
0: Okay, see, that was cool. That checks out. That's
2: I'm afraid to ask, where was the lunch? Pebble Beach?
1: No, it was in Orlando because we couldn't finish the deal. We had a big gap, so we called up Arnold Palmer, and he took down the last piece. It was beautiful. We went down there at the closing dinner at his club down in Orlando. Played a little golf there.
0: That's still going on. Arthur Ashe Stadium, Manchester United, a lot of sports teams. The NFL, they tap this market a lot.
1: Yep.
0: This is the only place that they go for debt financing.
2: Emily Griffith, thanks so much. I'll try to get the story out on LinkedIn and Twitter as well. It's a deep dive into this private market direct, say Amazon direct to insurance companies bypassing Wall Street as a, you know, as a general statement. We need to say thank you to all of our team today. We are produced by Richard Truman. Our global technical director is Kenneth Feliu. And they kept us wired into Ankara with Oliver Crook and Anne-Marie Horton. We're going to go Canadian. They bought some submarines. Good morning.

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2: Breaking news this hour from Town Hall. I'm Rich Thomason. The British military reports a second tanker has been hit in the Strait of Hormuz. Structural damage to the vessel. No reports, though, of anyone hurt. Hours earlier, an LNG tanker off Oman caught fire after being struck by some sort of projectile. Iranian state TV says the ship was targeted after it ignored warnings. President Trump arrived in Turkey a few hours ago, joining other NATO leaders at their annual summit in Ankara.
3: This summit comes as NATO faces perhaps the most serious challenges in its 77-year-long history. One of the most urgent is how to keep the U.S. president on board. Donald Trump has threatened unspecified consequences for those countries that fail to meet their targets for spending on defense, namely 3% by the year 2030.
2: The BBC's Frank Gardner. A preliminary hearing for accused Charlie Kirk assassin Tyler Robinson continues today. Yesterday, a former campus police officer testified that he'd found an apparent sniper pad on a gravel rooftop near where the young conservative leader was fatally shot. Calls are growing within his own party for Democrat Graham Platner to drop out of the U.S. Senate race in Maine. On top of all of the other allegations, now a woman is accusing Platner of sexual assault. Republican Senator Tom Cotton on the Democrat calls for Platner to bow out.
4: His chief sin at this point is not those views or his misconduct or new allegations. His chief sin in the eyes of the Democrats is that he's losing to Susan Collins. Yep. And they're afraid that it's only going to get worse.
2: Cotton speaking with the Salem Radio Network, and while denying the accusations, Platner says that he is reflecting on the best path forward. On Wall Street this morning, the Dow is up a fraction of a point, the Nasdaq down 234 points. More on these stories, townhall.com.
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2: Cuba has suffered another island-wide blackout.
7: Fuel reserves have been dwindling since President Trump

0: threatened tariffs on any country that provides oil to the island. A delivery by a Russian tanker back in March ran out by the end of April. As for health care, Mario Cruz with the World Health Organization says over 100,000 surgeries have been postponed, including those for pediatric patients. Like many Cubans, 33-year-old Mario Pedroso was resigned about the total blackout. Oil hasn't come in here for a while, he says, and we have no way to solve the problem. We have to resist, as we Cubans say. That's all. I'm Jennifer King.
1: Prince Harry's final lawsuit aimed at taming the British tabloids has ended in defeat after a judge found that he had failed to prove his privacy invasion claims against the publisher of the Daily Mail. The judge rejecting the broad arguments the Duke of Sussex had relied on to try to show that the paper's owner engaged in unlawful activities. News and analysis.
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5: I'm Taylor Riggs, and this is the Fox Business Report.
6: Toyota will be making Tacoma trucks in the U.S. at its San Antonio plant, where it currently assembles larger pickups and SUVs. The Tacoma trucks are currently produced at two factories in Mexico. John Murphy from Murphy Automotive Partners says the move will help Toyota avoid a stiff tariff bill in its largest market. Jet fuel prices are down 40% from the peak back in April, but analysts tell the Wall Street Journal they expect airfares to remain near current levels. Demand is holding up. Walmart says it's cutting prices on thousands of items. Ground beef prices are being cut 12%. The price of a 24-pack of Coca-Cola will be reduced by a third to under $10. And Walmart says it also will cut prices on thousands of household products. That's your Fox Business Report. I'm Jenny Coselda. Invested in you.
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9: And welcome to the Tuesday. It's the Taco Tuesday edition, and it's the big game in Argentina. Not in Argentina, but Argentina versus Egypt today. Let's not forget that. On the 7-7-2026, this is Bill Gunderson of Gunderson Capital Management. This is the Best Stocks Now show. We've started off a little bit on the sloppy side this morning, once again. You know, one day you're up, one day you're down these days. NASDAQ is down 251 after Samsung's earnings report, which we'll go over here in a little bit. The Dow, however, after new all-time high yesterday. It's over 53,000, down 6 today, but it's at 53,049. The S&P 500 is down 23 points to 7,514. In the meantime, I think we had a little skirmish in the Strait of Hormuz last night. One of the tankers fired upon, and that's got oil a little bit wonky today. It's up 2%. Oil hitting $69.94. Gold's got a little bit of lift, Barry. We've got to take a look at gold again. It's at 4,183. It's up 0.3%. And the 10-year is up a little bit. I don't like that. Rates are too high. We're at 4.50%, and Bitcoin's got a little bit of life these days. It's back to 63,000, but it's one half of where it was when it hit 125,000 earlier this year. So welcome to today's Best Stocks Now show with professional money manager Bill Gunderson of Gunderson Capital Management. 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Yesterday, Barry, we had a really good day in the market. The U.S. men's soccer team didn't have a very good day. I did watch that game last night. And I got to say,
4: not so much.
9: No, you know, when you watch teams like Brazil and Argentina and France and the precision and the passing, and it just looked so much more organized and professional than what I saw last night. I don't know why American soccer. Look, aren't we starting kids off playing soccer now, Barry? I mean, when I was a kid, I played baseball.
4: Yeah,
9: we didn't have soccer when I was a kid.
4: Yeah, mine played more soccer than I ever played. I played some competitively and played in high school, but you know, they've played it ever since they were, you know, they could kick a ball, really.
9: Yes, exactly. Just, so I mean, we have
4: took a liking to it, and you know.
9: We have some very robust soccer, you know, training and teaching and playing in America, but I just guess that Argentina has been playing it for a lot longer than we have. That's pretty obvious. We'll find out today at noon when they play Egypt and the defending champions, that is. And we saw poor Portugal. We saw Ronaldo, probably his last game. Didn't he retire after the game? Well, we'll get to the stock market, but it's always fun to talk a little bit about other things going on in the world besides Bitcoin and things like that. We had a record close on the Dow, Barry, yesterday. When I got into the business 26 years ago, the Dow was at 3,000. Where is it today? 53,000. You know how many times I've heard people say, oh, the market's rigged, it's only for the big guys. Well, you know what? If you'd have just invested a few thousand dollars 26 years ago in the index, the S&P 500, where would you be today? That kind of a success story that the stock market has been over the years, Barry.
4: And I hope if it's rigged, it'd be rigged in your favor.
9: Yes. And I hope you make that message clear when you do your financial planning. Einstein's theorem that the most powerful force in the world is compound interest. And that certainly is true. But you have to start somewhere. You can't start when you're 78. You can't start when you're 74. If you could start when you're in your 20s, you know, or even you're 18, 19, even better, and let that compound interest. You can do the math. If you invested $1,000 in the Dow 26 years ago when it was 3,000, now it's 53,000, where would you be today? You know, the other thing about yesterday, the semiconductor stocks were on absolute fire yesterday. You had Micron, you had SanDisk, you had a Broadcom, you had ASM Lithography getting that big contract from Apple. And they were sizzling.
4: AMD.
9: Oh, my gosh. What a monster AMD. Is that, that's our biggest position, right? AMD, I believe it's our biggest position.
4: Yeah, it came up to our biggest position. I think it had like an 8% move at one point yesterday. It's given some back this morning, but just a monster day for the chip names, like you said.
9: Well, between the two Taiwanese semiconductor CFOs, the cousins, right? The cousins. Lisa Su and our friend over at NVIDIA, she's having a better year than he is this year. So maybe, you know, her Christmas tree will have a little bit more under it than his this year. But anyways, Lisa Su's company doing very well. Now, guess what? The chips are down today. Why? Because of Samsung. And, you know, Barry, I don't pay much heed to Samsung. Their earnings were up 18-fold. 18-fold, not 18%. 18-fold, that's unheard of, versus this same quarter last year. And didn't they grapple with a strike for the better part of the first half of this year? They had a strike on and off, right?
4: Yeah, and we know their business also has appliances, other things wrapped up in it. So 18-fold tells you, you know what carried it.
10: It was the
4: memory chip side. And they just announced, yesterday they're gonna have a 20%, I believe, or 20, 30% increase in prices in the second half of the year. So in my opinion, it was a good report. It's just, you know, you get these things that have skyrocketed, and people just want a reason to.
10: They're a source of funds.
4: A little bit of it.
10: The chip stocks are a source of funds. You know, when if there's any kind of scary thing happening in the market, they become a source of funds because that's where the big profits are sitting right now. I was reading that David Tepper, you know who David Tepper is? David Tepper is a hedge fund manager. It's Appaloosa, right? Appaloosa Capital Management.
4: Yep.
10: Tepper also owns the Carolina Panther football team. And Tepper is up 23% so far this year. And a good part of that is he's heavily focused in the memory stocks and the chip stocks. Of course, we've done better than Tepper. I don't own the Carolina Panthers. Maybe someday, Barry, you and I will. I would install the Air Coryell, Don Coryell, San Diego Chargers.
4: I know you
10: offense.
4: Would. I know you.
10: That's
4: would.
10: What they lack. They have the most boring offense I've ever seen in my life. Hand off the ball, go 3 yards down the middle of the field. No. You have running backs to protect the quarterback while he's throwing it, like Joe Willie Namath, like Dan Fouts, like some of the great quarterbacks, Daryl LaMonica, Kenny Stabler, the Snake. I love the passing game, Joe Montana. Et cetera.
4: Dan Marino is my favorite.
10: Oh, man, there's nothing like the passing game. Come on, let's put some offense in there. Anyways, Tepper has had a big year. Why? Because he's heavily concentrated in the 25 stocks that are working this year. Out of 5,300 stocks I can name off the top of my head, let's call it 30 maybe, stocks, that are leading all of the gains in the market for the first. Now, what will the second half of the year bring? Well, you know, we take it a day at a time, and we watch things very, very closely. Now, here's one of the problems we're grappling with in the second half of this year. That's a tentative ceasefire in the Strait of Hormuz. Iran's Revolutionary Guard fired at least 2 missiles, oh, that's fun, at commercial ships transiting through the Strait of Hormuz on Monday night, Axios reported. 2 commercial ships suffered significant damage but had no casualties. That's good, the report said. Now, I grew up in Point Loma, California. I grew up with a lot of Portuguese. They were tuna fishermen. And, Barry, have you ever seen a tuna boat? They have a big tower in the middle of the boat, and they have a watchtower way up at the top. They call that the tuna nest. And they man that 24/7 pretty much, especially during the day because they're looking for tuna schools, which you spot. You see birds
4: spotting
10: out in the middle. Yeah, they're spotters. Well, going through the Straits of Hormuz, they're spotting for missiles. They're not spotting for tuna or birds. Uh-oh, incoming. Ouch. How would you like to be on one of those commercial ships? Separately, Britain's Maritime Security Agency said a tanker caught fire after being hit by an unknown projectile, I don't think it was a firework, east of Oman's Lima early on Tuesday. So anyways, that's got oil upset today. That always makes the market a little bit on the sloppy side. But having said that, oil is at $72 a barrel. It was at $106 recently, so things have calmed down considerably. But there was a skirmish there yesterday that you should know about that is still an issue facing the stock market, that the stock market faces. We'll be right back.
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12: This is Carol Platt-Liebau for townhall.com. In Trump v. Slaughter, the Supreme Court has issued one of the most important administrative law decisions in years. It overrules a famous precedent called Humphrey's Executor, which had protected some independent agency commissioners from being fired by the president. President Trump removed two members of the Federal Trade Commission over policy disagreements, but federal law says commissioners can be fired only for inefficiency, neglect of duty, or misconduct. So the fired commissioners sued. The Supreme Court held that the statutory limits on presidential removal violate the Constitution's separation of powers, and the court was right. If public officials exercise executive power but answer to no elected president on matters of policy, they're no longer accountable to the voters. That creates an unelected governing class, an oligarchy, really, that's protected by law. 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
18: Comari with your money now. Lockheed Martin said it will buy naval defense company Ultra Maritime from private equity firm Advent for nearly $3.5 billion, bolstering its portfolio as global demand for military technology surges. After the closing of the deal, Ultra Maritime will become a part of Lockheed's Rotary and Mission Systems, which reported revenue of $17.3 billion last year. Honeywell spinoff Solstice Advanced Materials said it would buy peer specialty chemical company Element Solutions in a $14.5 billion deal. The agreement would create a larger supplier of materials used in semiconductor manufacturing, electronics, and industrial applications. EasyJet has agreed to be acquired by U.S. private equity firm Castlelake in a deal that values the U.K. budget airline at $6.7 billion. EasyJet shares jumped nearly 10% upon the news. Castlelake must submit a formal takeover bid by August 3rd or withdraw its offer. EasyJet was founded in 1995. Stocks are still mixed this morning. That's your money now.
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0: Welcome back here to the second quarter of today's Best Stocks Now show. As far as this memory chip sector goes, Barry, I did write a pretty in-depth article this week in the newsletter that came out, Friday night, early Saturday? We're getting that newsletter out a lot sooner, a lot earlier. I hope people appreciate all the work we do.
1: Yeah, you get your weekend back, I hope.
0: Yeah, I had, it was the 4th of July. So I got the 4th of July, didn't have to work. But I did put out a pretty in-depth article on the memory sector. Actually, I was just reading that Tepper was up 32% now he's up around us, our numbers, was up 32% in the first quarter of this year. And people familiar with his return say it was because he was heavily invested in the high-flying memory chip sector. The question, obviously, is now Tepper manages $23 billion. One of the people at the firm said that those stocks generated all of its gains in the first quarter of this year, or the second quarter of this year. Although he does have a cash position of about 40% overall. And Barry, you know, look, we've done our performance this year with a pretty hefty cash position. Because if you count the money market fund that we're in, which is earning, is it 4% these days or something like that? Or is it just
1: under
0: 4%? Yeah, just under.
1: It's about 3.6-ish.
0: Okay, so we have a lot of money parked there.
1: Short end has been ticking down.
0: And from time to time, people will say, how come you don't put that money to work? Well, you know what? Look at the returns that we've generated with all of that cash. It's because I can't find anywhere to put the money to work right now. We have a lot at work in the market, and we've generated some really big returns through the first half of this year. The second half, you know, it started off just a little bit on the sloppy side. We have cut some positions in our bigger positions out there. We've toned back a little bit. But I really don't see a better place to park money than in the chip sector, because I don't think that we're anywhere close to resolving this memory shortage that we have. Nor do I think you're going to find the kind of growth that these companies are having and experiencing. You're not going to find it in Johnson & Johnson or Walmart or Target or any of these kind of companies. You're talking about single-digit earnings growth. And when you look at valuations, if you look at Micron's forward PE on next year's earnings, it's under 5. It's like 6 or something like that. But at the same time, I do have a discipline, and now it really comes down to the technical analysis of these stocks, right? I mean, we're gonna report to the firm, the rest of the firm, Barry. We don't have a date yet, but I think it's coming up soon. They want to hear from us, the other people now that are part of this firm. But you know, I think I pretty much am the guy as it relates to the market, overall market strategy, and everything like that. And, you know, I would just continue to point
1: to
0: the
1: guru.
0: The guru. Yeah, I haven't been. I don't officially have a designation. They haven't given me a business card that says GCG Guru. No. I'm just Bill Gunderson, portfolio manager. But I do have a bigger mouthpiece, I guess. And I have a bigger mouth for sure, and mouthpiece. But I also do write the newsletter every week, and I also, you know, have a national radio show, and we put up some pretty good returns over the years. So I do have a say in what we feel about the market at any given time, at least what I feel. If the others want to agree with me, that's fine. But I still see record earnings for the market. Now, can you believe this? Next year, 2027, $400 per share in earnings for the S&P 500. You know, I can remember not too long ago, it was at $330 per share. As earnings estimates go up, the market follows right behind. And that's why you see that the average target price now for the S&P 500 is 8,000 or north of 8,000. Mostly north of 8,000. 6 months from now, the average target price is about $8,800. And why? Because they're putting a 21 multiple on $400 in earnings, and you get $8,400. It's just simple math. What will change that target price? Well, if the earnings estimates start to come down, Barry, which we haven't seen. When's the last time we saw earnings estimates for the S&P 500 being ratcheted lower? That hasn't happened
1: it's
0: for...
1: It's been a long, long time. Really,
0: it's been
1: probably
0: since 2007.
1: Yeah.
0: Right before the financial crisis
1: I guess during COVID,
0: well,
1: people take their, they took their guidance away, so we don't even know what their earnings
0: and you know what?
1: Really was going to be.
0: However, during March of COVID 2020, I never saw the earnings estimates come down at all.
1: Right.
0: And that's what led me to that gutsy, bold, national call on the market saying this is one of the best buying opportunities of all time. When people thought I was crazy, they were hauling bodies and putting them in refrigerated trucks in New York City. While I was making a bold market call, I caught almost the exact bottom of the market with that call. So anyway, I'm not seeing any downgrades. Oh, you see it in individual companies for sure. But overall, the earnings estimates for next year, this is the S&P 500, all 500 companies, has gone from $330 per share to $400. So think about it. The target price goes, if you put a 21 multiple on 330, you get $6,700. Now that the earnings are $400, the target price is up over $8,000 right now. So that, to me... if you ask me what my macro outlook on the market is right now, that's the driving force. Now, not having a good macro outlook, China continues to struggle. Oh, my gosh. They are sucking wind over there. The World Bank, where are they headquartered? Do we know where the World Bank is headquartered?
1: My guess is Geneva. I'm going to go
0: Geneva. Switzerland.
1: I'm not sure.
0: Antwerp or somewhere in Belgium, who beat the U.S. last night. Somewhere over there in Europe. They cut China growth outlook through 2027.
1: Oh. Headquartered in Washington, D.C.
0: Washington, D.C.? That's where the World Bank is? Okay, well, anyways, they cut their China economic. We have no exposure to any Chinese stocks, nor do I want any exposure to Chinese stocks right now. I remember when they were a consistent 7 to 8% grower every year. Now they're half that, if they're telling the truth. They're closer to 4% per year. And does it seem like we have not heard any news out of China recently on big advances in AI? I mean, the last big news on China was that DeepSeek. Remember that, how it upset the whole market and all of our AI stocks? But who knows?
1: Yeah, I mean, it turns out they were using NVIDIA chips to do it.
0: Yeah, they said they did it without NVIDIA chips, which was not true. They did it with NVIDIA chips. So, yeah, China is not a good place. But don't forget, that means the emerging markets are not a very good place to be invested in right now. Okay, when we come back, how about a fusion nuclear stock and more on this private credit disaster? We'll be right back.
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9: With SRN News, I'm Rich Thomason in Washington. Iranian state television says a tanker hit by a projectile off Oman ignored warnings about the route it was taking through the Strait of Hormuz, the strike igniting a fire on board the natural gas tanker. And after that, a few hours later, a second vessel was hit in the strait. That, according to the British military, structural damage that ship, but no reports of any injuries. President Trump is in Turkey now, attending the annual NATO summit in the Turkish capital. It is a long road to recovery for earthquake-shattered Venezuela, where some 17,000 people have been left homeless, the death toll at least 3,500 from last month's twin earthquakes. Watching Wall Street this morning, all of the major averages now in the red, the Dow down 46 points, the Nasdaq is off 365 points. More details at srnnews.com.
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0: And welcome back here to the second half of today's Best Stocks Now show. Barry, I think it's fair that we take a little bit of a victory lap about this whole private credit thing that we warned about a long time ago. How long ago did they start peddling this garbage? A couple years ago,
1: yeah,
0: something
1: like
0: that?
1: Well, it's hit the mainstream, really. I mean, when you start, getting it into more and more individual investors' hands, right? A lot of this, private credit starts at the institutional level, right? Them lending, big pension funds and other things, lending, money back and forth. And of course, once it begins to get packaged up, right, and gets put into the hands of individual investors, right? That to me, that's where the liquidity issues, come into play. Much shorter time horizon a lot of times for those investors. A lot of times, certainly, less informed than a pension fund or some institutional investor. And it's been, we've kind of heard about it, potentially making it into 401k plans. Well, it's been probably about 2-3 years now since we heard that idea. And so it's kind of spiraled ever since.
0: Well, what? I mean, I feel like
1: that piece of it.
0: Yeah, I mean, with the mouthpiece that I've had over the, last couple decades, not only is it important for me to try to point out the best areas of the market, hence the name Best Stocks Now show, but it's also to warn you of the traps and the garbage that Wall Street prints and creates and packages and pawns off on the unsuspecting public. When they came up with the, let's go back to 2007, the last time earnings started dropping. Why did they start dropping the estimates for the S&P 500? Because Wall Street was printing, packaging subprime mortgages. Subprime mortgages. These are people that cannot go to the bank and get a loan. They have to go out into the private markets, which, the people that lend them the money, this is like a second this is like a, what do you call the seconds, right? The what did they call those notes that they sell for high interest? It's a
1: you're subordinated
0: hard money.
1: Debt.
0: Hard
1: money lending. Yeah,
0: okay,
1: right.
0: So they package a bunch of hard money loans and sell them to the Norwegian government or other municipalities around the world, and they started blowing up one by one like sticks of dynamite. And, let alone the poor little guy, it almost brought our financial system down had it not been for Henry Paulson, the Treasury Secretary, begging for those TARP funds. I mean, it nearly took down Merrill Lynch, who had to have a shotgun wedding with Bank of America. It took down Lehman Brothers, who Jim Cramer was saying, you got to buy Lehman Brothers here. It took down Lehman Brothers. It took down, Bear Stearns. It took down Bear Stearns. Nearly took down the whole
1: shotgun weddings.
0: Yeah, shotgun weddings.
1: Citigroup almost, Citigroup almost, didn't.
0: So that was a bad idea. It was a bad idea to package subprime loans and sell them to the unsuspecting. Then along came the non-traded REITs. And one of my competitors in this industry in San Diego, where I was at the time, he backed up the truck and loaded up on non-traded REITs. And unfortunately, he's not in the business anymore because that wasn't a good thing that he did. Because there was a little known thing about non-traded REITs. They paid a big commission. We're not in the commission business. We're in the fee-based only business. He was in the commission business, and they made a fortune in collect commissions on putting people into non-traded REITs. Not only were they non-traded, some of them never traded. Right? They still don't trade today.
1: Right.
0: Okay.
1: Yeah, very true.
0: And why would you buy something non-traded when there's hundreds of traded REITs out there? Okay, so I warned about that fiasco. I never bought a non-traded REIT. I never bought a packaged subprime loan. And so now the non-traded REITs go belly up, upside down. Not all of them. I mean, some of them eventually went public and blah, blah, blah. There was a liquidity event. And now the latest idea is private credit. that, again, that's hard money. Or some of it's software companies. A lot of it's private equity needing money, you know, to finance. There's a lot of fees involved for the issuers of the private credit and the packaging of the private credit. But at the end of the day, the holder, the eventual holder at the end of the row, you know, is holding this private credit, and now it's starting to blow up all over the place. HSBC, which is one of the biggest banks in the world, is now halting lending to riskier private credit clients after high-profile bankruptcies cast doubt on underwriting standards in the sector and push banks to cut their exposure, the Financial Times reported on Tuesday. The collapse of UK mortgage lender Mark Financial Solutions and fraud allegations resulted in a $400 million hit for HSBC and $228 million write-off for Barclays. Barclays, obviously, is a large bank. Out of the UK, both financial institutions suffered substantial losses due to their exposure to the firm's non-transparent private lending operations. No thanks. I don't want to have anything to do with private credit. Okay, another one that I continue to watch. We continue to watch. At some point in time, this whole nuclear thing is going to be a big deal. Unless Elon figures out how to get the energy from the sun to power the data centers on data centers orbiting the Earth. That hasn't happened yet, but that's his dream with his SpaceX. Google participated in a $411 million funding round for Germany-based Proxima Fusion. So now we're going way out long-term. Into the fusion area. I've talked to some nuclear people. I worked with a bunch of nuclear people there in Charleston. They were in the nuclear school with the Navy, and I talked to them about fusion, which is a step beyond where we're at with our nuclear capabilities, and they all said the same thing. It's way out there.
1: Is that difference between, I guess, what, fission and fusion, correct?
0: Yes, okay. Fusion, and here's the deal with fusion. It's a different kind of technology, but it's still nuclear at the end of the day. It costs more to produce it, right, than you can sell it for. They haven't got that equation I gotcha. Right. I mean, it costs a ton of money to create power from the fusion process of atoms and whatever, molecules and all this and that. But so investing in these things is long-term, way long-term. So anyways, this whole memory thing, too, is impacting a lot of things. China's smartphone sales slide 13%. Why? Memory prices. How much memory is in a smartphone? Think of your camera, Barry. There's got to be a lot of flash memory inside your smartphone. Doesn't it take memory to store all? I have my entire song library on my smartphone. Now, when I was in high school, it took up my whole bedroom. All
1: right,
0: the albums. I had albums.
1: Yeah, that's why it, in terms of the iPhone prices, I think they raised them $200 to $300, depending
0: yes.
1: on the model.
0: iPhones are going up in price because of the memory chips. And speaking of albums and vinyl, I was watching a movie. I want to say it was Spielberg's new movie. What is it, Declaration Day? Disclosure Day.
1: Okay. Yeah, Disclosure Day. Yeah,
0: they showed a scene, I think it was Disclosure, from Tower Records in Hollywood. Remember, we had record stores. Tower Records was the biggest. We had one in San Diego, and we had one in Los Angeles. And my father painted all the billboards above Tower Records every time a new album came out.
1: Is it round? It's like a round building kind
0: it's square, and it was yellow with big red letters, Tower Records. And all the new releases went on the billboard, the good ones, like the Eagles, You know, and I would get the record before it was released and help my father paint these billboards. And all around Tower Records, there were portraits of the record covers. I wish I would have saved some of those that my father painted, and his apprentice painted many of them. But at one time, we didn't have it on our iPhone. We had vinyl collections. Mine is gone. It was all scratched up, you know, nicks and everything. But now it's all on the iPhone on my memory chip that has soared in price. We'll be right back.
2: With the Wall Street Business Report, I'm Rich Thomason. Wall Street's benchmarks started the day in mixed fashion as tech stocks gave back a chunk of the gains from yesterday's rally. In Asia, chipmaker Samsung Electronics slumped 7.7%, even after announcing its operating income surged 19-fold to $58.7 billion in the last quarter, while its revenue more than doubled. U.S. chipmaker Broadcom, which helped to pull the markets higher yesterday with a 3.7% gain, gave most of that back overnight, sliding 2.8% before the opening bell. Artificial intelligence stocks have gyrated on fears of a bubble, raising questions about whether all of the dollars flowing into AI chips and data centers can possibly create enough gains in productivity and profits to offset all the investments. For the Wall Street Business Report, I'm Rich Thomason.
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12: KDOW. I'm Nicole Murray with Your Money Now. Tesla car sales have surged in the past 3 months in a possible sign that damage from a customer revolt over Elon Musk and boycotts are mostly behind it. The electric vehicle maker reported that it delivered just over 480,000 cars to customers, which is a 25% jump from 1 year ago. John Arnold, a billionaire philanthropist and co-founder of Arnold Ventures, is awarding $2.6 million in previously unreported research grants to universities to study the risks of online sports betting. Sports betting is a booming industry, driven by the prevalence of online apps like DraftKings and FanDuel, and prediction markets like Kalshi and Polymarket. Google said it has backed Germany-based Proxima Fusion, which is looking to build Europe's first commercial fusion power plant in a $468 million round. The company aims to have a fusion demonstrator running in the early 2030s. Stocks are moderately lower as chip stocks continue to struggle. The NASDAQ is down by more than 300 points. That's your money.
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0: And welcome back here to the final segment of today's Best Dogs Now show. Well, as soon as this World Cup fervor and fever cool off a little bit, Barry, we got to get back on the road. We've taken a little bit of a break. You know, all of the cities, a lot of the cities have had games, important games. But now we're, what, down to the final eight. So this should be coming to a head pretty soon. But on our schedule for the between now and the end of the year, maybe go into early next year, we want to get to Dallas for sure. How many games have been held in Dallas? We got
1: I think the most. I think we talked about they had the most in that area. Especially if you include, you know, throw Houston in the mix too. I mean, Texas is really hosted a good bit of this World Cup.
0: So we got to make a list of where these final eight games are going to be held. We've got to get to San Francisco again, where my favorite restaurant in America, the Tadich Grill, is. I love that place. And San Francisco's had its share of games at Levi's Stadium. Now, I don't know about these final eight games here. We've got Argentina coming on. I'm not sure where they're playing. Argentina's coming on at noon. You're going to see a professional team. We've got to get to Atlanta, which we have a huge following there in Atlanta.
1: Not far away.
0: I think that's where the game is today. Atlanta? Wow.
1: Yeah, it is. Yeah, I think that's where Argentina's playing today, right?
0: So there's no way that they're going to come see me teaching a workshop on Best Dogs Now when they can go see Argentina playing Egypt, you know. So we don't want to compete with that. The tickets on StubHub for my event would not. But we're going to get there. Okay, we want to get to Bloomfield Hills, Michigan, which is a beautiful place. I love going there. We want to get to Cleveland again. I love Cleveland. And we want to get over to Pittsburgh, which we've never been to before. So anyway, we are printing up the shirts. We're gassing up the
1: make the posters.
0: The
1: make
0: Sugar the posters Magnolia ready. Bus. We'll have some posters handing out and stuff for the second half of 2026. But we're just kind of waiting for this World Cup fever. It's been hot. I've really enjoyed watching these games. I really, really have. Oh, okay. How about the top energy stocks? Okay, Barry, as we look at the second half of the year, the oil stocks made a little bit of noise in the first half of the year. But when you get to the true fundamentals of oil, when you take the Strait of Hormuz out of the equation, oil's a $68 commodity, right? I just don't see. And I look at the charts every day. I look at 500 to 1,000 charts a day. The charts of Chevron and BP and ExxonMobil, the only ones that kind of look good are the refiners. The Marathon Oils look a little bit better. What's the other one? V that starts with a V from that used to be in Venezuela. I can't think of it. Valero. Valero.
1: Yeah,
0: Valero Energy.
1: Right.
0: It looks okay.
1: Big refiner. Yeah,
0: but
1: big refiner.
0: I pulled the plug on the oil and the energy stocks. I just don't think there's much there in the way of growth. You've had people saying, oh, we need to buy consumer staples here. I don't think so. Really? Q-tips, baby powder, shampoo. You know what? The growth is 1% or 2% a year when you've got the chips and the memory stocks just flying. So I don't see that either. It's really hard to find another sector to invest in. Outside of the technology sector, it really is.
1: You mentioned one today, gold, where it's starting to starting to look like it's put in a decent bottom. I think you know, a lot of the you talk about you want to be in terms of things getting sold, in terms of needing to raise money. A lot of these countries, particularly in Southeast Asia, who were net buyers of gold, central banks for a while. And had to become net sellers whenever their commodity costs went up, their energy costs went up because they import a lot of their energy, and so they became net sellers of gold. And I think as you continue to get some opening of the strait, then of course they'll likely go back to being some net buyers of gold.
0: Yeah, that's true. Right? Maybe some of that money that was going into oil will come back. Maybe that's what's happening right now. It's coming back into gold and Bitcoin a little bit. You know, we had a run in the nuclear stocks. That pretty much cooled off big time, even in the big ones, Constellation Energy, Vistra, the other one down there. Well, and some of the smaller ones like Oklo and SMR, they're just dead in the water. They're dead in the water right now. And the rare earth stocks have not performed at all. Remember all of the fervor over Greenland and Trump going to take Greenland and we're going to drill and we're going to get the rare earth minerals out of Greenland and, you know, CRML was the one. We still own that stupid thing.
1: Yeah.
0: It hasn't done anything. And then the one
1: in emerging
0: Texas,
1: growth, right?
0: It's emerging growth. Maybe
1: waiting for it to emerge.
0: Maybe it will emerge one of these days. And then there's U.S. Rare Earth down in Texas, the Texas Mound, that's full of rare earth minerals, but I haven't seen any coming out of there lately. And in the meantime, China controls the rare earth minerals pretty much. They have a lock. They're cutting off Japan from rare earth. And that may even drive up chip prices and tech prices even higher, cutting off Japan. Japan and China are not getting along well these days at all. And, of course, either is Taiwan and China. We don't know what will happen there someday. But rare earth, I'm just trying to think of other places. The only other place I can think of, probably the second best place to invest right now besides the chips, is outer space. And that's kind of a shot in the dark itself. You got Planet Labs, you've got Rocket Lab, you've got Redwire, you've got SpaceX, you've got Amazon with Blue

0: 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And I'm definitely rooting for Argentina in this game coming up. I will be watching and looking at charts while I watch the game. Have a great day, everybody.
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4: Breaking news this hour from Town Hall. Amrit Thomason. The number of ships attacked in the Strait of Hormuz continues to grow. The British military reports a third tanker has been targeted in that narrow waterway. Hit with a drone, no damage or injuries. Structural damage to the second vessel that was hit, but no one hurt there. Hours before that, an LNG tanker off Oman caught fire after being struck by a projectile of some sort. Iranian state TV says that ship was targeted after ignoring warnings. With the NATO summit now underway in Turkey, it appears that President Trump's demand that the Allies step up defense spending may soon bear fruit.
5: At a news conference, NATO Secretary General Mark Rutte says Allies need to present credible plans to reach higher defense spending targets.
6: Here in Ankara, I expect nations to present clear, concrete, and credible plans to reach that 5% goal. And the evidence we see so far is impressive.
5: Rutte adds, nations which may be falling behind in defense spending commitments will be encouraged to stick to the plan. This week, several NATO leaders are announcing new deals with defense companies, plenty of them in the U.S. I'm Charles de Levesma.
4: It is a long road to recovery for earthquake-shattered Venezuela, where some 17,000 people have been left homeless. SRN News and our parent company, Salem Media, partnering with Christian nonprofit Food for the Poor to rush emergency aid to victims of the tragedy. 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The American dream of a World Cup title has evaporated with a 4-1 loss to Belgium. The loss came on the heels of President Trump's successful intervention on behalf of a suspended member of Team USA. The suspension was lifted. Watching Wall Street, the Dow down 188 points, NASDAQ off 389. More on these stories at townhall.com.
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6: Stocks open mixed. Appliance, phone, and chip maker Samsung is predicting a dramatic jump in earnings, though Wall Street wanted an even more upbeat forecast, and the stock has been losing ground. SpaceX is joining the NASDAQ 100 today. Ray Wong of Constellation Research says in the long term, it will diversify the index. SpaceX shares opened down 1%. Walmart shares opened up more than 1% after it revealed price cuts on food, household products, clothing, toys, and other items. The company says it's cutting to help consumers. President Trump says it was in response to a request from the administration. The trade deficit widened in May to $77.6 billion. It was more than April, but not as severe as anticipated. That's your Fox Business Report. I'm Jenny Coselda. Invested in you.
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9: All right. Great stuff, falling. Judy. Thank you so much. We appreciate it. Bloomberg's Judy LaRue giving us the stock movers there. 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We're still following this local story in here in New York City. Construction crews were pulled from a 37-story Midtown Manhattan building Tuesday morning after bricks began falling from the 21st floor. Emergency officials said promoting street closures in one of the city's busiest corridors. We're awaiting a press conference from the FDNY. When that occurs, we will bring you that to you and bring you the latest reporting on that story. Let's jump over to Ankara, Turkey, where NATO leaders are meeting as we speak. Emre Hordern is there in Turkey. She's a co-anchor of Bloomberg Surveillance Television. Emre, what are the expectations for this NATO meeting? Because when President Trump is involved, sometimes there can be some sparks there. What are the expectations this year?
10: Well, writ large for the meeting, they're working on this idea of NATO 3.0, and I just spoke to the Finnish president, Alexander Stubb, about this. The fact that this is really a follow-on meeting from last year when they agreed to increase defense spending to 5%, 3.5% would go towards hardware, ammunition, and the remainder 1.5% to things like ports, bridges, roads that can support that defense industrial base. This is what this meeting is about, making those deals, making those investments, as Mark Rutte described it. It's the reindustrialization of the defense transatlantic partnership. Now, this is all taking space within the same time period that the United States is on a six-month review of their defense posture within NATO and really within the European Union, whether or not they are going to draw down troops or potentially move troops around where they're based in Europe. So that will end by the end of the year, potentially even sooner. So at the same time, you see Europe try to rush to get deals done. There was a $50 billion announcement on the sidelines with deals being done in terms of investment. So that's the backdrop to the summit. And then, of course, there's massive headlines when we have two conflicts going on as the alliance meet. One, of course, Russia's invasion of Ukraine. That conflict continues. You have President Volodymyr Zelensky here pushing for more air defense systems. The Finnish president said to me that he would love to see, and potentially a step forward would be if Ukraine can get the licenses to produce Patriot defense missiles in country. This is something that's been talked about for months, but they haven't actually been able to pull the trigger. And then, of course, Iran will be another hot topic here, especially given the fact that you had a Qatar vessel this morning with LNG that was struck. LNG, incredibly important for the European economy, especially given the fact that they had to really loosen up their reliance on Russia with Russia's invasion of Ukraine. Qatar has been a reliant partner when it comes to gas. You saw gasoline futures in Europe spike this morning on this news. And at the same time, the United States feel like Europe was not there for them when asked to help in the reopening of the Strait of Hormuz. Now, a big question, is it just their inability, the fact that Europe doesn't have all the hardware that would be needed in such a conflict, or also is it just the lack of political will? So that is the latest source of frustration between the United States and Europe, and that will likely be on display throughout the 2 days of the summit.
11: Anne-Marie, you alluded to this, but President Trump has been quite critical of NATO, not just in regards to the Strait of Hormuz, but long before. What do you see as the role of the U.S. in NATO 3.0?
10: Well, the role of the U.S. right now, at least from a strategic point of view, is really to push NATO, although sometimes the rhetoric they don't enjoy, and Europeans have said to me in the past, sometimes between the Biden administration and the Trump administration, the destination was sometimes the same, but the bedside manner was very different. To push Europe to do what Europe needs to do, which was to continue to hit their targets so they can reindustrialize and defend themselves. Of course, this is going to take years. This will not happen overnight, which is what the United States would want to see. At the same time, it's really this carrot and stick approach, because they are reviewing their procurement in Europe, and they are looking at potentially their posture in Europe, and that could mean troop withdrawals. So it would have to mean that Europe would have to accelerate their reindustrialization of their defense sector at a very critical time. There's also, of course, another story that's floating, and the president spoke about this when he sat down with Turkish President Erdogan, and that's the F-35s. Turkey has wanted F-35s for years. Legally, they are not allowed to have them because they are in the Russian S-400 system. They would have to really disarm those S-400s, put them in a third country in order for the U.S. to move ahead. But the president made clear today that is his intent. And right now, Turkey, which is becoming a very strategic partner, not just when it comes to where it is geographically, and not just the fact that it's the second biggest military in the alliance outside the United States, but the hardware that Turkey is able to produce and selling to European allies at this time has been really critical, even though, right, of course, it has been a controversial topic, or one that the U.S. has to walk with on a tightrope, because given the relationship Turkey has with Israel and some other countries.
9: Anne-Marie, we have about 30 seconds left here. Don't want to leave without discussing Ukraine. Any expectations there from this meeting as it relates to Ukraine?
10: Well, we'll have to wait and see. Zelensky continues to push for those Patriot defense missiles. He said the next battle is going to be a battle in the air when he spoke to the Financial Times on the eve of the summit. And the Finnish president, Alexander Stubb, said really a welcome step would be if they were able to get this license to produce those defense missiles in-house. The president spoke to both Putin and Zelensky before the summit, and he'll be meeting with President Zelensky tomorrow. So tomorrow will be the day they'll have any sort of update.
9: Anne-Marie, thank you so much for your reporting. We really do appreciate it. Anne-Marie Hordern, she's the co-anchor of Bloomberg Surveillance Television. She joins us remotely from Ankara, Turkey. She is traveling with the president for this two-day NATO summit. As Anne-Marie was reporting, there has been some activity, some attacks on some shipping on a limited scale here over the last couple of days in the Strait of Hormuz. We've seen a little bit of a move higher in crude oil to reflect that. WTI crude oil is up 2.5% today, trading at its just about its high of the day, $70.25. Mike McGlone's been, he tracks all this stuff for Bloomberg Intelligence. He's our commodity strategist here. Mike, it just seems like, you know, again, I've told you a million times, the last job I'd ever want on Global Wall Street is an oil trader. That stuff whips around too much. But, and is that kind of just the market we're in here? It's just news-driven cycle for oil here?
12: Yes, Paul, I think the key theme right now for most traders are just looking for a chance to reset shorts in a bear market. Most people are looking around 80. That was last year's highs, good levels, but now it's basically the apex of the bell curve of trading for 20 years. And just a question of what might stop it from a normal rotation back towards the lower in the range for the last 20 years. You know, my view is I still think it's going to do that. The key theme for that to potential happen is obviously a little more detente in the Middle East, but a little pressure in the stock market will do that. So right now the market's looking up at maybe its 200-day moving average around 74, 75. It's at 70 now. It's a bear market that's reset. And I just know what's going to, I don't know what's going to make it go higher. Something shocking, but normalization making go lower, and that's basically what Mr. Trump needs for the midterm elections.
11: Why is it continuing to go lower? Because the Strait of Hormuz is still blocked off, and the conflict has gone on, I think, a lot longer than anybody thought it would, or than most people thought it would. So why has oil not crept back up?
12: This whole rally accentuated the most powerful force in commodities that's only growing, that's price elasticity, particularly in crude oil. Now, we got that from Russia's invasion of Ukraine that really kicked in technology replacing crude oil and actually pressuring both prices, both sides for prices of supply and demand. And now it's kicking in now. I'm just updating an outlook for crude oil for Q3. And we see the surplus of U.S. and Canadian crude oil and liquid fuels approaching 9 million barrels a day. Just a few years ago, that was basically flat. And that's for next year. So there's only one force that's going to stop that, and that's lower prices. So what this did is just shifted the people reiterating the price maker status has shifted from OPEC to the Western Hemisphere. And it's not just crude oil. We've had a pretty good peak this year in corns and potentially in soybeans and gold, silver, platinum and palladium and iron ore. You see that trend there? The pump then dump trend is starting to trickle down. That's why I'm really worried about the stock market going down, because it's feeling to me very much like 2008.
9: You know, when I think about the farmer, you know, I think you've taught us kind of what to focus on, corn, soybeans, all that kind of stuff. Soybeans are up 15% year to date. That's good for the farmer, right?
12: It's great. It's just what they needed. It's hopium that the Chinese will come and buy more soybeans. They probably will, but it's not economic for them. So maybe state-run enterprises will do it for political reasons, because U.S. soybeans right now are a little bit more expensive than in Brazil. Remember, Brazil just had a big harvest, and we have more we planted this year, and the rain has been ample. So I'm really worried what soybeans have been doing for the last few years as they go down back low 10 or so. Right now they're around 12 as we head towards the peak of the harvest in September and potentially October. And same with corn. That December contract pumped up to near 5 just a couple months ago, and they got to a new contract low. It's bumping up again. And if the cycle's normal, we don't get a bad weather summer, which we're already getting plenty of rain, cycles are probably going to go lower. And particularly, it's all the same trade now with crude oil going lower, Paul.
9: And 30 seconds left for our steak lovers out there. I see cattle kind of flat for the year, up just a couple of percent. Have we seen peak cattle prices?
12: We might have. I think it's the typical high price cure kicking in. Now, we've had problems with inventories for a while and certain diseases and things, but it is peak driving season, peak consumption season, peak barbecue season.
9: Yeah, I watched Dutton Ranch. There's another job I'm never going to do is be a rancher.
11: Cattle rancher?
9: Yeah, those guys work hard. Thank you.
11: You were pretty hard too, Paul.
9: I don't know. I'm not going to do the oil field stuff.
13: Russell and Doggies. Let's be clear here.
9: Those guys work hard. Mike McGlone, he covers the strategy stuff for us down in Miami Beach. We appreciate getting a few minutes of his time. We'll do pork bellies next time with Mike. S&P down 50, the Dow down 250, and the Nasdaq down 375. It's 1.4% here. Also, this hear about a building in Manhattan. Midtown Manhattan has been evacuated on collapsed fears. We've got Miles Miller from Bloomberg News covering the story for us, chasing it down, and maybe FDNY press conference coming up soon. This is Bloomberg.
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13: 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Well, you guys are talking to Mike McGlone, so let me start with oil nudging higher following attacks shipping in and around the Strait of Hormuz. As a result, you have energy now the best performing major industry group in the S&P 500. Brent crude up close to 3%, $73.98 a barrel right now. You also have other major industry groups that are higher, all reflecting the rotation out of technology. Healthcare, utility stocks getting a boost today, and the technology shares extending declines after earnings from Samsung have to really satisfy investors, the lofty expectations there. So you have right now the Philadelphia Semiconductor Index, the SOX, down 6.7%. And then the Bloomberg Mag 7 Index, that is down right now 0.2%. And Rivian Automotive, another standout, tumbling. The electric vehicle maker saying it's going to sell 75 million shares to fund equity contributions related to a Department of Energy loan. So you're diluting shares there. And Rivian right now, 13% lower. Overall, the S&P 500 down 51 points. The Dow down 211 points. And the NASDAQ 100 down 649 points. That is a decline right now of 2.2%. And we check the markets for you all day long right here on Bloomberg Radio. I'm John Tucker, and that's your Bloomberg Business Flash. Stacey and Paul.
9: All right, John, thank you so much. We appreciate that. Stacey Vanek-Smith sitting in for Scarlett Fu. Scarf will be back mañana. I'm Paul Sweeney. We're live here in our Bloomberg Interactive Broker Studio. We're streaming live on YouTube as well. John Tucker was just talking about the Mag 7. I was looking at some Bloomberg News reporting on this. The Mag 7 tech giants are no longer dominating the stock market, with their index gaining just 1.7% in 2026. Let's break it down with our next guest, Ryan LaStelica, equities reporter for Bloomberg News. Talk to us, Ryan, about this rotation we're seeing in the stock market. What are you seeing?
0: Yeah, it's been pretty remarkable. After years of really being the driver for stocks, the Mag 7 have really started to become something of an afterthought. Momentum has shifted away from them and into other parts of the market, even though the momentum is still within tech. But we've seen a lot more interest in the semiconductor side of things, especially the memory and storage area, which have become the real bottleneck for this stage of the AI infrastructure build-out. So we've seen huge gains in stocks like Micron, SanDisk, Western Digital, Seagate, and we've seen basically flat performance overall in the names that have otherwise been sort of the market leaders for, like I said, for years.
11: This doesn't seem like such a huge shift. It seems like more of a semantics issue, like shifting money around within the AI space still. Do you see it as a significant shift?
0: Well, I think what it really shows is that people are really trying to go where the AI trade is going. So right now we have all of these sort of traditional Mag 7 companies, and I'm talking particularly about the hyperscalers, which is Amazon, Alphabet, Microsoft, Meta, companies that are really spending aggressively to build out their AI infrastructure. People have sort of moved away from those. Now, there's been sort of a mixed bag even within that group. Alphabet's doing pretty well because people remain pretty positive about its AI position. Microsoft has really struggled this year because people aren't sure about its AI position or what it's really getting out of the tens of billions of dollars that it's spending on this infrastructure. So right now there is a lot of questioning and concern about what is all this money really going to? What kind of return are they going to see from it? And at least for the time being, people feel a lot more comfortable being in the companies that are the beneficiaries of all that spending, which, like I said, is the infrastructure, complex, memory, other parts of chips.
9: So, Ryan, I'm old enough to remember the day when a stock would go up, when a company would take its CapEx numbers up here, maybe like 3 or 4 quarters ago. That game seems to be out of fashion. Is that what you're saying?
0: Yeah, I think there's been a real change in sentiment in terms of how investors are viewing these kinds of aggressive CapEx plans. Now, I think people, you talk to a lot of investors, they say, I still feel pretty positive. I think they know what they're doing. But at least for the time being, we're really seeing an impact on free cash flow, on their cash piles. Some companies are raising equity or tapping debt markets. There's been a lot of, complicating factors that have just gone beyond, spend the money, spend a dollar on AI infrastructure, you get a dollar back in revenue growth or something like that. It's not nearly that simple anymore. I think people are taking a much more jaundiced look on this type of strategy, even though I think they remain pretty positive that over a longer term period, it will eventually start paying out.
9: Ryan, excellent reporting. Thanks so much for joining us. Ryan LaStelica, equities reporter for Bloomberg News, coming to us from Chicago. This is Bloomberg.
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9: 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Our next guest joins us here, Matthew Vigari, head of research at Clearwater Analytics, joining us live here in our Bloomberg Interactive Broker Studio. Matthew, where's the narrative on private credit these days? I mean, I've just been so amazed over the last 10, 15 years to see this market grow and get as deep as it has. But there's been, I guess, on the margins, some concerns about some of the credit quality. Where do we stand on the discussion?
1: It's great to be with you again. I think that, to my mind, the narrative is a little bit overblown. And I think part of that is because you have every quarter we find out about these redemptions, particularly in the private wealth space or in the retail space, where investors are kind of engaging in a bit of a bank run and trying to pull their money out of these underlying BDCs that are lending to their mind a little bit of an opaque fashion. But the truth of the matter is that that comprises a really small share of retail and private wealth portfolios, and also a really small share of the private credit kind of industry at large, where the insurance industry is really the dominant player. And they're not really the panic sellers of the moment. And so when I talk to people, yeah, there might be idiosyncratic pockets of risk, but private credit is a much larger and much more diverse asset class than the overarching narrative that has taken root.
11: Well, we do have Bloomberg reporting this morning that HSBC Holdings is going to stop lending to some private credit funds. Also that overall big banks are raising interest rates for private credit and marking down specific loans that are posted as collateral. So it seems like maybe these worries aren't going away.
1: I think it makes a lot of sense. And I think the way to think about it is not in terms of just private credit, but just a credit market generally. We're many, many years into this cycle, as you know, when spreads get this low and people are searching for yields, just the available loans that you can make get riskier and riskier, right? And so this natural pullback to me makes a ton of sense. It's not necessarily an indictment of private credit as an asset class specifically, but just where we are in the credit cycle. I mean, private markets often move with public markets. So one thing that I say is if you think that spreads are really low and that there's a lot of risk and froth in private markets, then I would turn your head to public markets, which are far bigger and are also have ultra low spreads, and there's still a ton of issuance out there.
9: Is capital still being raised in the private credit space?
1: It's definitely still being raised. I think there's been a little bit of a slowdown. And I also will say that when we talk about private credit, are we talking about a private credit fund where, let's say, an insurer is an LP, or are we talking about a direct loan that an insurer would make, for example, to a private equity firm or to a business that just wants to borrow in a very specific fashion? I would argue that the kind of direct loans where you have a kind of exact understanding of where you're loaning to functions much like just a loan. And so you're not really going to see much of a slowdown there. I think the capital raising in the kind of LP space, particularly as you just mentioned, with respect to perhaps riskier loans that might be made, there might be a little bit of a pullback there just as institutional investors kind of wrap their heads around, wait a minute, how far into the cycle are we? What kind of risks are being taken? Let's reevaluate and see, are the risks that are being taken actually matching our portfolio needs?
11: What do you see as the future for private credit, at least through the rest of this year? I mean, we're in kind of an interesting moment economically, and it looks like interest rates will not necessarily be coming down anytime soon. Is that good for private credit, bad?
1: It's interesting because spreads just keep getting lower. I think if you've noticed, like over the past few years, maybe the spreads were 600 basis points, then 500, 400, 300. And as it gets narrower, the risk premium and the illiquidity premium that as an investor that you might have gotten a few years ago is not as robust in today's day. So you have to ask yourself, or investors have to ask themselves, is this slightly increased opacity, perhaps a lack of a credit rating on this fund or on this loan, is it worth it to me relative to what I can get in public markets? And I would argue that the more spreads go down and the less risk gets priced into the system as this credit continues to mature, you're not going to see as much appetite simply because the premium's not there, unless spreads really do widen materially and institutional investors get more bang for their buck.
9: Is the credit quality in the public markets materially different from that in the private markets?
1: It really depends on the corner of private markets. You know, a lot of the investments that we see at Clearwater are rated, you know, let's say BBB-. Clearwater sees over $10 trillion in assets flowing through its system every day, and quite a sizable share of that is insurers. And because insurers, you know, they have, it's a very regulated industry, and there are a lot of capital charges and requirements. So for them to take on additional risk, it often comes with a penalty on a part of their portfolio. So they really monitor, what is the type of quality that I'm getting invested into, and is it worth it to me from a capital charges perspective?
11: There's been a lot of news, of course, about Blue Owl. That's been one of the big headlines we've been seeing. It sounds like recently investors have been asking the funds to return about $4.7 billion, but that is actually an improvement. Can you talk a little bit about that, investors wanting their money out and the trends you see in that area?
1: Sure. I mean, it really does feel like a bank run, which is to say that, and you keep hearing it from these different managers that say, these loans are performing. As far as we can see on our system, the numbers that we see match the kind of broader industry aggregates. I think that, though, you don't want to be the one holding the bag at the end of the day. And so if you are an investor who can panic sell something or who can get out, as opposed to, let's say, an institutional investor for whom these lockups and the illiquidity are more of a feature than a bug, if you're one of these retail investors or private wealth, I can I see this continuing, if only because there will be some cockroach that appears, for example, and there will be more panic selling and trying to get out of these funds. But for the vast majority of the industry, for whom these risks, as I said, like are a feature, not a bug, I don't see that happening and rippling through the larger financial system.
9: All right, Matthew, thank you so much for joining us. I'm Matthew Vagari. He is head of research at Clearwater Analytics, joining us live here in our Bloomberg Interactive Broker studio. Locally here in the New York City metro area, we're following this story. Construction crews were pulled from a 37-story Midtown Manhattan building Tuesday morning after bricks began falling from the 21st floor. Emergency vehicles, emergency officials said, prompting state street closures in one of the city's busiest neighborhoods here. We're waiting for a press conference with more information from the FDNY. When that comes, we will bring that to you, but certainly here a significant story, not just in New York City, but it's a significant story for, I think, the commercial real estate market as the industry, you know, moves forward with some of these conversions from office to residential, because it's a tough job is what we've been told.
11: Yes, and it's also one of...
5: I'm Dan Loney with Your Money Now. Toyota is going to invest $3.6 billion to move production of its Tacoma mid-size pickup truck from Mexico to San Antonio, Texas. The funds will look to expand a facility that already produces the Tundra full-size pickup and the Sequoia SUV hybrid. The investment is part of an overall $10 billion plan to expand operations in the U.S. by 2030. Rivian is selling stock as part of a capital influx, and shares are down around 10% on the news. The EV maker will offer 75 million shares of its Class A common stock. The move to raise funds comes after Rivian suspended plans for a 2027 profitability target as it increases research and development spend for autonomous and next-gen technologies. Wall Street is moving lower due to more weakness with chip stocks. The Dow Jones Industrial Average is down around 250 points. The NASDAQ is down more than 350. And that is Your Money Now.
6: That'll be $84.52.
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21: With SRN News, I'm Bob Agnew in Washington. More troubles in the Strait of Hormuz. The British military says three tankers have been struck by projectiles in the latest attacks targeting vessels moving through the narrow mouth of the Persian Gulf. The new assaults threaten to choke off the flow of traffic in the strait, just as countries are hoping to restore normal shipping practices and ease a global economic strain. Meanwhile, those tensions have something to do with higher oil prices that are now driving down the value of some blue chip stocks on Wall Street. Right now, it is Brent crude oil prices up about $1.90 a barrel at this hour, and West Texas Intermediate crude up about $1.74, and that is raising the stock prices, or lowering, I should say, stock prices. Democrats in the U.S. withdrawing their support from Maine Senate candidate Graham Platner. He's facing more sexual assault allegations. This is SRN News.
22: With the Wall Street Business Report, I'm Rich Thomason. Wall Street's benchmark started the day in mixed fashion as tech stocks gave back a chunk of the gains from yesterday's rally. In Asia, chipmaker Samsung Electronics slumped 7.7%, even after announcing its operating income surged 19-fold to $58.7 billion in the last quarter, while its revenue more than doubled. U.S. chipmaker Broadcom, which helped to pull the markets higher yesterday with a 3.7% gain, gave most of that back overnight, sliding 2.8% before the opening bell. Artificial intelligence stocks have gyrated on fears of a bubble, raising questions about whether all of the dollars flowing into AI chips and data centers can possibly create enough gains in productivity and profits to offset all the investments. For the Wall Street Business Report, I'm Rich Thomason.
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13: Stuart Kaiser at Citigroup Global Markets sees tech investors shifting back and forth.
24: The AI trade has just become a lot more fluid than it previously was. And I think you have investors sort of hopscotching back and forth between these themes, you know, from power gen to DRAM, back to analog chips, back to Mag 7. And I think, you know, kind of running ahead into earnings here, people probably want some exposure to Mag 7 stocks. I think that happened, you know, prior to the last quarter as well.
13: And speaking of Mag 7, the Mag 7 index down 0.2% right now. The Philadelphia Stock Exchange Semiconductor Index, what we know as the SOX, that today is down 6.5%. Overall, S&P 500 down 52 points. That's a decline of 0.7%. The NASDAQ 100 down 652 points. That's a decline of 2.2%. And then the Dow Jones Industrial Average down right now 0.4%. So that's a decline of 226 points. And we check the markets for you all day long right here on Bloomberg Radio. I'm John Tucker. That is your Bloomberg Business Flash. Stacey and Paul.
9: All right, John Tucker, thank you so much. We appreciate it. Stacey Vanek-Smith sitting in for Scarlet Food today. I'm Paul Sweeney. We're live here in our Bloomberg Interactive Broker Studio. We're streaming live on YouTube as well here. All right, here's a pretty good deal, I think. Sam Altman, you know, the OpenAI guy, he's offered the U.S. a 5% stake in OpenAI, which he said would allow Americans to share in the benefits of artificial intelligence. Seems like a good deal to me. Let's see what our next guest thinks. Gautam Mukunda. He's a lecturer at the Yale School of Management, and he's a Bloomberg Opinion contributor. Joining us via Zoom from Sweden. Okay, why not? That's a nice place, I hear. Gautam, what do you mean here? How do you view this potential offer from Mr. Altman as it relates to AI, OpenAI?
25: I think it's a bit of a Trojan horse, Paul. If he gives 5% of the equity of OpenAI to the government, he's going to get the government committed to the success of OpenAI. And since the government has a lot of ability to determine that success, that's probably worth more than 5% to him. But I'm not sure it's worth more than 5% to the American public.
8: Is this an attempt to make the company kind of too big to fail? And what is the case he's making to the government for why this would be a good idea?
25: Right. I think it's exactly that, right? And it wouldn't be too big to fail economically. That argument just doesn't make any sense. OpenAI, however big it is not systemically economically important. what it would become is too big to fail politically, right? That because there's this huge chunk of equity that people would be able to track, it would go back, if you think back to like in 2012, the Department of Energy had a loan program during the Obama administration that gave out loans to lots of companies, one of which was Solyndra, a solar cell company that failed. It was a sort of a catastrophe. They lost all the money. And Mitt Romney made a lot of hay out of that. And, you know, if the Obama administration had the ability, you think they might have gone back and been like, maybe we should have propped that company up. That would be OpenAI times like a million, right? Because the scale of the OpenAI investment is so large, and it would put so much pressure on the government to kind of lean on the levers and keep this company propped up, if for no other reason than to stop people from saying, hey, you cost us, you know, $80 billion or $100 billion or whatever it ends up being.
9: So we have seen this administration take investments in other companies. Give us some context around that. I don't recall our government doing that too much before, maybe the auto industry, and I don't know. How do we think about that in general?
25: Yes, this administration alternates between launching vociferous attacks on socialism and communism and taking ownership of private companies. So I guess today we're on a taking ownership of private companies day, and tomorrow we'll be back to attacking communism. This is a new thing, and there are very good reasons don't do it, right? And there are good reasons on both sides of the equation. We've talked on the government side how this is going to lead to bad policy and to bad political outcomes, and it is just right. It is corrosive on free markets and free enterprise to have government put a heavy hand in like that. But it's also really bad for the companies, right? So they may think of themselves as buying insurance against failure by getting the government on their side. But these are companies that have a global market. And if you are, you know, the government of France or Germany or, you know, Denmark, which has just seen the United States just a few minutes ago, right, Donald Trump issued more threats to Greenland, then the idea of having your economy or your government run on a company's software when that company is functionally part owned by the United States government, you know, a few years ago that wouldn't have been a problem, but now it's a huge problem, and it means that these companies are going to limit their global market in a really profound way.
0: I mean, the hazards seem quite clear here. Is there potentially a case to be made for government investment in AI just because the economy's become so dependent on it? It's such an expensive thing to try to build out. Is there possibly a case to be made for an investment like this?
25: I think there's an extremely strong case to be made for the government profiting from gains in AI and for taking those gains and using them to sort of provide public goods for the whole United States and that benefit the economy and the society as a whole. That case is overwhelming. But the mechanism for executing that is taxes. And if the United States government wants to benefit from AI, it should tax profitable AI companies. That's the way we should do it, and should tax the individuals who make billions of dollars off AI. That's the right way to do it. This equity thing is not.
9: Where is OpenAI in its IPO process? I think, you know, the feeling on the street is maybe it might slip into next year. Maybe Anthropic might get out first. Is that your understanding?
25: You know, that's what I'm hearing, and I'll just say that the more you look at the finances of OpenAI, you know, Ed Zitron of the Financial Times just were able to get some of them. These look really bad. Like, I mean, I know that with SpaceX, we've sort of decided that traditional metrics for an IPO don't apply anymore, but it's really kind of hard to make a case for how these companies are going to pay the gigantic capital investments they're making. And I think a lot of people are starting to go, you know, you can have an extraordinary revolutionary technology, one that changes the world, that changes the way we do work, and the companies that are doing it don't make money, because we saw that with the airlines and with biotech for two generations. These were incredibly important technologies, and they just weren't profitable for the companies that were doing it.
0: Do you see OpenAI as in a good position right now? It seems like it was way out in front at first and had all of the public's imagination and a lot of money, and now it seems like it's losing its shine a little bit.
25: Yeah, I mean, as I'm one of the people who sort of switched from using ChatGPT to Claude because the experience was so much better, and I think a lot of people are sort of saying that, where in terms of usage, OpenAI is still ahead, but in terms of the more sophisticated an AI user is, the less likely it seems to be that they are OpenAI dependent. But beyond that, I think that the questions about their leader are also just, you know, they're questions about is this sustainable? The level of the commitments that they've made for data centers and sort of the spending made, paired with the fact that the construction of these data centers is not, from what I can tell, going nearly as quickly as it would have to be to make sort of these compute these demands for compute these contracts fall out. I think a lot of people are starting to look at this and going, wait a sec, how does this story end? Does it really end with you spending $1.5 trillion on data centers when no one in the United States sort of wants you to build them in your neighborhood when there's so many construction bottlenecks and when the demand for them is starting to get a little iffy? That it's not clear to
9: right.
25: me.
9: All right, Gotham, thank you so much. Appreciate it. As always, Gotham Okunda, he's a lecturer at the Yale School of Management. It's a pretty good school, as I understand it. And he's also a Bloomberg Opinion contributor. He is in Sweden for some reason, which is a nice time of year to be there, I guess, if you're going to go to Sweden. S&P 500 down 40 points. The NASDAQ down 320 points. Coming up, we're going to check in with Randall Williams, Bloomberg Business and Sports Reporter. Get the latest on the World Cup. The U.S. is out. What's the rest of the tournament look like here? Can somebody snag me a ticket to the final? I understand that's going to be kind of expensive in the swamps of Jersey with all the traffic. Good luck with that. S&P down 42, Dow down.
1: I'd like to tell you about a man named Phineas who as a child survived the Holocaust. 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
5: I'm Dan Loney with Your Money Now. California-based burger chain In-N-Out Burger is expanding again with 6 new locations in 5 states. 2 are in its home state of California, the others in Utah, Idaho, Arizona, and Tennessee. Expansion remains under some levels of control. CEO Lindsay Snyder-Ellingson said back in March that it would not expand to the East Coast, as well as canceling any idea of online ordering or pickup. Shares of Tech Fiserv are up more than 3% after word that it has talked with major U.S. banks about selling its payments infrastructure business that handles debit card transactions. A variety of chip stocks are lower today as Wall Street is giving back a bit of yesterday's gain in that sector. Companies like SanDisk, Intel, and Astera Labs are all down at least 10%. Wall Street is generally lower across the board, with the Dow sinking back below 53,000. The Dow Industrial Average is down more than 200 points. The NASDAQ is off more than 350. And that is your money now.
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7: Of course, when we scored on the free kick, it was like, okay, we're in it. Then Belgium scores like almost 30 seconds later. And it was just the energy was off. I think that Belgium played tremendous and played with a sense of urgency. In all likelihood, they were motivated by Flo Balogun being reinstated, and I think that was President Trump's doing. And so it felt like Belgium played with a chip on their shoulder, and they came out and dominated.
0: Yeah, people are really, really upset about this, especially about coming back red card. Can you talk about that a little bit?
7: Sure. So there is no precedent for, you know, a player who has received a red card returning in a knockout stage. Before this, Cristiano Ronaldo had received a red card. He was scheduled to, you know, not play in two qualifying matches. FIFA went away with that. We know that Ronaldo is going to retire. His international career is going to be over. And so with that being said, like, Ronaldo was never, he's probably never going to serve those two games suspended. With Flo Balogun had the potential to impact the game on a tremendous scale yesterday. He obviously did not. And so I think FIFA, while this was the first big controversy of the tournament, it's rectified itself through Belgium's win.
9: Yep. What should we be focusing on going forward?
7: Well, Messi plays in 5 minutes. And I think that, look, if you're talking about the conversation of the World Cup, it's about who's remaining, what superpowers are left. Spain, England, France, Argentina, and you know, the other four teams as well. There's a lot of stories out there to follow, but I think ultimately we want to see the biggest star shine. And I think an Argentina and France rematch would be great, but also Spain versus France, and you know, we have Norway versus England coming up. So there's a lot of really, really good and enticing matchups for people who are looking forward to these matches.
0: I feel like there was so much worry around the World Cup being in the U.S. and ICE agents and all of it. Then it seemed like everything was going so well. Everyone's quite excited. It's been really inspiring and fun to watch. Is the shine off of it a little bit because the U.S. is out and there are some controversies, or do you think this is still going to be the glorious World Cup it seemed to be shaping up to
7: be? I think it'll still be as shiny as it was to begin with, because you still have the brightest stars and some of the biggest teams. Now, if Argentina had lost to Cape Verde, then we would be having a different conversation, because, of course, everybody loves a Cinderella story. However, if the Cinderella story is knocking out, you know, one of the biggest teams who was arguably one of the most popular people on earth out of the tournament, I don't know if the broadcasters would be all too happy about that. I think that, as you mentioned, there were a lot of conversations about ICE, about the federal government's involvement in this tournament. And so far, outside of Flo Balogun, they stayed quiet. But again, it's been rectified, and I think Belgium really put an end to it. I think that the conversation would be twice as loud today as it was yesterday if the U.S. had won, but we got smashed.
9: So what's to say about the status of the U.S. men's national team here? They got to the round of 16.
7: Sure.
9: What do we do here? Is that good enough? How does the U.S. take the next step?
7: I think that you have to look at the MLS, you have to look at the grassroots level and figure out how do we go to the next step. And the reality is that travel soccer costs a lot of money, and so many parents spend their time sending their kids to other sports. And that isn't to say that basketball and baseball and, you know, Pop Warner football don't cost money as well, but soccer is expensive. And I think that for the MLS, they have to bring the money back here. The Premier League and La Liga and so many other leagues pay so much more that players are like, once, you know, these European clubs feel like I'm good, I need to go get a bag overseas. And so if the MLS is able to restructure things in a way that can keep players here in the States, then I think that that will have a larger impact on youth players who are like, okay, I might want to play for NYCFC or, you know, Inter Miami or another club.
9: So it's an economics thing, you think?
7: I think so. And don't get me wrong, like the MLS is 30 years old. It's not the NFL or the MLB or the NBA that are 70 plus years old that have an infrastructure, that have battled, you know, these times where their teams aren't profitable. The MLS is still up and coming, but same thing with the WNBA in that they go through these growth periods where things are uncomfortable and the owners and the players have to get behind and truly be partners in order to take things to the next level.
0: Okay, Randall, you have one of the coolest jobs in the building. You get to,
7: Everybody keeps telling me that.
0: Well, it's true. You were at the Knicks games. You got to go to the Super Bowl. How do these games compare, just like as a fan going to them? Are they as exciting, more exciting, a little less exciting?
7: The Norway and Brazil game that I attended was one of the most unique experiences that I've experienced at a football game or at a football venue, a stadium, because of the fact that that tribalism doesn't really exist elsewhere. Sometimes you see it on a college football and college basketball basis, but the Norwegians and just

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0: 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I believe Scarlett's people are telling me she will be back tomorrow, so we'll see about that. Stacey Bennett.
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4: News this hour at Town Hall. I'm Bob Agnew with Washington. President Trump is in Turkey for a NATO summit as the transatlantic military alliance announces billions of dollars in arms deals. President Trump today sat down with the Turkish leader Recep Erdogan, a close ally to the president, and they're also hosting this year's gathering in Turkey. Democrats across the country starting to pull their support now from the main Senate candidate, Democrat Graham Platner, after another allegation involving sexual assault. Senator Tom Cotton told the Salem Radio Network all the drama now makes it highly unlikely Democrats will be able to flip that seat.
5: He may drop out in the next week before the main deadline, and they'll replace him with some retread Democratic loser. And that Democrat may not have a Nazi tattoo and may not abuse women. But that Democrat will share his radical left-wing agenda, and that's why Susan Collins will beat whoever it is they put up.
4: U.S. World Cup dreams crashed down to earth in a decisive 4-1 defeat by Belgium. U.S. midfielder Tyler Adams.
6: It stinks. I don't like to be eliminated from anything. I think, again, tonight was not a good performance probably overall. It's not what we look to achieve. There was a lot of things that we could have done better. I mean, yeah, I think when you can see goals that easily against a team of that quality and that caliber, it's going to be difficult.
4: Ed Adams says that they simply made it too easy for Belgium. The British military says three tankers have been struck by projectiles in the Strait of Hormuz in the latest attacks targeting vessels moving through the critical narrow mouth of the Persian Gulf. The new assaults threatening to choke off the flow of traffic in the strait, even as countries hope to start restoring normal shipping practices and ease the global economic strain of the war. And those higher oil prices now driving down the value of some blue chip stocks on Wall Street. Brent crude is up about $1.90 a barrel. West Texas Intermediate up about $1.74. The Dow right now off by 197 points. NASDAQ off close to 600. More from townhall.com.
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11: This is Carol Platt Liebel for townhall.com. In Trump v. Slaughter, the Supreme Court has issued one of the most important administrative law decisions in years. It overrules a famous precedent called Humphrey's Executor, which had protected some independent agency commissioners from being fired by the president. President Trump removed two members of the Federal Trade Commission over policy disagreements, but federal law says commissioners can be fired only for inefficiency, neglect of duty, or misconduct. So the fired commissioners sued. The Supreme Court held that the statutory limits on presidential removal violate the Constitution's separation of powers. And the court was right. If public officials exercise executive power but answer to no elected president on matters of policy, they're no longer accountable to the voters. That creates an unelected governing class, an oligarchy, really, that's protected by law. And that's fundamentally un-American.
12: I don't even recognize myself anymore.
13: I'm really worried about him. His addiction. I haven't seen him like this. Ever.
12: Hey, look, I never wanted to start using. I knew the drill, but I was out of options.
13: I just want to tell him it's not your fault. There are people out there who can help. People who have felt your pain. They know what you're going through.
12: This has to stop. I'm losing everything. Everyone.
13: You've been strong your whole life. You can do this, but you have to reach out for help.
12: It's time. I can do this.
13: Addiction is a disease.

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4: I'm Susan Lee, and this is the Fox Business Report.
5: The NASDAQ is being dragged down today. Investors are again questioning the artificial intelligence rally despite Samsung's strong earnings forecast. Also, a report says China's DeepSeek is making its own artificial intelligence chip. Just because crude oil prices have moderated doesn't mean you'll be getting a break on airfares for your next trip. Jet fuel prices are down 40% from the peak back in April. Analysts tell the Wall Street Journal they expect airfares to remain near current levels because demand is holding up and the Spirit Airlines bankruptcy reduced available flights. More versions of food and snacks are coming to respond to customers on GLP-1 weight loss drugs. Nestle says its chefs are now working on those changes. That's your Fox Business Report. I'm Jenny Coselda. Invested in you.
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7: High investments will justify lofty valuations. Right now, the S&P is down 32, dropped there of 0.4%. Dow Industrials down 187 on the Dow, a decline now of 0.3%. NASDAQ is down 251 for the NASDAQ Composite Index. That is a drop of just about 1%. NASDAQ 100 Index, though, hard hit. It is down 1.6%. The Russell 2000 down by 0.6%. All this leading up to the big news in terms of semiconductors. We've got the SOX plunging today by 5%, have been down as much as 6%. The VIX holding just below 16 with the 10-year at 4.51%, the 2-year 4.13%, and spot gold now trading down $21.4143 the ounce, down 0.5%. And again, West Texas Intermediate crude back above 70, $70.49 a barrel, up now by just about 2.8%. I mentioned semiconductors facing fresh scrutiny today. The SOX down by 5% among individual names. Shares of Broadcom, they're down 1.1%. NVIDIA right now down 0.1%. Micron is tumbling 6.5%. Intel particularly hard hit. Right now, Intel is lower by 10%. So again, recapping here, S&P 500 index down 0.5%. We do have the SOX lower by 5.1%. For on-demand news, 24 hours a day, subscribe to Bloomberg News Now wherever you get your podcast. I'm Charlie Pellett. That Joe Matthew is a Bloomberg Business Flash.
8: All right, Charlie, thank you so much. We'll have more on the markets with Charlie Pellett coming up in just about 15 minutes' time as we keep our eyes on that building that could be ready to collapse in New York. I mention this because we will have a briefing, we understand, with officials in the city at any time now. In fact, they're running a bit late. Fire officials say they got the call just before 8 in the morning. This is a relatively new story. Falling bricks. East 42nd Street, 235 East 42nd Street, where the former headquarters of Pfizer is being converted into a residential complex. This is, what, a 30-story building here, so not a joke. And the safety manager reported a steel beam, this is in the New York Times, was compromised on the 21st floor. It's unclear what they're going to do. When we hear from fire officials, maybe the building commissioner will be speaking. You'll hear about it, of course, right here on Balance of Power. Live on Bloomberg Radio on YouTube as well. Search Bloomberg Business News Live if you want to catch our video stream. It is the coolest thing we have going. You've heard me mention it. You can pause it. You can back it up. And you can actually see where Anne-Marie Hordern is going to be here in just a moment when she joins us live from Turkey. Interesting market here. It's not looking great so far, but we'll continue tracking the unwind, at least of the chip trade, if not the AI trade, because we're actually seeing some Mag 7s move higher here. It just depends on where you're looking in the market. And let's look out below if you've got shares of Micron down 7%. I'd be curious to hear, even after that strong earnings report from Samsung, what the SK Hynix listing means for us on Friday. And I just want to correct what I mentioned yesterday. This is an ADR listing. This is not the pure listing that it would have been otherwise. But SK obviously could be very attractive for a lot of American investors who might be harvesting gains in a stock like Micron, or maybe even Nvidia, which is also slightly lower today and back below $100. But we're focused on NATO today and following every movement of the President of the United States, who got a lovely welcome this morning in Ankara, greeted on the tarmac by his friend, Mr. Erdogan. And the deals have been flying ever since they sat down for their bilateral meeting. And the president talked about this. Defense deals we're talking about specifically, with at least $50 billion in arrangements here. Mark Rutte has talked about some of them, detailing some of the $12 billion in deals, for instance, for next generation drones, surveillance planes, and military aircraft. The big question remains around the granddaddy of them all, the F-35 contract, and whether Turkey will have its involvement restored, knowing that the president, well, he keeps saying what a great relationship he has with Erdogan, and he was asked about the F-35s earlier. Let's listen.
3: Mr. President, are you going to sell F-35s to Turkey, and what about the legal restrictions?
9: It's a decision we're going to make. We have a very good relationship. I would think that many people, I can tell you, many people, including the people sitting right here, thinks, you know, why wouldn't we do that? We have a better relationship with Turkey, and Turkey's been in many ways much more loyal than other countries that we think would be loyal. So we got something certainly we consider. It's a great plane. It's the best, currently the best plane by far. And it's certainly something we will consider.
8: Okay, we could send the president all the way around the world to meet with foreign leaders, but we can't get a good microphone. The reporters were like 100 feet away from them. So let me tell you, if you're listening on the radio today, I would think that he said many people, I can tell you, including the people sitting right here, thinks, why wouldn't we do that? If you have a better relationship with Turkey, and Turkey has been in many ways more loyal than other countries, you know who he's talking about. So we got some things that we would consider. A lot of folks think he's on the precipice of greenlighting that deal. Let's get into it right now with Anne-Marie Hordern. What a great treat to have Bloomberg's chief political correspondent along for the ride. And she's with us right now from Ankara. Anne-Marie, tell us about the deals that we know about and what is the potential for a breakthrough on F-35s?
10: Well, when it comes to the F-35, Joe, this has been a long time discussion between Ankara and Washington. Of course, they are banned from the F-35 system because they bought into years ago the Russian S-400 system. And legally, Congress will not allow the sale of F-35s. There are sanctions on it because of this, because they are using the Russian defense system. They're trying to find a workaround where those systems would become obsolete for Turkey or potentially put them in a third-party country. This is on the heels of reporting from the New York Times was overnight that the president then discussed this. And in that meeting, when the Turkish translator explained to Erdogan what exactly the president of the United States was saying, because this is something he has pushed for years, he gave a thumbs up, excited by this notion. But of course, it's still not clear exactly how they're going to make sure that the F-35 system can get into Turkey with the S-400 being completely abolished, to make sure that it's not, of course, spying on that system, because this would not fly well with anyone in Congress, especially defense hawks. So that's one matter. And as you say, that would really be a massive deal on the sidelines of this summit. The other deals we're hearing about, $50 billion worth so far, really are two-pronged. On one hand, they show that the European Union, the NATO alliance, is still heavily reliant on the U.S. industrial base and U.S. hardware, especially when it comes to things like the Triton surveillance system. On the other hand, you actually see a deal where they're moving away from Boeing and choosing Saab as for contracts. So you see Europe trying to make sure they are reindustrializing and at the same time bring along their defense contractors with them. I spoke to the Finnish president, Alexander Stubb, earlier. He said Europe is trying to salvage its relationship with the president of the United States. Potentially these deals can help. Obviously, since the start of the year, it's been a lot of issues and anxiety in the transatlantic relationship when it comes to Greenland, which completely dominated the World Economic Forum in Davos, Switzerland. When it comes to, obviously, what is going on in Ukraine, Volodymyr Zelensky, the president of Ukraine, continues to push for the Patriot air defense missile system. And then, of course, the latest source of frustration for this White House and between Washington and Brussels is the conflict in Iran.
8: Anne-Marie, it's important, that Saab contract you mentioned, worth $5 billion. According to a NATO diplomat, replacing a U.S.-made system that had Boeing's name on it. I'm just curious if you could expand on that a little bit when we see this divergence now with Europeans not only paying for their own defense, but doing it through European-made hardware. Is this something that could be expanded in the years ahead? And what does it mean for defense primes here in the U.S.?
10: I think it's going to have to be expanded, right? When you look at even some of the hardware right now that Europe is heavily reliant on, it's coming out of Turkey, not even just the United States. So this is something the U.S. has been pushing Europe for. And if they are going to reach that 5% GDP target for defense spending, which they decided on at the prior NATO meeting last year in the Netherlands, then they're going to have to rely on not just U.S. defense contractors, but also their own. Remember that 5% target calls for 3.5% being spent on hardware, ammunition, things that are really structurally important when it comes to surveillance material, when it comes to the industrial base, and the other 1.5% on ports, bridges, roads, all the infrastructure that supports that. So they're going to have to look outside of the United States for that as well. And that is why you're seeing this complete reindustrialization of Europe. But, Joe, this is going to take years.
8: That sure sounds like it. Anne-Marie, you're putting perfect context around this moment, and that's why this summit is awfully important. This is why we're throwing resources at it here at Bloomberg. And it's underscored by the Secretary General, Anne-Marie. We spoke with Mark Rutte when he came to Washington to meet with President Trump, joined us from the North Lawn of the White House to shower the president with compliments for raising the bar at NATO. Listen to how he addressed this.
11: What I think is important is to be fair, and fairness dictates that this president is really doing a huge amount of work to get NATO in better shape. He had a big success last year in The Hague with the 5% spending commitment.
8: Anne-Marie, I'm not sure it's possible for the Secretary General to bend over backwards or maybe twist himself into more of a pretzel to shower compliments on Donald Trump. Does anyone else in the alliance share that view?
10: Well, you also remember, Joe, in that Oval Office meeting, Mark Rutte brought in postcards, props, really, yes, to show how much the alliance is starting to spend more. Yeah, really throwing a lot of praise on the president for almost forcing the alliance to spend more. We should also note, this is something past presidents have wanted to see, too. Definitely Trump wanted to see this in this first term, but it was also something that the Biden administration wanted to see as well. At the moment, you have seen leaders talk, I wouldn't say so fondly about the President of the United States, but definitely here to reach agreements with him. I think one of the most important meetings tomorrow to try to understand the tone and tenor, one of the biggest discussions on the ground here is, of course, going to be his sit down with President Zelensky.
8: That'll be a huge moment, and Anne-Marie will be there for it. It's good to see you, my friend, with us live from Ankara. Anne-Marie Hordern, Bloomberg's chief political correspondent, as we wait to see the president emerge from his dinner with allies. I'm Joe Matthew in Washington. Much more ahead as we wait for a briefing on this possible building collapse in New York. And we'll turn our attention to the latest from Anthropic next on Bloomberg.
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26: I'm Dan Loney with Your Money Now. George Johnson, the Chicago entrepreneur whose company transformed the hair care for black people, has died at the age of 99. Johnson Products Company, which was founded in 1954, developed products like AfroSheen, UltraWave, and Classy Curl. His company was also the exclusive sponsor of the 1970s TV music show Soul Train. Arnold Ventures founder John Arnold is going to award $2.6 million to universities to study the impact of online sports betting. The funding from previous unreported research grants will look at whether this is leading to addictive behavior and negative financial impacts, especially with younger men. Wall Street stocks continued to move lower, with the Dow Industrials pulling back from the record 53,000 level it hit yesterday. The Dow is currently off 150 points. The Nasdaq is off more than 250. And that is Your Money Now.
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7: 7412, higher by 3% now. Bitcoin up 0.2%, 63,945 on Bitcoin. As we just heard from our Emery Hordern in Ankara, NATO allies have agreed to spend at least $5 billion in defense industry deals to show President Trump that Europe is heeding his spending demands. Among U.S. defense names right now, looking at Lockheed Martin. They're all down, by the way. Lockheed Martin tumbling 0.2%. Northrop Grumman down by 0.2%. Boeing shares just turning around right now. We do have Boeing up by just about 0.3%. SpaceX now in the NASDAQ 100 index today. SpaceX down by 4.7%. We continue to monitor developments in Midtown Manhattan, with a 37-story Midtown office building on East 42nd Street being evacuated amid concerns about a collapse. New York City officials will be holding an update, a briefing shortly. We'll have that for you live right here on Bloomberg. For on-demand news, 24 hours a day, subscribe to Bloomberg News Now wherever you get your podcast. I'm Charlie Pellett. That's Joe Matthew. This is a Bloomberg Business Flash.
8: All right, Charlie. Thank you, my friend. He'll be back in just about 20 minutes with more on the Tuesday trade, the latest from downtown Manhattan as well. When they start briefing, of course, we'll bring you there to learn more. I'm actually hoping that they wait a minute, because I've been really looking forward to this conversation and the story, what I think of as the story of the day. It stopped me in my tracks this morning as I'm doing the read-in. Usually it's the doom scroll. It was a little bit this morning, but then I started thinking about what a breakthrough this might be. Do we end up looking back on the 7th of July as maybe something bigger than DeepSeek? Is that as good as it gets? Because this seems more like what we've been talking about. Anthropic, identifying an internal workspace inside Claude that it did not design, that Claude uses to manipulate ideas without putting them into words. Consider your own subconscious. But in this case, subconsciousness is in a computer. The J-Space, it is called. Named for Anthropic's new Jacobian lens. As I read from the company's website, a small internal workspace shaping Claude's reasoning. But it never appears in output. Now, they put up a great video this morning. You can actually see it on YouTube if you're watching us, with a great voiceover. And of course, nobody would frame this better than Anthropic itself. Think of the mind like an ocean. Up on the surface are our thoughts, dinner plans, and stray worries, our inner monologue, the images that pop into our heads. But most of our brain's activity happens down in the unconscious depths without us realizing it. It's filtering out background sounds, controlling our breathing, the stuff you do all day, helping us recognize people and objects. And AI models have their own kinds of brains. Question is, could a model have anything like the divide humans have between accessible thoughts above the surface and unconscious thoughts below? We may have just gotten an answer, and I think it's yes, right? AI models, as Anthropic says, are built differently than human brains, and they're trained differently. So it is remarkable to see the structure like the J-Space emerge from inside of them, something reminiscent of how human minds work, but which we did not program into the model. Anthropic is finding things inside Claude that it did not design. And in this case, maybe the most fascinating thing to emerge yet. There was one phone call we made when we read this story, and it was to Miriam Vogel, one of the smartest minds we have been able to share with you on AI, who did not come here with a warning or her own doom scroll. It was, in fact, a message of optimism and what AI could bring to our lives and to our world that might make it better. She wrote the book, Governing the Machine, How to Navigate the Risks of AI and Unlock Its True Potential. Miriam Vogel, the president and CEO of Equal AI, is with us live now on Bloomberg. And Miriam, I'm delighted that you'd come along. I'm just going to go for the fastball on this, the most obvious question then. Do we now understand that AI models could be
0: Thanks so much for having me and for asking this important question, Joe. I think we need to look at what they said in the paper themselves, and that is that they've used this very provocative term conscious, but they are being very limited in what they mean about consciousness. So it's a very interesting philosophical question, even religious question when we're talking about consciousness. But here in this paper, they are limiting it to a functional description of the J space, this separate context that's informing the outputs. Yeah. What they are really giving us is this window into understanding how the models works, And for me, that's the most exciting part. So while there's this really interesting side, very provocative conversation, they have also explicitly directed us to the critical point here. And that is, we can now start to better govern these machines because we can better understand their processes.
8: To that end, when switching off the J-Space, Claude had more trouble reasoning, which is fascinating here. Maybe there's a new potential to put a governor on these models. I guess to your point, the J-Space actually caught Claude in making up fake data. Is the J-Space what will save us, Miriam?
0: What will save us is understanding that there is such a thing as the J space, that what we are understanding is that Anthropic has showed us Claude has developed its own process for giving us these very robust, thoughtful answers that we are coming to rely on in really pivotal systems across society. So what we have to understand is that there are these depths of process and reasoning that are leading to these outputs. And what that tells us is we cannot continue to only test outputs. We have to understand that there is this whole J space, and we're probably going to learn more as time goes on. This is a first step in what I believe will will be a really important expedition. I mean, they have so nicely phrased this as the top layer of the ocean where so many of our brains operate. And so I think, again, it can get complicated thinking of the depths of the ocean and consciousness. But I think the important point they're trying to tell us is we've been operating at a surface level, and there's a great depth that we need to be more transparent on as we start to understand it more so that we can govern it.
8: Fascinating. In a couple of instances, Anthropic walked us through some of the testing that it did with the J-Space. It asked it to do a math problem, which Claude accomplished very quickly, showing step-by-step reasoning only in the J-Space. It gave just a final answer on the top layer of the ocean. But when we looked underneath, we actually saw the work. We saw Claude showing its math in the J-Space. Then things got to be a little bit more abstract. Anthropic told Claude to think about the Golden Gate Bridge while also copying an unrelated sentence. And Claude copied the sentence, but behind the scenes, the bridge in California, those two words popped up in the J-Space. And it even showed that it was thinking about its own thinking. Claude has some control over filling the J-Space with ideas. And this is what gets people wondering if, in fact, it could spawn its own consciousness. How long will it be before we know, Miriam?
0: Well, I think we need to applaud the fact that this research has been coming out. You know, Anthropic has been continuing to keep us posted on these developments. And while it's really interesting and informative to be focusing on these words like consciousness and to be thinking about what this means and how it connects vis-a-vis our own thinking, what really is the point here is that we can better understand the processes. Understanding that we cannot, again, as I said, simply be looking at outputs. This will be really important as we get to the next phase of AI, which many organizations are already in with agentic AI. And as you know, Joe, we'll be increasingly removing humans from the process. So in this transparent report, we can see that that there was a whole nother subset of reasoning that the simple outputs would not have been indicative of. We need to continue to support this kind of research. We need to applaud the fact that this is what's happening in this organization, that they are sharing what they are learning very broadly. It's the transparency here that is key and that will build the trust. As you know, Joe, there's not a lot of trust for AI in society right now. It is not a topic that is engendering a lot of goodwill or trust. We know that there's an overwhelming concern that is more fearful of AI. The general public has more fear, positive sentiment about AI. And what we should look at this report as doing is an important step forward in building that trust by being transparent. So while it's using evocative words that are really interesting and a great point of question for philosophers and scientists about consciousness, what it's actually doing is helping us get into the layers of the ocean and better understand what are these systems informing us. And as we increasingly take humans out of the process through agentic AI, this will be critical so that we can understand what are the underlying root causes that are informing these outputs.
8: Well, see, this is why we called you, Miriam. It's very easy to fall into the Skynet trap with this story, and I'm fascinated by the way you're choosing your answers. So last time we spoke was before the White House started testing and grading things like Mythos, Fable, and other AI models, that it's basically become the control center. As we know, the most recent model of Mythos is still under wraps because they saw this potential for a jailbreak. Could the J-Space help officials, whether in the administration or anywhere else, grade the safety and efficacy of an AI model before it goes public?
0: Again, I think this is an important step forward, and it's great that this is being shared with the general public in addition to the government. The more all of us understand what AI is, what its capabilities are, and its limitations. Yeah. That's a key part, not just what it's capable
8: of. Does every AI model have a J-Space, or is this an Anthropic thing?
0: Well, it's a great question, and that's something we should encourage more companies to be transparent about. They should also be doing this testing. I hope and trust they are, and they should be sharing it publicly. That is the key thing that we should be embracing here. The more they are learning and sharing with the public, the better we can understand what it is, the better we can govern it, the more trust we can be bringing through this transparency.
8: Great. Miriam, thank you so much for joining us to share your insights. She does this for a living, and I'm delighted that you're back in our conversation. Miriam Vogel, President, CEO, Equal AI, the book, again, Governing the Machine, How to Navigate the Risks of AI and Unlock Its True Potential, which we are apparently in the process of doing every day here with the likes of Anthropic, OpenAI, Gemini, and yeah, Grok 2. I'm Joe Matthew in Washington. We've got our eyes on New York. We're more than an hour late here for a news conference from authorities following the revelations of a possible building collapse near Grand Central Station. No buildings have fallen, but there have been reports of bricks and other debris falling and buildings evacuated. This is the old Pfizer headquarters that's being rehabbed into a high-profile housing project. When they speak, we'll bring you there for the very latest from Midtown. I'm Joe Matthew. This is Bloomberg.
1: And Doug.
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1: With SRN News, I'm Bob Agnew in Washington. More tensions today in the Strait of Hormuz. Britain says three vessels were targeted by airstrikes from Iran as they passed through the critical waterway. That's having an impact on Wall Street because oil prices being driven up by anxious investors. And right now they're up close to $2 a barrel. That's driving down stock prices at this hour. The Dow is up by 204 points. President Trump insists that the U.S. should control Greenland instead of Denmark, remarks that are likely to rattle some NATO allies and raise tensions during the two-day summit in Ankara, Turkey, where the president met today with leaders there talking about possible U.S. arms sales. Explosions have rocked Syria's capital as France's president pays a visit, and the Interior Ministry says at least 18 people have been wounded. It marks the second day of attacks in Damascus this week. More on these stories at SRNNews.com.
4: With the Wall Street Business Report, I'm Rich Thomason. Wall Street's benchmarks started the day in mixed fashion as tech stocks gave back a chunk of the gains from yesterday's rally. In Asia, chipmaker Samsung Electronics slumped 7.7%, even after announcing its operating income surged 19-fold to $58.7 billion in the last quarter, while its revenue more than doubled. U.S. chipmaker Broadcom, which helped to pull the markets higher yesterday with a 3.7% gain, gave most of that back overnight, sliding 2.8% before the opening bell. Artificial intelligence stocks have gyrated on fears of a bubble, raising questions about whether all of the dollars flowing into AI chips and data centers can possibly create enough gains in productivity and profits to offset all the investments. For the Wall Street Business Report,
33: KDOW.
5: And construction safety engineers on site evaluating from the street and vantage points set up across the street and to the west so we can monitor movement of the building and the floors to understand what's happening on a continuous basis. Once we can determine that it's safe to enter the building, we will then, in concert with the contractors, ownership, and with consultation with FDNY, be able to deploy a plan to shore up that floor and then continue to investigate further for any other weak points that need further help and shoring. After that point, we will be able to investigate further if there's anything else that we need to do scoping out from that area. The work of FDNY, I want to thank OEM FDNY for the work they're doing to create the perimeter and the safety zone. We encourage everyone to please heed our ask not to come to the area. And right now, the safety of the public is our top priority. Once we have more, we'll make sure to share that information with the public.
10: Okay, we have time for just a few questions, and please speak up. We're going to start with Andrew Sip from NBC.
11: Yes.
10: Please speak up.
11: Chief Esposito talked about seeing that the building has continued to move. Can you clarify for us, does that mean that those top floors were really at risk of actual collapse? What do you mean by at risk of seeing them continue to move? And is it a risk of actually collapsing?
12: So we have specialized tools that we can watch the building from and see movement even in centimeters or fractions of an inch. And since we arrived on the scene and put that in place, we have seen continual movement. It does mean that it is not yet stable. It is still a very serious and dangerous situation.
11: And just, Mayor, to follow up on that, having heard the assessment from the chief, what worries you most about this?
13: I think this is a minute-by-minute assessment, and I'm thankful for the work of all of our city workers in doing exactly that from the morning through this moment and then through the rest of the day. And as you heard from our DOB commissioner, the number one focus here is the safety of New Yorkers. We're thankful that at this time there are no injuries, every worker is accounted for, and now we are continuing to assess. As soon as this building is stable, it then opens up the possibilities for us to shore up the building. But until that point, we are still having to measure that. I know our DOB commissioner wanted to add a few details.
5: as an example of how information changes over time, the initial report that came in was about bricks falling off the building. When arriving, we did not see evidence of that, so we're not seeing things come off. The compromise point, as you mentioned, is something that we're monitoring and looking at. The chief, especially FDNY's drone unit, has been integral to watching and seeing how that movement happens. And so right now you have both DOB staff, you have the contractors with beams that are tracking that. And what we are focused on and what we feel like the next step is making sure we can get into that 21st floor to add additional emergency trusses to spread that load and be able to move on with the investigation.
10: Thank you. We're going to go to Gloria Pasquino from CNN. Mayor and the commissioners, can you speak about the addition of floors as part of this project and whether that addition had anything to do with the buckling of the beams that was supported? And can we get some clarity on how many floors there actually are? Because I think there's some confusion because of that addition.
7: So I will just add a few words before passing it over to my deputy mayor for housing to share on that. When it comes to what this building is, as you said, this is a commercial office building that is being renovated into a residential building. And as part of the renovations is what we have seen here today. I'll pass it over.
5: So if I understood the question, this is a building that was going through a office residential conversion. It went through plan review and has gone through an extensive, exhaustive review with DOB over the last 2 years. What is happening now is an investigation of what is the cause of why the undermining happened. And so once we have that information, we'll be able to share it. But as the mayor said, it's a conversion of an office building into a residential property. And with that comes certain code changes and structural requirements, all of which have gone through a plan review. And now we're examining what happened now, and we'll check it against the reviews. That was the question. The existing, it's 37 floors with an addition of 11 floors above a 22-floor element. So 22 floors on one piece, 37 on the taller part of the building, and they were adding 11 floors above the 22 floors.
10: And how many floors exist now?
5: So right now there are 37 floors, and they have topped out on the extension as well. So the extension has been built out, and they have topped out on that part as well.
7: The concern is that since we have been on site in the early morning, we have seen continued shift of the structure, and I'm going to pass it over to our chief of department to add a little more detail there.
12: The way this building is constructed, it's a steel frame building, so it would not be a total collapse, it would be more of a localized collapse, but that remains our concern that it's moving.
10: All right. Thank you, Aaron. Now, one more question. We're going to go to Jill from New York. Why don't you speak up?
14: Hi, Mayor. Thank you. How can we shore up this building right now? How do you get this information to save the people on the street, let alone inside the building next door or the building next door?
7: So I'll first just start with the importance of safety at this time. We have evacuated not only the building, but also seven buildings around it. I really do appreciate the way in which New Yorkers have responded to this situation. We've seen that they have followed the instructions that have been provided by first responders on the ground, and that has been immensely helpful to ensuring that those first responders can be focused on the work at hand. I'm now going to pass it over to our DOB commissioner to add to additional details.
5: So because the structural issue has to do with load-bearing columns, what we bring in are emergency struts that will take on the load of that and be applied throughout the floor to take on that load. Plus, we may apply additional struts, given that there could be weakening or cracks somewhere else. So it's really emergency beams, emergency columns that are brought in, and then they go and replace the load. Plus, we may add additional for extra security and safety. Yes, as we discussed before, there is extensive work happening right now between the engineers, DOB staff, FDNY, to evaluate the situation on the level using the information that we're reading from the outside. Once we have a secure plan, we'll be able to bring the equipment that we have now on site after asking the contractor to bring that forward so that we're ready to go once we have a plan.
0: All right, there you have it, live from Midtown Manhattan. Mayor Mamdani and other officials, including the FDNY commissioner, the chief of police, the city's building commissioner, talking about the evacuation and minute by minute, as he referred to it, assessment of what's happening here in this site near Grand Central Terminal. This is a building that was the old Pfizer headquarters being renovated into a residential base, and apparently some things have gone wrong here. Referring to a frozen zone, as the mayor called it, from 40th to 45th streets. If you happen to be in that part of town, you don't want to try to get in there. 40th to 45th between 1st and 3rd Avenues. That is where we are. If the floor is deemed to be secure there, they'll be able to shore up the building. This is basically the choice that they are facing. But as materials are arriving at the site and they're trying to make that determination, police and fire engineers are using FDNY drones to get to, that's how they know so much about what's happening inside that building without actually physically being in there. It's pretty remarkable, an extremely serious situation that we're keeping tabs on for you here and will throughout the day with so many of our listeners and viewers in New York City. This is, again, between 40th and 45th streets, between 1st and 3rd Avenues. We've got a lot of politics to talk about. That's what we do here on Balance of Power. I want to take a quick check on the markets. Charlie Pellett is standing by in New York with a bit of an unwind here. Charlie,
8: indeed,
0: how's it going?
8: Indeed, all about semiconductors, Joe Matthew. The Dow, the S&P, NASDAQ, all in the red. Going to begin, though, with the SOC. That is the Philadelphia Stock Exchange Semiconductor Index, down now by just about 4.5%. That means NASDAQ down 0.6%. The NASDAQ 100 Index down now by 1.3%. S&P tumbling 20, dropped there of 0.3%, with the Dow Industrials down 0.3%. We do have the 10-year currently yielding 4.52%, with the 2-year 4.14%. Gold down 0.5%, $41.45 the ounce. And West Texas Intermediate crude $70.46 a barrel, up by 2.8%. So again, recapping, semis hit hard, stocks selling off, S&P down 0.3%. At Joe Matthew is a Bloomberg Business Flash.
0: All right, Charlie, we appreciate that. And we'll have more from Charlie coming up after the top of the hour at 1 p.m. Eastern Time. The Politico article about Graham Plattner, of course, is what would do him in if he decides to drop out. But this headline today is a close second, of course, responding to that Politico story that made clear that Graham Plattner is being accused of sexual assault. Bernie Sanders says he talked to him and advised Graham Plattner to, quote, step aside. This came from an emailed statement from the senator from Vermont, who, of course, has an enormous influence on the progressive wing of the Democratic Party. It says he spoke with Plattner, quote, about the best path forward for Maine, unquote, knowing that Sanders is an independent, but, of course, caucuses with the Democrats. And it's his whole vibe on that side of the party that has elevated the likes of Graham Plattner, with most people looking at the clock today. Surprised that he has not dropped out yet. We want to assemble our political panel so they can each take a swing at this, and we'll have a lot more in our second hour because things went a little bit long in that New York City briefing. Bloomberg Politics contributors Jeannie Shanzano and Rick Davis are back together, I am glad to say. Jeannie, our Democratic analyst and democracy visiting fellow at Harvard Kennedy School's Ash Center. Rick is our Republican strategist and partner at Stone Court Capital. Jeannie, we missed you, and I'm glad to see you back among us here on Bloomberg. What's your thought? Are you surprised Graham Plattner hasn't dropped out yet?
2: Yeah, and it's great to see you all. Missed you guys. I think what you just read, Joe, when you see Bernie Sanders come out, that is like, it is done. It is over. It's a matter of time now. He is the, some people call him the grandfather of this movement. He and Morris Katz recruited Plattner. There is no continuing once Bernie Sanders comes out and says this. And some reports where they wanted to give him, the Sanders team wanted to give him a little time. I think this email is a suggestion that they feel like time is up, time to move over, Graham. So I think we're going to hear it in a matter of minutes. And then the question's going to be, does Bernie Sanders jump back into this main race or just let it play out?
0: As a potential kingmaker, what do you think, Rick? You think about the Swalwell case? Now we've got the Plattner case, although this has been a slow boil. It's been one thing after the other with the Nazi tattoo, the sexting outside of his marriage. Now we've got the big headline here at Politico. Why not drop out? I mean, he put the video out yesterday that made clear he was essentially suspending his campaign. What's he waiting for? Are they lining up money? Are they making a deal with another candidate?
3: Yeah, it's hard to say, you know, what's going on behind the scenes. I mean, obviously, we've seen play out in the last 24 hours an enormous withdrawal of, you know, the formal Democratic organization who've been backing him up, even with all these incredible scandals that have been swirling around the Plattner campaign. And so, yeah, maybe they're just buying time. They've got until Monday to get him out of the race and allow the state party to replace him. There's a bunch of candidates that are already in the, you know, sphere of people who might take his place. Nobody has any idea how it'll ultimately affect the outcome of the election. But I would say this idea that somehow Plattner was going to be the key to the Democrats take over the Senate is dead and about to be buried.
0: Wow. And of course, you've heard many say on this program, if Democrats can't win Maine, they cannot win the Senate. We'll have a lot more with our panel on this very story coming up in hour two. Rick Davis and Jeannie Shanzano. I'm Joe Matthew in Washington. Kaylee's on the way in along with our global television audience. So stay right here on the fastest show in politics. This is Bloomberg.
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16: I'm Dan Loney with Your Money Now. The latest inflation survey by the New York Fed shows that consumers don't see prices coming down anytime soon. Median expectations in the June report show a jump of 3.7%, the highest since September of 2023. And those expectations over the next 3 years also climbed to 3.3%, the highest since June of 2022. Healthcare and rent costs are the two most impactful events that people are worried about. Amazon says it is going to hold a bond sale to raise at least $25 billion, according to CNBC. It is the latest move by the e-commerce giant to support huge investments in artificial intelligence. Amazon will also not issue any more debt this year. Wall Street stocks remain in the red, but off of the session lows. The Dow Industrial Average is down about 150 points. The NASDAQ is also down around 150. And that is Your Money Now.
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0: to face Republican Senator Susan Collins. The primary campaign arm of Senate Democrats called on Plattner to drop out and said it would spend no money on the race if he's the nominee. Ken Martin, the party chair, said Maine Democrats should select a new nominee. Arizona Senator Ruben Gallego and Massachusetts Senator Elizabeth Warren both announced that they were pulling their endorsements and called on Plattner to drop out. I'm Hayat Benjwani.
1: The British military says three tankers have been struck by projectiles in the Strait of Hormuz. That's raising oil prices, and that's having a dampening effect on Wall Street, where the Dow's down 160 points. World Cup dreams crashing down for the U.S. with a loss to Belgium.
2: The U.S. was beaten 4-1 by Belgium in the knockout match in Seattle Monday night, ending the U.S. men's World Cup dreams. Defensive mistakes put the Americans on their heels early in the game. On the bench, frustrated coach Mauricio Pochettino kicked a rack and sent water bottles flying.
3: I think we were not good enough. Wasn't our day. We didn't perform in the way that we supposed to perform.
2: Belgium's Charles de Ketelaar scored twice and assisted on another goal. He said FIFA's decision to suspend U.S. star Fowler and Balogun's red card may have actually helped. Malik Tillman scored the sole U.S. goal, tying it up at 30 minutes with a deflected free kick after a foul. Audio courtesy.
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4: 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While you were at work, your house was working too. 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
6: Industry experts say airline competition for customers willing to pay extra for comfortable seats, chef-designed food, and access to exclusive airport lounges has accelerated since the end of the COVID pandemic. Analysts say first-class, business-class, and premium economy seats now generate a disproportionate share of airline revenue. The United Airlines CEO says the industry isn't just courting big spenders, but is working to improve the experience for all travelers. Rich Thomason reporting.
1: The premiers of Alberta and Ontario have proposed a pipeline to carry Western Canadian oil to the country's east as Canada seeks new markets. Alberta's premier says the proposed pipeline would run from Hardisty, Alberta to Sarnia, Ontario. Breaking news at townhall.com. The death toll in Sri Lanka's prison clash has now risen to 26, including 7 prison officials and 19 inmates.
7: The unrest at the Sri Lanka prison in Nakombo began between inmates on Sunday and turned more violent on Monday. On Tuesday, Justice Minister Hashana Nanayakara called it a tragic incident and said at least 77 others are still being treated in hospitals. The minister adds, there's a huge sadness in us because inmates and staff have passed away. It's irrelevant whether it's staff or inmates who died. Human life has been lost.
1: And that is Charles de Ledesma reporting. Two Romanian nationals in the U.S. have pleaded guilty to wire fraud tied to a large SNAP benefits scheme. And the fraud totaled more than $760,000, causing substantial hardship for more than 10 victims. Both could face up to 20 years in prison for their crimes. More of these stories at townhall.com.
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0: Business Report. Technology stocks are skidding. Samsung is expecting a dramatic jump in its profit. However, Wall Street was anticipating an even stronger forecast. Raytheon, a unit of RTX and a coalition of North American treaty organization allies, have cleared the way to build components of advanced air-to-air missiles on European soil for the first time. Raytheon is working in partnership with the U.S. and multiple other NATO nations. RTX shares are narrowly higher. Elon Musk's SpaceX joined the NASDAQ 100 today, which means index funds are making purchases of the stock. Analysts at IG Group say the impact is fairly limited because we knew it was going to happen. SpaceX shares are down 5.5%. That's your Fox Business Report. I'm Jenny Coselda. Invested in you.
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6: All right, welcome to the show, everybody. I'm your host, Kenny Michaels. It is a fabulous day today because I've got news that's going to blow your stinking mind. All right, welcome to the show, everybody. I'm Kenny Michaels. This is Striking Gold. I went ahead and turned the phone lines on. We're ready to take your calls. The number here is 888-961-0222. Again, 888-961-0222. The amazing Wendy is on phones today, so when you call in, be nice to her, please, okay? All right, the number to get me live again, 888-961-0222, or go to kennysgoldquiz.com. Have I got information for you? Guess who started revaluating gold? China. In Hong Kong, they just launched a gold clearing and settlement system. Wow. What does that mean? It means that now you can trade gold through China. That's what that means. China is now starting to revalue gold in their country. Now, we know Donald Trump well enough to know he doesn't let anybody, including China, outshine him. Listen to this. There are five articles on the internet about Trump repricing gold. Five articles on the internet. First of all, Seeking Alpha, that's a news source, says the gold revaluation in the United States is coming. That article was June 30th. Listen to this. Donald Trump posted an AI image of a solid gold eagle on the White House to celebrate America's 250th birthday. Most people think that's a sign he's getting ready to reprice. That was in Newsweek. Now I've got the number one reason why Trump is going to reprice gold. Listen to this. And you better buy now. The U.S. Treasury currently carries the gold reserves on the books at $42.22 an ounce. That was the price in 1973. They have never changed that price since 1973. Five decades. So the minute Trump reprices gold, it makes us a wealthy country. And he's no dummy. And since China's already started, you know Trump's not going to be outdone. This man bathes in gold. So if you have been contemplating moving to gold, you better do it now. We are so close. It's crazy. Every one of these articles talking about Trump repricing gold. It's currently on the U.S. books at $42 an ounce. Well, we all know it ain't $42 an ounce. Why do you think all the major banking firms in the country are giving record numbers for gold by the end of the year? Because they think it's going to happen. And a lot of articles think it's going to happen this year. How crazy is this? Let's go. This is what we've been waiting for. China has already started a revaluation of gold. Trump will not be outdone by the Chinese. I'm telling you that now. You already know that about him, right? You know, well, what does he say? China, China. He's not going to let China outdo him, right? That's why you want to get your retirement account, your IRA, your 401k, get it into gold and hurry up and do it. 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I am the sexiest man on radio. No, there's no doubt about it. No doubt about it. I looked at myself in the mirror the other day, and I thought, man, Mr. Michaels, you are the sexiest. If they had an award for the sexiest man in radio, I'd get it. I'd get it. I'd get at least three votes. My cameraman, Mike, my engineer, Eric, and my wife. I would get three votes. That's enough to win. All right, here we go. Call me here, 888-961-0222. That gets you live with me. I'm Kenny Michaels. This is Striking Gold. So China's already pulled the trigger on revaluing gold. That is enormous news because they hold a hell of a lot of gold. And what it does is it makes them an instantly wealthy country. Instantly wealthy. Okay, and Trump's no dummy. If you have been waiting to see if this revaluation's going to happen, we got five articles. Five articles now saying that there's a good chance Trump's going to reprice it and do it quickly. 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All right, so I asked last week, and I ask it again. With everything going on in the world, and then I've got some crazy news to tell you that's going to make your hair stand up. And I'm three quarters bald, and it makes my hair stand up. But first, I want to say this. I asked last week, how comfortable do you feel with everything going on in the world? How comfortable do you feel that your retirement money will be there when you need it if you left it where it is? And just about everybody I asked that question to all week says, I don't feel comfortable. Listen very carefully. There's a saying. There's a saying when you invest, and it says, when in doubt, get out. That's it. When in doubt, get out. If you have any doubt that your IRA or your 401k is either A, not going to have in it as much as you're hoping at retirement account, at retirement time. Or if you are thinking it may not even be here by then. If you at all feel insecure, unsure, if you carry doubt as 99% of Americans do who are invested in the stock market. If you feel any doubt, get out. Then people say, well, if I get out, what do I do? Where do I go? Go to the Lord. Go to God's money, right? Go to real money. The reason you have doubt is because you're not invested in anything real. That's why you have doubt. You're invested by something manipulated by the government. You're in their grasp. You're in their radar. That's why you're uncomfortable. if the president has gas, or Congress has gas, or some other country does something stupid, all of a sudden you lose 30 grand in your retirement account. You have no control. You understand? So, and you know that. You know that. Because the stock market's gambling, right? So you have no control. So that's why you're feeling doubt. Again, I ask you, how comfortable do you feel that your money will be there when you need it if you left it where it is? Most of Americans say, I don't. If you don't, if you have doubt, get out. Where do you go? Go to gold, because gold's always been there. Gold doesn't crash like the market. Gold has always been there. And here's the thing. When you go to gold, the government is no longer involved. Only you. That's the beautiful thing about gold. Now, why do I bring that up? Well, pay attention to this. By the way, the number to get me live right now, if you want to call in, talk about moving your retirement account or buying physical gold and silver with your cash, call me here, 888-961-0222. Ring up the phone line now. All right. So listen carefully. Why is privacy from the government important? Well, get ready. Here it comes. We're a year and a half, less than that. A year and 5 months, year in July, August, September, October, no, 4 months. A year and 4 months away from a presidential election. And guess who the leading, and this is from your vice president, J.D. Vance. Listen carefully. Listen carefully. J.D. Vance said, the leading candidate for the Democratic side as of now is AOC. Alexandria, what's her name? Something, or Ocasio-Cortez, or whatever her name is. Lord, what we all need to do now is we all need to take a moment from this show, have a moment of silence. We all need to kneel and pray that that doesn't happen. But you do understand that the Democrats want to tax unrealized gains in retirement accounts. You do know that, right? And you do know that Trump can't run again. You do know that part, right? That is why privacy from the government, getting out of government control, is important for your retirement account. You will never feel comfortable that your money will be there when you need it in retirement account if you leave it in stocks. Period. So when in doubt, get out. Okay? And go to gold. Listen, if someone asked me today, Mr. Michaels, how comfortable do you feel your retirement account will be there when you need it? 100%. Actually, 200%. Actually, 1,000%. Because I'm in 100% gold and silver. I'm in a physical metal. I'm in real money. You're not. I feel very comfortable. I already know it's going to be there because it always has been and it always will be. Gold has only been around 6,000 years, folks. Okay? It will always be here for me. I know my retirement account will be there. I'm 10,000% confident. Nobody can take it because it's mine, because I'm not in their control. I'm not in their vision. I'm not in their grasp. Do you understand what I'm saying? So, simple. If you don't feel comfortable or you have any doubt your money will be there when you need it, if you have any doubt, guess what? If you have any doubt, okay, get out. Go to gold. Call Golden Crest Metals, 888-406-6222. Again, 888-406-6222. They're there right now. Anybody that answers that phone will help you. They're not as good looking as I am. You are listening to the sexiest man on radio by far. I'm Kenny Michaels. This is Striking Gold. 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And by the way, you can watch me do this show. I don't know if you know this. You can go to YouTube. If you're sitting in, if you and your spouse are sitting there and your wife says, hey, I got to check out the sexiest guy on radio. And all you got to do is go to YouTube, baby, and type in Striking Gold with Kenny Michaels and hold on to your britches. Because when my beautiful face comes on, your wife might turn to you and say, look, honey, if you don't straighten up, that's the sexiest man on radio right there, bro. So better treat your wife well. Never know. She may take one look at me and go, holy smokes. Anyway, all right, the number to get me live, 888-961-0222. That's the number to get me live. I'm Kenny Michaels. This is Striking Gold. Now, before we bring on our gold miner, okay, before I bring this week's gold miner on, ladies and gentlemen, listen to what I'm about to tell you. There was a big article on Yahoo Finance that Americans now think they need $1.46 million to retire. That's what Americans think. And it's probably pretty stinking close if you think about it. Pretty stinking close. Okay? How do you get your retirement account to get to the point where you can be confident that you have enough to retire? It's simple. If this repricing is going on, China's already started a revaluation of gold. You know Trump is not going to be outdone, especially regarding China, right? There, you know, Trump's always had this competition with Xi, right? He's always had this competition with China. He always has to be one up on China. China. Okay. So now China launched the beginning of a revaluation of gold. Okay. Hong Kong launched a gold clearing and settlement system. And the U.S. Treasury, as of today, is still showing gold at $42.22 an ounce, which was the price in 1973. So the minute Trump reprices gold, guess what that does to the books of the U.S. Treasury? You got it. And guess what it does to your IRA if you're in gold? You got it. Guess what it does to my IRA since I'm in gold? I got it. Guess what it does to your cash out of the bank and you use it to buy gold? The gold's in your safe. Guess what it does to that? You got it. You got it. You got it. You got it. All of a sudden, your retirement account has enough to retire on. Because simply moving the asset from paper to gold, calling gold and crest and doing it, Trump repricing gold, bingo. So that's it, bingo. B-I-N-G-O, B-I-N-G-O, B-I-N-G-O, and bingo was his name-o. 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Nobody fails this quiz, okay? All right, the number to get me live, 888-961-0222. That's the number to get me live. I'm Kenny Michaels. This is Striking Gold. Let's bring on our gold miner, shall we? We're going to bring on Victor. Victor, welcome to the show.
7: Kenny, good morning. Thank you.
6: Good morning, sir. Good morning, sir. Congratulations on being this week's gold miner. So this is a very tough thing for me to do, and that is to shut my mouth. So, but what I'm going to do is I'm going to turn the microphone over to you, Victor. Tell me your story. What happened?
7: Well, Kenny, I've been interested in gold for quite a long time, but I didn't really make the proper steps until I contacted you earlier this year. And I hesitated, actually, for about 3 months. But I kept listening to your show. I kept listening to your show. And I just decided, you know what? It's time to put my best foot forward. And I said, you know what? Let's do this. So I called Golden Crest. Well, I took your quiz first, like you say. You know, you immediately got back to me, like you state. What I like about you, you're very transparent and very honest, Kenny. And as well as Golden Crest, I have one guy that I talked to. His name is Mr. Cunningham. I won't say his first name, but he knows who he is. I've been helped a lot. I'm very happy. The one thing is product, like you say, product, and transparency. And Kenny, you guys have been like that for me, and my experience has been outstanding. I really appreciate it, and I'm glad I rolled over my IRA.
6: Well, I'm glad you moved your IRA, and that's exciting. And now with this all this talk of repricing gold, anyone who's moved into gold is soon going to get a shot in the arm like you've never had. And if you're not in gold, you better get in gold, and you better hurry the hell up. But here's the question I have. So you rolled over a retirement account. I understand it went well. I'm glad Golden Crest treated you well. Yes, I am very transparent. You know, one thing I'll say, Victor, is this. People seem to think that because I'm on the radio, that they're shocked to hear from me. I have news for everybody tuning into this show. Contrary to what you may think, and I'm a pretty talented dude, but I still put my pants on one leg at a time like everybody else. Right. And at the end of the day, the reason I launched the show years ago was because gold and silver worked for me. And I'm a senior. I'm 64. I know as sexy as I am, nobody can believe I'm 64, but I am. I'm 64. And so I decided I'm going to help seniors make sure they can retire because it's worked for me. And now that you moved your retirement account, sir, and this repricing's going on, you're about to embark on one hell of a journey, young man. I do have a question. I know that everybody that comes to me through my show, Victor, gets free silver. And I know yours is on the way, I found out. How much free silver did you end up getting?
7: You know, you guys, between you and Golden Crest, you guys sent me $14,000.
6: $14,500. $14,000 in free silver. And can you imagine if gold and silver gets repriced, what the free silver would be worth? Holy smokes. Dude, that's so awesome. So awesome. Well, listen, I'm running a radio show here, but but I do have a question. There's a lot of people, you know, nervous about their retirement account. I always say, when in doubt, get out, right? Most people are not comfortable being in paper. I say, when in doubt, get out. There's a lot of people uncertain. Any advice you would give them, bro?
7: I would tell them, do their homework. There is a lot of scams going on with gold companies out there, gold and silver companies. Do your homework. Listen to you. Look up Kenny Michaels, look up Golden Crest Reputations, look at the complaints, look at the Better Business Bureau. I was one of those for a while. That's why I hesitated. But I did my homework. I looked you up, Kenny. I saw Golden Crest. You know, everything looked fine to me. Like, okay, it's just a matter of, you know, just jumping. Just go ahead and jumping in.
6: Yeah, and you know what? You're jumping into a solid, real money. Everything else you've jumped into is fantasy, fake money. It's monopoly money. So anyway, all right. Well, listen, Victor, I appreciate you. I'm glad I was able to help you, and I'm glad Golden Crest was able to help you.
7: Thank
6: I'm thrilled
7: you,
6: to hear this. I'm thrilled about how much
7: Thank
6: free
7: you,
6: silver
7: guys.
6: You got. That's going to be fabulous. Last thing I want to tell you, sir, for being this week's gold miner, I'm sending you a case of Omaha Steaks, courtesy of me and my show. You're going to have steaks in there. You're going to have hamburgers in there.
7: You.
6: You're going to have hot dogs in there. And I think it comes with some kind of seasoning and everything. So enjoy it, barbecue it, use it up. When you do make the steaks and you sit down at that kitchen table, just remember the sexiest man on radio sent you those steaks, okay?
7: I'll remember, Kenny. Thank you so much. Have a great day.
6: You too, buddy. Bye-bye. All right, the number to get me live, 888-961-0222. That's the number to get me live. I'm Kenny Michaels. This is Striking Gold. That dude got $14,000 in free silver. $14,000. Now think for a minute. If you get free silver, and then Trump goes through this revaluation, because China's already doing it. China's already doing it. Well, just the free silver alone, what that is going to be worth. Wow. Crazy, huh? What a time to be in precious metals. Finally, a door has opened for seniors. A door has opened that allows you to move out of government control into privacy, into something only you control, into something real, into something that's being revalued, into something our president bathes in. He bathes in any opportunity to have gold. Okay? That's who Donald Trump is. And so at the end of the day, countries have realized Trump is in. Trump is going to revalue gold. China decided to try to beat us to the punch. And now you can imagine how quickly that's going to speed up Trump to do it, right? Because you know him with China. You don't let China do anything before we do. All right, let's go, baby. Call me here, 888-961-0222. I'm Kenny Michaels of Striking Gold. 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
2: KDOW. I'm Dan Loney with Your Money Now. Stellantis says that it has opened ordering for its latest EV, the Fiat Topolino, which will be priced at $13,995. The vehicle, which is likened to a Fiat 500, is capable of doing 19 miles per hour and has a range of 46 miles. There is a conversion kit that can boost speeds to 25 miles per hour to make the vehicle street legal. Personal finance advice should not be left to AI, according to a new report from the Journal of Financial Planning. The report says that AI can provide inconsistent, inaccurate, or biased recommendations in this area. Many experts believe AI can be a starting point for financial questions, but not the final authority. Wall Street stocks continue in the red. The Dow Industrial Average is down right around 150 points. NASDAQ is down around 175 points. West Texas crude up more than 2% at $70 a barrel. And that's Your Money Now.
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4: With SRN News, I'm Bob Agnew in Washington. President Trump insists the U.S. should control Greenland. Reviving that issue at the NATO summit going on today in Turkey, he claims the island is crucial for the U.S. It also says it's surrounded by vulnerability to both Chinese and Russian vessels. The president made the comment during a meeting with the Turkish president, Recep Erdogan, today. Meanwhile, the possibility of billions of dollars in new defense spending deals as the NATO allies may purchase some U.S.-made products. The British military says three tankers have been struck by projectiles in the Strait of Hormuz in the latest attacks targeting vessels moving through the narrow mouth of the Persian Gulf. The new assaults threatening to choke off the flow of traffic. And that means rising oil prices, which in turn has led to weaker values on Wall Street. Right now, the Dow Jones Industrial Average up by about 120 points and the NASDAQ down by about 180. This is SRN News.
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0: sexiest man on radio. This is Striking Gold. All right. Let me talk to you about something. So, I know you're probably thinking, oh, we got time. If you don't buy gold and silver now in your retirement account and or with your cash, you're going to end up, mark my words, getting priced right out of the ability to do that. Because if this revaluation is taking place, and now we got five articles talking about it, and China's already started, and Hong Kong's launched a gold clearing and settlement system. Here we go. We've been waiting for this. What will happen is you'll end up getting less ounces because gold will cost you a lot more money. Not only that, but if you get into it now and then the revaluation happens that they're talking about, that's an instant shot in your retirement account. That's instant growth. Do you know how many seniors will go from not being able to retire to being able to retire just on the revaluation if you're in gold? You don't want to wait for it to get revalued and then go, okay, well, now I'm going to buy. Well, no, get it now. So when the revaluation happens, boom, you take advantage of that skyrocketing amount. I was blown away when I found out China had already started. And you know darn well Trump will never let China bask in his glory. You already know that, right? That's just who he is. Okay? And the fact he posted an AI image of a solid gold eagle on the front, put up on the eave of the White House, on the eaves of the roof there on the White House. A lot of people think he's getting ready to reprice. So now's the time to get in. Hurry up. Get your money. Just call Golden Crest. I'm telling you, do not go anywhere else. And the reason I say that is gold companies, that guy that came on the show a minute ago, Victor, he said, gold companies will rip you off. He's right. They charge fees. They charge huge premiums. All of that. Ex-nay, all that stuff. Just go to Golden Crest. Okay, they're the best priced company. Go to Golden Crest. Okay? And call them now, 888-406-6222. 888-406-6222. Or go to kennysgoldquiz.com. By the way, when you go to kennysgoldquiz.com, nobody fails the quiz. Don't think, oh my God, what if I don't pass the quiz? Everybody passes the quiz, okay? The sexiest man on radio will never let you fail the quiz. It's an easy quiz. It's 2-3 questions, and you hit submit. That's it. And you passed. And then it comes to me. And don't be shocked if you get a call from me, because I say this on every show. If you go to kennysgoldquiz.com, you're going to get the sexiest man on radio to call you. I'm going to call you, and if you don't answer, I'm going to be insulted. And then I'm going to leave you a voicemail. I'm going to send you a text. And then if you don't return my call after that, my feelings are hurt. Then one of my assistants will hunt you down and eventually get you. Okay. Anyway, the number to get me live here, 888-961-0222. That's the number to get me live, or go to kennysgoldquiz.com. All right, let's go to the phones. Go to line two. We're going to talk to Rob in the beautiful state of Washington. Rob, welcome to the show, sir.
1: Good morning. I have a couple of questions for you.
0: Okay.
1: We spent $135,000 last year out of my wife's 401k for alternative medical that our insurance didn't cover.
0: Okay.
1: And we've got about $85,000 left in her 401k.
0: Okay.
1: When we invest that here in the state of Washington, they charge us tax and premium on that gold. If I buy it through what you're proposing.
0: Wait. So the good news for you, sir, is that Golden Crest Metals is not in Washington. And neither is the sexiest man on radio. So therefore, whatever Washington does, Washington does. But you're not buying it in Washington, sir. You're buying it in California. And when you take a 401k, you roll it over. It's tax-free, penalty-free into a precious metals IRA. So as far as all that nonsense, you don't even have to sweat that. My bigger question is, how old is your wife?
1: 63.
0: Good. So she's at an age where she can move that 401k. So that 401k, which is an uninsured account, I might add, she can move that tax-free, penalty-free into a precious metals IRA. Golden Crest will do the whole thing for you. I don't care where you live. Golden Crest is not in the state of Washington, so it's a moot point.
1: Okay. Okay, perfect.
0: I know, it's perfect. I know.
1: That's
0: sir,
1: what I
0: the
1: need
0: only thing
1: to
0: more
1: know.
0: Perfect, sir, the only thing more perfect than that would be how sexy this guy you're talking to is. But listen, listen, listen. Just go either call Golden Crest at the 888-406-6222 or you can go to kennysgoldquiz.com and I'll personally help you myself. Okay, and I will handle getting your wife's account moved over and let's get into gold. But you better hurry up because no disrespect, but $85,000 today is going to get you a lot more ounces of gold and silver than it will if Trump reprices it. And now it looks like China's already started. So now everybody thinks it's going to speed up Trump's motive to get gold repriced. So you want to do it now so you get the most ounces you can get.
1: Fantastic. Good information. Now, my last question is, do we physically get the gold or does it go into a vault and we just get a certificate?
0: That is a great question. So here's the rules about moving a retirement account. By law, when you move a retirement account into physical gold and silver, initially, the physical metals by law have to go to a depository. Your wife will have her own personal private segregated vault in Delaware, fully insured, I might add, and her gold and silver will sit there in this vault. Now, when she makes a withdrawal from the new IRA, she can take the withdrawal in either dollars or the physical metal itself. So if she makes a withdrawal and says, I want an in-kind withdrawal, that means you want it in the metal, then they'll ship that metal on that withdrawal right to her house. To her front door. So initially, when you roll over a retirement account, the metals have to go to a depository. And it makes sense because here's why. Imagine if we shipped all the metals to her. Now, the company managing the IRA, how are they going to manage you for tax purposes if you already have in your hand all the assets that are in the IRA? Right?
1: Correct.
0: So the metals have to sit somewhere. And then, yes, your wife can take possession of them as she makes withdrawals. And she should, because she'll save a lot of tax dollars by doing that as well. Okay. So, so that's how it works. Now, your wife, if she moves $85,000, your wife's also going to get $8,500 in free silver. And because you tuned into the sexiest man of the year. And then what happens is that gets shipped to her. As a free gift. Okay? That's how that works.
1: Okay. Fantastic. Okay.
0: I know.
1: Sir, well, thank you for being on the radio.
0: Yes, sir. You know, everything you've said so far, you've said fantastic and perfect. I've been telling people that about me for a really long time, sir. Okay?
1: This is great. This is great information. I just didn't know how to take care of her retirement account.
0: Well, we're going to take care of it. Go to kennysgoldquiz.com and answer the quiz, and you're not going to fail it, I promise. Or you can call Golden Crest directly at 888-406-6222, and they're there right now, okay?
1: All right. Thank you for your time.
0: You got it, buddy. Have a great day. God bless. Bye-bye. All right, the number to get me live, 888-961-0222. That's the number to get me live. I'm Kenny Michaels. You're listening to Striking Gold, baby. The best gold show in America by the sexiest radio guy in America. Sheesh. Everybody's so stinking lucky. All right, here we go. We're going to go to line three. We're going to talk to Coach John. This is a good one. In Rhode Island. We're getting a call from Rhode Island. That's the furthest part of this country you could possibly live, I think. John, welcome to the show.
2: What's up, you sexy savage?
0: Hey, man, here I am, baby. You should see what's happening. The two guys in my studio right now, my cameraman and my engineer, they're wearing bibs because they're drooling from how sexy I am, sir. Go ahead.
1: Kenny, I want to know two things. Number one, how did you personally get started in gold? And then if you could tell us kind of briefly, number two, how did Golden Crest get started?
0: Well, Golden Crest got started, you know, the guy that owns it decided to open up a gold company and years ago, and that's that. How I got started is an interesting story. My dad was, for a long time, very anti-gold. And as my dad got older, I kept saying, you know, Dad, I think you should move your retirement account into gold. I've been reading up on it, and I hear that, you know, it's a safe place to be. And at your age, Dad, you don't need to be gambling your retirement account. Oh, son, you're crazy. Yeah, I'm always crazy. Anyway, so this kept going. And then I had an IRA, and I thought, you know what? Actually, I had an old 401k, and I thought, you know what? I'm not comfortable with what's going on in the world. I'm going to gold. And I moved to gold to set the example. The account then exploded. So then I got back on the phone with my dad, went to visit him, and I said, look, Pop, move your money. He said, you know what, Kenny, I don't have much longer to go. Fine. You want to move my account? Help me do it. So I moved it over into gold for him. Within about 4 months, his account exploded. And he got his statement and he called me and he said, you ready for this? He says, hey, boy chick. That's what he called me, boy chick. And I'm like, yeah, Dad. And he said, my account is crazy. I said, that's because you're in real money, Dad. You're in gold. You're in silver. And two nights before he passed away, and I was holding his hand when he died, two nights before he passed away, we sat and chatted. And he said, Kenny, normally it's the father that gives the son advice. But that was the best advice you could have ever given me. And I said, you know, was thrilled to help him and all of that. My dad and I were the best of friends. So him kind of going against it, me going forward anyway, and then it all kind of transitioned, and gold has worked well for me. I'm a senior. I'm 64 years old. And most people don't believe it when they see me, but I am. I'm 64 years old, and I'm 100% confident that my retirement account will be there when they need it. But I talk to senior after senior after senior. I give seminars all over the country. I talk to people all the time, my age, older than me, who are nervous about what's going on in the world, and it doesn't matter whether you're a Trump fan or not. I don't care. Bottom line is, it's nervous time. We got tariffs. We got higher taxes. We got high gas prices. We got wars going on. We got uncertainty. We got socialism now starting to rear its ugly head. We got a choice of AOC, Gavin Newsom, or Kamala Harris as potentially our next president. Lord, please help me. Forgive me for saying that. The point I'm getting at is if we don't protect our money, who the hell will? And I don't care about a 30-year-old because he's got time. But Father Time moved out of my house years ago. So I went to real money. So Coach John, that's what got me into gold. Okay?
1: Well, all right. You sound like an East Coast guy. Where'd you grow up?
0: Southern California.
1: Oh, there you go. Well, all right.
0: There you
1: go. It's the first time I ever heard your show, and I love it.
0: Well, thank you. I appreciate it, buddy. And say hi to everybody in Rhode Island for me. And thanks for calling in. Okay, pal?
1: You got it.
0: Have a great day. God bless. All right, I'm Kenny Michaels. This is Striking Gold. Call me here, 888-961-0222. Or you can skip me. You can go to kennysgoldquiz.com. Let's get moving. Let's go. Let's get your retirement account into gold. China's starting to reprice gold. Trump is doing things that indicate we're going to have a repricement here. Come on, let's go. The U.S. Treasury, listen to this. This is why people think Trump's going to reprice gold. The U.S. Treasury currently carries their gold reserves on the books, ready for this? At $42.22 an ounce, because that was the price in 1973, and it never changed. It never changed, okay? They've never changed it. So on the books at the U.S. Treasury, it shows gold at $42.22 an ounce. But gold is heading for crazy numbers. The reason Wells Fargo, Bank of America, JP Morgan Chase, Goldman Sachs, Citibank, Robert Kiyosaki, the reason all, even Warren Buffett, all these people are saying gold's going to go, gold's going to explode, silver's going to explode, gold's going to explode, silver's going to explode. Because it makes no sense for the U.S. Treasury to show gold at $42 when it ain't $42. So that alone, the repricing of gold alone, changes America's finances big time. And isn't that the plan? So, guys, Hong Kong launched a gold clearing and settlement system where you can trade gold with China now. Okay? Seeking Alpha saying gold revaluation is coming to the United States. That was on June 30th. Trump posts an AI image of a gold eagle on the eaves of the roof of the White House. Most people think he's getting ready to reprice gold. That was in Newsweek. Okay? FX Street, which is a big financial reporting company, says that China's already started. China's already pulled the trigger on revaluing gold. And that's not going to sit well with Trump. So he's going to go out to outdo him. You know how Trump is. Okay? And then the worst part of all this is J.D. Vance says that AOC is the leading candidate for the Democrats. And I want to spend a little time on this real quick. You do understand that the Democrats want to tax unrealized gains in your retirement account. Now you're thinking, well, that's okay. We don't have a Democrat right now. Yeah, but here's the problem. Here's the problem. If you wait for a Democrat to get in to move your money into gold, gold's going to be a lot more money by then with the repricing. You're going to get a lot less ounces. What you want to do, you want to buy it now. Let the repricing happen. Your account explodes. And when it explodes, the explosion, boom, is private from the government. So they won't be able to tax your unrealized gains because you're in physical hard assets. They're going after paper assets because paper assets are in the grasp and the vision of the government. Gold is only yours. That's the difference. So if you're a senior, I don't want to see seniors get killed in taxes. That's wrong. It's wrong. And the only way to fix it is to go to gold, go to silver. So call Golden Crest, 888-406-6222. That's their number, or come to me. Go to kennysgoldquiz.com. I got time for a caller. Yes, good. We're going to go to line four. Let's talk to Doug in Tacoma, Washington. Boy, Washington's a busy place this morning. Doug, good morning.
2: Good morning, sir. How are you?
0: I'm well. How are you, sir? Thanks for calling into the show.
2: I got a question. I have $50,000 in cash in my safe. And it's just sitting there. And after just the first time I listened to your program, and I'm very impressed. And I wanted to know, if I have $50,000 in cash, what's the process to buy the hard gold?
0: Yeah. So gold companies, first of all, don't take cash. You need to know that. Okay. So what you do, you can do a check or bank wire. Those are the two methods of payment. And what happens is you'll send in your check. We'll arrange to pick up your check by Federal Express, or you can send in a wire. When you fund your account, then you get on the phone with the sexiest man on radio. That's me. And then I give you a great education on all your gold and silver options. We make the purchase. And then the gold and silver that you purchase is then shipped to your home. Okay. And Golden Crest Metals will pay for the shipping. Golden Crest Metals will pay to insure the package. You just have to be home to sign for it. That's how it works, my friend. It's a very quick process. What? I will tell you, leaving cash at home is stupid. I'm not calling you stupid, sir. I'm just saying that you're making no money on your money. And if you run and put it in the bank, they're paying next to nothing. Banks pay you very little interest, and then they hit you with a tax form on the interest you made. And then you got to pay it. Then you got to pay taxes on the interest that was nothing that the bank paid you. The whole thing's a stinking scam. Okay. Did you know that if you move to gold and put the gold and silver in your home and the gold goes up in value, there is no tax form? That's the beauty of gold.
2: Right. That's what Yeah, that's what I am. You
0: not
2: just
0: only
2: said,
0: that,
2: yeah.
0: not only that, the $50,000 in your house is not making you a nickel. You're actually losing money. You're losing money because inflation's going up, so your dollar's worth less. You're losing money. What you
2: That's
0: should be
2: right.
0: doing,
2: I
0: if you
2: agree
0: put it
2: with
0: in
2: you.
0: gold, put it in silver, now you're making money, man. And you don't get it, and you don't
2: Right.
0: get a tax form for the money you make.
2: I love that.
0: Of
2: That's a good
0: course
2: thing.
0: you love that. Who doesn't love that? It's like
2: Yeah.
0: not loving hot chocolate. You know, it's like, sheesh. You know what I mean?
2: All right. Yeah, that answers my question.
0: Great.
2: So,
0: Well, you got two choices. 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That is their number. They're there right now, sir.
2: thank you very much for your time.
0: You're welcome. Have a super day. Thanks for calling in. Bye-bye. All right, the number to get me live, 888-961-0222. I'm Kenny Michaels. This is Striking Gold. You know, I said in the beginning of the show, when in doubt, get out. 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Ladies and gentlemen, thank you for tuning into the show. I will see you next week, and God bless. Bye-bye.

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3: I'm Dan Loney with Your Money Now. Stellantis says that it has opened ordering for its latest EV, the Fiat Topolino, which will be priced at $13,995. The vehicle, which is likened to a Fiat 500, is capable of doing 19 miles per hour and has a range of 46 miles. There is a conversion kit that can boost speeds to 25 miles per hour to make the vehicle street legal. Personal finance advice should not be left to AI, according to a new report from the Journal of Financial Planning. The report says that AI can provide inconsistent, inaccurate, or biased recommendations in this area. Many experts believe AI can be a starting point for financial questions, but not the final authority. Wall Street stocks continue in the red. The Dow Industrial Average is down right around 150 points. NASDAQ is down around 175 points. West Texas crude up more than 2% at $70 a barrel. And that's Your Money Now.
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10: News this hour from Town Hall. I'm Bob Agnew in Washington. President Trump commenting on his desire to obtain Greenland today as he spoke with reporters at the NATO summit in Turkey.
11: Well, that's what hurt my relationship with NATO, because Greenland doesn't help Denmark. Denmark doesn't spend money to really help Greenland.
10: And the president says the U.S. really needs the island to help stave off any possible threats by sea from Russia and China. NATO Secretary General, meanwhile, telling officials and the media most allies are on their way to reaching those defense spending targets.
12: At a news conference, NATO Secretary General Mark Rutte says allies need to present credible plans to reach higher

0: situation.
1: The U.S. just didn't rise to the challenge, he says. On Wall Street, the Dow Jones Industrial Average down by 133 points. NASDAQ down to 158. Oil prices up about $2 a barrel amid new tensions in the Strait of Hormuz. You'll find all these stories at townhall.com.
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5: I'm Lauren Simonetti, and this is the Fox Business Report.
6: The major averages are losing steam in afternoon trading, led by chip stocks, as investors question the AI rally's staying power. The Dow's losing ground after hitting an all-time intraday high. Samsung Electronics seems to be the culprit tied to the sell-off in chips today. The South Korean memory chip maker forecast a huge surge in profit. However, concerns about its AI spending plans and future demand spooked investors, leading to broader selling pressure across the semiconductor sector. Tech and industrials are lagging, while healthcare and energy are gaining. And shares of SpaceX are falling nearly 5% and trading not far from the $150 price where its shares began trading on June the 12th, the day of the rocket maker's initial public offering. Today, SpaceX joined the NASDAQ 100 index. That's your Fox Business Report. I'm Hillary Barsky, invested in you.
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11: 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It's a CNCSA. 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Bye.
10: Let's take a look at Comcast. That is ticker CMCSA. And that is a name that we actually hold in one of our strategies for our clients. It's actually in Target. Right now, or rather it's in the Target, but we don't yet hold it. And the reason why we never bought into it, well, I mean, the momentum has been really poor for quite some time. They're down 30.66% over the past 52 weeks, down 15.47% over the past 3 months. Now, I forgot to mention what the heck this company is. And what it is a media conglomerate, right? They have, as of now, their Xfinity. They have their business services. They got NBC Universal, Telemundo, Peacock Streaming, Universal Studios. But that is going to change soon, because in mid

0: 2027, they announced they are spinning off NBC Universal and Sky into a separate public company. Now, they announced the spinoff on, looks like, June 29th. And this new spinoff company is supposed to carry off $100 billion of its debt. Recently, they had an earnings beat both on top line revenue and bottom line earnings. They had a really strong February. The reason being, okay, you had a combination of the Super Bowl, which drove revenue. It was NBC's time to host that. You had the Winter Olympics, which certainly was a big driver in revenue. But then when you go to their broadband business, they lost 65,000 customers. Now, the sad part is that's an improvement, because a year prior they lost 183,000 customers. But it's a business that just has not been doing well thus far. Growing, yes. Beating earnings, yes. But it has been struggling, and that's really one of the reasons why, you know, there has been an inability to sustain rallies over the past couple years. I think one of the worst things for this company right now is you have a bit of EBITDA margin compression. I mean, it's down from 30.2% to 27.5%. It's going to undergo probably the most significant restructuring since Warner Brothers Discovery was spun off by AT&T. If it works, whatever remains probably deserves a materially higher multiple than 6.6 times price to forward-looking earnings. But the momentum's really poor. It's why we've kept it on our watch list. In spite of that, I think there is some good stuff underneath the hood. Just got to wait for a bit of a technical turn. That is Comcast Corporation, ticker CMCSA. Thanks for the call. Well, we had a great show for you last Thursday. We looked into a story about what it really means when you say you own index funds or you own the index. We also answered a listener question on McDonald's. That was submitted via our YouTube channel. If you happen to miss last Thursday's episode because Friday was a holiday, I encourage you to go check it out. And remember, the best way to never miss an episode is to subscribe to Invest Talk wherever you get your podcasts. On to today, where my main focus point will be about the Roth conversion window. The reason why we're talking about this is because mid-year is a pretty smart time to model conversions before year-end tax planning starts to get rushed. So we'll take you on a practical walkthrough of who benefits, how to size a conversion, and the bracket management math that makes it all work. We also have another story about the dangers of what has really become a top-heavy economy. A little bit of a deep dive into Michael Saylor's MicroStrategy and why it's really a victim of his own math at this point. And should we have time at the end of the show, we'll touch on the potential fear, or rather the fuel, the fears of a potential earnings bubble. We also have some voice bank calls ready to play, including one on stock splits and another on the Vanguard Healthcare Index Fund ETF. That's VHT. As well as some questions that came in from the comment section of the InvestTalk YouTube channel. And hopefully we hear from some of you live throughout the show. Now we're headed into a break. It is a quick one. And when we come back, we have plenty more to talk about. And it all starts with our market wrap. So hang on.
1: Serious investors are certain to have finance and investment questions.
2: 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It's Goldman Sachs, NASDAQ.
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1: And 24/7, rain or shine, Justin Klein and Luke Guerrero stand ready to provide their unbiased answers.
4: This isn't really a copper play. This is a iron ore play with some aluminum copper.
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5: 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I haven't missed an episode in over 5 years.
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1: Now, the market was definitely positive today, pretty much across the board. You had the S&P up 72, NASDAQ up 112, Russell 2000 up 45, and Dow up 30, coming off of a holiday shortened week that tends to take with it, you know, a bunch of liquidity. Overall, looks like breadth was positive, though if you actually looked at the S&P, those names, you had decliners outnumbering gainers, meaning the equal weight trailed, in this case by about 70 basis points. But the big story, or rather the big gainers, big winners, probably semi-memory. I mean, those are the big outperformers. You had AI infrastructure and big tech doing well. Tech hardware, another good performer. Pharma, managed care, home builders. I mean, so those were some of your worst performers on the day. So those names that really rotated into last week had a bit of a rough day. On the bond side, treasuries were mostly firmer. You did see some curve steepening, specifically on the front end where yields were down about 5 to 6 basis points. Sorry, my cat's going crazy. Dollar index was flat. Gold and silver both finished up about 1 and 2.1% respectively. But really that big story, and I alluded to it at the top, was that momentum rebound. Because we had, coming into this week, you had a two-day slump that saw that software index drop more than 11%. I mean, that is a huge drawdown, and the reality is there wasn't really much behind it, right? You didn't have any specific catalysts other than a lot of discussion maybe about how much the drawdown had overextended itself, and a bit of a positive seasonality on the forefront. You did have, within individual names, positive news. Broadcom announcing that it was extending its deal with Apple. Some infrastructure names talking about potential revenue growth into the next quarter. And so broadening out trade really took a breather. Other than that, not much really going on. You did have some data come in. June ISM services was in line with the consensus. The employment index was back into expansion territory. But, you know, with the exception of Wednesday, where we get May wholesale inventories in the June FOMC, I mean, it's a pretty quiet week. You do get initial claims, existing home sales on Thursday. Tomorrow we get the May trade balance, but nothing much scheduled for Friday. So, if anything, a bit of a lull heading off of the holiday weekend. All right, let's try and squeeze in another question before we head into another break. This one from the comment section of the InvestTalk YouTube channel. It says, I own some picks and shovel companies for AI. Thoughts on ATI, TSMC at these current prices? How are their current valuations? All right, let's take a look at ATI first. ATI is actually a name we hold in one of our strategies. ATI is ATI Inc. It is up 121.14% over the past 52 weeks. It's just going crazy this year, up 67.36. It's a specialty metals company, so they essentially manufacture all of these high-performance alloys, not just for energy infrastructure, right? That's been a big thing. Nuclear reactors is another big theme that has gone along with the AI theme, but also defense systems, jet engines. And they've seen a bunch of growth specifically in aerospace and defense. I mean, that makes up 68% of their overall revenue. And with this run-up, I mean, it is looking a bit expensive. It's just off of their average. It's trading about 14.5 times price to book value, about 38.3 times price to forward-looking earnings. So certainly it's a bit more expensive than it has been. But that's understandable when a name is up so much. And, you know, one of the good things about this name is they have a huge backlog. And anytime you get a company that has a backlog of orders, you essentially have revenue visibility in this case for many years. And not only are they growing revenue, I mean, margins are expanding. So they're up from 16% in EBITDA margin in 24 to 17.7 this year, projected to grow further to 21%. And it's meaningful growth there. Again, I like that name. We like that name. There's a reason why we own it for clients. So yeah, I would say one issue, we bought it a while ago. I'd say one issue for entering a new position is just valuations. But, certainly ATI is a good name for your portfolio. Fortunately, we got to move on. Didn't have time to take care of two stocks. But we do have time to take care of another listener voicemail from 888-99-CHART.
2: I was wondering your opinion about Leggett and Platt, symbol LEG. Wanted to see what your thoughts were on the company and if you thought there was a good entry point. Thank you. Bye.
1: Leggett and Platt is a name that we get questions on, honestly, a lot. And what they do is they manufacture furniture and engineered components for homes, for offices, for automobiles. It's pretty diversified. About 38% of their revenue comes from bedding, another 34% from furniture and flooring, the rest from what they call specialized products, and that includes their automobile segment. Last quarter, revenue was actually down 10% year over year. They had half of that from divesting from certain businesses. Half of that was just an organic decline in revenue. EBIT fell, so that's earnings before interest and taxes, about 29%. Operating cash flow went from being negative to positive, or I'm sorry, fell $56 million. And the reason being is, you know, there is weak demand really across their home building segment. You also had guidance withdrawn, not in this quarter, but the most recent one. And it's in poor technical position. It's consolidating around $11. You know, it's up 7.27% this year, up 2090 in the past 3 months. It's trying to break out here. I'm not convinced it can. So for now, I'd probably keep it on my watch list. Thanks for the call. This is InvestTalk, and our work continues after this break. But I encourage you to call now or anytime at 888-99-CHART.
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6: I'm Dan Lody with Your Money Now. Monster Energy is preparing to announce one of the biggest sponsorships ever with a college athletic conference. It is apparently set to do a deal with the Big 12 worth $20 million annually that will have Monster logos on the uniforms and fields or courts for both football as well as men's and women's basketball. California-based burger chain In-N-Out Burger is expanding again with 6 new locations in 5 states. 2 are in its home state of California, along with Utah, Idaho, Arizona, and Tennessee. Expansion remains under some levels of control. CEO Lindsay Snyder Ellingson said back in March that it would not expand to the East Coast, as well as canceling the idea of online ordering or pickup. Wall Street stocks continue lower today. The Dow Industrial Average and the NASDAQ are both down more than 150 points. Meanwhile, West Texas crude is up 2% at $70 a barrel. And that's...
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8: picture warm Gulf breezes, turquoise waters, white sand beaches. 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
1: Let's go to Robert from Pleasanton. Looks like you got a question about AT&T. You own it, or are you looking to buy it?
11: I am looking to buy it. I know it's been beat up pretty badly. I know there's been some concern about SpaceX and, you know, what that company could possibly mean for AT&T's future going forward. But I'm just wondering if this sell-off is a little bit overdone at this point, or is this a classic falling knife situation to avoid?
1: Yeah, that's a great question. The reason why you are right to be a little skeptical here is because this thing's down 27% over the past year. It has not been doing well. AT&T, of course, is the telecom and technology services company, massive, massive telecom giant. They have 23 million postpaid subscribers from their wireless segment, and they got AT&T Fiber. They are also expanded into emerging markets more aggressively in the past couple years. But it's falling in spite of revenue being up 3% year over year, which was a beat, in spite of earnings per share at about 57 cents versus 55, which was not only a year over year increase, but also another beat. You know, I think there's a couple things going on here. The first is one that you mentioned, which is the potential for different replacements for how we think about wireless carrier service, right? I mean, for this company, the huge, huge portion of the revenue, about 71% of the revenue comes from mobile. So if a company like Starlink or another company became a legitimate alternative, that would certainly hurt this business. And that hurts the entire sector. I think what is hurting AT&T specifically, they have so much debt. They have a ridiculous amount of debt, $146 billion in debt. And so at a time where over the past month you've had a re-rating of interest rates and the interest rate expectations, a company that has this much debt is going to underperform because of the cost of financing that debt is going up relative to what expectations have been. I think it's the largest driver. They especially took on a bunch of debt in that Lumen acquisition recently. And you're seeing it affect their income statement as well. I mean, free cash flow has fallen about 19% year over year. And so those two things put together kind of make an interesting situation here for not just a sector that hasn't done well, but a company that is really just brutally in a tough spot. So for me, I have a little bit of difficulty kind of wanting to get into telecoms in general. But aside from what's affecting the sector, I think this company's just got too much debt in a time when rates are probably going to be higher than people expected. So I would pass. It's languishing. It's probably likely to continue to do that until they figure out their debt situation. Thanks for the call. All right. Let's talk about capital flows. One thing that has been kind of nagging me is that they're getting bigger. And they're not getting bigger in a non-meaningful way. It's dramatically bigger. You have major mega mergers worth over $10 billion, actually accounting for 48% of total deal value this year. And that's the highest amount that has been ever recorded. You have venture capital rounds that are exceeding $1 billion, being 61% of total venture funding. Four-fifths of them involving other corporate investors. Everything seems to be supersized, right? You had SpaceX raising its $86 billion IPO. You had DeepSeek raising $7 billion in a single round. Alphabet selling about $80 billion in stock, which effectively is a rounding error for a $4.4 trillion company, but that's still really meaningful. And then something we've been talking about for a while, you have those hyperscalers that are expected to spend 8/10 of a $1 trillion just this year alone. And so if any of these things, I guess, were happening alone in isolation, it would be interesting. But the fact that all these things are happening at the same time makes it a bit more questionable, right? You have all of these forces converging, yet corporate profits relative to GDP are still near all-time highs. You have record market valuations. And so what's concerning me is until recently, the hyperscalers and all these companies funded a lot of these things from operating cash flow. Now they're borrowing a lot of money. Amazon's debt to free cash flow ratio has gone from below the S&P average in 2019 to more than four times the average today. I mean, the top decile of listed companies by value now account for over 3/4 of total market cap. That's the highest concentration in a century, meaning that the failure of just one debt-laden corporate giant would effectively cause incredible disruption, not just for that company, but across the board. And another portion of this, something that people aren't really saying, is that when these boardrooms are collectively deciding that bigger is better and using inflated stock and cheap confidence to acquire everything in sight, that's historically been the late stage of cycles. And so looking at all this, I'm a bit concerned, understandably, because if you don't understand the history of where these things have been, then you ignore the risks that are out there. And the growth of capital is certainly one of them. On the next Invest Talk, we'll look into what happens when the AI bubble pops, because the trade seems to be losing steam.
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12: With SRN News, I'm Bob Agnew in Washington. President Trump is in Ankara, Turkey for the NATO summit. He's still making the case that the U.S. should get control of Greenland. He says the U.S. needs it for security purposes and also says that Denmark is putting little investment into the island. Meanwhile, the NATO Secretary General telling officials and the media most allies are on their way to reaching new defense spending targets, those ones being demanded by President Trump. Oil prices are up about $2 a barrel amid new tensions in the Strait of Hormuz, but it's AI stocks putting the real downward pressure today so far on Wall Street. High hopes remain for SpaceX, but top investors may have to show some patience. Many of the investment firms that underwrote the SpaceX IPO issued their first research notes about the company today and are recommending that investors buy the stock, but they forecast it to trade above $200 eventually in the next 12 to 18 months, but not necessarily in the near.
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0: In the early days, InvestTalk was Jerry Klein and Steve Peasley. Now the torch has been passed and a new generation of hosts is on the job. Justin Klein and Luke Guerrero. So when you've got finance and investment questions, don't forget to call InvestTalk, 888-99-CHART.
20: Hi, Justin and Luke. Long time listener here to your great show, Matt from Minneapolis. I have a quick question for you, gentlemen. I know the healthcare has been going up, all those stocks and stuff in different areas. And I've heard you guys mention different healthcare stocks and funds and that. And I'm interested in just, I guess I found what I feel is a good fund to put my money into. I don't know if I'll have the time to monitor individual companies or not, but I was wondering, what's your opinion of VHT is the ticker symbol, Vanguard Healthcare Fund. It has quite a few holdings in it and looks to be doing pretty well so far this year. And I was just wondering what your thoughts and opinions are of this fund. I'll be glad to hear them and look forward to it on the show. Thank you. Have a good day.
1: 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And like any Vanguard fund, it is cheap, about 9 basis points is its expense ratio. This one in particular has about 500 names. It's actually at 427 right now. And the top names are going to be the most familiar because this thing is weighted by market cap. So your top one is Eli Lilly. It's about 14% of the portfolio. J&J is 8.4. AbbVie is 6. United Health Group's 5.5. Merck, about 4.63. Now, over the longer term, over the long time frame, this thing does exactly how the benchmark is going to do. One thing that I would note, right, healthcare had for a while been beaten up until really recently, until this rotation kind of started mid last month. The reason being is, well, money was chasing AI and money had to come somewhere. Then you couple that with medical costs crushing managed care margins. You had regulatory uncertainty from pricing reform and what the One Big Beautiful Bill Act would do. And I mean, honestly, it's still a bit of a hangover in the healthcare space from the pandemic. And so healthcare wasn't doing well. Now it's doing better now. I think that people who have been systematically underweight healthcare for good reasons probably want to look towards no longer being systematically underweight healthcare. And if you're looking to do it in a broad, diversified way, the Vanguard Healthcare ETF, ticker VHT, good way to go about it. Okay, let's talk about a subject that isn't really headline grabby. It's not exciting. It's not the Fed. It's not Iran. It's not SpaceX. But it is something that is probably more applicable to your life. That's because the middle of the year is, I think, the ideal time to start to model a Roth conversion. And most people either don't know what that means, so we'll help you there, or think it doesn't apply to them. And so everybody needs a little bit of education here. Now, a Roth conversion moves money from a pre-tax retirement account, so your traditional IRA, your 401k, your 403b, and it puts it in a Roth. You pay the income tax on that converted amount the day that you want to convert, and in return, that money grows tax-free for the rest of your life. No taxes on withdrawals, no required minimum distributions, no unknown future tax rate overhang over your retirement math. Simple. You pay tax now, you know what rate you're paying, and you eliminate all of that uncertainty down the road. The One Big Beautiful Bill Act, which was signed actually last year, 1 year ago, July 4th, I believe, permanently extended the Tax Cut and Jobs Act tax brackets, meaning that the big fear of the sunset no longer existed. And for years, the pitch for Roth conversions was, well, convert before rates go up in 2026. Now, obviously, that urgency is gone, but it doesn't mean that there isn't a case for why you might want to convert. Because in reality, I would say there's actually a stronger foundation for why you may want to convert. The reason being is your personal tax rate is going up even if federal tax brackets don't change. Required minimum distributions, they start at 73 or 75 if you're born in 1960 or later. And once that kicks in, the IRS forces you to withdraw from your traditional IRA, whether you need the money or not. So if you've spent 30 years accumulating in pre-tax accounts, those forced withdrawals can push you into the 32-35% tax bracket. Then you add on Social Security, up to 85% of which becomes taxable at higher income levels. Now you're paying a tax rate in retirement that's higher than what you paid while you were working. That is the opposite of what the conventional wisdom promises. Now, the trough years, which are the years between when you retire and 73, that's the prime conversion window. Income is at its lowest. You're no longer earning a salary. RMDs, they haven't started. Social Security has not kicked in yet for people that decide to defer. Meaning that the gap is the widest your tax bracket's probably been for decades, and it's going to get narrower. It's the opportunity to fill it with those converted dollars at 22% or 24% instead of waiting for, you know, RMDs to essentially force that dollar amount to be taxed at 32%. That's a meaningful difference. Now, if you're a retiree between 60 and 73 and you have a significant traditional IRA or 401k balance, that's who benefits. Business owners who have variable income, they can benefit. You would want to do it in a low K 1 year. That's your conversion year, not a high K 1 year. If you're an early retiree in the FIRE community, you can build a conversion ladder to access funds penalty-free 5 years after each conversion. High earners who are in temporary low income years. If you're between jobs, you're on sabbatical, you're in a business downturn, that's when you want to convert. Pretty much anybody who expects that your tax rate's going to be the same or higher in retirement than it is now, you are the people who should be converting. So how does this work? Well, you don't want to do it all, right? This is where most people either overthink or underthink it, I guess. You want to bracket fill. You take your estimated bracket from 2026, your salary, your pension, your investment income, your Social Security, you identify which bracket you're in. Then you calculate how much room you have before you spill into the next bracket. That is your conversion amount. It's simple, a little bit complicated. That's why we help our clients do it. But in theory, it is simple. If you're a married couple that's filing jointly with $150,000 in taxable income, you're in the 22% bracket, which runs up to about $200,000, they would have roughly $51,000 of room. So your $51,000 of room there, that would cost you about $11,200 in federal tax. That $51,000 growing at 7% for 25 years becomes roughly $277,000 of completely tax-free money. Do that for 5 or 6 years, and you've moved over $300,000 out of the IRS's reach. Now, keep in mind, it's not all easy. It's not all without, you know, landmines here. There are certainly dangers and risks. First, there's Irma. Medicare sets your Part B and Part D premiums based on your income from two prior years. So a Roth conversion in 2026 actually affects your 2028 premiums. Then there's the pro rata rule. If you have both deductible and non-deductible money in your traditional IRA, the IRS taxes the conversion proportionally across all your IRA balances, not just the portion you're converting. Then there's the issue that you pay the tax from outside funds, not from the IRA itself. And once you convert, it's permanent. Since 2018, you cannot recharacterize, so you can't undo it. So if unexpected income pushes you into a higher bracket after you've converted, you are out of luck. You're stuck with the bill. Bottom line, today's tax rate's pretty favorable by historical comparison, and they're now permanent under current law, but it doesn't mean new laws aren't going to change them. Think about it. National debt just crossed 100% of GDP. Deficits are running at 6%. At some point, rates are going up. They have to. The fiscal math demands that they do. Every dollar you convert now at 22 or 24 is a dollar you will never pay at 28. 33, 39. And a $100,000 conversion growing at 7% for 25 years becomes over $500,000 of tax-free money. That is a meaningful amount that you can prepare to save today. As always, everybody's tax situation is different. So talk to your tax advisor, run the back bracket filling math by them. And remember, the best time to start planning is now. All right, let's keep things moving with another listener question from 888-99-CHART.
16: 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I just wanted to know what you guys thought about its near-term future. Thanks a lot. 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
1: CAVA Group, ticker C-A-V-A, is a restaurant that I used to eat at a lot. It's kind of like a fast, casual chain Mediterranean spot, so think Chipotle, but more Mediterranean focus. So you got your bowls, you choose what you want in the bowl. Pretty simple, pretty straightforward. It was a darling of Wall Street for a really long time, specifically retail. I mean, they IPO'd back in 23 at 38.15. At one point, they were trading at 150. Their price to forward-looking earnings was in the thousands at one point. Their price to book value was 33 for a Mediterranean Chipotle. So is that justified? I mean, right now they're trading a bit lower than they have been. 118 price to forward-looking earnings, 11 times price to book value. That is below their average, but their average is frankly insane. On an actual income perspective, revenue is up 32% year over year. Restaurant level profit margins were at 25%, which is actually pretty solid, but EBIT margin, not great. Supposed to contract from 6.7 to 4.8%. It's a very volatile name. I mean, over the past 52 weeks, they're down 16% in spite of them being up 22% year to date, in spite of them being down 12% over the past 3 months. On the plus side, their traffic growth is crazy, right? Like 6 to 7% traffic growth. I mean, that is far and above any other fast casual or even casual dining peer. They have a bunch of cash on their balance sheet, which is certainly a good thing. Almost $400 million. They have net debt of pretty much zero net debt. But at $71 per share, that's an expensive guy. The fundamentals are pretty much as clean as it gets within the fast casual space, but it's just too rich for me. It's too rich for me. They have upcoming earnings on August 18th, so it's still a month away. It's going to be interesting to see if you know, the launch of their new products, the expansion plan they have, is bearing itself out in potentially raising guidance on margins, but still too expensive. I like their food, though. Thanks for the call. What are we going to do, guys? Let's do a voicemail.
2: Hey, guys. Love the podcast. I have a question about ExxonMobil, ticker symbol XOM. Looking to buy it. Let me know what y'all think. Thank y'all.
1: ExxonMobil is one of the oil majors. I don't think I have to tell you what Exxon does. It is a name that we hold for clients in our portfolio, one of our portfolios, albeit at a smaller weight than they have, or rather than we have over the years. And in the wake of the Iran conflict, I mean, it skyrocketed. In February, this thing was trading at 148. By the end of March, it was at 170. Now it's back down to 136, but it's still up 21% over the past 52 weeks, up 13%. Year to date. Now, we like this name. We think that historically, when people buy energy positions, they sized primarily towards oil. And for a lot of reasons, the issues in the Middle East, more than anything, showed that there are tools that sovereign countries have in order to control oil prices. Think of all the crazy things that happened in the past couple months. Yet, oil, West Texas couldn't sustainably be over $100 a barrel, which kind of led us to rethink our priors and how much energy exposure we want to have to oil. That being said, I mean, this company has historically had great revenue growth, up 12.7% over the past 5 years. There's a reason we own it. We own it because it is the gold standard integrated major, and they just keep producing. They keep buying back shares. They had $20 billion in buybacks, record production. You know, again, the Iran war situation may remove the near-term oil price tailwind, but Exxon's original plan for growth didn't really anticipate $90 oil in order to work. I think that having a reasonable position towards oil makes sense. And I think amongst those oil names, Exxon is one of the best. Thanks for the call. 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
24: I'm Dan Loney with Your Money Now. Shares of fintech company Fiserv are up more than 2% after word that it has talked with major U.S. banks about selling its payment infrastructure business that handles debit card transactions. Lockheed Martin is paying $5 million to build a new helipad at the White House. The money is actually going to the National Park Service to support projects in Washington, D.C. and around the country. President Trump suggested that the power of the Marine One Sikorsky helicopters may have done some damage to the South Lawn. A variety of chip stocks are lower today as Wall Street is giving a bit back of yesterday's gains in that sector. Companies like SanDisk, Intel, and Astera Labs are all down by at least 9%. And Wall Street is lower across the board at this hour. The Dow Industrial Average is down right around 100 points. Meanwhile, the NASDAQ is off more than 200 points. And that is your...
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1: MicroStrategy, I guess it's called Strategy Now, was essentially built on this premise where you use overvalued stock to buy Bitcoin, and as long as the market values the company at a premium to what the actual Bitcoin is holding, well then, effectively, the money printer never stops. Michael Saylor came up with this idea and actually even created his own metric to track it called MNAV, which shows the company's enterprise value as a multiple of its Bitcoin stash. Effectively, when MNAV was above 1, it meant the market was paying a premium for the privilege of owning Bitcoin through Saylor's corporate wrapper, and that premium was the fuel for him to issue more stock, issue more debt, in order to buy more Bitcoin. Sounds fancy. The problem, MNAV dropped below 1, meaning the premium became a discount. And roll-ups don't work really that well in the opposite direction. There's a reason why the stock is down over 70% over the past year. There's a reason why at the end of last month, the company announced it had authorized selling up to $1.25 billion in Bitcoin to buy back shares and cover interest and preferred stock dividends. That is a stunning, stunning reversal for a company whose entire identity was effectively built on never selling. But the situation, in a lot of ways, is a bit worse than what MNAV suggests because it has a design flaw. To calculate enterprise value, what they did was they used the face value of their debt and preferred stock, not their market value. The debt's trading at a 7% discount. The preferred shares are at a 28% discount. So when MNAV showed 0.99, the real number using market values was like 89.89. Even after a recent rebound to 109, the market adjusted figure is only 104. The metric that is being used is artificially inflated. Now, Strategy, for what it's worth, holds about 4% of the Bitcoin that will ever exist, roughly $50 billion worth. It does have a roughly $2.5 billion cash buffer, which gives it about a year and a half of runway to cover those interest and preferred dividends without selling the crypto. But if the market values the company at a sustained discount, there's no choice. You have to sell. Look what happened when they did a small test sale in May. Just 32 Bitcoin. That dragged Bitcoin's price down. Then they had a larger sale last week of over 3,000. And how did they attract people? How did they lure people in? Crazy dividends. I mean, they raised the dividend on their largest preferred series to 12%. The goal of that is to support a stock price that no longer mathematically makes sense. I mean, in a lot of ways, it's a pretty desperate move for a company that's essentially nothing but a leveraged Bitcoin holding vehicle. So, I mean, here's what I'm trying to get at. This is what happens when you financialize a commodity thesis beyond the point of sustainability. At its peak, and when it was working, it was brilliant financial engineering. But as with everything that is built on a house of cards, at some point it stops working. Now, it's what it always was. It's a cautionary tale about what happens when the premium that fueled the engine starts to evaporate. And in that scenario, the leverage that amplified your returns, you learn pretty quickly, they work the other way as well. So if you own the stock, or if you own Bitcoin and worry about a large forced seller entering the market, this is really, really, really important for you to watch, because given how much they hold, it could have a huge negative effect on the value of your Bitcoin. Well, folks, that does it for another episode of Invest Talk. Justin and I thank you for listening and encourage you to tell your friends and family members about our free podcast downloads, which, of course, you can get at iTunes or Spotify. 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
10: Palo Alto, San Francisco.
12: News this hour at Town Hall. I'm Bob Agnew in Washington. President Trump is in Turkey for a two-day NATO summit. He says the U.S. will honor his commitment to excellence when it comes to maintaining any plane sold to Turkey.
11: When you buy a plane from the United States, if there's engine rehab and other things that are done to engines.
12: And he says the U.S. has an actual obligation to maintain any military equipment it sells. And also at a joint news conference, he said that the U.S. will try to persuade the president that they're making a stronger Europe for a stronger NATO. That's what the NATO partners are trying to get out of President Trump, is an understanding that he should still be heavily committed to the alliance. And those projects worth billions of dollars could involve big sales for U.S. defense
10: makers. And President Trump is announcing a major change in its overall policy toward Turkey.
13: President Trump announced the U.S. is lifting sanctions on Turkey during a meeting with Turkish President Erdogan at the NATO summit.
14: We're going to be taking the sanctions off. It's time to do that. We don't want to sanction friends. It's very simple. There's plenty of people we can sanction, and we are sanctioned. We don't want to sanction friends.
10: Maine's Democrat Party is calling on its U.S. Senate nominee there, Graham Plattner, to pull out of the race following yet more allegations of sexual assault. Senator Tom Cotton, a Republican, says the Democrats are being hypocritical by urging Plattner out of the race.
15: His chief sin at this point is not those views or his misconduct or new allegations. His chief sin in the eyes of the Democrats is that he's losing to Susan Collins. Yep. And they're afraid that it's only going to get worse.
10: And Cotton told the Salem Radio Network that given all the drama there for the Democrats, it's highly unlikely they will be able to

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1: U.S. World Cup dreams crashed down to earth in a decisive 4-1 defeat by Belgium.
2: The U.S. was beaten 4-1 by Belgium in the knockout match in Seattle Monday night, ending the U.S. men's World Cup dreams. Defensive mistakes put the Americans on their heels early in the game. On the bench, frustrated coach Mauricio Pochettino kicked a rack and sent water bottles flying.
3: I think we were not good enough. Wasn't our day. We didn't perform in the way that we supposed to perform.
2: Belgium's Charles de Ketelaar scored twice and assisted on another goal. He said FIFA's decision to suspend U.S. star Fowler and Balogun's red card may have actually helped. Malik Tillman scored the sole U.S. goal, tying it up at 30 minutes with a deflected free kick after a foul. Audio courtesy FIFA. I'm Jennifer King.
1: Microsoft says it's cutting 4,800 jobs. That includes a lot of them in its Xbox division, which is undergoing some changes. Overall, that represents about 2.1% of the Microsoft global workforce. More on these stories at Town Hall.
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8: I'm Maria Bartiromo, and this is the Fox Business Report.
9: Stocks are falling in afternoon trading, but off the worst levels of the session, pressured by a sell-off in semiconductor stocks on mounting doubts about the sustainability of the AI-driven rally. Chip stocks tumbling across the world despite memory chip giant Samsung Electronics reporting a 19-fold jump in second quarter operating profit and surpassing its combined earnings over the past 3 years due to surging demand for artificial intelligence. However, concerns about its AI spending plans and future demand spooked investors, leading to a broader sell-off across the semiconductor sector. Shares of NVIDIA are up 1%. A Reuters report said that Chinese artificial intelligence startup DeepSeek is designing its own semiconductor chips for AI computing, a move that could reduce its reliance on hardware supplied by NVIDIA. That's your Fox Business Report. I'm Hillary Barsky, invested in you.
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13: And welcome to the Tuesday. It's the Taco Tuesday edition, and it's the big game in Argentina. Not in Argentina, but Argentina versus Egypt today. Let's not forget that. That on the 7-7-2026, this is Bill Gunderson of Gunderson Capital Management. This is the Best Stocks Now show. We've started off a little bit on the sloppy side this morning. Once again, you know, one day you're up, one day you're down these days. NASDAQ is down 251 after Samsung's earnings report, which we'll go over here in a little bit. The Dow

0: however, after new all-time high yesterday. It's over 53,000, down 6 today, but it's at 53,049. The S&P 500 is down 23 points to 7,514. In the meantime, I think we had a little skirmish in the Strait of Hormuz last night. One of the tankers fired upon, and that's got oil a little bit wonky today. It's up 2%. Oil hitting $69.94. Gold's got a little bit of lift, Barry. We've got to take a look at gold again. It's at 4,183. It's up 0.3%. And the 10-year is up a little bit. I don't like that. Rates are too high. We're at 4.50%. And Bitcoin's got a little bit of life these days. It's back to 63,000, but it's one half of where it was when it hit 125,000 earlier this year. So welcome to today's Best Stocks Now show with professional money manager Bill Gunderson of Gunderson Capital Management. I'm here with Barry Kite, our chartered financial analyst and our certified financial planner. Yesterday, Barry, we had a really good day in the market. The U.S. men's soccer team didn't have a very good day. I did watch that game last night. And I got to say,
1: not so much.
0: No, you know, when you watch teams like Brazil and Argentina and France and the precision and the passing, and it just looked so much more organized and professional than what I saw last night. I don't know why American soccer. Look, aren't we starting kids off playing soccer now, Barry? I mean, when I was a kid, I played baseball.
1: Yeah,
0: we didn't have soccer when I was a kid.
1: Yeah, mine played more soccer than I ever played. I played some competitively and played in high school, but you know, they've played it ever since they were, you know, they could kick a ball, really.
0: Yes, exactly. Just, so I mean, we have
1: a liking to it, and you know,
0: we have some very robust soccer, you know, training and teaching and playing in America, but I just guess that Argentina has been playing it for a lot longer than we have. That's pretty obvious. We'll find out today at noon when they play Egypt and the defending champions, that is. And we saw poor Portugal. We saw Ronaldo, probably his last game. Didn't he retire after the game? Well, we'll get to the stock market, but it's always fun to talk a little bit about other things going on in the world besides Bitcoin and things like that. We had a record close on the Dow, Barry, yesterday. When I got into the business 26 years ago, the Dow was at 3,000. Where is it today? 53,000. You know how many times I've heard people say, oh, the market's rigged, it's only for the big guys? Well, you know what? If you'd have just invested a few thousand dollars 26 years ago in the index, the S&P 500, where would you be today with that kind of a success story that the stock market has been over the years, Barry?
1: And I hope if it's rigged, it'd be rigged in your favor.
0: Yes, and I hope you make that message clear when you do your financial planning. Einstein's theorem that the most powerful force in the world is compound interest, and that certainly is true. But you have to start somewhere. You can't start when you're 78. You can't start when you're 74. If you could start when you're in your 20s, you know, or even you're 18, 19, even better, and let that compound interest. You can do the math. Had you invested $1,000 in the Dow 26 years ago when it was 3,000, now it's 53,000, where would you be today? You know, the other thing about yesterday, the semiconductor stocks were on absolute fire yesterday. You had Micron, you had SanDisk, you had a Broadcom, you had ASM Lithography getting that big contract from Apple, and they were sizzling.
1: AMD,
0: oh my gosh, what a monster AMD. Is that's our biggest position, right? AMD, I believe it's our biggest position.
1: Yeah, it came up to our biggest position. I think it had like an 8% move at one point yesterday. It's given some back this morning, but just a monster day for the chip names, like you said.
0: Well, between the two Taiwanese semiconductor CFOs, the cousins, right? The cousins, Lisa Su and our friend over at NVIDIA. She's having a better year than he is this year. So maybe, you know, her Christmas tree will have a little bit more under it than his this year. But anyways, Lisa Su's company doing very well. Now, guess what? The chips are down today. Why? Because of Samsung. And, you know, Barry, I don't pay much heed to Samsung. Their earnings were up 18-fold. 18-fold, not 18%. 18-fold, that's unheard of, versus this same quarter last year. And didn't they grapple with a strike for the better part of the first half of this year? They had a strike on and off, right?
1: Yeah, and we know their business also has appliances, other things wrapped up in it. So 18-fold tells you, you know what carried it.
0: It was the
1: memory chip side. And they just announced, yesterday they're gonna have a 20%, I believe, or 20-30% increase in prices in the second half of the year. So in my opinion, it was a good report. It's just, you know, you get these things that have skyrocketed, and people just want a reason to.
0: They're a source of funds.
1: A little bit of it.
0: The chip stocks are a source of funds. You know, when if there's any kind of scary thing happening in the market, they become a source of funds because that's where the big profits are sitting right now. I was reading that David Tepper. You know who David Tepper is? David Tepper is a hedge fund manager. It's Appaloosa, right? Appaloosa Capital Management.
1: Yep.
0: Tepper also owns the Carolina Panther football team. And Tepper is up 23% so far this year. And a good part of that is he's heavily focused in the memory stocks and the chip stocks. Of course, we've done better than Tepper. I don't own the Carolina Panthers. Maybe someday, Barry, you and I will. I would install the Air Coryell, Don Coryell, San Diego Chargers.
1: I know you would.
0: What they lack. They have the most boring offense I've ever seen in my life. Hand off the ball, go 3 yards down the middle of the field. No. You have running backs to put the quarterback while he's throwing it, like Joe Willie Namath, like Dan Fouts, like some of the great quarterbacks, Daryl LaMonica, Kenny Stabler, the Snake. I love the passing game. Joe Montana, et cetera.
1: Dan Marino is my favorite.
0: Oh, man, there's nothing like the passing game. Come on. Let's put some offense in there. Anyways, Tepper has had a big year. Why? Because he's heavily concentrated in the 25 stocks that are working this year. Out of 5,300 stocks I can name off the top of my head, let's call it 30 maybe, stocks, that are leading all of the gains in the market for the now. What will the second half of the year bring? Well, you know, we take it a day at a time, and we watch things very, very closely. Now, here's one of the problems we're grappling with in the second half of this year. That's a tentative ceasefire in the Strait of Hormuz. Iran's Revolutionary Guard fired at least 2 missiles. Oh, that's fun! At commercial ships transiting through the Strait of Hormuz on Monday night. Axios reported. 2 commercial ships suffered significant damage but had no casualties. That's good, the report said. Now, I grew up in Point Loma, California. I grew up with a lot of Portuguese. They were tuna fishermen. And, Barry, have you ever seen a tuna boat? They have a big tower in the middle of the boat, and they have a watchtower way up at the top. They call that the tuna nest. And they man that 24/7 pretty much, especially during the day because they're looking for tuna schools, which you spot. You see birds
1: spotting
0: out in the middle. Yeah, they're spotters. Well, going through the Straits of Hormuz, they're spotting for missiles. They're not spotting for tuna or birds. Uh-oh, incoming. Ouch. How would you like to be on one of those commercial ships? Separately, Britain's Maritime Security Agency said a tanker caught fire after being hit by an unknown projectile, I don't think it was a firework, east of Oman's Lima early on Tuesday. So anyways, that's got oil upset today. That always makes the market a little bit on the sloppy side. But having said that, oil is at $72 a barrel. It was at $106 recently, so things have calmed down considerably. But there was a skirmish there yesterday that you should know about that is still an issue facing the stock market, that the stock market faces. We'll be right back.
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5: I'm Dan Loney with Your Money Now. The Treasury Department is revoking a waiver that lets Iran sell its oil on the open market. This comes after reports that there were missiles shot at various commercial ships earlier today that were traveling through the Strait of Hormuz. This could also violate the ceasefire agreement with the United States. Meanwhile, West Texas crude today was up more than 2% in Tuesday trading at $70.13 a barrel. The news about Iran and the U.S. has sent the markets lower. The Dow Industrial Average now is down right around 200 points. The NASDAQ is down more than 300. Arnold Ventures founder John Arnold is going to award $2.6 million to universities to study the impact of online sports betting. The funding from previously unreported research grants will look at whether this is leading to addictive behavior and negative financial impacts, especially with young men. And that is your
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0: And welcome back here to the second quarter of today's Best Stocks Now show. As far as this memory chip sector goes, Barry, I did write a pretty in-depth article this week in the newsletter that came out, Friday night, early set. We're getting that newsletter out a lot sooner, a lot earlier. I hope people appreciate all the work we do.
1: Yeah, you got your weekend back, I hope.
0: Yeah, I had, it was the 4th of July. So I got the 4th of July, didn't have to work. But I did put out a pretty in-depth article on the memory sector. Actually, I was just reading that Tepper was up 32% in the, now he's up around us, our numbers, was up 32% in the first quarter of this year. And people familiar with his return say it was because he was heavily invested in the high-flying memory chip sector. The question obviously is, now Tepper manages $23 billion. One of the people at the firm said that those stocks generated all of its gains in the first quarter of this year, or the second quarter of this year. Although he does have a cash position of about 40% overall. And Barry, you know, look, we've done our performance this year with a pretty hefty cash position. Because if you count the money market fund that we're in, which is earning, is it 4% these days or something like that? Or is it just under 4%?
1: Yeah, just under. It's about 3.6-ish.
0: Okay, so we have a lot of money parked there.
1: Short end has been ticking down.
0: And from time to time, people will say, how come you don't put that money to work? Well, you know what? Look at the returns that we've generated with all of that cash. It's because I can't find anywhere to put the money to work right now. We have a lot at work in the market, and we've generated some really big returns through the first half of this year. The second half, you know, it started off just a little bit on the sloppy side. We have cut some positions in our bigger positions out there. We've toned back a little bit. But I really don't see a better place to park money than in the chip sector, because I don't think that we're anywhere close to resolving this memory shortage that we have. Nor do I think you're going to find the kind of growth that these companies are having and experiencing. You're not going to find it in Johnson & Johnson or Walmart or Target or any of these kind of companies. You're talking about single-digit earnings growth. And when you look at valuations, if you look at Micron's forward PE on next year's earnings, it's under 5. It's like 6 or something like that. So, but at the same time, I do have a discipline, and now it really comes down to the technical analysis of these stocks, right? I mean, we're gonna report to the firm, the rest of the firm, Barry. We don't have a date yet, but I think it's coming up soon. They want to hear from us, the other people now that are part of this firm. But you know, I think I pretty much am the guy as it relates to the market, overall market strategy and everything like that. And, you know, I would just continue to point
1: to
0: the
1: guru.
0: The guru. Yeah, I haven't been. I don't officially have a designation. They haven't given me a business card that says GCG Guru. No. I'm just Bill Gunderson, portfolio manager. But I do have a bigger mouthpiece, I guess. And I have a bigger mouth for sure, and mouthpiece. But I also do write the newsletter every week, and I also, you know, have a national radio show, and we put up some pretty good returns over the years. So I do have a say in what we feel about the market at any given time, at least what I feel. If the others want to agree with me, that's fine. But I still see record earnings for the market. Now, can you believe this? Next year, 2027, $400 per share in earnings for the S&P 500. You know, I can remember not too long ago, it was at $330 per share. As earnings estimates go up, the market follows right behind. And that's why you see that the average target price now for the S&P 500 is 8,000 or north of 8,000. Mostly north of 8,000. Months from now, the average target price is about $8,800. And why? Because they're putting a 21 multiple on $400 in earnings, and you get $8,400. It's just simple math. What will change that target price? Well, if the earnings estimates start to come down, Barry, which we haven't seen. When's the last time we saw earnings estimates for the S&P 500 being ratcheted lower? That hasn't happened for...
1: It's been a long, long time. Really,
0: it's
1: probably...
0: been since 2007.
1: Yeah.
0: Right before the financial crisis
1: I guess during COVID, a bunch of people took their guidance away, so we don't even know what their earnings really was going to be.
0: However, during March of COVID 2020, I never saw the earnings estimates come down at all.
1: Right.
0: And that's what led me to that gutsy, bold, national call on the market saying this is one of the best buying opportunities of all time when people thought I was crazy. They were hauling bodies and putting them in refrigerated trucks in New York City. While I was making a bold market call, I caught almost the exact bottom of the market with that call. So anyway, I'm not seeing any downgrades. Oh, you see it in individual companies for sure. But overall, the earnings estimates for next year, this is the S&P 500, all 500 companies, has gone from $330 per share to $400. So think about it. The target price goes, if you put a 21 multiple on 330, you get $6,700. Now that the earnings are $400, the target price is up over $8,000 right now. So that, to me... if you ask me what my macro outlook on the market is right now, that's the driving force. Now, not having a good macro outlook, China continues to struggle. Oh, my gosh. They are sucking wind over there. The World Bank, where are they headquartered? Do we know where the World Bank is headquartered?
1: My guess is Geneva. I'm going to go Geneva,
0: Switzerland.
1: I'm not sure.
0: Antwerp or somewhere in Belgium, who beat the U.S. last night. Somewhere over there in Europe. They cut China growth outlook through 2027.
1: Oh. Headquartered in Washington, D.C.
0: Washington, D.C.? That's where the World Bank is? Okay, well, anyways, they cut their China economic. We have no exposure to any Chinese stocks, nor do I want any exposure to Chinese stocks right now. I remember when they were a consistent 7 to 8% grower every year. Now they're half that, if they're telling the truth. They're closer to 4% per year. And does it seem like we have not heard any news out of China recently on big advances in AI? I mean, the last big news on China was that DeepSeek. Remember that, how it upset the whole market and all of our AI stocks? But who knows?
1: Yeah, I mean, it turns out they were using NVIDIA chips to do it.
0: Yeah, they said they did it without NVIDIA chips, which was not true. They did it with NVIDIA chips. So, yeah, China is not a good place. But don't forget, that means the emerging markets are not a very good place to be invested in right now. Okay, when we come back, how about a fusion nuclear stock and more on this private credit disaster? We'll be right back.
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12: With SRN News, I'm Bob Agnew in Washington. President Trump has begun the NATO summit in Turkey. He's spoken with a lot of diplomatic leaders, and various issues came up, not the least of which is U.S. support in the long run for the alliance. The president has expressed his frustration in the recent past over European leaders unwilling to help the U.S. in its war against Iran. Today, he did stress that U.S. would honor its commitment to excellence when it comes to maintaining planes that may be sold to Turkey. It's also a showcase of a series of military projects worth billions of dollars in an attempt to persuade the president that they're making a stronger Europe and a stronger NATO, and much of that hardware could come from U.S. defense manufacturers. Maine's Democrat Party now calling on its U.S. Senate nominee there, Graham Plattner, to withdraw from the race. That follows new allegations of sexual assault. This is SRN News.
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0: And welcome back here to the second half of today's Best Docs Now show. Barry, I think it's fair that we take a little bit of a victory lap about this whole private credit thing that we warned about a long time ago. How long ago did they start peddling this garbage? A couple years ago,
1: yeah,
0: something
1: like
0: that?
1: Well, it's hit the mainstream, really. I mean, when you start, you know, getting it into more and more individual investors' hands, right? A lot of this, you know, private credit starts at the institutional level, right? Them lending, you know, big pension funds and other things, you know, lending, you know, money back and forth. And of course, you know, once it begins to get packaged up, right, and gets put into you know, the hands of individual investors, right? That you know, to me, that's where the liquidity issues, you know, come into play. You know, very, you know, much shorter time horizon a lot of times for those investors. A lot of times, certainly, you know, less informed than a pension fund or some institutional investor. And it's been, you know, we've you know, kind of heard it about it, you know, potentially making it into 401k plans. Well, it's been probably about 2-3 years now since we heard that idea. And so it's kind of spiraled ever since.
0: Well, you know what? I mean, I feel like
1: that piece of it.
0: Yeah, I mean, with the mouthpiece that I've had over the, you know, last couple decades, not only is it important for me to try to point out the best areas of the market, hence the name Best Stocks Now Show, but it's also to warn you of the traps and the garbage that Wall Street prints and creates and packages and pawns off on the unsuspecting public. When they came up with the, let's go back to 2007, the last time earnings started dropping. Why did they start dropping estimates for the S&P 500? Because Wall Street was printing, packaging subprime mortgages. Subprime mortgages. These are people that cannot go to the bank and get a loan. They have to go out into the private markets, which, you know, the people that lend them the money, this is like a second this is like a, you know, what do you call the seconds, right? The what did they call those notes that they sell for high interest? It's a
1: you're subordinated
0: hard money.
1: Debt, you know, you're
0: hard
1: money lending. Yeah,
0: okay,
1: right.
0: So they package a bunch of hard money loans and sell them to the Norwegian government or other municipalities around the world, and they started blowing up one by one like sticks of dynamite. And, you know, let alone the poor little guy, it almost brought our financial system down had it not been for Henry Paulson, the Treasury Secretary, begging for those TARP funds. I mean, it nearly took down Merrill Lynch, who had to have a shotgun wedding with Bank of America. It took down Lehman Brothers, who Jim Cramer was saying, you got to buy Lehman Brothers here. It took down Lehman Brothers. It took down, who was the other big, Bear Stearns. It took down Bear Stearns. Nearly took down the whole
1: shotgun weddings.
0: Yeah, shotgun weddings.
1: Citigroup almost, you know, didn't.
0: So that was a bad idea. It was a bad idea to package subprime loans and sell them to the unsuspecting. Then along came the non-traded REITs. And one of my competitors in this industry in San Diego, where I was at the time, he backed up the truck and loaded up on non-traded REITs. And unfortunately, he's not in the business anymore because that wasn't a good thing that he did. Because there was a little known thing about non-traded REITs. They paid a big commission. We're not in the commission business. We're in the fee-based only business. He was in the commission business, and it, you know, they made a fortune in collect commissions on putting people into non-traded REITs. Not only were they non-traded, some of them never traded. Right? They still don't trade today.
1: Right.
0: Okay.
1: Yeah, very true.
0: And why would you buy something non-traded when there's hundreds of traded REITs out there? Okay, so I warned about that fiasco. I never bought a non-traded REIT. I never bought a packaged subprime loan. And so now the non-traded REITs go belly up, upside down. Not all of them. I mean, some of them eventually went public and blah, blah, blah. There was a liquidity event. And now the latest idea is private credit. that, again, that's hard money. Or some of it's software companies. A lot of it's private equity needing money, you know, to finance. There's a lot of fees involved for the issuers of the private credit and the packaging of the private credit. But at the end of the day, the holder, the eventual holder at the end of the row, you know, is holding this private credit, and now it's starting to blow up all over the place. HSBC, which is one of the biggest banks in the world, is now halting lending to riskier private credit clients after high-profile bankruptcies cast doubt on underwriting standards in the sector and pushed banks to cut their exposure. The Financial Times reported on Tuesday. The collapse of UK mortgage lender Mark Financial Solutions and fraud allegations resulted in a $400 million hit for HSBC and $228 million write-off for Barclays. Barclays, obviously, is a large bank out of the UK. Both financial institutions suffered substantial losses due to their exposure to the firm's non-transparent private lending operations. No thanks. I don't want to have anything to do with private credit. Okay, another one that I continue to watch. We continue to watch. At some point in time, this whole nuclear thing is going to be a big deal. Unless Elon figures out how to get the energy from the sun to power the data centers on data centers orbiting the Earth. That hasn't happened yet, but that's his dream with his SpaceX. Google participated in a $411 million funding round for Germany-based Proxima Fusion. So now we're going way out long-term. Into the fusion area. I've talked to some nuclear people. I worked with a bunch of nuclear people there in Charleston. They were in the nuclear school with the Navy, and I talked to them about fusion, which is a step beyond where we're at with our nuclear capabilities, and they all said the same thing. It's way out there.
1: Is that difference between, I guess, what, fission and fusion, correct?
0: Yes, okay. Fusion, and here's the deal with fusion. It's a different kind of technology, but it's still nuclear at the end of the day. It costs more to produce it, right, than you can sell it for. They haven't got that equation right. I mean, it costs a ton of money to create power from the fusion process of atoms and whatever, molecules and all this and that. But so investing in these things is long-term, way long-term. So anyways, this whole memory thing, too, is impacting a lot of things. China's smartphone sales slide 13%. Why? Memory prices. How much memory is in a smartphone? Think of your camera, Barry. There's got to be a lot of flash memory inside your smartphone. Doesn't it take memory to store all? I have my entire song library on my smartphone. Now, when I was in high school, it took up my whole bedroom. All
1: right,
0: the albums.
1: Why,
0: I had albums.
1: Yeah, that's why it, in terms of the iPhone prices, I think they raised them $200 to $300 depending
0: yes.
1: on the model.
0: iPhones are going up in price because of the memory chips. And speaking of albums and vinyl, I was watching a movie. I want to say it was Spielberg's new movie. What is it, Declaration Day? Disclosure Day.
1: Okay. Yeah, Disclosure Day. Yeah,
0: they showed a scene, I think it was Disclosure, from Tower Records in Hollywood. Remember, we had record stores. Tower Records was the biggest. We had one in San Diego, and we had one in Los Angeles. And my father painted all the billboards above Tower Records every time a new album came out.
1: Is it round? It's like a round building kind
0: of? No, nope. It's square, and it was yellow with big red letters, Tower Records. And all the new releases went on the billboard, the good ones, like the Eagles, you know, and I would get the record before it was released, and help my father paint these billboards. And all around Tower Records, there were portraits of the record covers. I wish I would have saved some of those that my father painted, and his apprentice painted many of them. But at one time, we didn't have it on our iPhone. We had vinyl collections. Mine is gone. It was all scratched up, you know, nicks and everything. But now it's all on the iPhone on my memory chip that has soared in price. We'll be right back.
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9: This is Carol Platt Liebel for townhall.com. In Trump v. Slaughter, the Supreme Court has issued one of the most important administrative law decisions in years. It overrules a famous precedent called Humphrey's Executor, which had protected some independent agency commissioners from being fired by the president. President Trump removed two members of the Federal Trade Commission over policy disagreements, but federal law says commissioners can be fired only for inefficiency, neglect of duty, or misconduct. So the fired commissioners sued. The Supreme Court held that the statutory limits on presidential removal violate the Constitution's separation of powers. And the court was right. If public officials exercise executive power but answer to no elected president on matters of policy, they're no longer accountable to the voters. That creates an unelected governing class, an oligarchy, really, that's protected by law. And that's fundamentally un-American.
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12: I'm Dan Loney with Your Money Now. George Johnson, the Chicago entrepreneur whose company transformed the hair care of African Americans, has died at the age of 99. Johnson Products Company, which was founded in 1954, developed items like Afro Sheen, Ultra Wave, and Classy Curl. His company was also the exclusive sponsor of the hit 1970s TV music show Soul Train. Amazon says it is going to hold a bond sale to raise at least $25 billion, that according to CNBC, and it is the latest move by the e-commerce giant to support huge investments in AI. Alibaba says it will ban employees from using Anthropic's artificial intelligence tools starting Friday. The company put Anthropic's Claude code on a high-risk software list. Wall Street stocks are lower across the board in the final few minutes of trading on Tuesday. The Dow Industrial Average is down more than 150 points. The Nasdaq is off more than 300.
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14: .gov.

0: And welcome back here to the final segment of today's Best Dogs Now show. Well, as soon as this World Cup fervor and fever cool off a little bit, Barry, we got to get back on the road. We've taken a little bit of a break. You know, all of the cities, a lot of the cities have had games, important games. But now we're, what, down to the final eight. So this should be coming to a head pretty soon. But on our schedule for the between now and the end of the year, maybe go into early next year, we want to get to Dallas for sure. How many games have been held in Dallas? We got a.
1: I think the most. I think we talked about they had the most in that area. Especially if you include, you know, throw Houston in the mix too. I mean,
0: yeah.
1: Texas is really, really hosted a good bit of this World Cup.
0: So we got to make a list of where these final eight games are going to be held. We've got to get to San Francisco again, where my favorite restaurant in America, the Tadich Grill, is. I love that place. And San Francisco's had its share of games at Levi Stadium. Now, I don't know about these final eight games here. We've got Argentina coming on. I'm not sure where they're playing. Argentina's coming on at noon. You're going to see a professional team. We've got to get to Atlanta, which we have a huge following there in Atlanta.
1: Not far away.
0: I think that's where the game is today. Atlanta? Wow.
1: Yeah, it is. Yeah, I think that's where Argentina's playing today, right?
0: So there's no way that they're going to come see me teaching a workshop on Best Dogs Now when they can go see Argentina playing Egypt, you know? So we don't want to compete with that. The tickets on StubHub for my event would not. But we're going to get there. Okay, we want to get to Bloomfield Hills, Michigan, which is a beautiful place. I love going there. We want to get to Cleveland again. I love Cleveland. And we want to get over to Pittsburgh, which we've never been to before. So anyway, we are printing up the shirts. We're gassing up the
1: make the posters.
0: The
1: make
0: Sugar the Magnolia ready. Bus. We'll have some posters handing out and stuff for the second half of 2026. But we're just kind of waiting for this World Cup fever. It's been hot. I've really enjoyed watching these games. I really, really have. Oh, okay. How about the top energy stocks? Okay, Barry, as we look at the second half of the year. The oil stocks made a little bit of noise in the first half of the year. But when you get to the true fundamentals of oil, when you take the Strait of Hormuz out of the equation, oil's a $68 commodity, right? I just don't see. And I look at the charts every day. I look at 500 to 1,000 charts a day. The charts of Chevron and BP and ExxonMobil, the only ones that kind of look good are the refiners. The Marathon oils look a little bit better. What's the other one? The V that starts with a V from that used to be in Venezuela. I can't think of. Valero. You know, Valero.
1: Yeah.
0: Valero Energy.
1: Right.
0: It looks okay.
1: Big refiner. Yeah,
0: but
1: big refiner.
0: I pulled the plug on the oil and the energy stocks. I just don't think there's much there in the way of growth. You've had people saying, oh, we need to buy consumer staples here. I don't think so. Really, Q-tips, baby powder, shampoo, you know what? The growth is 1% or 2% a year when you've got the chips and the memory stocks just flying. So I don't see that either. It's really hard to find another sector to invest in. Outside of the technology sector, it really is.
1: You mentioned one today, gold, where it's starting to starting to look like it's put in a decent bottom. I think you know, a lot of the you talk about you want to be in terms of things getting sold, in terms of needing to raise money. A lot of these countries, particularly in Southeast Asia, who were net buyers of gold, central banks for a while. And had to become net sellers whenever their commodity costs went up, their energy costs went up because they import a lot of their energy, and so they became net sellers of gold. And I think as you continue to get some opening of the strait, then of course they'll likely go back to being some net buyers of gold.
0: Yeah, that's true. Right? Maybe some of that money that was going into oil will come back. Maybe that's what's happening right now. It's coming back into gold and Bitcoin a little bit. You know, we had a run in the nuclear stocks. That pretty much cooled off big time, even in the big ones, Constellation Energy, Vistra, the other one down there. Well, and some of the smaller ones like Oklo and SMR, they're just dead in the water. They're dead in the water right now. And the rare earth stocks have not performed at all. Remember all of the fervor over Greenland and Trump going to take Greenland and we're going to drill and we're going to get the rare earth minerals out of Greenland and, you know, CRML was the one. We still own that stupid thing.
1: Yeah.
0: It hasn't done anything. And then the one
1: in emerging
0: Texas,
1: growth, right?
0: It's emerging growth. Maybe
1: waiting for it to emerge.
0: Maybe it will emerge one of these days. And then there's U.S. rare earth down in Texas, the Texas Mound, that's full of rare earth minerals, but I haven't seen any coming out of there lately. And in the meantime, China controls the rare earth minerals pretty much. They have a lock. They're cutting off Japan from rare earth. And that may even drive up you know, chip prices and tech prices even higher, cutting off Japan. Japan and China are not getting along well these days at all. And, of course, either is Taiwan and China. We don't know what will happen there someday. But rare earth, I'm just trying to think of other places. The only other place I can think of, probably the second best place to invest right now besides the chips, is outer space. And that's kind of a shot in the dark itself. You got Planet Labs, you've got Rocket Lab, you've got Redwire, you've got SpaceX, you've got Amazon with Blue Origin. But I really don't see much in the way of earnings growth there yet and sales growth there yet. So, look, that's all we can do is take it a day at a time. You still got Lilly. Don't forget Lilly with the weight loss drug. I still think there's some legs there and Novo Nordisk. Okay, we're out of time for today. If you'd like to get a four-week trial to my newsletter, my daily alerts that I send out throughout the day, when there are some things to send out, and, of course, the newsletter, which has our four portfolios in it, they've done very well. Two of the portfolios especially have really done well here in 2026. Go to GundersonCapital.com and sign up. 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Barry's the guy there with a financial planner for the firm. 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And I'm definitely rooting for Argentina in this game coming up. I will be watching and looking at charts while I watch the game. Have a great day, everybody.
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5: News this hour at Town Hall. I'm Bob Agnew in Washington. President Trump is in Turkey for a NATO summit. As a transatlantic military alliance announced billions of dollars in arms deals, some of that money could well be going to U.S. defense manufacturers. The NATO Secretary General Mark Rutte says the allies do need to present credible plans to reach defense spending targets, as President Trump has been requesting.
6: Here in Ankara, I expect nations to present clear, concrete, incredible plans to reach that 5% goal.
5: Earlier today, NATO hosted a defense forum that spotlighted billions of dollars in new military projects. Ukrainian pilots have been using mid-range drones to disrupt Russian supply lines.
7: From a command post in Kharkiv, they target roads and logistics deep behind enemy lines. This strategy aims to cut off supplies like food and ammunition to Russian troops. The drones equipped with Starlink satellite communications fill the gap between frontline and long-range strike capabilities. Ukraine's success increased after SpaceX blocked unauthorized Russian access to Starlink. Ukrainian commanders say the impact has been significant, slowing Russian advances. Russia is trying to counter with mobile fire groups and electronic warfare, but Ukraine's campaign has kept them on the back foot. Keith Peters, Washington.
5: Democrats are pulling their support from Maine Senate candidate Graham Plattner amid new allegations of sexual assault. Senator Tom Cotton told the Salem Radio Network all the drama now means that incumbent Susan Collins is likely to keep her job.
4: He may drop out in the next week before the Maine deadline, and they'll replace him with some retread Democratic loser. And that Democrat may not have a Nazi tattoo and may not abuse women. But that Democrat will share his radical left-wing agenda, and that's why Susan Collins will beat whoever it is they put up.
5: Plattner denies the accusation. He has not resigned, but is considering his next steps. More on these stories at townhall.com.
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6: I'm Lauren Simonetti, and this is the Fox Business Report.
7: The major averages are losing steam in afternoon trading. AI jitters are slamming semiconductors and memory chip makers following a sell-off of Samsung Electronics stock. The South Korean memory chip maker forecast a huge surge in profit. However, concerns about its AI spending plans and future demand are spooking investors. And Amazon plans to sell at least $25 billion in U.S. dollar bonds just 4 months after it issued $37 billion in the U.S. market. Amazon is part of a cohort of tech giants that have been tapping the bond market for AI spending. And Walmart shares are up 1% after the country's biggest retailer, along with its Sam's Club, said it was lowering prices on thousands of items this summer. Walmart said it's slashing prices to help consumers. President Trump said it was in response to a request from the administration. That's your Fox Business Report. I'm Hillary Barsky, invested in you.
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10: And I think his Nobel Prize kind of dealt with that. So he would certainly know.
11: Mm-hmm.
10: But that's kind of a contrarian call. I mean, a lot of economists, the most respected economists out there, seem to think we're already in the midst of productivity improvements.
11: We shall see.
12: Yeah.
11: You know what's getting cheaper?
12: Diamonds, perhaps.
11: Romaine's going to buy them for us all.
12: A sign of the times, potentially, coming from De Beers. I thought this story was really interesting. De Beers making deep cuts to its official diamond prices. Typically, the firm's prices had been between 5% and 50% higher than the secondary market, depending on the category. But now they're cutting them to be much closer to the secondary market. And we know that the diamond industry has been in a weird way for a while here when you think about the shift towards lab-grown stones.
10: Yeah.
12: So, you know, another step in that story here.
10: So how were diamond prices, how are they set now? I assume diamonds are rare. Is that the issue?
11: Actually, not so rare.
10: Oh, okay.
11: We're finding out.
10: So why are they so expensive?
11: Well,
12: they're a girl's best friend.
11: No, like control of supply and demand, right?
12: I mean, essentially,
11: that was such a controlled market, right, for so long.
12: And now you have supply increasing when you think about what's being done and grown in the lab. And, you know, it's not so great for the natural diamond businesses involved.
11: I think it's fascinating, right? I mean, this industry has just changed so dramatically over the last quarter of a century. Romaine, what is your middle name?
10: Diamond. Diamond Jim.
11: I could see that. I like that.
10: Yeah.
11: All right, that is a wrap. Our cross-platform radio, TV, YouTube, Bloomberg Originals. We do call it the closing bell. Romaine Diamond Bostic and Katie E. Greifeld.
12: There we go.
11: There you go. Continue.

0: there on the close on TV, and Emily and I back here on Bloomberg Radio. We'll see you again, same time, same place tomorrow, everybody.
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0: All right, everybody, it is as close to an AI currency as we currently have, and while it might not ultimately prove to be the best gauge of the technology's trajectory, it's a real-time gauge of AI companies' pricing power. So writes John Authors, here to explain and lay out his recent column on the Bloomberg. John Authors, he is Bloomberg opinion columnist, senior editor for Bloomberg Markets, former chief markets commentator at the FT, author of The Fearful Rise of Markets. This is
2: and all around good egg. Yes.
0: He is.
2: Currently dutifully wearing his Columbia football jersey.
0: I was going to say, yeah. A little bit of a football fan.
2: Our family au pair, our wonderful Colombian au pair for many years, basically told me I had to wear my Colombia jersey whenever they were playing. Okay. Colombia are playing Switzerland as we speak. I'm afraid my priorities are so bad that I'm coming and talking to you rather than sitting in front of the TV watching these guys play football.
0: We are honored. Yes. We are honored. Yeah. Yeah. Hey, tell us about your column. Yes. It's really cool. We talk a lot about tokens. I'm not sure everybody kind of totally understands it. But you need them for AI usage.
2: You need the basic packets, tiny packets of information into which data needs to be broken in order for AI large language models to do their work. I myself have just used about three or four phrases in that one sentence that were meaningless to me, certainly 5 years ago, but probably even a year ago. So this is all fairly highfalutin stuff. But if there is one basic building block which you can measure and where you can see how much people are using it and how much people are spending on it, it is the token. It's almost like the modern example of the ones and zeros of binary code in computer eras. And if you take a look at the various attempts that are now being made, I mean, everybody's trying to get their arms around AI. Nobody knows whether they've got it right yet. That's what's so exciting about a technology at this stage in its development. Somebody is very wrong out there. Somebody is very right. But unfortunately, we don't exactly know who just yet.
0: We have a couple of charts, and I just want to address this one. And I think this is the one that's the LLM token expenditure index that has doubled before a pullback. What does that chart tell us?
2: That tells us.
0: And forgive us, for those who are listening on radio, it's a chart that kind of goes up, pulls back, goes up again, and pulls back again.
2: It's a unlike any other charts we ever have on. It's a vaguely drop. It's whether it's a dromedary camel or a lot. Ness monster. It's that kind of a thing, but it is sloping upwards.
0: Yes.
2: This basically tells you how much is being spent on tokens going through the system. The fact that it has fallen this much may be because there is less activity, or perhaps more because people are substituting cheaper rather than more expensive forms of AI as they're doing the AI, i.e. that even though we are in this world where people have been behaving in an extremely price-insensitive way, as economists would put it. They don't care how much they're spending. They're just desperate to throw money at it. There are signs from this that some degree of price sensitivity is entering into it if you're able to demonstrate that you can put this data into the large language model somewhat more price-efficiently. People will use you.
0: Right.
2: So this could be seen as a healthy sign of the maturation of the market. It could also be seen, this is the nice thing about doing a daily newsletter, you can put out questions without necessarily pretending you know the answers to
0: it. It could be this or... But
2: it's not as though, you know, I don't... To be fair to them, the great majority of the people you talk to about this similarly will admit they don't know exactly how this is going to end. The other possibility is that it's the dreaded moment when the coyote looks down and sees that he's in thin air and starts to fall. I don't find that as plausible as the notion that this is simply we're spending a lot of money on this. Do we really need to spend quite this much?
3: Yeah.
4: Okay, and who's the we? This isn't like Carol and I asking a question to ChatGPT. We're talking about businesses.
2: We're talking about businesses plowing large amounts of money that are actually spending money on their AI models.
3: It's a line on their CapEx,
2: yeah.
3: Right? That
2: yes.
3: They're spending.
2: It's not like you and me spending as much to talk to ChatGPT or Claude or Gemini as we spend to do a Google search, which is, in fact, ultimately, maybe it is quite a lot. Mm-hmm. But in terms of at the point of contact, we're not spending anything. This is about the people who are actually spending money and paying money to the people doing the AI for you. And you see the impact that it has.
3: You talked to Louis Navalier, who has been a guest on our show, veteran bullish tech investor.
2: It was actually my colleague Richard Abbey who spoke to me.
3: Oh, did he? Okay.
2: He has been bullish for the last 20 years, and most of the time he's been right about it. Yes.
3: He argues that high token prices could be pushing users toward lower cost alternatives, particularly Chinese offerings, and dampening enthusiasm for all things AI. I mean, this is the right, John. You know this. You're looking at the markets. We are at this juncture where we are hearing more about ROI in the AI conversation about what we're spending and what we're getting back. And that's different from go back 2.5 or 3 years ago when everybody wanted everyone spending their CapEx on this. But is it still too early to figure out kind of how this all plays out or how this ends?
2: Well, it's certainly not too early to try to figure it out because there's an awful lot of money at stake.
3: Yeah.
2: I mean, we had another chart. I don't know if you got that one of what's happened to free cash flow of the hyperscalers.
3: I think we have that chart. Do we have that free cash flow chart, guys?
2: The amount of... So one of the things that we haven't got our arms around yet, and which is part of why the chips have done so beautifully well, and the hyperscalers, which are the really famous Magnificent Seven companies...
3: Right.
2: Have done relatively badly.
3: Here's the chart. Is this the chart?
2: Yeah. Well, that's a variation on it. Yes. That's how the hyperscalers stocks have done. And if you imagine the SOX index by comparison, which is just the guys who sell them their chips.
3: Right.
2: Those two lines are fairly similar until about a year ago.
3: Right.
2: And now one of them... Yeah, there we go.
3: Yeah.
2: They're really not very like each other anymore because one of them is making itself very rich selling stuff to the other.
3: Right.
2: And this is the very interesting juncture that we're reaching, that yes, you do have to grasp that there are limits to how much the hyperscalers don't have a bottomless pit of money. And if you look at their free cash flow, they've almost used it up, having been this remarkably capital light model software for as long as, I mean, I've been... I don't know if I'm sure you're far too young to remember this, Carol. Going back to the dot-com bomb, for the last 30 years, as long as I've been covering this, this has always been one of the key points to be made about tech, that it's capital light.
3: Right.
2: Unlike
3: not
2: Exxon.
3: Not so much anymore.
2: And yes, and these days, depending on how you measure it, so Savita Subramanian from B of A was saying this yesterday, the hyperscalers are actually more capital intense. They're more like an old smokestack industry than Exxon because they're having to spend so much money on actual physical stuff. And that isn't necessarily a bad idea, that they're materializing, they've got assets. Yeah. We actually need to talk about their EBITDA before long because they'll have assets to depreciate and amortize, which...
3: That's right.
2: I mean, they do have them now, but I'm being slightly sarcastic, but that will become the meaningful metric in a way that it isn't at present, or an important metric.
3: Your column comes at an interesting time where Mike Wilson and some others have just said, okay, maybe it's time the socks, the chips that companies have been on a tear, we showed the chart, how much that they've been off and running, that maybe it's time for them to kind of mellow out a little bit, and that it's time for hyperscalers that maybe haven't enjoyed it. We've only got about 30, 40 seconds, and I just wondered if you were thinking about that.
2: I think one of the... Another segment for you might be what's happening. I would agree with you that in the greater scheme of things, what's happening to the socks, the chip makers, is they're mellowing out. If you are a momentum trader, betting on winners to keep winning and losers to keep losing, that mellowing out is costing you a lot of money.
3: Yes.
2: This is the biggest momentum reversal I've been playing around with. That's what I'm writing about for tomorrow.
3: Oh, great.
2: This is the biggest momentum reversal, at least since vaccines came out at the end of COVID and everybody changed their mind. And this is without any new news, like, oh my God, vaccines actually work, change everything. This is... more of a whiny coyote, maybe we've been spending way too much on this. That's the interesting
3: part. All right, so we'll look forward to that column. John Authors, thank you so much. Thanks for wearing your Colombian
2: soccer shirt. Colombia, yes.
3: He's Bloomberg Opinion columnist, senior editor for Bloomberg Markets. We're talking skiing.
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15: Palo Alto, San Francisco.
16: I'm Dan Loney with Your Money Now. The markets pulled back on Tuesday as chip stocks once again were a problem for investors. The Dow lost 131 points, ending the day at 52,925. NASDAQ fell 302 points. The S&P 500 was up by 33. The latest inflation survey by the New York Fed shows that consumers don't see prices coming down anytime soon. Median expectations in the June report show a jump to 3.7%, the highest since September of 2023. And those expectations over the next 3 years also climbed to 3.3%, the highest since June of 2022. Healthcare and rent costs are the two most impactful events people are worried about. Arnold Ventures founder John Arnold is going to award $2.6 million to universities to study the impact of online sports betting. The funding from a previously unreported research grant will look at whether this is leading to addictive behavior and negative financial impacts, especially for young men. That's Your Money Now.
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15: Gold down $58 the ounce, down 1.4%. I mentioned the surge in crude. West Texas Intermediate up 5.1%, back above 72 now, 72.03 a barrel. Barrel of Brent crude, 75.77, higher today by 5.2%. Among some of the chip names that moved lower today, we had shares of Broadcom down 0.8%, Micron was down 4.7%, Intel down 9.7%, Nvidia, though, had an up day. Nvidia gained 0.7%. For on-demand news, 24 hours a day, subscribe to Bloomberg News Now wherever you get your podcasts. Emily and Carol, that is a Bloomberg Business Flash.
0: Hey, everybody. Charlie, thank you so much. You may know Jackson Hole Mountain Resort for its terrain, its unmatched vertical. Are you a skier?
4: I am.
0: You are. Do you know them?
4: I know Jackson Hole. They're on my bucket list. I haven't been skiing there yet. I have been there in the summer,
0: all right,
4: which is great.
0: All right, so you need to probably get there. It's you could even go now because they are known for their year-round destination against the majestic Tetons. But with anything, technology, the cloud, increasingly part of doing business, doesn't matter who you are, including a ski resort. On that, Jackson Hole Mountain Resort this spring took a step toward what it says was, quote, modernizing resort operations and embracing a truly connected guest experience. So here to tell us all about it in studio, in our Bloomberg Interactive Broker studio, is Joe Heschen. He is CEO and co-founder of Snow Cloud, also founder and CEO of its parent company, Snow Partners. And then we've also got with us from Teton Village, Wyoming, at the Jackson Hole Mountain Resort, is Doug Parrini. He is CEO of Jackson Hole Mountain Resort. Gentlemen, so good to have you here. I want to start with, first of all, tell us, Joe, about what you guys are doing, your platform, because you do a lot of different things, but you said the last few years you've really been thinking about technology and what's needed, especially when it comes to, it sounds like, resorts and hospitality.
17: Yeah, so we're resort operators from heart. That's kind of our background, where we come from. We focus on the experience, the process. And
0: Mountain Creek in Vernon, New
17: Mountain
0: Jersey,
17: Creek,
0: American
17: Big
0: Dream.
17: Snow, American Dream, yes. And we, you know, I spent a long time actually in Lean Six Sigma designing learning areas to try to get more people their first time to come back a second and third time across the industry.
0: And so Jack Welch of you.
17: Yeah, well, exactly. Yeah, Variations Evil. Love all these Jack Welch quotes. And love Lean Six Sigma. But what I found is working with some of the greatest brands around the world trying to improve the guest experience, technology was the thing they were missing. Mm-hmm. And you hear it time and time again. Legacy platforms been around for 20, 30 years,
0: yeah,
17: aren't evolving to the guest experience that people want today. And ski resorts are complicated, so it's taken a while to get it dialed in.
0: Doug, so come on in on the conversation. Tell us how you got together with Joe and his team, and what were you guys looking to do at your resort?
18: Yeah, thanks. So Joe and I had known Joe for a bunch of years. You know, he's been well known in the industry and definitely always kind of on the forefront looking for what's new and what the opportunity is. And, you know, we were really looking to up-level our guest experience. And the mountain speaks for itself. It is world-class. The terrain is amazing. And we really wanted a platform that could help us meet the guests where they are and improve the technology side of this to make it easier for the guests. And what Joe had going on with Snow Cloud seemed like right up our alley. So it's been a great process so far.
4: Yeah, talk a little bit, Doug, just about, you know, exactly what part of the guest experience maybe was falling flat behind, you know, this partnership, and really what maybe an example of, you know, something that has changed now and enhanced the guest experience.
18: Yeah, that's a great question, because, you know, our guest experience has always been a priority of ours. No matter what we do, we're always looking to make it easier, make it more fun, just not inhibit the guest experience in any way through a negative experience. And, you know, that platform, the platform we had, it was great. It did, it worked really well for us for a lot of years. We were just looking for something different. And, you know, an example of what Snow Cloud allows us to do is more of what guests expect in the world these days. Guests can buy and purchase for themselves on a mobile phone. We can sell on a mobile phone anywhere they are. We're not tied to a PC, to a POS, a point of sale in an office anymore. Now it's like we're unleashed and we can go wherever and sell anything we offer almost. So yeah, it's been great.
3: All right. So, you know, Joe, come back in on here and talk to us about kind of basic raw technology. And then there's the AI layer. Yeah. So I'm just curious where AI plays into all of this.
17: Yeah. AI, like, I think because we're built on modern platforms, right? It's cloud based on Azure. It's built in modern styles. We can put LLM models into it, all different types of models. I think what we're going to see for us at SnowCloud and working with our resort partners like Jackson Hole, who've been fantastic, is analytics. The things they can learn about their business, are they pricing things the right way? Do they have the right capacities? Are things flowing the right way? Staffing, this is like one that I'm really excited about.
3: Yeah.
17: We can now predict. Like years ago, I actually had a project. I worked for a big publicly traded ski company, and they gave me 6 months with MIT professors to figure out how to predict skier visits ahead of time using all the data we had. AI now can crunch numbers and do all types of analysis in ways that we can never, right? Multiple regression models and give you predictive analysis, which then can tie back to staffing levels to make sure that when you're peak, you have the right people, the right service. So it goes as deep as planning and analytics for that piece, but also for the guest. You know, it's hard to book a ski vacation. It's not like, you know, people, you know, they show up, they need skis. What type of skis? Do you need lessons? Do your kids need to be in a program? Well, how many days are you going to ski? You're going to be there for 5 days. You're going to ski 3 of those 5 days or 4 of the 5 days? The products can be a bit intimidating. So it's really great to be able to have, you know, in the future, be able to give people the option to, hey, we can customize this exactly to what you need. Because I think AI allows us to make it extremely customizable for a much bigger group of people.
3: So Doug, come on back, because I'm just curious, what has been the biggest change? You mentioned about people can be anywhere and they can certainly access your resort. We kind of tease that you can run a ski resort entirely by phone. Is that really true?
18: It looks like it's heading in that direction. It's, you know, being able to do that, meet the guests where they are, is huge. Also, I think being able to sell whatever they want to purchase, because in the past we've had multiple platforms because the ski industry is such a complex business. You know, we sell so many different things, services, food and beverage, lessons, lift tickets, and all that. So, you know, being able to sell it all on one platform at one time and make it easy for the guests, so the guests can get out and ski or mountain bike or whatever their adventure is, they can get out there more quickly and they're not held back because of our technology. You know, it's a big unlock.
17: Yeah, like a real life example of what that might look like is in the past, if you had a service issue, you needed to buy something extra, you'd have to go to a spot with a computer connected to the wall to do that. Now, in theory, mm-hmm. a server at Jackson Hole at their restaurant on the mountain could book your kids into ski school the next day. And we're not quite there yet,
3: yeah. But
17: the technology's there. So we're opening up the door that every person at the resort can actually enable the guests to do whatever they want and eventually allow the guests to do that much easier themselves as well.
3: I have to just say, Doug, I'm almost kind of blown away when you said like people couldn't do things mobile before. Like, why was it so difficult? Because I just think about everything that I can do on my phone. I mean, as much as I kind of hate it sometimes, I'm amazed at the amount of things. Why weren't you guys like on mobile before?
18: You know, I think that's probably Joe probably has a good answer for this one, but I'll say from my perspective, we are so complex that there's no plug and play software for the whole business.
3: Ah.
18: And, you know, so we were really limited by the technology that was available to us.
3: So you couldn't call up Salesforce and say, hey, I understand you do some really good software.
17: Well,
3: but no, like you're serious. Like this is an industry that was underserved.
17: Big time. It's 30-year-old software that's on-prem servers. And what's interesting is a lot of resorts
3: on-premise,
17: yeah. And they were trying to get, you know, people are trying to get Toast to make them rental software, and people trying to get Square. A lot of resorts are using Square, and it's just not native to what the resort needs as a platform. So it was a missed opportunity, and it's something that it's the story of old legacy platform going to modern stuff.
4: Joe, we were talking with John Authors just a bit ago about, you know, the spend that companies have to face when they're implementing AI, and you know, what is the biggest challenge for implementing AI for a business at this scale? Is it, you know, needing to pay for computing capacity? Is it training your employees to learn how to use this?
17: You know, we're essentially a bootstrap tech company, right? So as a tech CEO who isn't a bootstrap tech company, you know, it's a moment of, can this make our life more efficient, or is it just going to cost us a ton of money to experiment?
4: Right.
17: And would I rather let the big players, like I love watching you on Bloomberg talk about this, and say, okay, they went all in and now they're throttling back and thinking, thankfully, I didn't have to make that mistake.
4: Right.
17: So it's trying to find the right use at the right time to make sure that we don't overspend. And ROI is important to us.
4: Yeah.
17: So we want to make sure we're spending our AI tokens in the right spot.
4: Doug, how did you think about, too, the CapEx spend here, right? Like, you've got, you know, money you've got to allocate to different things. You've got to make sure that the facilities are up to snuff and that you keep your customers happy. How did you think about, you know, justifying where you were going to do this tech spend?
18: Yeah, I think that's a great question too. And that was a lot of discussions, a lot of conversations about, you know, investing in this or not. We do feel there's a return in this because of the guest experience and how important that is to us. So if we up level that guest experience, people are going to have a better time. They're going to come back to us. But yeah, I mean, we're constantly looking at where to put those dollars. And, but this was an easy one.
4: All right. Just to wrap up, we've got about a minute or so. Real quickly, I mean, we've had a heat wave, so we haven't really been talking about or thinking about snow. And we know that that is part of your world, but you guys are open around seasons. Joe, let me first just ask you, I mean, what is it? What are the trends that you're seeing with consumers kind of year round when it's not connected to snow?
17: Yeah. So for us, you know, other businesses like Mountain Creek and obviously big snow, we're year-round snow. So if it's hot here in New York, it's a good spot to get away. But, you know, Mountain Creek, we have a water park. But the time I've spent out with Jackson Hole, and Doug can talk about this more, but, you know, if you're in the New York area and you want to get away, Doug will probably tell you his temperature the last week, but it definitely wasn't 100. I'll tell you that much.
4: Yeah, exactly. Doug, come on in. Got about 30 seconds for you. You are around the year. People can go to your resort. What are you seeing?
18: Yeah, absolutely. We're seeing a lot of people here right now, and the weather is amazing. I've heard about the heat wave back east, and we have a ton to do here between biking and hiking and scenic rides. We're on the border of Grand Teton National Park. Ton of activity here, and it's a beautiful must-see location in the summertime as well as winter.
4: All right. Love it. Yeah, that area is just stunning out there. And I got to say, I've been to Mountain Creek like years ago with my daughter. It's like a killer park. It's pretty wild. Gentlemen, thank you so much. Really great stuff.
17: Thank
4: interesting
17: you.
4: Interesting to hear what's going on. Joining up, of course, Joe Heschen, CEO and co-founder of Snowclad, and Doug Perini, he is CEO of Jackson Hole Mountain Resort, joining us right here on Bloomberg Business Week Daily. Guys, thank you so much. Bring on the snow.
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26: With SRN News, I'm Bob Agnew in Washington. President Trump in Turkey for day one of the NATO summit today, and he's trying to encourage his NATO partners to spend more on their own defense. NATO Secretary General Mark Rutte said the allies should be presenting credible plans to reach their defense spending targets of 5%, as President Trump has requested. NATO hosted a defense forum spotlighting billions of dollars in military projects aimed at demonstrating to the president that European allies are investing more, and much of that money is expected to be spent on U.S. military contractors. Democrats across the country and in the state of Maine are withdrawing support from Senate candidate Graham Plattner after an allegation of sexual assault against a Democrat candidate. He denies the accusations. He has not yet resigned, but is considering his next steps. Slow going on Wall Street today. The Dow was down by 130 points. NASDAQ down 302. This is SRN News. With Wall Street Business Report, I'm Bob Agnew. President Trump taking to Truth Social with a big announcement about the car industry.
27: The president writing, Toyota is moving from Mexico to the United States. Texas, a really big deal. Tariffs at work. 2,000 new jobs expected to be created. Laura Winters reporting.
26: Rich Thomason reports major airlines are shifting strategy to focus more on high-paying passengers.
28: Industry experts say airline competition for customers willing to pay extra for comfortable seats, chef-designed food, and access to exclusive airport lounges has accelerated since the end of the COVID pandemic. Analysts say first class, business class, and premium economy seats now generate a disproportionate share of airline revenue. Rich Thomason reporting.
26: It was slow going on Wall Street at the closing bell. The Dow was off by 130 points. The NASDAQ lost 302. For the Wall Street Business Report, I'm Bob Ack.
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30: In the Strait of Hormuz, WTI, $72.19 a barrel, up 5.3%. Barrel of Brent, $75.91, again closing in on $76, up by 5.5%. So, on a day in which we did see the SOX decline by 4.6%, we did see the Bloomberg Mag 7 index spend much of the day advancing. So, what's going on there? Ross Mayfield is investment strategist at Baird, and he was a guest on Bloomberg Businessweek Daily.
31: I also think the dispersion inside of the Mag 7 is growing.
0: to the point where maybe the moniker doesn't even make a ton of sense anymore. So I still think they're attractive, but on a valuation basis, they're extremely cheap relative to the broad market, which almost never happens. But I would not call them a safe haven trade at this point in time either.
30: Ross Mayfield of Baird, interviewed right here on Bloomberg Businessweek Daily. The Bloomberg Mag 7 Index ended the day unchanged. SpaceX now in the NASDAQ 100 Index. The traditional quiet period for SpaceX is over following last month's IPO. SpaceX shares today down by 6.8%. 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I'm Charlie Pelleton. That is a Bloomberg Business Flash.
3: All right, Charlie, thank you so much. Well, I got to say, every time I get ready, who I adore our next guest, the reporting and writing he does is incredible, but I always get kind of bummed out. And I just kind of want to get to it because our Mark Gongloff has written a couple of stories taking a look at what's been happening in the New York Metro, New Jersey particularly, which is my home state, his home state. I think that's where we're going to go to find him right now. The hell week that we have seen in New Jersey and in the area, extreme heat, crazy storms, and how it's a warning for everyone. And essentially, everybody is New Jersey. Mark Gongloff, thank you so much for being with us. He is, of course, Bloomberg Opinion editor and columnist. He does cover climate change. You always leave us with an optimistic view, so we'll hopefully get to that. Mark, how are you?
7: I'm okay, surviving here in New Jersey. Sorry to bum you out, as always. I don't want to do that, but it's kind of hard when I'm living in New Jersey and we're going through all these biblical disasters just within the space of a week.
3: Yeah, that's what's crazy, is the extreme. So, like, walk us through it that made you write this column about what happened. I mean, the extreme heat, the extreme storms. Kind of walk us through and what made you want to write this column.
7: Yeah, so it started out obviously last week with the big heat dome that affected a lot of people, half the country, New Jersey, many state towns here, Newark, Atlantic City set record highs for the day. That went on for a couple of days, and then we started getting big storms. Massive thunderstorm came through on Thursday night, just sort of out of the blue. I mean, there were warnings about the possibility of thunderstorms, but we all got these alerts at like 8 o'clock. People were at dinner and everybody was getting these scary alerts that said there were going to be 80 mile an hour winds, flying debris, seek shelter immediately. And sure enough, that's exactly what we got. And a lot of people lost power that night. Hundreds of thousands of people across the state lost power. Another storm came the next day. And we had this series of storms left people without power, including on Saturday, which was just an awful day with very high temperatures. So a lot of people were suffering through one of the worst heat waves we've ever had without air conditioning. Then you get to the weekend. So you've got that, you've got the power, you've got the storms. The power outages were still being fixed when all of this, the heat, the storms, the power outages were all affecting New Jersey Transit, the third largest passenger rail system in the country, moves 62 million people a year. It wasn't moving anybody late in the week because the catenary wires sag when it gets hot and the tracks warp and, you know, an engine caught on fire in Hoboken and Penn Station lost air conditioning.
3: Yeah.
7: And so it was just a nightmare. And then all the trees fell on the lines and the tracks after the storm. So again, as of today, I mean, I went into the city today and came back. It was still a mess getting in and out of the city on New Jersey Transit. So, and then to top it all off, finally, over the weekend, Sunday into Monday into Tuesday, we started getting these massive rainstorms. And so places like Asbury Park were flooded. Yeah. There were water rescues that had to be conducted down at the shore. So you go from extreme heat, loss of power, loss of transport, to extreme flooding, all in the span of like less than a week. And to me, I wanted to write about it because it just kind of felt like a microcosm of what we can expect, partly not only because the climate is changing, but because we're not ready for it to be changing.
4: Right. Why is it a warning sign to everyone? Why is it not just a specific New Jersey hell week and something that, you know, where's the evidence that this is going to spread more broadly across the U.S.?
7: Well, the issue is that it is already kind of there. I could have written this about Texas at various points. You know, we had the flooding in Texas Hill Country. We've got places like Houston, which goes through drought and then massive hurricanes. And there was that hurricane a couple of years ago where they had a big hurricane, then they had a heat wave, and then they lost power. So again, you had a whole bunch of people without power during a heat wave. These kind of compound events, these compound disasters, are things that are already happening. And they're happening not just in Texas, Florida, California, places where you might think, but they're happening in places like New Jersey, which maybe if you're not really paying that much attention to it, you might think, ah, New Jersey, how bad could it be? It can get pretty bad. And it's not just like the Hurricane Sandy that occasionally comes through. Mm-hmm. It's kind of everywhere now because rain is getting heavier. Storms are getting more extreme, which is helping to drive up insurance rates across mm-hmm. the middle swath of the country, because it's, you know,
3: or people can't even be insured at this point, right?
7: Can't be insured, and insurance rates are rising in places like Nebraska, Kansas, Oklahoma, yeah. because they're getting these severe convective storms that are driving hail. Hail is wrecking roofs in Minnesota for the past few years running. These storms have been the biggest source of insured losses in this country. And you're just talking about big thunderstorms, dropping hail, blowing limbs around. They can be really destructive, even if they're not as headline grabbing.
3: You know, the thing is, too, and we talked with Eric Roston yesterday, a great story on the Bloomberg that really, and you have a line, heat waves are smashing records in ways that make even grizzled climate scientists blanch, as Bloomberg Green noted on Monday, yesterday. We did that story, too, because, you know, they forecast, they have models trying to figure this stuff out, and all of that is kind of getting messed up because the extremes that we're seeing, right, the unpredictability in some of the impact of climate change. I find it interesting, and I want to just throw this at you because you tie it all together. Analysts at UBS say investing in the energy transition means focusing less on decarbonization and more on which companies have the greatest potential to disrupt industries, reshape business models, and influence investment returns over the coming years. I mean, there's a point, right, where, like, we have to care. We have to matter. This is about our existence.
7: So, absolutely. We have to care about our existence. And again, if you want to just be ice cold about it and just care about your money, what UBS is talking about is a great point, because there have been a couple of studies. Bloomberg Intelligence has done this a bunch. They've been writing about this over the past couple of years. So you could have seen this coming a long time ago, because stocks, companies that are involved not only in the transition, but also in hardening businesses and houses against disasters, yeah. insurance companies, anybody that has anything to do with climate, they are trouncing the broader market for years now. And so London Stock Exchange Group just had a study saying the same thing. What UBS is talking about is, like, yeah, people aren't going out and talking about net zero anymore and trying to do that. I think they should be, personally, it seems to be a losing fight these days. But what they are doing is saying, oh man, my warehouse could be blown away in a tornado, or, you know, I can save money by running solar panels or something. So they're doing it for those reasons.
3: All right, I was going to ask you if you are still optimistic, but I'm running out of time. Thumbs up. Oh, getting there. Mark,
4: all right, there's a thumb.
3: Stay well. I live in New Jersey. I feel your pain. Bloomberg Opinion editor and columnist on climate change. We're coming back in a moment.
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16: I'm Dan Loney with Your Money Now. The Treasury Department is revoking a waiver that lets Iran sell its oil on the open market. This comes after reports that there were missiles shot at various commercial ships earlier today, which were traveling through the Strait of Hormuz. This could also violate the ceasefire agreement with the U.S. West Texas crude was up more than 2% today in Tuesday trading at $70.13 a barrel. Monster Energy is preparing to announce one of the biggest sponsorships ever with a college athletic conference. It's set to do a deal with the Big 12 conference worth $20 million annually that will have Monster logo on the uniforms and fields or courts for football as well as men's and women's basketball for the schools in the conference. Chip stocks pulled the markets lower today on a day of lots of red ink. Dow lost 131 points, ending the day at 52,924. NASDAQ fell off 305 points, and the S&P 500 was down by 33. That's Your Money Now.
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4: Stock is currently trading.
3: That would be a boost.
4: Yeah, that would be a big boost. So we're watching that. I mean, we know, Carol, equity analysts are historically bullish on stocks. But with anything Musk-related, I feel like people really go out on a limb. And sometimes they're right.
3: I know. The stock closed, though, just below $150 a share. So that would be quite a move. But a lot of the Wall Street firms that could begin initiating coverage right after the IPO, who were involved in the IPO, like a lot of them coming out, or almost everybody, right, with bullish calls.
4: Yeah.
3: On the name. All right, we wanted to just bring you some of the names that were on the move in the Tuesday session. Kind of a mixed bag, not necessarily names when it came to gainers that I talk about all the time, but I do want to mention Cognizant. Ticker is CTSH, and we did see this stock rallying in today's session. In fact, it was up about 6.6% at its highs, finishing just below that, 6.2% at the close here. The company rallying to its highest intraday since late June, a couple of weeks ago, after the company said it's bolstering its partnership with Google Cloud. It says it's broadening how the companies bring Gemini Enterprise to clients and deepening its internal use of the technology. This stock, though, Emily, is still down about 50%, 50% year to date, with about 12% of the float short.
4: Mm-hmm. I do also want to get to the chip makers.
3: Yeah, do it.
4: Carol, one stock in particular in that sector that fell by quite a bit, almost double digit, is Intel, ticker INTC, finishing the day down about 9.7%. It was the biggest intraday drop since January 2026. I actually thought that was going to be even
3: longer.
4: Longer.
3: But those names have been bouncing around a lot.
4: Yeah. We saw almost, or actually over half a trillion dollars in market cap erased.
3: Coming out today?
4: Yeah, coming out today. $500 billion erased there. And again, it was on this idea that Samsung Electronics reported preliminary results that failed to meet all the high investor expectations on this sector. And we saw a little bit of a rotation again, kind of out of other chip names. But Intel was, a very large one that I wanted to highlight.
3: Can I just tell you how much Intel is up year to date? Do you know?
4: Well, I'm looking at the chart, and I do see like a flat and then like a nice slope.
3: About 200% here today.
4: That's incredible. What a turnaround for that company.
3: It's kind of wild, but we know the story. I mean, the U.S. government, you and I all own a piece of it, courtesy of the U.S. government. So, all right, that was a decliner. Intel. I'm going to go back to another gainer.
4: All right.
3: We're talking about Fiserv. FISV is the ticker. Stock at its highs, intraday was up almost 7%, finishing the day with a gain of about 1.8%. Climbing after the report that several U.S. banks have explored a potential deal for a debit network owned by Fiserv. And we're talking about JPMorgan Chase, B of A, Wells Fargo, PNC, have had some early stage talks about a deal to acquire a debit network owned by them.
4: This is a fintech company. It's a software name that's been battered by fears of AI disruption. I know that trade reporting on private credit. So it's, I think, maybe not too surprising to see kind of bulls jumping at any sign of good news, any sign of a recovery for software names.
3: Got another gainer?
4: Okay. No, it's not a gainer. It's a decliner.
3: Oh, it's a decliner. You had decliner.
4: Rivian stock tumbled the most since 2024 after the EV maker said it will sell 70 million shares to fund equity contributions related to a U.S. Department of Energy loan. I'm just going to pull up how that stock finished the day. Again, this is ticker RIVN.
3: Down 18%.
4: Yeah.
3: Ouch.
4: Yeah, biggest drop since February 2024.
3: But as Ed Ludlow told us, that they kind of had to do this in order to, since the government's giving them the money, I guess, to get the money or something, that they too had to pony up some money. Good stuff. That does it for you. You sure you don't want to come back? She's like, no.
4: No, coming back next week, actually.
3: Oh, you are coming back. Okay, good. Thank you for doing that. I mean, I have to just tell you, Emily's here. She's anchoring the show. It's a long show. It's a lot. And then she's also like pounding out a story, which you're still working on.
4: Still working.
3: Trying to get
4: we'll
3: out on the terminal. So
4: ever happens.
3: It's pretty amazing what she does on a regular basis. So
4: I'm glad
3: you're coming back.
4: Oh, my gosh. No, it's so much fun to be here, especially with you, Carol Masser.
3: You. Likewise. I always love where she goes with things. All right. So she is coming back. That's going to do it for us, guys. Wrapping up the Tuesday edition. We'll see what tomorrow is. We will be covering
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2: News this hour from Town Hall. I'm Keith Peters in Washington. Reactions to a new allegation against the Senate Democratic nominee are aimed at ending his party's support.
5: Democrats have begun pulling endorsements for Maine Democratic Senate candidate Graham Plattner after he faces a sexual assault allegation. Plattner won the Democratic nomination last month, setting himself up to face Republican Senator Susan Collins. The primary campaign arm of Senate Democrats called on Plattner to drop out and said it would spend no money on the race if he's the nominee. Ken Martin, the party chair, said Maine Democrats should select a new nominee. Arizona Senator Ruben Gallego and Massachusetts Senator Elizabeth Warren both announced that they were pulling their endorsements and called on Plattner to drop out. I'm Haya Pinjwani.
2: Three tankers have been hit in the Strait of Hormuz, the latest attacks targeting vessels moving through the narrow mouth of the Persian Gulf.
9: The UK Maritime Trade Operations Centre says a third ship's been hit by a drone in the critical Ol shipping waterway. The centre had earlier said two other tankers had been attacked. One of them was travelling off the coast of Oman and had caught fire. That third ship had sustained minor damage with no one injured and had continued on. its way. Tehran, which has repeatedly declared that only its approved route through the strait is safe, is suspected of attacking other ships that have been using another route close to the Omani shore. I'm Charles de Ledesma.
2: SRN News and our parent company Salem Media are partnering with Christian nonprofit Food for the Poor to rush emergency aid to victims in Venezuela. 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On Wall Street, the Dow down by 130 points, the NASDAQ dropped 302, the S&P lower by 33. 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
3: I'm Maria Bartiromo, and this is the Fox Business Report.
4: Stocks ending lower, pressured by a sell-off in semiconductor stocks on mounting doubts about the sustainability of the AI-driven rally. Chip stocks tumbled despite memory chip giant Samsung Electronics reporting a 19-fold jump in second quarter operating profit due to surging demand for artificial intelligence. However, concerns about its AI spending plans and future demand spooked investors, leading to a sell-off in chips. Tech and industrials were the worst performers. Forming sectors, rising oil prices are fueling inflation concerns, with West Texas Intermediate crude settling near $72 a barrel. The Dow winners, IBM, Johnson & Johnson, and United Health Group. The Dow decliners, Caterpillar, Goldman Sachs, and Sherwin-Williams. The Dow falling 131 points, the Nasdaq lower by 302, S&P 500 down 34. That's your Fox Business Report. I'm Hillary Barsky, invested in you.
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7: America will slip. Billionaire philanthropist John Arnold is awarding $2.6 million in research grants to universities to study the risks of online sports betting. Sports betting is a booming industry. However, critics argue the rise is leading to addictive behavior and negative financial impacts. With the Bloomberg Business of Sports Report, I'm Michael Barr.
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10: So I think one of the main goals that we are seeing at the summit is that making sure the U.S. stays engaged. And just like you mentioned, one thing you mentioned with Mark Rutte saying that already the European allies are doing this. And that is one way for the U.S. to stay engaged. Now, already Rutte has said that European allies and Canada are ramping up their spending by more than $200 billion in the last couple of years. But we are also seeing some disagreement taking place. Some are calling this NATO 3.0, where European allies and partners are filling the gap that the U.S. withdraws from some of its commitments. Finland, for example, has argued for a more pro-European stance, while Spain has also said that it will refrain from such spending, noting its other public priorities. But here, I think we'll see Turkey as almost a bridge between the U.S. and European allies. It has emphasized in its prior, President Erdogan, for example, in his prior statements, has emphasized Turkey's defense capabilities. And just across our office in Ankara today, there's a massive defense forum taking place on the sidelines of NATO, where Rutte earlier announced some procurement deals, and some Turkish companies are showcasing their defense capabilities. And this is the first time in more than a decade that a U.S. president is visiting Turkey, so it's monumental for Erdogan and for his image at the NATO summit.
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13: And I'm Joe Wiesenthal.
12: Today, you are listening to our conversation with Dan Wong, the author of Breakneck, China's Quest to Engineer the Future, and also a fellow at Stanford's Hoover Institution. We are checking in on the vibes in China and talking about silent discontent. Was this your first time going back in a couple years?
14: It's sort of been my first time going back. So
12: give us the timeline of when you left. And
14: I left at the start of 2023, right after the total collapse of zero COVID. And then I was back in Yunnan, just finishing my book, writing in the mountains in the south of the province.
12: Sounds so nice.

0: And then this time I spent about a month in China between Shanghai for 2 weeks and then Yunnan for 2 more weeks. And I think the big news when I was in China was there were two big things happening in New York. One was that the Knicks won some sort of sports ball. And then
1: It's
0: Joe
1: another thing I heard a
0: Weisenthal.
1: little bit about, just a little.
0: Yeah, and then Joe Weisenthal went to Shenzhen. That was big news on Twitter that day.
2: I watched the Knicks game from a rooftop bar in Shenzhen.
0: No
2: It was
0: kidding.
2: the game where they clinched it, game five, which is wild. Just to give us your background, I mean, we've talked about your book and stuff like that. You're Canadian, right?
0: Yes.
2: So that's why the red shirt today, you're wearing maple leaf colors to sort of represent your Canadian heritage on the podcast.
0: Absolutely.
2: Okay, I just wanted to establish that. Where did you go? And I'm not no expert because I only spent 24 hours in like one of the country's most advanced cities. But where were you?
0: Yeah, well, I've lived in the three major big zones of China. I was spent 2 years living in Hong Kong, where I played board games with this new entrant to Hong Kong, namely Tracy Alloway. Remember all of these board games that we used to play?
1: Oh, that was so much fun.
0: We were in all of these cafes. And I spent 2 years living in Hong Kong, and I thought, well, this really isn't enough real China. And
2: Right.
0: so then I moved to Beijing for 2 years. And then I decided that was way too much real China. And then I decided I should move to Shanghai.
2: Can I just ask a quick question? I don't know anything about how like Chinese immigration policy or visa policy works. As someone who is ethnically Chinese but a Canadian passport holder, what is required to establish semi-residency, either on like a part full-time or sort of part-time work or whatever? How do you what are there any restrictions? How easy is that process?
0: If you're of Chinese heritage, it's somewhat easier to visit China. There are these specific visa categories, namely family visit, which
2: Okay.
0: gets you multiple entry, probably for 10 years. That makes it really easy for someone like me to visit
2: Got it.
0: grandma. But I don't think for any other Chinese heritage people, it becomes much easier. They're not necessarily favored to actually live in China. And when I was visiting China at this time, what was really striking was how many more Russians and Russian you hear in the streets of Shanghai. You see more Arab folks walking around, presumably doing business deals, and how few Americans you hear on the streets as well. And so, this has been like a really stark shift in the composition of the foreign people there. And then there's also just been a stunning collapse in immigration to China. And so, this Irish guy, Sam Enright, came up with this figure to establish that China and Ireland. China has slightly fewer immigrants than Ireland does. So Ireland, a country of 6 million people, has about 1 million immigrants. China, 1.4 billion, has about 1 million immigrants. And so these are the sort of stunning things
2: Wow.
0: where it takes a few more Joe Weisenthals for visiting to prop up the foreign market there.
1: Lao Weisenthal, we're calling him
0: Lao
1: now.
0: well,
2: Fine, I'll take
0: Weisenthal,
2: it.
0: yeah,
2: Yeah.
0: sounds good.
1: Why did you decide to go to Shanghai and not Beijing? And how much should I read into that as like a shift in the center of power within China or like more focus on tech and finance?
0: Yeah, I love Shanghai. Shanghai is, I think, one of the great cities of the world. And Beijing is not. Beijing is not.
1: I really like Beijing. It has that sort of like northern frontier feel. I really enjoy it, but I've been to Shanghai too, and it is very impressive.
0: Well, Beijing is this desert steppe city with Stalinist characteristics. And, there's kind of this threat of apocalypse
1: Right,
0: that
1: you don't
0: hangs
1: like the
0: over
1: ring
0: there.
1: roads, Dan?
0: I
1: Is that
0: don't
1: what you're
0: love the ring
1: saying?
0: roads. These streets are way too long, and they're way too wide. And I was in Beijing when once this dust storm swept through the city where everything turned yellow. I thought I woke up sick that day, but I guess everything was yellow that day. So there's some charm, definitely to Beijing. But when we were living in Shanghai, we were calling ourselves the Paris of the East. We were calling Paris the Shanghai of the West. And then we were calling Beijing Western Pyongyang. Why would you visit West Korea? So, these are the sort of things where, we are happily dismissive of the Beijing life. There's definitely parts of the Beijing life which feels much more intellectual. The Communist Party really is much more centered there. The great universities are much more centered there. Shanghai is much prizes much more convenience and comfort. And that's in part because the French literally built a major section of the city. You have these leafy boulevards, you have these cafes everywhere. It's super walkable. You're never that far from a subway
2: Wait, sorry, which
0: station.
2: city are we talking about?
0: Shanghai
2: Okay,
0: is much,
2: yeah,
0: much
2: that's a,
0: better.
2: yeah.
0: And then Beijing was essentially designed by Stalin, so it can't be all that pleasant.
1: I will say Beijing is the only place in the entire world where I ever developed eczema. I had it for like 3 months just in Beijing, never had it ever again.
0: I have these headaches that come at random times when I was living in Beijing. And that was the only city where I actually had to experience that.
1: It's so strange.
2: If we ever do a live episode of the podcast in China, I guess we don't have to do Beijing. I don't know. You kind of...
1: I would prefer Beijing to Shanghai. Shanghai might actually be the smarter choice because our audience is probably bigger there.
2: Yeah.
1: But I really like Beijing. I don't know. I like the food.
2: In my 24 hours, and you've talked about this, but in my 24 hours, like, there are many things that stood out. But the one thing that's, and I'm going to commit an act of modest journalism. The one thing that stood out that I can't get out of my head from visiting China that, you know, I saw all kinds of, had great food. I saw the Electronics Mart, et cetera.
0: Tell us a little bit more.
2: More than anything else, so we're sitting here, the three of us are talking. I'm physically in pain right now, like that I haven't checked my phone 5 times, like that in this conversation. Like, it's very difficult for me to like go. We've been talking for 9 minutes so far. So normally I would have checked my phone 5 minutes, but I could do it. But like, I have never been in a culture, in a city, et cetera, in which there was more just like constant phone use. Like, that is the one thing I still just cannot get out of my head. I went to a nice dinner, everyone with their screen up, you know, which would be very, I think, like, if you did that in New York, that would be considered really rude, I think, to have your phone.
1: And yet, Joe.
2: No,
1: and
2: I said,
1: yet.
2: Like, to have your phone face up on the table. I was, like, really stunned. And you've talked about this, too. And I'm sort of like, I kind of want to talk about phone culture.
0: Okay, let's talk about phone culture. Joe, what is the right number of times to check your phone in 10 minutes? Is it 5? Is it 500?
2: I'm totally up. You know, because the thing was, and I was like, oh, I don't want to be rude, but I want to take some pictures. Maybe I want to tweet something. But I don't want to be rude. And then I would like look around and like everyone was on their phone. So I was like, oh, I guess it's not rude. I felt great. I loved it.
0: I am much more New York culture. Stop looking at your phone, man. Let's have a debate about this, Joe.
2: Yeah, no, great.
0: So, what do we need to check? What's so important on the phone that we can't talk to each other about face to face right now?
2: But I'm glad that we have this conversation where the expectation is that we have our phones down. But like, when you went back to China recently, did you have the same sense that I did?
0: Yeah, totally. That I think that a lot of good friends would be around the table and then they would start pulling their phone. And what are they doing on their phone? It's actually totally trivial stuff. They're kind of just checking the progress of their JD.com or Alibaba deliveries. They're kind of scrolling through some photos that they just taken and deleting a few, selecting a few. And it's like, not everyone is able to get together all the time. So, is that the most important thing right now? Definitely phone culture has broken Joe Weisenthal Lao-Wai's brain.
2: Yeah.
0: But hasn't it broken like hundreds of millions of people's brains across the world?
2: Yeah.
0: And there is something, I think, not to be a boomer about this.
2: No, that's fine. It's great.
0: Important about attention. But what do you think?
2: As much as I'm guilty of it, I don't think that the always checking of phones is a healthy part of New York society or American society. Like, I think I am participating in something that is unhelpful and not pro-social every time I check my phone in a group environment. Or even when I'm alone, I should be reading a book instead. And so, like, I was just stunned by the degree of, like, and then you walk into a store and every store in the mall has a girl live streaming on whatever the equivalent of TikTok is of like what's happening in the store. Like, the degree of like phoneness was wild to me.
1: As someone who is often the victim
2: of
1: Joe's phone addiction, I will say it does make me sad when I'm talking to you
2: and you literally
1: leave the conversation mid-sentence to go take a photo of someone's t-shirt and tweet it, which happened last week.
0: Yeah. Tracy, you and I are going to have dinner. And Joe can be off on the side, like tweeting like a toddler. And then you and I can have like a much more serious conversation. Like, what do you think?
2: This is why I'm actually glad I have this job, because it's an hour at a time throughout various times of the week.
1: Wait, okay.
2: I don't look at my phone.
1: Let's get back on track.
2: Yeah.
1: Let's do China. Okay.
2: Yeah.
1: How much of the Chinese phone obsession, I'm thinking out of this, but how much of it is just because your entire life is basically oriented on your phone now? And I know we could say something similar about the US, but I feel like you know, payment systems, online shopping are even more endemic in China than they are here.
0: Yeah, well, so this is where we should praise, you know, what enables the phone culture. First of all, let's say you have this amazing mobile infrastructure where 5G is truly everywhere. And, you know, it is kind of odd to me that you head into pockets of New York, namely the subway, as well as many other places, like, you know, kind of remote parts, and you just kind of drop out of cell access. Yeah. And you know, I kind of wish that we had mobile access everywhere. And there is kind of this broader phenomenon in East Asia where people have super long commutes on the subway, let's say like an hour to get into Tokyo, you know, an hour to get into central Shanghai or Shenzhen. And, you know, having mobile games and having phones is kind of just a way to pass the time in your cool, well-connected subway. So there's some good things here. And you have basically a lot more apps that are highly functional. You're able to order absolutely anything you want into your door. You know, 15 minutes, you can get an amazing croissant. And so there are some good parts here. But let's also get into the bad parts. So the bad parts are when you're in China, you're kind of constantly expected to be on for your boss all the time. And so, you know, if we were in China, we have like three producers sitting behind us. We're going to have Joe Weisenthal Lao Wai texting them all the time about, you know, pick up this or that. And so I think that is less pleasant.
2: It does. Sorry, just to jump. It does seem self-reinforcing, which is that if everyone is on their phone.
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8: I'm Dan Lody with Your Money Now. Monster Energy is preparing to announce one of the biggest sponsorships ever with a college app conference. It is apparently set to do a deal with the Big 12 worth $20 million annually that will have Monster logos on the uniforms and fields or courts for both football as well as men's and women's basketball. California-based burger chain In-N-Out Burger is expanding again with six new locations in five states. Two are in its home state of California, along with Utah, Idaho, Arizona, and Tennessee. Expansion remains under some levels of control. CEO Lindsay Snyder Ellingson said back in March it would not expand to the East Coast, as well as canceling the idea of online ordering or pickup. Wall Street stocks continue lower today. The Dow Industrial Average and the NASDAQ are both down more than 150 points. Meanwhile, West Texas crude is up 2% at $70 a barrel. And that's Your Money Now.
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2: And I'm Joe Weisenthal.
1: On today's show, we are checking in on the vibes in China. We're speaking with Dan Wong, author of Breakneck and fellow at Stanford's Hoover Institution.
2: Talk about influencers. Because this is like, this is when we were in Shenzhen, at one point, the guy who I was going around with was like, oh, this is a really nice new apartment. It's like all the influencers live there. Talk about like influencer culture there.
0: Yeah, well, this is also one of these things that make China increasingly highly unpleasant to me now. The extent to which everyone is just photographing themselves as kind of the main thing. So I usually go visit Shanghai and Yunnan, which are, I think, without a doubt, the two most beautiful parts of China. And you know, the good thing about being in beautiful parts is that you have a wonderful city, you have this wonderful province. But what sort of distresses me is how many cafes in Shanghai are just places where young people, overwhelmingly women, park to take photos of themselves. Perhaps a group of seven might order one or two coffees to the disappointment of the cafe owners. And then they park themselves there for like an hour or so taking photographs. And so many of these Shanghai city blocks have been almost re-architected to be photo spots, whether these are outdoors or whether these are restaurants. And so, you know, that's just a lot of photography. Have you noticed something like this here?
1: Oh, yeah. Yeah.
2: I mean, I would say this describes the West Village in large part,
1: for
2: too.
1: For sure. For sure. I still remember the very first time I went to Dominic Ansel in New York.
2: Oh, yeah, yeah.
1: And everyone was taking photos of the food. And I was like, oh, like food is now performance art, basically. But okay, so is influencer culture that's standing in the way of Xi Jinping's drive to increase consumption? Is that what we're saying?
0: I think that must be a part of it, because at some point you wonder the extent to which phone culture becomes a substitute for real spending on holiday. So as I just mentioned, you know, you have cafes, you may have cocktail bars in which a gaggle of people come over and then buy two drinks, and then they spend the rest of their time photographing themselves. Maybe you can see say that the constant photography is a boon for live streaming. And so that promotes some aspect of consumption. But I think overwhelmingly, people are substituting away real experiences to, you know, let's say have like a super nice, you know, travel experience when they could just photograph themselves. Because the other part of being in Yunnan, which is in the Southwest, this is the region where my family is from. You know, this is highly mountainous. It's essentially Tibet in the north. It's part of the Himalayas, literally, in the north. And then in the south is basically a giant rainforests. And in between, there are basically 25 of China's nearly 60 official ethnic groups. And so what these richer, overwhelmingly girls from Shanghai, Beijing, Shenzhen would do is that they go to Yunnan, dress in this ethnic garb, pretend that they're Tibetan for a day, take some, snow-covered mountains as a backdrop. There are parts of New York, Miami, LA that have been re-architected, but I think phone culture is much more extreme. But Joe, did you consider dressing up as a Tibetan?
2: No, but I know that if Tracy and I ever go to China together, I'm going to have to take a lot of Tracy's going to make me do that.
1: For sure.
2: Absolutely, for her Instagram.
1: You're a decent photographer. Thanks. So, you know. It helps.
0: You know, I might be part Tibetan myself. This is part of the family lore. When the Tibetans come up to me, they always say Tashidale. And so, you know, maybe I...
2: What does that mean?
0: Just their hello, standard greeting. And, you know, maybe the three of us can do awesome photo shoot. This is one time I will do a photo shoot.
2: This is now... we're going to do a road trip and we're going to make this happen.
1: I would actually do that trip. You describe this as mostly girls. And this is also a phenomenon in the West. But... why, like, what is the ultimate goal of taking all these photos and sticking them on social media? Is it, you know, dating? Is it building a professional brand? Is it just socializing with your online friends?
0: You know, Tracy, I don't look at these photos, so it's only speculation for me. But I think it has to be all the same phenomenon where, you know, women everywhere feel like they have to perform for the gram, or in the case of China, for the Xiaohongshu. And I think the added layer in China is just that it's kind of a cheap way to have fun and to establish that you've been there. And, you know, these are kind of beautiful things and you do spend a lot of effort on makeup. And so I think it could be kind of fun, but so why not? So when I am sometimes upset by the photo culture, I remind myself, these ladies aren't harming me. So when I'm no skin off my nose, they should have a great time.
2: They're not harming you. No skin off your nose. On the other hand, I don't really know much about, like, how are your male relatives doing in China? And the only reason I ask is actually because I'm aware that in Korea, which, you know, is a totally separate country, the people talk about the gender gap in politics here in the U.S., that the gender gap in politics in Korea specifically is extraordinarily large, and that the, you know, the sort of 4chanification of politics in Korea seems like even far more advanced than it is in the West. There's no electoral politics in China, so we don't really get to read articles about how these feelings express themselves at the ballot the same way. But how would the Dan Wongs, your cousins or friends, male friends, how are they feeling?
0: Yeah, well, I think you guys have done this a remarkable job of keeping this conversation on track. But I think we need to get this back on track and talk about my male pseudo-relative, Joe Weisenthal Lau Weiss, slight time in China. And I notice, Joe, you know, for those watching on camera, you have a Chinese ethnic garb yourself. You have an Anta shirt on you.
2: Yeah.
0: So we're going to ask you to, you know, talk a little bit more about your impressions. 24 hours, though they may be. And I'm just going to offer one more proverb, a well-known ancient Chinese proverb here about visiting China. So, everyone knows that, you know, you visit China for 24 hours, you feel like you can write a book.
2: Yeah.
0: Visit China for a week, you start, having some doubts. You live 6 years in China and you realize you know nothing.
2: Yeah.
0: So, you know, what's the book in you, Joe, that you're going to give to us?
2: I don't mean to brag.
0: Yeah.
2: But I actually do not hit. Like, I feel like very viscerally that I only got the tiniest slice. And I maybe just because I've been doing media for a while, like, I really do not feel like I could say anything useful about China from 24 hours.
0: Just tell us
2: how you felt. I mean, I had a great time. It's like all the cars are real. That all the cars that we see on social media, they're all real. The food is all great. I spent a night in the Park Hyatt, which was probably one of the top three or four hotels I've ever spent a night in, and it was $250, which would be like the grimiest hotel off of Times Square. Like, but there was just 24 hours.
1: Some cool like tech stuff as well.
2: I went to the tech mall and like I bought for $15 this eye massager. I almost bought a suitcase that could double as a scooter for a grown adult person and ride around the airport, but I was worried about like the batteries and like
1: I wish you'd gotten that.
2: I know my son would have loved it. Like if I told him, if I showed him a video, he'd be so upset that I didn't get that for him. You know, all of this, like basically in that 24 hours, it was like all the social media stuff that like I'm inundated by, like I was like, oh, all of it is at least in this one city, incredibly advanced, an entire city as big as New York, where all the offices are about as feel like the new JP Morgan headquarters. Like, yeah, it's extraordinary.
0: What did you not like about this experience? Walking around?
2: No, I liked it. I actually didn't like. I found it to be a very pleasant 24 hours, including I went and bought some cigarettes for friends. I don't smoke, but some friends do. And currently in New York, Chinese cigarettes are very highly sought after.
0: Idea.
2: Yeah,
0: really?
2: This is the thing for
0: What's
2: sure.
0: What's the brand?
2: Well, I got a Chunghwa. I bought a bunch of other brands. I'll show you the box. I mean, they don't have the labels on them.
0: We're gonna go out for a smoke after this.
2: Yeah, that's fine. But like when I went to the cigarette and liquor dealer, like you walk in and the first thing he just starts pouring tea for everyone and opening packs for you to try. I was like, this is great. I mean, this is a good life.
0: Yeah.
2: But you're the guest, so you got to tell us like this is
1: liquor and cigarettes. Good life.
0: No, after this we're gonna drink some baijiu. We're gonna have a huazi, which is kind of how you refer to a cigarette there. And then I don't love Shenzhen. I really feel like Shenzhen is America's answer to San Jose. You know, we kind of talk about Shenzhen as the Silicon Valley of China. And I think, it's just kind of the San Jose. It's kind of these big, midtown buildings. It's a lot of office parks. Yeah. I mean, the nice thing about it is it's really green, but it's, the parts of the city is really centered between the east and the west. And to get between them, you have to get on this big highway. So,
2: it's on that highway.
0: Urban design is not great. And so this is why I think, Shanghai is still much, much better. And I think that, when people are in China, I think that, the central contradiction, as the Marxists like to call it now, is that, what I feel on this trip is that this is kind of people have a bit of a serene discontent with their lives.
1: Ennui, kind of?
0: Maybe everyone does, but I think it is a little bit more extreme in China. So on the one hand, the products are really, really amazing. So you have these, amazing, suitcase rollers that you can sit and roll around.
2: Yeah.
0: It's
2: all real.
0: Paul Blart Mall Cop, Joe Weisenthal Lao Wai Airport roller guy. And when I was in Shanghai this time, I was really struck by the amazing food culture there. I mean, just in terms of, the coffees now all have these infusions that make them look almost like caffeinated cocktails without the alcohol. So, why not have your coffee be infused with some sort of honeydew melon and rose water, all these amazing things, and they taste really good. And as I'm thinking, oh, why am I getting a standard Americano when it can have some of this? The croissants are really, really amazing. I love baked goods. And so, the Shanghainese croissants are like approaching Parisian, maybe Copenhagen levels of quality, Tokyo levels of quality. I spend a lot of time talking about how China builds a ton of electrical power, solar, wind, nuclear, etc. And then I learn how much it costs to charge your electric vehicle to the full range of about 600 kilometers. It's about like $12 to have essentially a full tank of gas.
2: Yeah, wow.
0: And that's kind of totally amazing. And so people are able to have a really good life. They have access to cheap noodles. Cities are amazing. And yet, take a look at how people are, especially young people. Youth unemployment, according to the official data, is, north of 15%, trending close to 20%. The main source of wealth for most people is parked in property. Something like 3/4 of the wealth is in property. Property has fallen by 25 to 30% across all these big cities. This is the first time in Shanghai where, friends have told us that there are sort of these homeless people wandering through the outskirts of Shanghai because all of these migrant workers, they have nowhere. Migrants are kind of returning to the countryside because they can't find great jobs. college-educated young people, mostly men, are doing delivery drivers because they can't find great jobs.
2: This has been Odd Lots on Bloomberg Radio. I'm Joe Weisenthal.
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27: If you think about the concept of portfolio diversification, we should be concerned about that. And from our strategy point of view, when we stop being concerned about that is when the market is likely to peak. But fortunately, what we've seen is sort of a reach for what...
28: This is Carol Platt-Liebau for townhall.com. In Trump v. Slaughter, the Supreme Court has issued one of the most important administrative law decisions in years. It overrules a famous precedent called Humphrey's Executor, which had protected some independent agency commissioners from being fired by the president. President Trump removed two members of the Federal Trade Commission over policy disagreements, but federal law says commissioners can be fired only for inefficiency, neglect of duty, or misconduct. So the fired commissioners sued. The Supreme Court held that the statutory limits on presidential removal violate the Constitution's separation of powers, and the court was right. If public officials exercise executive power but answer to no elected president on matters of policy, they're no longer accountable to the voters. That creates an unelected governing class, an oligarchy, really, that's protected by law, and that's fundamentally un-American.
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31: With SRN News, I'm Keith Peters in Washington. An investigator says the man charged with killing Charlie Kirk strolled Utah Valley University in shorts and a T-shirt and bought a meal at Chick-fil-A on the morning of the conservative activist's assassination. The investigator testified Tuesday that defendant Tyler Robinson later returned to the campus in different clothes to shoot Kirk from a rooftop. Prosecutors are seeking to convince a Utah judge to put Robinson on trial on a charge of aggravated murder. They intend to seek the death penalty. President Trump insists the United States should control Greenland instead of Denmark, renewing tensions in Europe at a NATO summit. On Wall Street, the Dow down by 130 points, the Nasdaq dropped 302, the S&P lower by 33. More details at SRNNews.com.
5: With Wall Street Business Report, I'm Bob Agnew. President Trump taking to Truth Social with a big announcement about the car industry.
7: The president writing, Toyota is moving from Mexico to the United States. Texas, a really big deal. Tariffs at work. 2,000 new jobs expected to be created. Laura Winters reporting.
5: Rich Thomason reports major airlines are shifting strategy to focus more on high-paying passengers.
8: Industry experts say airline competition for customers willing to pay extra for comfortable seats, chef design food, and access to exclusive airport lounges has accelerated since the end of the COVID pandemic. Analysts say first class, business class, and premium economy seats now generate a disproportionate share of airline revenue. Rich Thomason reporting.
5: It was slow going on Wall Street at the closing bell. The Dow was off by 130 points. The Nasdaq lost 302. For the Wall Street Business Report, I'm Bob Ack.
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35: 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I'm David Gura. Today on the show, we're talking about the first AI election.
36: It's really coming at us all at once this year in this election cycle.
35: Artificial intelligence is on the ballot in many 2026 midterm elections. How to regulate it, what it means for jobs and for energy prices, and hundreds of millions of dollars are pouring into election races from competing super PACs vying to steer the AI conversation. Voters are getting more and more election information from AI, and they're seeing campaign ads made with it. As one former U.S. official recently told Bloomberg, this is the first AI election.
36: We're seeing it in the campaign financing. We're seeing it in AI as an issue itself, in the way that people are now becoming truly and acutely aware of its impact on the economy. And it's also becoming a campaign tool.
35: Michael Shepard is a Bloomberg senior editor for technology and strategic industries who focuses on artificial intelligence.
36: It's rewriting the playbook for how candidates seek office and the strategies that they can use to gain an edge in competitive races.
35: Mike says the concerns about AI that are coming out this election season mirror the ones across our society at a moment when AI can tell us just about anything, short of where the AI revolution will take us. This is The Big Take from Bloomberg News. I'm David Gura. On today's episode, the first AI elections. What's at stake and who's working on the answers? Mike, let's start with campaign advertising. How has AI changed the kind of ads that people see?
36: This is actually, David, a great place to start because this is one of the most visible areas for voters and the public to see AI shaping the elections. Candidates are deploying it effectively on the campaign trail. And in the past, to get an advertisement or a message out, you would have to get a radio spot, a newspaper ad, very expensive television advertising. And, you know, for candidates that were on a shoestring budget or just starting out or didn't have a name, that was tough. But AI is enabling them to create images and curate them very quickly. It's also allowing candidates to develop deepfake ads, you know, some that portray candidates in unfavorable lights to gain an edge in a race.
35: I got to imagine it's changing the way that voters research candidates, learn about candidates as well.
36: Oh, it sure is, David, because what we see is the same thing with politics that we see elsewhere in the economy. And there's some research by a progressive aligned group called Data for Progress that indicates that, you know, voters under the age of 45 are more likely to use AI as a tool to find out about candidates. And what that suggests also is that AI as a tool for political research is here to stay.
35: Mike, in your role helping to lead Bloomberg's coverage of AI, you have a special vantage. You're based in Washington, so you're looking at the way these companies are trying to influence politics and the political conversation. This is an election in which a lot of these companies and their affiliates are pouring a lot of money into these races. What does that look like in broad terms?
36: Well, in broad terms, it looks like a lot of cash. And, you know, to give you an idea, the pledges so far that we've, you know, gathered from across the industry amount to $275 million across the U.S. And, you know, that, if fulfilled, would dwarf the amount.
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6: I'm Dan Lody with Your Money Now. Rivian is selling stock as part of a capital influx. Shares were down 18% today on the news, but this after an 8% gain on Monday. The EV maker will offer 75 million shares of its Class A common stock. The move to raise funds comes after Rivian suspended plans for a 2027 profitability target as it increases R&D spend for autonomous and next-gen technologies. Lockheed Martin is paying $5 million to build a new helipad at the White House. The money actually is going to the National Park Service to support projects in Washington, D.C. and around the country, but President Trump may have suggested that the power of the Marine One Sikorsky helicopters might have possibly damaged the South Lawn. The markets pulled back on Tuesday as chip stocks once again were a problem for investors. The Dow lost 131 points, ending the day at 52,925. NASDAQ fell 302 points. S&P 500 was up by 33. And that's Your Money Now.
14: That KDOW.
36: We had a big take recently that looked at how electricity prices had more than tripled in some areas, up 267% as a result of all the AI data centers that are being built with all the investment from Silicon Valley. So people are looking at that and thinking, hey, you know, this is hitting my pocketbook. I feel it for real. They're also worried about their jobs. Will artificial intelligence come in somehow and change the way I do my job on a daily basis, or perhaps eliminate it altogether, or maybe eliminate that entry-level opportunity that might be awaiting my son or daughter, because that kind of lower level, maybe grunt work that was good for us when we were starting out could now be done by a machine. And then there is also just the distrust of Silicon Valley, because policymakers here in the U.S. have never really gotten around to resolving some of the key questions surrounding social media and how it should be overseen. And AI is an extension of that in a way in many voters' eyes. And they are concerned that the government is not going to be ready to step up here. And polls are showing, and we identify this in our big take, that they think that the government needs to do more.
16: Mike, you just went through a lot of the concerns that people have about AI, how it's going to affect their jobs and their family finances, their communities, their privacy, their security. I know you've been digging into how these questions have been playing out with one company in particular. That's Anthropic. And Anthropic's stance has brought it into conflict with the U.S. government. Things really blew up earlier this year when Anthropic effectively set guardrails on how the Department of the Pentagon could use its technology, and the Trump administration hit back, saying it would designate Anthropic a national security risk and effectively blacklist that company from being a government supplier. What's the latest on this fight?
36: Well, David, there was another conflict that erupted in early June between the company and the Trump administration, and it centered on Anthropic's top two models, Fable 5 and Mythos 5. In essence, the government was warning the company that it needed to contain what officials saw as a so-called jailbreak, and that refers to an ability to get around the safety and security guardrails. And if those concerns weren't addressed, the company would need export licenses from the Commerce Department to be able to share that technology with any foreign national, and that included any foreign person on U.S. soil. In effect, that forced Anthropic's hand. The company had to immediately disable access to those two models starting on June 12th until the security concerns of the government were addressed. Now, at the end of June, if we fast forward a bit, Commerce Secretary Howard Lutnick goes back to the company to say, look, you have now taken steps to address our concerns, and in effect, we will no longer require export controls on those models. The move, in effect, has allowed Anthropic to begin releasing Fable 5, as originally intended, to a broad group of users globally without any limits. Mythos 5, however, has been restricted still to just U.S. users and on a more limited basis. And you'll remember Mythos is that cyber-capable model that everybody had really wanted to be able to use to test their own networks for possible vulnerabilities that could be exploited by hackers. And you know, David, this whole episode does raise some broader questions too. And in essence, they boil down to where the government is heading when it comes to AI regulation. The Trump administration really from the start has insisted it would take a hands-off approach to AI, especially in the area of regulation. However, it is unfolding on a bit of an ad hoc basis, as we are seeing with its handling of Anthropic and those two models. And what's unclear is what the roadmap is ahead for Anthropic and its rivals, OpenAI and Google's DeepMind, as they start to roll out equally sophisticated models. Will they have to go through the same sorts of checks before the government gives their clearance for release? It is the very kind of thing that Silicon Valley companies have been worried about and warning against.
16: This has been the Big Take podcast on Bloomberg Radio. I'm David Gura, and I spoke with Bloomberg's Mike Shepard about the first AI election. You can hear the rest of the episode on the Big Take wherever you get your podcasts.
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8: News this hour from Town Hall. I'm Keith Peters in Washington. More endorsements are being pulled for embattled Maine Democratic Senate candidate Graham Plattner.
9: Vermont Independent Senator Bernie Sanders is the latest and most notable lawmaker to pull support for Maine Democratic Senate nominee Graham Plattner following an allegation of sexual assault.
10: I wanted to directly address the troubling, serious, and false allegations against me.
9: In a video message, Plattner says any allegation of non-consensual behavior is false. The allegation is the latest in a string of controversies Plattner has faced and so far weathered since the oyster farmer and Marine veteran entered the race. Maine Governor Janet Mills earlier dropped out of the Democratic race for Senate. I'm Ed Donahue.
8: While President Trump is in Turkey for the NATO summit, he's still making announcements on his social media page about domestic issues. Correspondent Laura Winters reports.
20: President Trump taking to his Truth Social page with a big economic announcement involving the car industry. The president writing, Toyota is moving from Mexico to the United States. Texas, a really big deal. Tariffs at work. Toyota is making a $3.6 billion investment expanding its manufacturing campus in San Antonio. The main focus, bringing production of the Tacoma midsize pickup truck from Mexico back here to the U.S. 2,000 new jobs expected to be created. Laura Winters reporting.
8: President Trump announced the U.S. will lift sanctions on Turkey that were imposed after Ankara brought a Russian missile defense system. This decision could ease Turkey's re-entry into the U.S. F-35 fighter jet program. NATO is showcasing military projects worth billions aiming to satisfy Trump. On Wall Street, the Dow down by 130 points, the Nasdaq dropped 302, the S&P lower by 33. More at townhall.com.
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4: I'm Stuart Varney, and this is the Fox Business Report.
5: The major averages ending lower as investors question the AI rally's staying power. AI jitter slams semiconductors and memory chip makers following a sell-off of Samsung Electronics stock. However, software stocks climbed amid a rotation away from chips. Shares of Palantir Technologies rose over 1% and notching its seventh straight session of gains. The data analytics software company announcing a deal with its first commercial customer in Mexico, marking an expansion beyond the massive defense contracts that built its reputation. The Dow down 131 points, the Nasdaq lower by 302, S&P 500 down 34. And shares of Rivian Automotive fell 18% after the EV maker said it would sell 75 million shares to help repay a $4.5 billion loan from the Energy Department. That's your Fox Business Report. I'm Hillary Barsky, invested in you.
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8: 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It's Tuesday, July 7th, 2026. 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In case you don't know, this is serious talk on everything that affects you. 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You name it, we'll cover it. 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Also on our X feed. And if you don't follow us on X, you should. If you'd like to email us, just be nice. Be respectful. Most everybody is. Are. And we'll also post it at the YouTube channel of Biz TV. I have to tell you that as I am working today, I got to watch Egypt against Argentina World Cup. They were down 2-0 with like minutes to go, and they won 3-2. Messi was messy. And I got to watch Wimbledon all day. You know, I got TVs on the wall. As I look at stocks all day, and like right now, we're in the midst of doing radio, we're watching Djokovic against Auger Alassimi. I think that's how you pronounce his name. And they're in the fourth set. Anyway, it's a great sports day to watch the market and watch the sports and all that crap. So, we got a lot to talk about. We have been warning you. We've been simply warning you that the move in semiconductors and artificial intelligence stocks were getting weaker. That a lot of names had topped out. I believe we did it for you the other day. I don't know if it was yesterday or whatever. That maybe it was yesterday. Every now and then we do this little sample for you. To imagine if the market was only 100 stocks and you assume we know what an uptrend and a downtrend is. And you have 100 stocks in the whole market and they're all in uptrends. Well, the market's in an uptrend. And then if 10 top out and go down, well, that's 10 versus 90. Well, what if the 90 stop going up? Well, you're getting some headwinds. And what if 50 of that 90 start heading down? and so on and so forth.

Earth, we know by what we're seeing in real time, things are worsening, and to be very careful. And you have to assume we know what the topping is, and you also have to assume that we know what the start of some downtrends are, and you also have to assume that we know where very important junctures are. Well, in the recent past, we've been telling you about, boy, oh boy, for a while, we had no semiconductor stocks in downtrends, none breaking the 50-day. But a few weeks ago, we had a couple, no big deal. A couple of weeks ago, had a little bit more. Last week, a bunch more, especially Thursday and Friday. Yesterday, we bounced up, and we were not impressed. And we don't know what the next day is going to bring. We have thought process that things are weakening. The SOX is down 700 points as I speak. We're closing the market any minute now. By the way, 700 points would be about 5.5%. If the sector is down 5.5%, you can bet your you-know-what, a bunch of stocks are down more than that. And let me just state for the record, a lot of names are down. Now, I'm going to use a term, blowing up. In semiconductors, artificial intelligence, and in that realm is the construction of the data centers and the data centers and the memory and the optics. You know, the areas they said, don't worry, the earnings are so strong, the revenue is so strong, everything's going to be fine, don't worry. And we're telling you, wait a minute, worry, things are topping out, things are getting in trouble. Well, we're letting you know today was a very rough day. Got a couple of minutes left in the market to close. Do I do percentages? Yeah, better percentages, right? Well, some of the strongest names recently have been the semiconductor equipment companies like ASML, down 5% today. Applied Materials, down 7.5% today. KLAC, down 8.6%. Lam Research, down 7.8%. Let's move over to AMD, down 7.5%. You think that's an important name? Hell yeah. Intel, 10.5%. Micron, only 6. SanDisk, and may I say SanDisk is down 7.6%. It was down, it's at 1612 right now. It was at 1485. It was much worse, but still down. And then I can just go through the list, whether it's Symbol Fix, which is one of these construction guys, or Symbol MPWR, Monolithic Power, down another 86 today, 6 and change. Or I can go into Ciena, or Little Fuse, or Jabil Circuit, or Sanmina, all these names. They're getting smoked. Very rough day. We have no clue about tomorrow, but I'll tell you what we do have a clue about. As we did our scans just 15 minutes ago towards the close, we're just finding a lot of chart breaks, a lot of 50-day breaks with volume. And as we had said to you, what happens in a cycle where things have gone very far to the upside and get very overowned and most importantly over leveraged? When things turn, what do you think has to happen first? The leverage comes off, which accentuates the downside. And that's what's going on here right now. The SOX has gone from 14,655, it's 12,2 as I speak, which, by the way, is kind of a normal pullback after such a move. But
feels a little worse. It looks a little worse. And we'll see what tomorrow brings. That's the best way I can explain it. The money is flowing into other areas. We'll get into that in a couple of minutes. That's the good news. Normally, let me give you a normally, when leading stocks and leading groups, especially in the growth arena, getting tagged, it's usually troublesome for the rest of the market. But this time I can tell you it has rotated into other areas, whether it be insurance stocks, I know boring, pharmaceuticals, I know boring, other medicals, I know boring. How about the managed care? Yeah, I know boring. How about some food and beverage? Yeah, I know, boring. How about some banks? Yeah. How about software? As the semiconductors and AI were soaring, software was getting trashed. Well, software is at the forefront now. Even the worst names are coming off the floor. The best names, well, we listed it for you, especially the software security names, have been downright strong. So good rotation. We'll stay on top of it. Best as we can do. But we just want to let you know, under no uncertain terms here, boy, they were coming after the semiconductors and the artificial intelligence trade, where everybody loaded up and got leveraged. Do you know how I know? By the inquiries I get. Maybe I'm a small sample, but I can figure it out. Inquiries. Up next, we'll continue. This is the one and only Investor's Edge.

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4: This is Carol Platt-Liebel for townhall.com. In Trump v. Slaughter, the Supreme Court has issued one of the most important administrative law decisions in years. It overrules a famous precedent called Humphrey's Executor, which had protected some independent agency commissioners from being fired by the president. President Trump removed two members of the Federal Trade Commission over policy disagreements, but federal law says commissioners can be fired only for inefficiency, neglect of duty, or misconduct. So the fired commissioners sued. The Supreme Court held that the statutory limits on presidential removal violate the Constitution's separation of powers, and the court was right. If public officials exercise executive power but answer to no elected president on matters of policy, they're no longer accountable to the voters. That creates an unelected governing class, an oligarchy, really, that's protected by law. And that's fundamentally un-American.
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10: It doesn't get better than this.
0: Okay. So, you're going to hear from a lot of technology people and analysts and whoever and pundits. Yeah, it's just a blip. And we've seen this before. Last year we had DeepSeek.
5: and they got trashed, and they came back, and there was something else, and, oh, it was the Trump and his war, and it came back, and this happened and came back. Okay, we're open to that. But we deal in the here and now. We don't try to project going forward in any way, shape, or form. At any given time when things are correcting, you do not know. They do not know if it turns into something worse. We're just letting you know they are under pressure, pretty darn good, and we'll let you know. We have been warning you now for a little bit of time, telling you, just letting you know, hey, just letting you know, Jay, letting you know. And today, I would suggest a little bit of the fork. They suck the fork in artificial intelligence areas, as well as the semiconductors. The fork. Next, SpaceX. As I speak, and the market's closing in 1 minute, it's down $11 to $149.5. $11. $11. And why am I bringing this up again this second? Oh, it is because since it came public at 135, it opened up at 150. A few days later, it hit a low of 147.11, but closed at one. Got to get the number correct. It closed at 156, above the 150. The next day, the low was 150.72. The next day, the low was 150 exactly. The next day, the low was 148.50, but closed at 153 and change, above the 150. The next day, the low was 151.74. The next day wasn't even close. It moved, remember, it had that good up day. The next day was a bad day, and the low was 155. Well, you know what my point is. That 150 area has been, so far, a stronghold. So far. It closed at 149.40, right around there. I say this because how things work in the markets, price is recognized. And I don't know, since it's only been public not long, how much institutions have built up, and whether they're going to use a break of this area, knowing that's where it opened, that's where it's held, to say, just get me out right now and I'll worry about it later. Remember, fear and greed are emotions from the smallest investor to the biggest. I can promise you that. So just letting you know on the SpaceX, but I have to go one further. We have to throw in another one of the, hey, Gary, thank you. We warned you about all the space stocks, that they were touted and promoted to you by pundits that said, because SpaceX valuations, blah, blah, blah, you got to own them. They've crumbled. They have absolutely crumbled. The favorite of most was something called Rocket Labs. How about 151 to 83? For starters. The other one that I thought was very loved was this symbol AST Space Mobile. How about 134 to 74? I can do others, but I think I've made my point. Always be careful. Always pay attention. Always have stops in place. We call that the just-in-case scenario. And if SpaceX goes lower, I can all but promise, because we really can't promise, all but promise that these space stocks are going to get trashed also. Do not forget what we told you about SpaceX. We think great things are ahead. We don't know how anybody pays $2 trillion for $18 billion in current revenues with a $5 billion loss. And I believe negative cash flow. Presently. Just words to the wise. So, rough day. I'll look it over in a little bit. I'm noticing some things, like SanDisk hit 1,500 and closed at 1,617, but down $700 in like the last 8-9 days, after a big run, though. No argument there. Bond market had a bad day. I wasn't even paying much attention to that, but yeah, interest rates ticking up. I noticed also oil prices. I didn't see any big news out of Iran, but oil prices are up over $3 today. I'm not so sure that's great news. Up next, we'll talk about that and other things. 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
3: I'm Dan Loney with Your Money Now. The markets pulled back on Tuesday as chip stocks once again were a problem for investors. The Dow lost 131 points, ending the day at 52,925. NASDAQ fell 302 points. The S&P 500 was up by 33. The latest inflation survey by the New York Fed shows that consumers don't see prices coming down anytime soon. Median expectations in the June report show a jump to 3.7%, the highest since September of 2023. And those expectations over the next 3 years also climbed to 3.3%, the highest since June of 2022. Healthcare and rent costs are the two most impactful events people are worried about. Arnold Ventures founder John Arnold is going to award $2.6 million to universities to study the impact of online sports betting. The funding from a previously unreported research grant will look at whether this is leading to addictive behavior and negative financial impacts, especially for young men. That's Your Money Now.
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10: With SRN News, I'm Keith Peters in Washington. The U.S. military has launched new strikes against Iran. The strikes began early Wednesday, hours after three merchant ships were struck in the Strait of Hormuz. It was the latest exchange of fire to threaten the interim deal to end the fighting between the two countries. The renewed attacks were sure to add to the difficulty of negotiations aimed at fully reopening the strait, rolling back Tehran's disputed nuclear program, and reaching a permanent end to the war launched February 28th. Maryland lawmakers will meet for a special session next month to consider a constitutional amendment dealing with your congressional redistricting. Legislative leaders made the announcement Tuesday. On Wall Street, the Dow down by 130 points, the NASDAQ dropped 302, the S&P lower by 33. This is SRN News.
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17: And welcome once again to Investor's Edge. USA Soccer was outplayed last night, unfortunate. I saw people online kind of making fun of the team. And I'm thinking to myself, huh. So they didn't play well. They had a bad game. What do you think? They didn't try hard enough? Of course they did. People are weird. People are really weird. Anyway, Argentina was down 2-0 to Egypt late in the game and went 3-2. If you have a chance, I want you to listen to the Telemundo's call of Messi's game-tying goal. These announcers are just fantastic. Love that. Also in sports, do you ever hear this? Jalen Brunson had a bad wrist throughout the playoffs. It was so bad, he had surgery today. Just adds to his thunderous, fabulous, heroic job he did for the my New York Knicks. All right, that's our sports for the day. So let me make a statement on the semis and AI. We're not saying it's over with. We're not saying they're not going to quadruple from here or go up tenfold. We're saying they are now this second on defense, in trouble, more than likely, I don't know if the word's down for the count right now, but they're going to have to go through motions. To what extent, we don't know. You know, the guy from The Big Short, Michael Burry, he shorted them, and he thinks they're a bubble. And if they are a bubble, they're going to go much lower. We tend to not be – how do I put this? I don't think we have to be in that camp. I never really know how far things are going to go, how bad things are going to get. Back in 07, 08, if you recall, if you were listening back then, we were sitting there, what's wrong with the banks? The banks led the market down. The market rallied 1,000 points, and the banks hardly budged. And when the market came in again, the banks were leading them down. We're like, there's something wrong with the banks. We didn't know that a bunch of them were going to go out of business because they committed fraud. Of course, nobody got indicted. But the market was speaking volumes at the time. We don't know what the market's speaking right now. The thought process is, and just, you know, our worries. We do have worries. You got the NVIDIA creating entities, funding them, getting debt to fund them to buy NVIDIA chips. How much of that's going on? And that's a valid question. There's questions about the debt. You know what's happened to Oracle stock. There's questions about the spend. I've had one big question on the spend. How much money is going to be spent on all this? And it's a simple question. How are they going to make money on all this spend? Just remember, when somebody spends, a company invests a dollar, they're looking to make $1.10. Now, maybe I'm nuts, but this whole thing weirds me out. Doesn't keep me away, but it weirds me out, the numbers that are being bandied about are gargantuan. Absolutely gargantuan. beyond the beyond. And I just wonder. I just wonder. Is it wrong to wonder? Anyway, we'll see what tomorrow brings. I will tell you this. You want to see how crazy things are? At 355, the SOX was 12,180. And it closed at 12. It was up 120 points in 1, 2, 3, 4, 5 minutes at the end of the day. Finished down 600. It was down over 700 when we started this show. In 5 minutes, 1%. Gotta love that. We'll see what that means for tomorrow. But anyway, I don't need to go through the actual numbers of each. It was just a rough day. What else today? As I mentioned, oil prices. I must have missed that. They sneaked up today, yields. And let me be clear, you don't want to see yields and oil prices go higher. I promise you that. And I must tell you, I don't see any bad news on Iran. I'm looking. I don't see any news in Iran that would have caused that. Okay. Haven't seen any news. Software. Strong. Symbol Net was up nicely today. Others were up. Others pulled back, needed to. Palo Alto finally pulled back. CrowdStrike pulled back. But on the stronger side, that's where money was flowing. The problem is there's only a select few with strength. Everything else is kind of sort of coming off of bear market lows. And we'll keep an eye. We'll keep an eye. Oil stocks are up today, duh, because I said oil prices were up. And overall, again, I have to repeat, luckily the markets had rotation. Because typically, when the leading group in growth gets hit, that's trouble for all. But not so bad. So oils are up. Eli Lilly up 35. McKesson up 23. That's the drugs. The managed care. United Health up 10. That helped the Dow. What didn't help the Dow was Caterpillar down 30. But it was down 60 at one time. IBM is still acting like a penny stock, both up and down. Insurance was pretty strong. And you had some food and beverage strong. Very weak now is the commodities. I will tell you, because of yields ticking up today and oil going up, they hit the airlines and the cruise lines, and I believe housing pulled back also. So a lot of jello moving on the plate. Advanced declines, not very good. Up-down volume, not very good. And I'm looking around for anything else I need to tell you on this market today. Now that's about it. And again, I don't have a stinking clue what happens tomorrow. But I do like how they close the semiconductors in the last 5 minutes. Maybe it's meaningful for tomorrow. I don't know. Not a lot of earnings this week, so nothing to really talk about. Next week, I do believe, will be the banks. And as you know, they're the greatest bookies on earth. So not to worry about them. They are the greatest bookies. If I had to do it over again, I'd own a bank. When I started out in this business, I was in the Barnett Bank building, which turned into the NCNB building, which turned into some other building, which turned into some other building. No, not kidding. And all I know is I've read about a lot of bankers that made a lot of money because of the greatest bookies on earth. You give them money, they pay you a little, and they lend a lot. They get the VIG. Well done. What a business. What a business. And the banks act pretty decently right now. I get a lot of questions on the economy. I think it's okay. I think it's better than okay. I don't think the job market's in great shape. Up next, we'll expound on that. This is the one and only Investor's Edge.

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1: 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President Trump taking to Truth Social with a big announcement about the car industry.
2: The president writing, Toyota is moving from Mexico to the United States. Texas, a really big deal. Tariffs at work. 2,000 new jobs expected to be created. Laura Winters reporting.
1: Rich Thomason reports major airlines are shifting strategy to focus more on high-paying passengers.
3: Industry experts say airline competition for customers willing to pay extra for comfortable seats, chef design food, and access to exclusive airport lounges has accelerated since the end of the COVID pandemic. Analysts say first class, business class, and premium economy seats now generate a disproportionate share of airline revenue. Rich Thomason reporting.
1: It was slow going on Wall Street at the closing bell. The Dow was off by 130 points. The NASDAQ lost 302. For the Wall Street Business Report, I'm Bob.
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5: I'm Liz Klayman, and this is the Fox Business Report.
6: The major averages ending lower, pressured by sell-off in semiconductor stocks on mounting doubts about the sustainability of the AI-driven rally. Chip stocks tumbled despite memory chip giant Samsung Electronics reporting a 19-fold jump in second quarter operating profit due to surging demand for artificial intelligence. However, concerns about its AI spending plans and future demand spooked investors, leading to a sell-off in chips. The Dow down 131 points, the NASDAQ lower by 302, S&P 500 down 34. And SpaceX joining the NASDAQ 100 index on Tuesday, and the move didn't bode well for its stock. SpaceX shares fell nearly 7% and falling below their first day opening price on June the 12th at $150 a share. That's your Fox Business Report. I'm Hillary Barsky, invested in you.
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9: I'm Loney with Your Money Now. The Treasury Department is revoking a waiver that lets Iran sell its oil on the open market. This comes after reports that there were missiles shot at various commercial ships earlier today, which were traveling through the Strait of Hormuz. This could also violate the ceasefire agreement with the U.S. West Texas crude was up more than 2% today in Tuesday trading at $70.13 a barrel. Monster Energy is preparing to announce one of the biggest sponsorships ever with a college athletic conference. It's set to do a deal with the Big 12 Conference worth $20 million annually that will have the Monster logo on the uniforms and fields or courts for football as well as men's and women's basketball for the schools in the conference. Chip stocks pulled the markets lower today on a day of lots of red ink. Dow lost 131 points, ending the day at 52,924. NASDAQ fell off 305 points, and the S&P 500 was down by 33. That's Your Money Now.
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13: And welcome once again to Investor's Edge. So, I know you're being told we're in a golden age, they're full of crap. I know you're being told that we were dead before them, they're full of crap. That we were not dead before them. The economy, and you know, I give Biden no credit whatsoever for the economy, but the economy was fine under him. The job market was better under him than what it is right now. But I don't give Biden any credit. I give the 150 million of us that go to work every day to do a better for ourselves and family, that we get the credit. I don't give this guy credit. In fact, I believe he created headwinds with the tariffs and the war. And as you know, I think they're nuts with the tariffs. And if he does them again, it's only going to hurt things. So just letting you know, I think the economy is sound, but it's also on stilts with $2.2 trillion of deficit this year, which is insane. I believe the job market is on the weak side, even though the unemployment rate is low, and that's because a lot of people have left the workforce. So if I was to give the job market a number 1 to 10, I give it a 6. I give it a 6. Hiring is not good. And I must tell you, I was on TV last week, and I said the job number was mediocre. It came out 50-some-odd thousand. And they were like, somebody said something to the effect of, I thought 50,000 is good. I go, wait a minute. 50,000 is good. Under Biden, there were like 200,000 months. We've yet to even hit that. And they're like, whoa, real? They didn't even realize. And again, let me repeat. I don't give Biden any credit. I think he sucked. He was just a debt-ridden, deficit-ridden, corrupt, whatever you want to call, president. And I will never forgive what he did at the border. And I will never, before he ran out of the White House, he handed out billions of dollars to friends to create fake green energy companies, Stacey Abrams. But now they take credit for this. And I don't understand overdoing it and overpromising golden age. Give me a break. Golden age. And I got news for you. If we do a 3% GDP, that'd be terrific. They want to take credit. That's their job. I don't mind that. But it's us. And hopefully we get a 4% or a 5%. But just remember, it's going to be under the guise of $2.2 trillion of deficits, which goes into GDP. Just remember that. And as we have said to you in your industry, in your business, if you work for somebody, make yourself indispensable, kids. Make yourself the go-to person that no matter what. Who did I just see got rid of? Oh, Microsoft. Didn't they just fire another 5,000 people? I think it was 5,000. There's been a lot of that going on. I feel for people. Being let go sucks. That's why I own my own company. I don't think I could ever work for anybody again. My first foray into this business, the guy who was my boss, I could might as well have called him Adolf. He was a nasty mother. Finally, I walked into his office, shut the door. I looked at him straight in the face. Is this how you treat everybody? Is this going to continue? And he actually says to me, you know, I respect you for coming in here like that. I couldn't give a crap. Boy, is he nasty. Anyway, just that's my best advice always. And what does that mean? Indispensable? Treat your company like you own it. Treat your company like you own it. Simple as that. And I do believe the AI thing is going to be a pain in the ass in a lot of businesses going forward. To what extent, we don't know. A lot of people saying, nah, don't worry. I say, think about it. I say, absolutely think about it. What else went on today? Gold and silver down today after a nascent rally bounce. Bitcoin was flat today, acting a wee bit better. But my interest, and I didn't even realize this till I started doing this show today. I didn't even realize this. Oil prices spiked up today and so did yields. I guess I missed that. We do not want to see the 10-year yield head on over to 4.7, 4.8%. You will be hearing from me if that occurs. I promise you that. I haven't talked housing lately. Florida, average price they say is down 5%. Also, we now have the most... what am I hearing? Houses for sale ever around the country. And as I have said to you, we have fantasy land coming down in all areas of Florida right now. I do not believe it's a 2008 scenario. I just believe fantasy land's coming down. On the high end, I'm seeing houses going up for $3 million that were 1.2 5 years ago. And, of course, they're not getting it. And I'm also noticing certain areas with a lot of houses for sale, which means they have to compete against each other, which means they're going to have to keep lowering prices to move the inventory. So that's what's going on here. Stay tuned. All right. Wish I had better news on today. You have a great evening. Drive carefully. When you get home, do like we do. Make sure you hug your family, hug your children. They will feel better. You'll feel better. I promise they will be well. Have a good night, everybody. Peace out. Bye-bye.
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17: News this hour from Town Hall. I'm Keith Peters in Washington. A federal judge is rejecting the Justice Department's attempts to get names of 2020 election workers in Fulton County, Georgia.
18: The Justice Department in April obtained a grand jury subpoena seeking the names and personal contact information of county employees and volunteer poll workers. The county argued the subpoena was overly broad and meant to target and harass President Donald Trump's opponents. In his ruling Tuesday, U.S. District Judge William Ray called the subpoena unreasonable. I'm Lisa Dwyer.
17: The U.S. military has launched new strikes against Iran. The strikes began early Wednesday, hours after three merchant ships were struck on the Strait of Hormuz. It was the latest exchange of fire to threaten the interim deal to end the fighting between the two countries. The renewed attacks were sure to add to the difficulty of negotiations aimed at fully reopening the strait. Day two of the hearing of the man accused of assassinating conservative activist Charlie Kirk last September. Julie Eastman, a member of the public who waited in line to get into the Charlie Kirk hearing, says she had to be there to see it in person.
19: Erica got teary-eyed a little bit and was, you know, putting her head down a lot of it. Charlie's mom got emotional. A lot of people were just focused in on what was going on.
17: SRN News and our parent company, Salem Media, are partnering with Christian nonprofit Food for the Poor to rush emergency aid to victims in Venezuela. 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On Wall Street, the Dow down by 130 points, the S&P dropped 33. 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
20: This is Carol Platt Liebau for townhall.com. In Trump v. Slaughter, the Supreme Court has issued one of the most important administrative law decisions in years. It overrules a famous precedent called Humphrey's Executor, which had protected some independent agency commissioners from being fired by the president. President Trump removed two members of the Federal Trade Commission over policy disagreements, but federal law says commissioners can be fired only for inefficiency, neglect of duty, or misconduct. So the fired commissioners sued. The Supreme Court held that the statutory limits on presidential removal violate the Constitution's separation of powers, and the court was right. If public officials exercise executive power but answer to no elected president on matters of policy, they're no longer accountable to the voters. That creates an unelected governing class, an oligarchy, really, that's protected by law. And that's fundamentally un-American.
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24: 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I'm your host, Luke Guerrero, and I'll be with you over the next hour as we dissect what happened in the market.

0: fresh caller question now.
1: Hey, Justin and Luke. I was looking at SAPSE. 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
0: 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And they have nearly 500,000 customers in over 180 countries. Now, year to date, this thing has been brutalized, down 32.99%. Year to date, down 46.73% over the past 52 weeks. So this name that was once trading at 43 times price to forward-looking earnings is settled down to about 17.6 now. Their most recent quarter ended April 23rd, or rather they reported April 23rd. Looks like cloud revenue was up 27%. Pretty solid. Cloud ERP suite revenue growth 30%. Current cloud backlog rose 25%. Total revenue was up about 12%. But in spite of the revenue and earnings beat, because earnings rose 20%, despite that, the stock fell roughly 6.1%, 6.2% after hours. And one of the reasons why is the CEO has flagged that for them, they're seeing a bit of a slowdown in deal closing. And so although that may not weigh on past revenue, past earnings, certainly could weigh on the future. And in fact, you had this growth acceleration they were hoping for in their guidance really thrown out the window for 2026 and pushed deeper into 2027. Another thing to keep in mind, I mean, this is not a U.S. company. It's a German company, meaning if the dollar is strong versus the euro, that's a pretty meaningful headwind. I think what I do like, though, is there really is growth here. I mean, their operating margins are still really solid. EBITDA margin actually grew from 2023 into 2025, from 25.5 to 31%. It's probably one of the most important tech companies in Europe. And as I mentioned at the top, I mean, it's at its cheapest valuation in years. It's not the cheapest it's been over the past 5 years, but it is pretty cheap. And a lot of it the business has a moat that certainly no business in Europe has cracked in half a century. But you have those things going against it. There's a AI-driven modernization cycle that's real. Given the slowdown in the business and slowdown in growth projections into 27, though, what's the short-term, near-term catalyst? I'm not exactly sure. For me, I mean, this thing is kind of at support here. It's broken down. It's technically poor since the beginning of 2025 or middle of 2025. I like this company. I think it's a solid one. I think it has a solid growth path into 27. But picking it up right here might be a stretch. I'd wait to see if it really floats around the support here. Because, I mean, it's a cheap valuation, and the upside certainly is there. That is SAPSE. SAP. Thanks for the call. Well, we had a great show yesterday. We looked into a story about the Roth conversion window and how mid-year is really a smart time to start to model conversions. Because when you get to year end, I mean, tax planning gets a little bit rushed. We also answered a listener question on ticker ATI, which is ATI Inc. It's an American producer of specialty materials that is headquartered in Dallas. So they produce metals like titanium alloys, nickel-based alloys. So we talked all about that company and some of the reasons why we hold it for clients. That question was submitted via the comment section of the InvestTalk YouTube channel. And as always, if you happen to miss yesterday's show, I encourage you to go check it out. And remember, the best way to never miss a show is to follow InvestTalk wherever you get your podcasts. All right, on to today, where we have another great story to bring you, namely, one about what happens when the AI bubble pops, because the trade

0: really seeming to lose its North Star. In fact, Bloomberg is reporting that one of the key signals driving the AI trade losing a bit of its reliability, and that raises a critical question for all of us who've built positions around AI infrastructure, around chips, around related names, because when the narrative cracks, understanding what's driving valuations underneath becomes more important than ever. Also, a story we tried to bring you yesterday, but we ran out of time, on the earnings bubble fears on Wall Street. An analysis on how AI has really taken over the stock market and the bond market is probably next. And should we have time at the end of the show, we'll touch on how banks are exploring a deal to fundamentally change payments and transactions and why that might be a little upsetting to Mr. and Mrs. Consumer. We also have some voice bank calls ready to play, including one on Roth conversions, a follow-up on the show topic yesterday, it seems. And another on Applied Industrial Technologies, which is ticker AIT, not to be confused with ticker ATI from yesterday. We also have some questions that came in from the comment section of the InvestTalk YouTube channel, and hopefully we'll hear from some of you live throughout the show. We're going into a quick break. Please remember, you can call anytime and leave your questions on the InvestTalk voice bank. In fact, if you're listening via our live stream or on AM 1220 in the Bay Area, I encourage you to call now at 888-99-CHART. Up next, we'll cover today's market activity.
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0: Looks like it was pretty much an across-the-board down day today. In spite of that, unlike yesterday, you actually did have the S&P gainers outnumbering decliners, meaning it's more likely than not, and in fact it did. The equal weight did outperform. But the top line indices, Dow is down 25 bips, S&P down 45, NASDAQ down 116, small caps down about, looks like 90 basis points. Some of the names that did well yesterday really did poor today. I mean, semis, memory, AI infrastructure more than reversed those gains that we saw yesterday. Building products, airlines, credit cards, payments, also some of the worst performers. Then you got those mega guys, those big tech names with kind of performance all over the place. And then something that hasn't happened consistently, and sometimes software, did pretty well. Energy, pharma, managed care did pretty well as well. And I guess that all makes sense because treasuries, they were weaker. Yields were up 7 to 8 basis points pretty much all across the curve. Gold and silver, not much movement there, down 20 basis points and 1.6% respectively. And then crude oil up 2.8%. We did get some news that we'll talk about in a sec as well, involving Iran. But I mean, the big story was momentum, right? Momentum weighed on a group that looked like on Monday it was potentially stabilizing. A lot of reasons why. I mean, you have continued Chinese chip competition. DeepSeek said they were developing their own AI chips. You had a sell-off in Samsung because of preliminary results. I mean, that's really just reflective of this extremely high bar for semis in general. Then you have just supply dynamics. You have a bunch of equity IPOs coming, a bunch of bond sales. You have to get the money from somewhere. And then outside of tech, you have renewed anxiety about developments in Iran. You had three strikes on ships in the Strait of Hormuz over the past 25 hours. I mean, notably, oil actually didn't react through the early session. It spiked after settlement on reports that the U.S. was revoking these licenses that authorize Iranian crude sales in reply to those strikes. But really, the market just all over the place in reaction to a bunch of things that saw some pretty wide dispersion. Companies that had cleaner positioning and more reasonable valuations, they tended to do well, regardless of what sector they were in. The opposite is true for those who were on the other side of the spectrum there. On the data front, ADP weekly employment estimate came in at 21,000 jobs a week for the 4 weeks through June 20th. We got May trade deficit printed at 77.6 billion, wider than what we saw in April. So the trade deficit widening from 54.6 billion just 1 month ago. But the big story for me, really inflation expectations. I mean, you saw the one-year inflation expectation rise to 3.7. That's the highest since September of 2023. The three-year was up to 3.3. That's the highest since June of 2022. But the five-year did stay steady. Now, looking ahead to the rest of the week, Wednesday is May wholesale inventories. You also get the big story of the week, June FOMC meeting minutes. You got some treasury sales. Really not much else for the rest of the week. I guess initial claims and existing home sales we will get on Thursday. All right, let's go to Dan from Orinda, who's got a question about SIRI. How can I help you?
2: Hi there. Yes, I'm interested in Sirius XM Holdings. I'm curious what you think of it, and I'm hoping to be able to pick it up around the $28 range. I'm curious if that sounds reasonable or if you have a better price.
0: Sure. Let's take a look at Sirius XM Holdings. You know, this company has struggled relative to the rest of the market, really from 2020 into 2025. Now this year, it's up 53.9% year to date, up 30% over the past 52 weeks. It is a audio entertainment platform. So Sirius XM, satellite radio streaming. They have Pandora. They have a podcast network. A lot of their technology is in car. You know, their most recent revenue, or rather the most recent earnings, looks like they had a beat on revenue, earnings per share beat, albeit just slightly. I think the biggest thing for them is free cash flow tripled year over year because of cost efficiency and the fact that they're spending less money. That is certainly good. One thing to note, though, I mean, Bloomberg did recently report on early stage merger discussions. Though those are now on pause. But I mean, there's a lot of AI speculation, or rather M&A speculation, I'm using the wrong two letters, for this name. And so that tends to drive prices in a way that is a bit asymmetric compared to where the company is going. Now, I'm not saying things are bad. I mean, 2 years ago, they're losing money. Now they're making money. That's certainly good. I already mentioned free cash flow is up. So, you know, if you're looking for more of an income-oriented value stock, that, in spite of its run, still has a pretty cheap valuation, I think this is a decent one to go about it. But it's also important to note revenue's flat. They have just declining subscriber numbers. And frankly, they are within an industry that is not doing too hot. So for me, the biggest catalyst for them would be if a merger comes through. But that's a pretty risky move to place an investment. So I would pass on Sirius XM. All right, folks, our 24/7 voice bank never closes. You can leave your questions anytime at 888-99-CHART. And when we get back, we're going to tackle some more of those questions. So hang on.

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0: In the early days, InvestTalk was Jerry Klein and Steve Peasley. Now the torch has been passed and a new generation of hosts is on the job. Justin Klein and Luke Guerrero. So when you've got finance and investment questions, don't forget to call InvestTalk. 888-99-CHART.
12: Now, yesterday I wanted to talk about this because for a couple of years, I mean, the market has been just doing so well. But I think that understanding earnings estimates, realized earnings have been great, but earnings estimates specifically is important for any investor who maybe might be a bit too bullish. According to analysts, the S&P company earnings for the coming year is forecast to grow by 25%. In fact, estimates for the next 12 months have risen by almost 20% in the past 6 months alone. That rate of increase is crazy. It's like nothing that has ever been seen outside of like a crisis period. And that's a red flag. That's not a comfort. Because those rising estimates, they've kept valuations in check. The S&P trades at about 20 times forward earnings right now, which looks reasonable until you consider that the forward earnings denominator keeps getting bigger at a pace that is just not sustainable. So when earnings estimates rise this fast, it doesn't mean the market's cheap. It could mean that the estimates are wildly wrong. And this is what we call an earnings bubble. Shares in AI supply chain names specifically are priced to maintain insane profits, and the likelihood of that being reality and sustainable in terms of profitability and growth, that's low. Meaning that AI-related equity markets might be approaching a point where earnings expectations and assumptions aren't sustainable. And if that's the case, I'm not saying it is, you would likely see a pullback, not just in equity markets, in those names, but I mean across the board. Now, at the same time, we have seen some of the strongest earnings, right? The nuance matters because the strong earnings we've seen aren't fake. S&P 500 companies genuinely beat estimates by 18.2% last quarter, and AI infrastructure is genuinely generating real revenue for chip and memory companies. But there's a difference between strong earnings and earnings estimates that assume the current pace of growth continues indefinitely. Memory companies are earning 80-cent gross margins on every dollar of revenue. That's crazy. Semiconductor indices are up over 70% year to date. These are super normal profits in inherently cyclical industries. And anyone who's lived through the semiconductor cycle knows how quickly margins compress. So the question isn't, should I sell everything, right? That's not the question here. The earnings are real to justify exposure to this theme. The question is, how much of the current price is paying for growth that's already happened versus growth that's been projected into a future that could not come about? One thing that is always worrisome is when every strategist on Wall Street raises estimates simultaneously, when the upgrade pace matches only recovery periods, commodity super cycles, and when the companies in question are spending 94% of their cash on CapEx. I mean, the margin of safety here, it's razor thin. So the question is, how much longer is this sustainable? And the worry is that you're on the wrong side if it isn't. All right, let's swing back to the voice bank for a question that came in earlier.
13: Hi, Justin and Luke. I was interested in buying TEREX, symbol T-E-X, for my Roth IRA, and I just wanted to get your guys' opinion on it. Thank you. Bye-bye.
12: All right, let's take a look at TEX, which is TEREX Corporations, or TEREX Corporation, apologies. Let's pull this up here. This company is an industrial name. What they do is they manufacture industrial equipment specifically for processing machinery and for waste and recycling, as well as equipment for electrical utility companies. Now, revenue has grown pretty well over the past couple of years. I mean, it's up 12% on an annualized basis going back to 2020. But it's also important to note that TEX is kind of a transformed company because there was an all-stock Rev Group merger that closed in February. So it doubled the revenue overnight and added a specialty vehicle segment. So your emergency vehicles, your waste and recycling. And so if you're looking at this company from a pure income perspective, right, you're looking at earnings, it's tough because year over year comparisons are going to be absolutely distorted by the fact that this company is fundamentally different. Then you also got the fact that it looks like they're trying to potentially spin off their aerial segment. Now, that being said, this company is an industrial company. So one of the things you want to look for is the backlog. And they have a $7.1 billion backlog. And this integration has gone really well. It's gone ahead of schedule. It has also shown itself, from an earnings perspective, adjusted for the merger, to be pretty tariff resilient in end markets. I mean, and when you're working in emergency vehicles, waste, recycling, utilities, that's a good thing because those things are structurally non-cyclical. And in this case, this is one of the cheaper names within the segment, I would say. I mean, it's trading at 13 times price to forward-looking earnings, which looks cheap on a market perspective. Compared to itself, it's a bit high over the past 5 years. It's a tough one because it's transformed and it's transforming itself really well, but it's near an all-time high in terms of valuation. I would kind of wait a little bit, given this merger, before I would enter this name. Wait until things become steady state and come to a point where it's back to normal. That is TEREX Corporation, TEX. On the next Invest Talk, we'll look at defense tech stocks in 2026 and ask, is this the new growth sector investors have been waiting for? That's tomorrow, but we still got plenty to talk about today. I'm Luke Guerrero, and I'm ready to take your questions anytime at 888-99-CHART.
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14: With SRN News, I'm Keith Peters in Washington. The week-long preliminary hearing for the man accused of killing conservative activist Charlie Kirk has entered its second day. Prosecutors aim to show that they have enough evidence against Tyler Robinson to proceed to a trial. After the hearing concludes, State District Judge Tony Graff must determine if the case should proceed, which experts say is likely. 23-year-old Robinson is charged with aggravated murder in Kirk's September 10th assassination. The U.S. military has launched new strikes against Iran. The strikes began early Wednesday, hours after three merchant ships were struck in the Strait of Hormuz. It was the latest exchange of fire to threaten the interim deal to end the fighting between the two countries. On Wall Street, the Dow down by 130 points, the NASDAQ dropped 302. More details at srnnews.com.
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0: InvestTalk. Your questions are free. The answers are unbiased. Luke Guerrero is here now. 888-99-CHART.
17: I saw this piece last week that Bloomberg published that I think captures the most important shift happening in markets right now. If you look at the Silicon Data LLM Token Expenditure Index, which essentially just tracks what users actually pay for AI tokens, it's down almost 20% from its May high after nearly doubling since its inception in December. And this index is really the cleanest real-world measure of AI monetization that exists. And it's following it precisely the moment when investors are asking whether all of this money being spent by all these companies, we've talked about it, $750 billion, is ever going to generate a commensurate return. Now, what it means, and what it doesn't mean, but maybe we can start with what it means. What it means is that the price per unit of AI usage is declining. Consumers are becoming cost sensitive. DeepSeek's permanent 75% price cut, which we covered a couple months ago, I mean, it's one of several forces that is compressing what AI companies can charge. Then you have open source models. You got Llama, and they are squeezing cloud source margins. Then you have this idea that the supply of compute capacity is growing faster than the ability of enterprises to build applications that justify premium subscription prices. So when the price of the product falls, well, the cost of building the infrastructure to deliver rises, the math starts to tell you you're not getting your money back. And what it doesn't mean is that AI demand is going down. You have top-end GPUs and high bandwidth memory still sold out through all of this year. And really looking at it, there's no real relief until 2028, not 27, 28. And the hardware isn't the problem. The subtlety is that demand is shifting from expensive training GPUs to more cheap-to-do inference-optimized parts. And that changes the mix of who the winners are going to be. It's bullish for inference-focused chip designers and bearish for companies whose revenues depend on these premium training workloads. But it doesn't hand you a clean short on the sector, right? You're still not, it's still not advisable to head in and say, this whole sector is headed downwards. I think the biggest market picture is kind of where it gets genuinely important. Bloomberg reported this week that the Mag 7, so those stocks that really carried the S&P for the past 3 years, gained just 1.1% in 2026 thus far. I mean, the NASDAQ 100 is up 18. The S&P 500 is up 10. So in a way, the AI trade hasn't really ended. It's just migrating. The returns have moved downstream from these mega cap spenders to their smaller beneficiaries, power infrastructure, memory companies, these picks and shovels that we have been talking about for so long. And in fact, we did a webinar on that is available on our YouTube channel. Now, with all this in mind, right, because we're having companies falling down on worries about AI chip demand, is this a buying opportunity, or is it more of a time that you should say, okay, the market is reducing exposure, what should I do? Probably a little bit of both, depending on what you actually own, because, again, all of your guys' situations are fundamentally different. If you own the hyperscalers, the trade has shifted from buy the builders to show me the revenue. These companies are spending 94% of our operating cash flow on CapEx. They're issuing hundreds of billions in debt and equity. And that money has to come from somewhere, and it has to stop something. In this case, what is it stopping? It's stopping the thing that has, for the past decade, helped with returns, their buybacks. And you see it, their stocks, they flatlined because the market is no longer willing to pay up for the spending without seeing the return on the spending. Now, if you own the AI supply chain, memory, semis, infrastructure, be a bit cautious near term. I mean, this 20% decline suggests, and I mean in this token pricing index, kind of suggests that pricing power is eroding. So memory companies trading at those 80 cent gross margins, those are levels that are probably going to revert. Semis up over 70%. That's based upon being priced to perfection. If you know nothing AI related and are wondering whether you missed the trade entirely, I mean, the rotation is actually creating opportunities. The sector that outperform when a dominant theme unravels are exactly what's been working. Healthcare is having a strong month. Consumer staples is outperforming. Financials, they're benefiting from the rotation. Then you see European equities are hitting records as capital is leaving U.S. tech. And small caps are doing well as well. The other part of this, too, is it's positive for breadth. I mean, the S&P 500's dependence on the AI theme is still enormous, but it's shrinking. The Mag 7's contribution to index return actually collapsed from over 60% last year to barely anything this year. I mean, we talked about the difference between 1% and 10%. So if you're diversified, equal weight exposure, small caps, international, like we've been talking about, you've already positioned for the world where AI remains important, but really no longer carries the index. The reality is the token index cutting both ways is the perfect metaphor for where we are. If the dip is just mix shift digestion and cheaper tokens keep expanding the market, well, then the bull case is intact. CapEx is still justified. You're bringing more consumers in. But if it's the beginning of a structural decline in AI pricing power, that nearly $1 trillion question about ROI gets, for a lot of these companies, pretty uncomfortable to answer. And both readings are legitimate. Both could be true. Either could be true. Meaning, here's the benefit of diversity, holding both at once, but maybe reducing risk in size, is probably the only honest response to this kind of information. All right, let's keep going and drop in another listener question now.
18: Gentlemen, my name is Lauren. I'm from Wilmington, Delaware. And I have a question about AIT, Applied Industrial Technology. It looks very good. I have purchased some, and I really want to buy more, but I'd like to get your opinion of this stock before I make any move. I'll listen on the podcast, and I thank you very much.
17: Well, Lauren, let's take a look at AIT, which is Applied Industrial Technologies. This name has been very strong since all the way back into 2020, where it has pretty much perennially outperformed its industry and the market, with the exception of 2025, when it was only up 7.2%. But this year, it's up 22.81%, in spite of it being down 4% today. Now, what they do is they operate through two segments. So their service center, which is bearings, power transmission, and fluid power and maintenance, and then engineered solutions. So custom automation, robotics, motion control. It's one of those industrial names that we like. We like this name. We've been looking at this name. And I think the theme that this name attacks, industrial automation, is one of the most appropriate themes, one of the best themes within the industrial space. Now, they report earnings pretty soon now. Looks like the end of this month, now August 6th. So let's look at their most recent earnings, which was all the way back in April. And so it's going to be pretty stale. I mean, revenue was very solid, surpassed $1.3 billion, which was above the $1.2 billion forecast. So it was a beat there. And then on earnings, they match. But this together, along with the fact that they had 6% organic sales growth, means it was its strongest, really strongest quarter, I would say, in over 2 years. And then they repurchased a bunch of shares. They repurchased 93 million shares during that quarter alone, authorized another 3 million share repurchase. That's $93 million in shares, and then authorized a new 3 million share repurchase. Same time, they raised guidance. I mean, there's a reason why this name is doing so well. It's benefiting from organic growth in, you know, what is a bit of a recovering industrial cycle. You still have the benefit here of the AI theme because they're engineered solutions. I mean, that attacks AI data centers, semiconductors. And from a valuation perspective, I mean, it's expensive. It's 27 times price to forward-looking earnings. But I mean, you're paying for that growth. It's executing really at the top of its game. Anytime you see guidance raise, beats, organic growth, this is exactly what you want to see here. But I don't know, you're buying fresh today. You're pretty much buying it at a full valuation that, at least in the near term, has a bit of limited upside here. So for me, I'd probably wait for a bit of a pullback. It's trading nearly the most expensive it's been in the past 5 years. That is AIT, again, not to be confused with yesterday's question on ATI, Applied Industrial Technologies. Right, let's take a look at another question that came in from the comment section of our YouTube channel. It says, software names haven't been doing great lately because of fear that AI soon will take over everything and so on. I don't really think that. Neither do I, Jimmy. Or at least I think that many names within the sector have fallen too steep. I agree. I've started to buy some Adobe. Do you think it might be the right time to pick it up? Adobe is something I use. I use their package software because I am an amateur photographer, so I use Photoshop and Light Studio. It's a digital media, digital experience, publishing, advertising company that's really been beaten down, I'd say, not just because of AI, but because it hasn't done a good job integrating AI. There's a couple flags here that are important to note. Their CEO is stepping down after 18 years, which could be a good thing, could be a bad thing. They have no permanent CEO. They have no permanent CFO who stepped down on the 15th. And they kind of did this pivot because they're really concerned about their AI user growth over the near term towards freemium. So they're explicitly kind of accepting pressure on subscription revenue. And that's one of the reasons why this thing is down 41% over the past 52 weeks, down 36% year to date. And that's in spite of it having a record quarter. I mean, 13% year-over-year growth. They beat revenue. They're seeing AI-first ARR triple year-over-year. They beat on earnings by about 2.4%. Anytime you have a company that's struggling from a valuation perspective, or struggling from a price perspective, the market sees it in a bit of trouble, in a bit of distress here. And then at the same time, you have an executive departure. I mean, that's a bit worrisome, I would say. So what's kind of the bull case here? You're buying it at 8x forward-looking price earnings. It's got 84% return on equity. It's where it's supposed to be this year. But leadership is gone. There are AI native tools that are eroding Creative Cloud, which is the package of Photoshop and Lightroom and all those things that are essentially causing it to lose its position. It's come to a position where maybe it's too cheap to sell because of where the valuation is. But this is one of those things where you could have said it was really cheap last year. You could have said it was really cheap at the beginning of this year, and it keeps getting cheaper. So until you see a bit of a technical turn here, or a catalyst, or knowledge about what the path is forward for the company, rather than just, you know, trying to essentially milk the user base by a freemium model, I'd probably put it on pause before I'd enter a position. That is Adobe Inc., ticker ADBE. All right, let's play one more voicemail from 888-99-CHART.
19: Hi, Justin or Lou. I'm calling about ticker symbol FCTE. I don't have much data on it, but I heard about it through a friend. I was wondering if you could take a look and if you could pull it up in your system and let me know if you think it's a good investment. Thank you. Bye.
17: Let's look at FCTE, which is the, drum roll as my computer loads, SMI 314 Full Cycle Trend ETF. I have never heard of this. I have no idea what this is, so let's learn together. It's a small ETF. It's got $242 million under management. It's pretty expensive, 89 basis point expense ratio. It holds 21 names, of which it seems they're nearly equally weighted, maybe, and they rebalance because the top 10 are all roughly 5%. It doesn't have small cap names. It has large names: Apple, HCA Healthcare, Meta, Pepsi, Lockheed, Microsoft, McKesson, Alphabet, Johnson & Johnson, Arista. Those are the top 10. And so how the heck are they justifying charging you this much? That is the question. Well, it's also not very liquid, is something I should also note here. Let's see what they do. So try and beat the S&P through complete market cycles by targeting companies believed to be the most promising, typically holding about 20 domestic large caps. Evaluate stocks on quality metrics, trend factors like return on capital. Okay, so this is a highly, highly concentrated portfolio because it's nearly 100% in technology, industrials, and healthcare. There's just not enough here for me. It's aims to beat the S&P 500. Well, has it over the past year? No, because it's only returned 9%. It's young, it's new, it's small, it's illiquid. It's confusing because I don't know how they're selecting stocks, and it's expensive. So that is an easy no from me. That is an easy no. Ticker FCTE. Nope. Thanks for the call. All right, let's head into our final break. When we come back, we still got a little bit more to talk about before we head off to the day. And if you want your question answered live on this show, pick up that phone and dial 888-99-CHART.
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24: I'm Maria Bartiromo, and this is the Fox Business Report.
25: Stocks ending lower, pressured by a sell-off in semiconductor stocks on mounting doubts about the sustainability of the AI-driven rally. Chip stocks tumbled despite memory chip giant Samsung Electronics reporting a 19-fold jump in second quarter operating profit due to surging demand for artificial intelligence. However, concerns about its AI spending plans and future demand spooked investors, leading to a sell-off in chips. Tech and industrials were the worst performers. Forming sectors, rising oil prices are fueling inflation concerns, with West Texas Intermediate crude settling near $72 a barrel. The Dow winners, IBM, Johnson & Johnson, and United Health Group. The Dow decliners, Caterpillar, Goldman Sachs, and Sherwin-Williams. The Dow falling 131 points, the Nasdaq lower by 302, S&P 500 down 34. That's your Fox Business Report. I'm Hillary Barsky, invested in you.
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26: Hey, Luke and Justin, Bill from Philadelphia here. I'm calling with regards to yesterday's podcast regarding Roth conversions. What I'm confused about is that the maximum amount that you can contribute to Roth is $7,500 per year. So I don't understand fully how somebody, I don't know, let's say a few $100,000 can convert that into the Roth, given that $7,500 limit. We'd love to hear just more of an explanation on that, and love what you guys do. Thank you.
17: That's a great question, and I'm glad you found value in yesterday's episode. So let me clear something up, because you're kind of mixing up two different things here, and frankly, it's very common to have confusion in this area. The first thing you're thinking of is the Roth IRA contribution. Now, there is a limit. You're right. It's roughly $7,000 a year, or $8,000 if you're over 50, because of that catch-up contribution. And if you make too much, roughly single filer over 150, or married, I think it's 236, you can't contribute directly to a Roth IRA at all, right? This is what most people think of when they hear the word Roth. Now, what I'm talking about is Roth conversions, and Roth conversions have no limit. You can convert $10,000, you can convert $100 million, your entire traditional IRA to Roth in a single year if you decide that's what you want. There's no income limits, there's no cap on the dollar amount. The only constraint is you have to pay ordinary income tax on whatever amount you're converting in that year. This is exactly what we were talking about, right? With being retired and being in lower income years, you do that ladder. You only fill the bracket you want to fill. You don't put yourself in a higher tax situation. And the reason why that matters is because the difference is kind of astronomical, right? The contribution of $7,000-$8,000 could take decades to build a meaningful Roth balance through contributions alone. So conversions are a powerful tool. They let you move these large sums as long as you're willing to pay taxes with no annual cap. So yes, in summary, contributions, there's a limit. Conversions, there is no limit. But as I said yesterday, everybody's tax situation is different. So don't forget to consult with a tax professional before you make any moves. All right, so I know we've been talking about a lot about how the hyperscalers have been dominating returns in equity markets for quite some time. But pretty soon, it seems like they're going to be dominating bond markets. Since January, Meta, Nvidia, Oracle, they've each launched individual bond offerings worth $25 billion apiece. SpaceX, $25 billion on top of its $86 billion IPO. Amazon, $37 billion. Alphabet issued a $1 billion 100-year bond in Britain as part of a larger debt package. And the banks expect roughly $350 to $400 billion in new AI-related issuances. That's ludicrous. The five hyperscalers' total debt climbed by $228 billion in the 6 months to March alone. It's nearly five times more than any previous quarterly increase. Crazy. That's the reason why that central banks are warning that AI projects may not make enough money to repay the debt that financed them. That's a polite way of saying, hey guys, some of this money is going to be lit on fire. So this is kind of a warning that I think The Economist showed that is worth internalizing, that when railway defaults surged after the financial panic of 1873, it triggered a worldwide depression. No such cataclysm really looks imminent today, but the parallel is instructive. Historically, financial instability builds around assets investors believe to be safe, not only the ones they already see as risky. The assumption that hyperscaler AI debt is vulnerable because the issuers are profitable, rather that it's invulnerable because the issuers are profitable today, is exactly the kind of confidence that precedes problems when the cycle turns. Understand that, and as always, protect yourself. All right, folks, that does it for another episode of Invest Talk. 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And while you're over there, we'd appreciate it if you left us a rate and review. Like I mentioned at the top of the show, our latest wealth webinar, Beyond the Yield, How to Invest for Your Income Needs, is now posted on our Invest Talk YouTube channel, so I encourage you to check it out. And one other thing I encourage you to do is schedule a portfolio review, because Justin and I speak with investors such as yourselves each and every day. It's like going to the doctor. You don't want to go to the doctor when you're sick. You want to go to the doctor to just get a little bit of a checkup to prevent you from being in a situation that can harm you in the long run. So head over to investtalk.com and schedule a portfolio review today. 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This is Invest Talk. Good night.
4: 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Because such advice is rendered solely on an individual basis, and at times will require that the investor review a
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